democracy does not fit, does not mix. It doesn't work. You got countries that are all divided. One has a belief of communism. And I think this is the point here where I'm really going to make sure that communism and democracy doesn't work. So let me parenthetically put this in here at this point. The book of Acts is a book that is the pattern that the book of Acts is a history of the New Testament church, of how it was formed. Through the book of Acts, you can find pattern things that needs to be patterned out, like how to receive the baptism of the Holy Ghost, speaking in tongues. They laid hands on them, they spoke in tongues. We see this every time they receive the Holy Ghost, this is what happens. But here's what I want to make sure that you understand too, is that when they were teaching in the time of Ananias and Sapphira, and they were teaching about them selling their goods and bringing it and laying it at the feet of Peter. Remember that story in the Bible? That they were not teaching communism. They were not teaching that everything that all of us has belongs to each other, and that we all bring it together and lay it at the feet of the apostles to be sold. Remember what he says, it was yours to do with what you wanted to do with, but you lied to the Holy Ghost. Here's what I'm trying to point, and here's the point I'm trying to make. Do not let someone try to teach you or try to show you that what you see in the book of Acts is the way the church is supposed to be today, because it's only a history of how the church was started. They met in people's homes because they had no other place to meet. Sometimes they met in the woods because they had no other place to meet. And if they met, many times they met underground because they had no other place to meet. And they did bring their goods together to help each other, but it was not communism. So don't let someone try to teach you, first of all, to have a New Testament church, you have to meet in a home. And don't let no one try to tell you that the way that we do things in a church building, the way we do it, is not scriptural. Because it is scriptural. Communism is not taught in the New Testament. And I'm saying this here, and you will finally, in a few days, you will figure out, why is the pastor telling us this? Because it's very important for you to know that there is false teaching going around in our area. And it's teaching that. Am I getting a little more? You say, well, why is he saying that? It's because you need to know. And I'm just plugging it in right here, okay? So you don't have to meet in a home, though they did in the first century, and they did bring their goods together, but that's not what we do now. But if we got pretty tough, I mean, we have food banks, we have stuff, you bring your goods together, and we do things, don't we? Time and talent and everything. Anyway, so the mixture of iron and clay in the New Testament, one of the most modern things and contemporary things that this iron and clay mixture could be that communism and democracy don't mix. And that could be what they're showing us here. Reason why we're saying that here is look at the Roman Empire. And when you look at the Roman Empire, at the countries that was there, some of those countries are communist countries. And some of those countries are democratic countries. And they don't mix. But yet they're all together. Now we're talking about the end time coming, y'all. There's coming an end time government. It's coming. Okay. Another thing that this could be, you see, communism was known in times that in our lifetime, there was a curtain that separated us from the free world. What was a curtain called? Hello? Look at Daniel. The legs of iron, the feet and the toes, and the mixture. Okay, iron can be this here. Is the iron, now look at this here, it could be this, another thing it could be, not only that, but it could be the iron of Islam and the clay of democracy. It can be the iron of Islam and the clay of democracy. Clay represents democracy, and the iron is the part of the kingdom

of America and Britain have tried to change it in Afghanistan, Pakistan, and in the Middle East, but it doesn't mix well. And as the West attempts to liberate all these Islamic countries around using democracy as a weapon, we promise them democracy. And once it gets in there, they go, well, hey, you know, we don't know how to do none of this. It's because of the religious aspect of the iron in that here. So when we look at as the West attempts to liberate Islamic nations, it doesn't stick. Look at what he says here in Daniel 2 and verse 43. Whereas thou sawest iron mixed with the miry clay, they shall mingle themselves with the seed of men. Look at this here now. Daniel says they shall mingle themselves with the seed of men, but they shall not cleave one to the other. Even as iron is not mixed with clay. So when we see all this migration from the Middle East moving across Western Europe, moving across, coming into America, and all the things that we're talking about, the rising of a beast. And as it's been already explained, is that many theologians believe that the beast religion in the last day to overtake the world is going to be what? Islam will not mix with what? Democracy. It doesn't mix with us. It doesn't mix at all. So the 10 toes made of mixture and the iron of clay is that when we look at this prophetic symbolism, one foot's in the east, one foot's in the west, the EU right now is part of what many believe is going to be the seventh empire, the European Union. When you look at the European Union, and you see this here, many theologians believe what you see forming the European Union is going to be part of this last coalition of nations that come together. And when you look at this here, here is a list of nations that's in your book that they say is going to be part of what they believe is going to be the eighth empire, the final empire. Egypt, Ethiopia, Israel, Lebanon, Syria, parts of Iraq, Turkey, Jordan, Morocco. They were parts of the old Roman Empire, but they are not parts of the European Union as of yet. So there's others to join, and others should drop out. There's over 20 nations in the European Union now. Back in the 80s when number 10 fell in, I think Greece was number 10, they're going, oh my God, this is the last days. But as 12 came on board, and 13, and 14, and 15, they realized, this is not it. So the rising of these 10 kings, when we talk about the rising of 10 kings that's going to come together, let's see if we can find this here. I don't know if I got a... if we've got another... I'm going to do this right here. I'm going to take a break here for a moment, and I'm going to do it like this here. I'm going to put a video on, just kind of break it up. When we talk about the East and the West not mixing together, you know it, I know it. Our government leaders just didn't seem to get it. I mean, they just wrote a new ban today trying to stop some type of immigration coming in from Islamic nations that want to kill us. But again, what I'm telling you is that as the end time comes, nothing you do is going to stop this, because it's coming. I don't care how hard you pray. Daniel 10, Daniel saw this mixture coming and this last day's empire coming on the scene. So what just happened here? What just happened here this past week, Donald Trump, and this is so good, Donald Trump just made some will say it was a prophetic statement. You know, there's people who prophesy, and they don't even realize they're prophesying. God can use a donkey to prophesy. I didn't say Donald Trump was a donkey. I'm just trying to say a donkey, God can use anybody. You always need to remember that. But he made a statement. He says, look at what's happening in Sweden. Who remembers him saying that? Most people don't even... I was watching Swamp People when all that was going on. Right.

0: right? You were doing, you was watching the right thing, because he's trying to drain the swamp. He's trying to drain the swamp, and I say they need to get Troy up there. You know, Troy, you know, he's the one that got, you know, brother, shoot him, shoot him. You know, shoot him. You know, I don't know his last name, Troy, somebody. But they need Troy up there. The water level's getting so low, the alligators are showing up. You're going to have to get some of the alligators out of the swamp. You're draining the swamp to get the alligators out. The only way you can line them out is, shoot him! All right. I don't know where I went in all this here. Anyway, Donald Trump made a prophecy. And he said, look at what's going on in Sweden. And evidently, none of this had been in the news or anything. And some will say he prophesied at what's taking place. And then what they said happened in 2 days, that there was rioting in the streets in Sweden because of the Islamic movement and the people who were overtaking Sweden. Now, first of all, I'm going to run this video, so just hang in there. He's going to talk to you for a moment. But I want you to know is that Sweden is a country that is very liberal, very feministic in everything. And they have opened the door up to their Muslim migration. They say, they raise the flag, come here, come here, come here. And what has happened in Sweden, now if we got any children in here, this might not be something they need to see. And I don't know where you're spiritually at. You know, I don't know where you're at on this. You may not be ready for it. And if you excuse yourself, it won't bother me one bit. But this is your warning. I only give one. If you don't want to see it, you need to leave. Don't become offended. Someone said, well, I got to see what I'm going to be offended with. No, you don't. Just get up and leave. Just leave. And I've had them leave. That's all right. So here's the thing. Is what has taken place in Sweden, they have become the rape capital of the European Union. And they have narrowed it. They know why. And they know what's going on. But Donald Trump said it, and then it was on the news. And when it went on the news, I started checking it out, and I started seeing Daniel and what's going on. Does that make sense? Okay. In Europe, Sweden is the country that allows, I mean, come here. Come here. They've been doing that for years. Now it's to the point to where they say, don't come here. And when you look at some of the things that has taken place, when we're talking about gang rapes, you just do your own research offline. In Sweden, we're talking about the Islamic community. And the thing is, people are afraid to say it. I'm unlike a lot of them. I'll say it. The Muslim men who have the background go and they take women and they find them and they bring them to their rendezvous, and they're there waiting. And again, the culture is, it's not only women, but you're talking about Muslim women, but if you are white or if you are anything other than, unless you what? Convert and become a Muslim. That's the only way you get the same standing as them. Anything other than that, you're considered less than. And they can do anything to you. That's their belief. Again, the ninth is the iron and clay does what? Does not mix. The sword of Islam is made out of what? Can it be made out of what? Everybody say it. And it will not mix with what? Freedom, clay, the Western idea of freedom and democracy, and the East and their philosophy, their ideology will never, you got to realize, it will never mix. And I don't care how many millions we let into this country here. They will not assimilate, because the prophecy of Daniel would be a lie then. They will not mix. They will form together. They will make nations. They will have kings that have the mixture in them. Does that make sense? But they will not mix. So I think that's where we're going to leave it at tonight, because I've still got 20 more pages to do for tonight. So we're going to leave it right there. But let me see if I can pull... We're going to be talking about let me pull this up here. So for those who the purpose of and how important it is, I'm trying to see where we're going to go with this at. I'm looking at that clock and I know what time I started. And but I want to show you, and you can leave. This is how we do this here. You know, it's the one that they do at 12 o'clock on Fox, the after hour they do right at Outnumbered. So they do Outnumbered to 1 o'clock or 12 o'clock, and then after that, whatever it is. And is it 12 to 1? And then after that, after it, they all leave, they turn them off, but they say, if you want to know more, tune in right here. We're going to tell you tomorrow what's going on. So here's what I'm going to do. It's 8 o'clock. If you want to leave, go ahead and leave. If you got children here, go ahead and leave. You're welcome to dismiss yourself, grab your stuff, get up, go ahead and leave at 8 o'clock. At 8 o'clock, and it's right there right now. And God bless you. Thank you for coming and being part of what we're doing. I got something I want to show you for those who are going to stay around. The spiritual aspect of what we're talking about is that the spiritual side of this Islamic movement coming to us and people who get involved with it, especially at a church that we are involved in, there are demonic demons that is driving this Islamic religion. First of all, let me say this here. Any religion, I'm talking about even Christianity, any religion that teaches anything other than what the scriptures reveal is false. The devil will give you 99%. He's going to lead out this 1% and tell you that tongues is of the devil. You need to run from that church. I'm just saying, that's a deceiving spirit saying that. You need to run. You need to get out. You need to get out today. I don't know why you're still there. You need to leave today. Don't go back. But it's false. And any spirit that teaches that Christ is not the Son of God is demonic. It's false. And that's what Islam teaches. They don't believe that he is divine. He's the Son of God. So we know it's a spirit of Antichrist. And we know then that it is a deceiving spirit, right? And again, let me go ahead and do this part. And someone who says that the work of the Holy Spirit, speaking in tongues, being baptized, is the work of the devil, is what kind of spirit's working there? What is it called? It's an Antichrist spirit that denies that what's happening is the spirit of Christ. It's what? Antichrist. So, with that being said, there are people who have been Christian who have wanting to know, is this religion of Islam true or false? And they have read the Quran front and back and have prayed to Allah asking for revelation. And now what has happened, I'm going to show you a deliverance of a young girl who is being delivered from a spirit of Islam, a demon that entered her as she prayed to Allah. And as you read the Quran, now, if you want to get up and leave, you can leave. That'd be all right, too. But here's what we do here. So here's a question that we ask people when you have that document, when we ask people what religions have they been involved in? One of the things is we ask, have they been involved in what? Jehovah's Witness, Mormonism. All these different things we ask because why? Because they deny the doctrinal aspects of Christ. So we know there's a spirit driving them, and many of them, that spirit comes out when we pray for them. So let's see what's happened. What are you asking them? What's the term you want them to hear? He asks, how do you feel? Most of them will always say what? I feel light. That means the oppression has left. They've gone. So here's the thing. Think about the spiritual aspect of what's taking place with this mixture coming. She was a Christian, is a Christian, looking for the truth. And when she opened up the Quran and read it, this thing entered her. Most churches can't help people. They'll teach Daniel to an aspect of false religion, but once the people have been indoctrinated with this, how do you set them free? Wait, through deliverance. But most churches will tell you what? You can't have a spirit. A Christian can't have a demon. They can't have a spirit in them. And this girl right here, I mean, it's on video. I mean, there she is. She's a Christian. So every time you hear a church and a pastor say a Christian cannot have a spirit, a demon, a false spirit in him, what spirit is trying to talk to you? It says the deceiving, lying spirit. That makes sense. So this aspect of this religion coming this way, and it's bringing, it's just not bringing false teaching, it's bringing a teaching that will damn your soul. And it's going to engulf people. And when it engulfs them, this spirit is what's in control. When you see this manifestation taking place in our streets in America, and you see all these things that's been pushed this way, you're seeing people in the streets, but you're seeing spirits that are controlling them, that are manifesting. Why aren't we in the streets doing it, y'all? I mean, we can protest, but why aren't we violent? And why aren't we cursing? And why aren't we doing that? Why aren't we doing it? Because that spirit is what? Not here. That makes sense? That spirit's not here, but when there's another spirit there, that's what drives people. That makes sense? And they need to be set free. This has been, all right, anyway. Any got any questions before we close out this section? Got anything you want to say?
1: Well, and then there's a big increase of mixing the two, trying to, with Christianity and Islam, Chrislam. And I heard, have you heard that Kenneth Copeland is starting to embrace that? I heard that, I think, True News this week. I hope not. I hope that's not true. I know Rick Joyner has, but I certainly hope Kenneth Copeland hasn't joined that. I hope he hasn't joined them.
0: Okay, let me. So here's what I say. You ask me. If you hear. Do you hear? Where. I'm putting together my thoughts for you real quick. Kenneth Copeland has pushing this Chrislam. And Chrislam started to. Is the mixture between, well, I don't know if it's true or not, but I don't know if it's true or not, but when you ask me the question, I go through my data bank and I see this here. He met with the Pope last year. He met with the Pope last year along with the pastor who's the big heavy black pastor. I mean, he really preaches really. T.D. Jakes. A lot of our Rick Warren, a lot of those men went to meet with the Pope. And the Pope, I told y'all in one of our teachings, he just made it so that Islam and Christianity, ready for this here? Stands on the same legs. Think about this here. One leg's in the east, one leg's in the west. And he said, as long as Abraham's your father, spiritual father, you are co-equal with Christianity. And these men met with him last year. So now you ask me the question, is he teaching that? If he picked a spirit up there while he was there, he probably is. Does that make sense? If you're there and you pick that deceiving spirit up while you're there, you could very easily see where it's co-equal. Yes, sir. Christianity does not mix with anything else in the world. Come on, give the Lord a hand clap. Yes. No. Exactly. Okay. Anybody in this section? Anything they want to say? It's your time. Over here. This is your time to opine.
2: And it's her, please. I just wanted to add that when the Pope came to America and he made all of his very shocking comments and he went back to the Vatican, it was only about 6 months later that there were pictures on YouTube and on the internet where he was washing the feet of Islamic, I don't know what they call them, leaders and priests and things. Yeah, and that Islamic services were now side by side in the Vatican. So Islam is being practiced in the Vatican also. So if they went, and the Pope has ordained this, saying that they're on equal legs, is it any wonder? Even if you're in Rick Warren's church, which is where Chris Lam began, and I don't know if he took a flock he had and then brought in Islam and named it Chris Lam, but if I were in a church and a pastor told me that there was going to be a Quran in the pew, I would leave. I don't understand. And I think about Christians who in the name of tolerance, which was the big word for the past 16 years, if they're willing to risk their very souls in the name of tolerance.
0: I want to thank you for tuning in today. And remember, be sober, be vigilant, for your adversary, the devil, walketh about as a roaring lion, seeking whom he may devour. Tune in next week for Standing on the Edge of Tribulation.
3: Hello, this is Trixie and Milton Sanders of the Meeting Place of Barnwell Ministries. We are a ministry that seeks to reveal God's truth to a dark world and also to encourage the saints of God that this is not our home. We are only passing through. We are a church without walls, one that seeks to please Almighty God in all that we do. Our focus is on those that are broken and don't know what to do or where to turn. We can be reached on Facebook at the Meeting Place of Barnwell. Now, let's go and see what will Almighty God speak in your life today.
4: Hide me from the rain. Has he ever covered you? Come on. My God is awesome.
5: How many of you love God?
6: Amen.
5: Because the scripture says in Psalms 150, everything, everybody that hath breath, praise ye the Lord. Is it not?
6: Amen.
5: So are you praising him tonight?
6: Yes.
5: How about if you go home tonight and somebody calls your phone?
6: Come on.
5: Are you ready? Do you have some word up in you? They don't want to hear what you got to tell them, amen? I'm going to just go ahead and make it clear. If you ain't got this to tell them, don't even answer the phone.
6: Amen?
5: Amen? Amen. Because otherwise you become a mockery to him.
6: Come on.
5: Amen?
6: Amen?
5: But last night, whenever we got off the phone and this woman had been set free and I could hear it in her countenance over the phone. See, I ain't got to go to your house. Pastor Don ain't got to go to your house. Because we know somebody can go places we cannot go.
6: Amen.
5: Amen. He don't need a boat. He don't need a plane. All he needs you is to get some word in you to call him and take him at his word and trust him.
6: Amen.
5: Amen.
6: Amen, brother.
5: Guys, what is revival to you? To revive. See, some of us has had something. But along the way, circumstances and situations have crept in.
6: Come on.
5: Cell phones have crept in. Come on and say praise the Lord. Amen. TVs have set in. Sometimes your mamas and your grandmas have set in. Amen. Because if you ain't in that word by yourself, you are dying.
6: Amen.
5: On a daily basis. Amen. But I'm going to tell you what the revival has done for me. I found something that I've been searching for. Amen. Something that will not let me go. And what has been happening this week in my driving to and from work, and as I'm driving and praising and thanking God for what He is doing and what He has done in my life, just some things are bubbling up in my spirit. And tonight's message comes from this morning's drive, my hour drive to work. Amen?
6: Amen.
5: So the question is tonight, if you get mad at me, don't take it up with me. Amen?
6: Amen.
5: Take it up with Him. I'm just the messenger.
6: Amen?
5: Amen. But I'm thankful that tonight you thought it not robbery to be not in Pastor Don's house, but in the kingdom's house. Amen?
6: Amen.
5: We must be kingdom minded. And as Pastor Don said just a second ago, guys, this is not about us.
6: Amen.
5: It is about advancing the kingdom. That whenever they look at you, they don't see you. Whenever they hear the things that you've got to say, it's not that you are speaking, but it is Almighty God speaking through you.
6: Amen.
5: That is what is needed in Waterboro. That is what is needed on your job.
6: Amen.
5: That is what is needed in the marketplace.
6: That's right.
5: For you to be sold out.
6: Amen.
5: For the kingdom.
2: Amen.
5: Of the living God. Amen. How has revival affected your prayer life? Did you hear what I just asked you?
6: Amen,
5: how has this revival affected your prayer life? If your prayer life has not changed since last Tuesday, Wednesday, something ain't clean in the milk. Amen? Something ain't clean. So I'm going to ask you again, how has your prayer life changed? I find myself at night, and when we go to bed, my wife and I, we typically read at night together. We spin our little happy tails around in the bed, and we pray together. We've been praying for Pastor Don and all the ministry this week. We've been praying for you, trusting and believing that God was going to move, not only physically, but supernaturally. We've been praying for circumstances and people and families in this house that they be healed supernaturally.
2: Amen.
5: Amen. Because does He not say that?
2: Amen.
5: We have not because we ask not.
6: Amen.
5: We have a lack of faith. Amen.
6: Amen.
5: But still yet we have the nerve and the audacity to sit under some of the preaching and some of the teaching that has gone on the last week and a half, and go home and still don't pray.
2: Amen.
5: God have mercy on your soul.
6: Amen.
5: Amen.
6: Amen.
5: Has your sensitivity changed?
6: Amen.
5: Have you become more sensitive to what the Spirit of the living God is saying to you and me? Have you become more sensitive?
6: Amen.
5: I found myself today, I'm going to go ahead and let the cat out of the bag.
6: Come on.
5: I found myself today surrounded by people being aggravated. But then I got up and I said, I'm a water drinker. I must go to the bathroom. What do you think I did?
6: Right.
5: Almighty God.
6: Mm-hmm.
5: I'm just a servant. Finding myself in need of a word.
6: Right.
5: A word from heaven for your people.
6: Amen.
5: Make me sensitive to what your spirit man is saying to Milton. Help me to not think about it, not socialize or rationalize what your word says, but speak it as I have heard it and allow your people to move and be quickened accordingly. Amen?
6: Amen.
5: That's how God has dealt with me today. In my walking down that long hallway, I have found myself singing.
6: Amen?
5: Amen. Because He has put something in my bosom this afternoon, this morning, that just began to bubble up in me. Amen? Why? Because I love you, but I love my Father much, much more. And I come to do His will. Amen? So how has this revival affected your prayer life? And have you become more sensitive to what He desires to do in and through you? It is not all Pastor Don.
2: Amen.
5: Go ahead and make it clear. I think I heard him or somebody say this the other day. Yes, you may get offended, but get mad with me, okay? But if you get mad with me, I want you to take your little Bible, if you got one tonight, and flip it to Matthew 24. But just, that's not a scripture that I'm going to read tonight, but I'm just quoting something. Matthew, the 28th chapter, the last verse says this, saints of God. Go ye.
6: Yes.
5: Ye. Into the uttermost parts of the world. And lo, I am with you.
6: Amen.
5: Baptizing them. Who? Did it say anything in there about Pastor Don baptizing them? Who did it say? Ye.
6: Amen.
5: Did it say anything in there about Milton? Negative. How about Bob? Or Trixie? Or whomever? Guys, it's a fact. We are in this together. Our job is simply to snatch you, picture your brother, your sister, your mother, your dad, whomever. If they are being dangled over the very pits, the bottomless pit of hell, what would you do? Where would you go? Would you go out in the hot weather or while it's raining? What would you do for them to try your very best to save their very soul? That to me is what this revival is. It's to revive you so that even if it's hot, even if it's cold, even if it's raining, you will have the gumption to get up on a Sunday morning or a Friday night while everybody is out doing their thing and go and quicken them, draw them to the house of God.
6: Amen.
5: Where is it at? Where are they at? And I'm not here tonight to beat up on you. Whenever I look at you guys, I look at y'all as a core. And so many times, we got to kickstart, amen? So I'm here tonight to kickstart you.
6: That's right.
5: How is he dealing with you once you leave here?
2: Cool.
5: Bear with me for a second. We're going somewhere. I'm fixing to get you to the scripture. And if you want to, go ahead and be. Well, I don't even want you to turn here. I want you to look at me. Because God is wanting you, wanting to deal with you here for a second. How has he been dealing with you upon leaving this church? Wednesday, Thursday, Friday, Saturday, Sunday, Monday, Tuesday, Wednesday, Thursday again. How has God been dealing with you? What is it that you have pushed aside? Because you know that it's contrary to this word. Amen? You know that it's contrary to this word. If God has been doing anything in this revival, see, we don't have a revival just for the sake of it or for our health, amen. We do this to call back, to pull you from where you are currently at, to bring you back to where God, Almighty God, desires you to be.
6: Amen.
5: You and I. And listen, guys, whenever I preach to you, I'm preaching to Milton, amen.
2: Amen.
5: Milton had to come up here, I think it was Sunday, to get something I've been looking for. I have issues too. I have needs. But I'm not ashamed to step out the pew to come up here to get what I got to get. Amen.
2: Amen.
5: Amen.
2: Amen.
5: So if you got your word, how many of you got a cell phone?
7: It's all.
5: Oh, come on, talk to me.
7: It's all.
5: I'm asking questions.
7: It's all.
5: Just checking. If you got your word, go ahead and turn to 2 Chronicles 7 and 14. 2 Chronicles 7:14. For revival. But God woke me up. You can ask my wife. I've been praying. Father, what would you have me to serve to your people? This is where I kept coming back. I couldn't get away from it. And being he wouldn't let me get away from it, I refused to preach what Milton wanted to preach.
6: Amen.
5: If you would you stand in honor of the reading of the word of the living God? 2 Chronicles 7:14. 14 reads, if, I'm going to pause right here for a second. Yeah, we're going to take this slow. Because I won't, see, so many times we read through the Bible. I want, tonight I brought you some burnt steak. I want you to chew this thing, amen?
2: Amen.
5: We didn't bring you nothing then. They have been on the, we flipped it twice and took it off. I want you to chew this. We need to chew this, guys. Because if we don't chew it tonight, guess what's going to happen when we get to Walmart? Jesus I know, Paul I know, but who are you?
6: Oh,
5: I'm trying to help you tonight. I'm trying to help you help me. I'm trying to help you help me and Pastor Don. Amen? If my people, which are called by my name, shall humble themselves and pray and seek my face and turn from their wicked ways, Lord. Then will I hear from heaven and will forgive their sins and heal their land. Listen to the next two verses. Now my eyes shall be opened and my ears attend unto the prayer that is made in this place. Feel like doing the Holy Ghost dance up here.
8: Come on, bro.
5: And now I have chosen and sanctified this house that my name may be there forever.
9: Amen.
5: And my eyes and my heart shall be there perpetually. Perpetually. You may be seated in the presence of Almighty God. If my people will humble, if we will get off of ourselves. Amen.
9: Yes, Lord. Hallelujah.
5: When God sends revival, sleeping folk want to get up.
8: Amen.
5: The lukewarm want to get fired up. Amen. Amen. See, that's the problem in our churches today. We got a lot of folk that try and walk down a chain link fence. Come on, somebody, talk to me. Come on. God done had enough of these fence walkers. Amen.
8: Amen.
5: Listen, this ain't a circus. We don't need nobody walking down the tightrope. We need you on one side or the other. That you would either be hot or cold. Amen.
8: Amen.
5: Because I can tell you that if you are on the cold side, you will stay cold until your number is called. Amen.
9: Amen.
5: And then where you're going, there is no way. And the swimming pool is bottomless.
8: Amen.
5: Where the worm dieth not. Amen.
8: Amen.
5: And where your mentor will serve you. Come on, talk to me.
8: Preach it.
10: Again, this is Milton Sanders. In closing, there is but one way that leads to heaven according to John 14 and 6. Almighty God loves you regardless of where you've been or what you have done. All he has ever wanted is simply for you to repent and turn from your sins, confess him as Lord and Savior of your life, and believe in your heart that God raised him from the dead. According to Romans 10 and 9, you, sir, ma'am, boy, or girl, shall be saved. Again, this is Milton Sanders at the Meeting Place of Barnwell. We can be reached via Facebook at the Meeting Place of Barnwell. Thank you for tuning in today. God bless.
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12: The Bread and the Cup. 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

Now we continue reading from the scriptures, 1 Corinthians 11:23. For I received from the Lord that which I also delivered to you, that the Lord Jesus, in the night in which he was betrayed, took bread. And when he had given thanks, he broke it and said, This is my body, which is for you. Do this in remembrance of me. In the same way he took the cup also after supper, saying, This cup is the new covenant in my blood. Do this as often as you drink it, in remembrance of me. For as often as you eat this bread and drink the cup, you proclaim the Lord's death until he comes. Therefore, whoever eats the bread or drinks the cup of the Lord in an unworthy manner shall be guilty of the body and the blood of the Lord. But a man must examine himself, and in so doing he is to eat of the bread and drink of the cup. For he who eats and drinks judgment to himself if he does not judge the body rightly. For this reason many among you are weak and sick, and a number sleep. But if we judged ourselves rightly, we would not be judged. But when we are judged, we are disciplined by the Lord, so that we will not be condemned along with the world. So then, my brethren, when you come together to eat, wait for one another. If anyone is hungry, let him eat at home, so that you will not come together for judgment. The remaining matters I will arrange when I come.

1 Corinthians chapter 12. Now concerning spiritual gifts, brethren, I do not want you to be unaware. You know that when you were pagans, you were led astray to the mute idols, however you were led. Therefore I make known to you that no one speaking by the Spirit of God says, Jesus is accursed, and no one can say Jesus is Lord, except by the Holy Spirit. Now there are varieties of gifts, but the same Spirit, and there are varieties of ministries, and the same Lord. There are varieties of effects, but the same God who works all things in all persons. But to each one is given the manifestation of the Spirit for the common good. For to one is given the word of wisdom through the Spirit, and to another the word of knowledge according to the same Spirit. To another, faith by the same Spirit, and to another, gifts of healing by the one Spirit, and to another, the effecting of miracles, and to another, prophecy, and to another, the distinguishing of spirits, to another, various kinds of tongues, and to another, the interpretation of tongues. But one and the same Spirit works all these things, distributing to each one individually just as he wills. This is The Word with Nicholas Hope. And the address here is Post Office Box 444, Paradise, California, 95969.

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Spend time with God today and every day. Today's daily walk through the Bible comes from Exodus 20:3. You shall have no other gods before me. One of the best ways to improve the quality of your day is to start it with God. So if you're wise, you'll form the habit of spending time each morning with your Creator. When you do, it will change your life. When you begin each day with your head bowed and your heart lifted, you remind yourself of God's love, His protection, and His commandments. And if you are wise, you will use your morning prayer time to align your priorities for the coming day with the teachings and commandments of God's holy word. Each day has 1,440 minutes. Can you give God a few of them? Of course you can, and of course you should. So if you've acquired the unfortunate habit of trying to squeeze God into the corners of your life, it's time to reshuffle the items on your to-do list by placing God first. And if you haven't already done so, form the habit of spending quality time each morning with your Creator. He deserves it, and so, for that matter, do you. Again, the scripture for today's daily walk through the Bible says, "You shall have no other gods before me." Exodus 20:3.

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today's lesson from the Proverbs, sharing the wealth. Proverbs 13 and 21 says, trouble chases sinners, while blessings chase the righteous. The 10th chapter of John tells us that Christ came to earth so that our lives might be filled with abundance. But what exactly did Jesus mean when he promised life more abundantly? Was he referring to material possessions or financial wealth? Hardly. Jesus offers a different kind of abundance, a spiritual richness that extends beyond the temporal boundaries of this world. Is material abundance part of God's plan for our lives? Perhaps. But in every circumstance of life, during times of wealth or times of want, God will provide us with what we need if we trust Him, according to Matthew chapter 6. May we as believers claim the riches of Christ Jesus every day that we live, and may we share His blessings with all who cross our path. Remember the lesson, sharing the wealth. Proverbs 13 and 21 says, trouble chases sinners, while blessings chase the righteous.

Here's more Bible reading at Galatians 5:19. Now the deeds of the flesh are evident, which are immorality, impurity, sensuality, idolatry, sorcery, enmities, strife, jealousy, outbursts of anger, disputes, dissensions, factions, envying, drunkenness, carousing, and things like these, of which I forewarn you, just as I have forewarned you, that those who practice such things will not inherit the kingdom of God. But the fruit of the Spirit is love, joy, peace, patience, kindness, goodness, faithfulness, gentleness, self-control. Against such things there is no law. Now those who belong to Christ Jesus have crucified the flesh with its passions and desires. If we live by the Spirit, let us also walk by the Spirit. Let us not become boastful, challenging one another, envying one another. Galatians 6:1. Brethren, even if anyone is caught in any trespass, you who are spiritual, restore such a one in a spirit of gentleness, each one looking to yourself, so that you too will not be tempted. Bear one another's burdens, and thereby fulfill the law of Christ. For if anyone thinks he is something when he is nothing, he deceives himself. But each one must examine his own work, and then he will have reason for boasting in regard to himself alone, and not in regard to another. For each one will bear his own load. The one who is taught the word is to share all good things with the one who teaches him. Do not be deceived. God is not mocked. For whatever a man sows, this he will also reap. For the one who sows to his own flesh will from the flesh reap corruption, but the one who sows to the Spirit will from the Spirit reap eternal life. Let us not lose heart in doing good, for in due time we will reap if we do not grow weary. So then, while we have opportunity, let us do good to all people, and especially to those who are of the household of the faith. See with what large letters I am writing to you with my own hand. Those who desire to make a good showing in the flesh try to compel you to be circumcised, simply so that they will not be persecuted for the cross of Christ. For those who are circumcised do not even keep the law themselves, but they desire to have you circumcised so that they may boast in your flesh. But may it never be that I would boast except in the cross of our Lord Jesus Christ, through which the world has been crucified to me, and I to the world. For neither is circumcision anything, nor uncircumcision, but a new creation. And those who will walk by this rule, peace and mercy be upon them, and upon the Israel of God. From now on let no one cause trouble for me, for I bear on my body the brand marks of Jesus. The grace of our Lord Jesus Christ be with your spirit, brethren. Amen. You may be able to hear this reading again by visiting our website, theword.info. Remember, the word is hyphenated. Theword.info. Simply reading the word, this is Nicholas Hope.

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0: mall and get you a cup of coffee. We're seated in glory, and we're going to take a chariot of fire. We're just calling out those saints and brothers and sisters, sons and daughters, kings and priests. Come on and join us. Get a cup of coffee. Get your smoothie. We're gonna go on this chariot of fire, and we're going to the third heaven. How about that, Rachel Glanton?
1: I'm loving it. So glad to be here with you.
0: Oh, my gosh. Thank you, Pastor Henry, for being here to run the board and set everything up in a beautiful manner. Father, we're just so thankful that you're mindful of us, that you have given us total victory with total access into an open heaven. And if we don't come together and celebrate that, what are we going to celebrate?
1: Giving you glory, God.
0: I had a Dewey moment.
1: Hallelujah.
0: I had a Dewey moment. The Holy Spirit checked with me and said, you're only allowed two Dewey moments at hey, Pastor, two Dewey moments a session. So, I just wanted to do a little house cleaning first and acknowledge that I apologize. I did not speak last week of the song that we played halfway through it to Jonathan Sattel, The Eye of the Needle. Go listen to that song, because that is the heart of the Father, and that's where we're taking you today to establish our identity. The name of this show, by the way, is Silence of the Lambs, and we'll get to the reason for that later on. But also, I wanted to thank my ex-brother-in-law, Mike Butler, for putting together the graphic for Seated in Glory. He did a beautiful job. Pastor put the colors on it to make it just highlight and just burst out. And I think it's just so beautiful. Thank you so much, Mike, for that.
1: Hallelujah.
0: And Rachel, you got anything? You want to do the disclaimer?
1: Yeah, I'm going to do the disclaimer.
0: Hallelujah.
1: The thoughts, views, and opinions of this show may or may not be the thoughts, views, and opinions of the owners, the staff, the contributors, or any sponsors that are on these shows. If you have a complaint, you have an issue, we'd like you to email us at battleready999@gmail.com. And I'd like to

0: Spirits or the beautiful Holy Spirit. And it's to teach the body how to become sons and daughters as new creations by establishing their true identity through the mindset of Jesus Christ. We thank you, Father, for opening up our hearts and minds to receive the fullness of our resurrected life from an eternal perspective. And that's something that you want to continue to speak, because salvation never occurred in the earth. It manifested in the earth, but it was before the foundation of the world, and it's established for all of eternity. He manifested through Jesus Christ coming into the world as flesh, but it never began or ended in the earth. So we're going to speak of an eternal purpose, plan, and intent, always clarifying that it's from an eternal purpose, his everlasting plan. Several notes from last week, we talked about availability and obedience, and the Father wasn't finding many people with no hidden agendas, and we mm-hmm. talked about surrender, submission, and sanctification. Mm-hmm. Surrender being before the cross, submission being the tomb and resurrection and ascension, or I guess ascension could be sanctification,
1: right?
0: Getting to the throne room, being sanctified. So it's a mindset that we're establishing here, that you're going to be seated in glory in Christ Jesus. To as many as have received me, I gave them the power, the dunamis, to become sons of the living God. And this is a celebration. In fact, the Lord told me this week, I got to go back. Monday, I wasn't tremendously pleased. I've been a champion. I've coached. I've played baseball for the USA team around the world.
1: You're talking about Monday last week?
0: Yeah.
1: Okay, go ahead.
0: And so, you know, I looked at it and I said, man, I was disjointed. I was fragmented. I didn't have the fire. I didn't have, you know, it just wasn't me. And Pastor said something earlier about being an entertainer and or entertainment purposes. And that's what, well, we got a technical difficulty.
1: I did it.
0: All right.
1: It's all right. Go ahead.
0: That celebration, he said to me, when my glory falls, he said, it should be nothing but a harmonious celebration. How many times do we allow ourselves to be tread upon? And
1: well, most of the time, whenever his glory falls, people are looking around at other people there, how they're taking it or what they're doing, worrying about how others would see them, and that's really the wrong perspective.
0: Amen. And going back to last week, I called Brother Johnny Crompton. I said, Johnny, man, I didn't, you know, it didn't stay in the throne room. I didn't, you know, and Johnny talking to me about the kingdom. And then I went before the Lord and, you know, crying out to him and said, Daddy, you know, it just didn't flow. You know, it wasn't there. And he took me back to that worthy thing.
1: Mm-hmm.
0: And, you know, growing up Catholic, being the rosaries, doing all those things, you know, I didn't have an understanding of how to access God
1: mm-hmm.
0: in the throne room. And that's what we want to clarify to people. In fact, let me go back to that. There it is. Also, Mike Butler gave me this note. He's a great teacher. And he said, Rick, you need to identify two or three different groups of people that are going to benefit from listening to your show.
1: He's got good advice.
0: And I said, Mike, what? I said, thank you so much. So this is what I've written down. And go on ahead and read John 1:12.
1: And you remember one of our discussions was, you know, we have to identify who your audience is. Who are you talking to?
0: Yes.
1: What is your point? What are you trying to get across?
0: Yeah.
1: And I think that him coming in behind and saying what he said to you about that same topic, hallelujah.
0: Amen.
1: So John 1st chapter, verse 12. But as many as receive him, to them gave he power to become sons of God, even to them that believe on his name.
0: Amen.
1: Hallelujah.
0: So who's this show geared toward, and what should they expect to learn from listening, or better yet, how can they benefit from this hour of listening? It will move you from a decision. Most churches look at, okay, how many people came up and accepted the Lord?
1: Mm-hmm.
0: They look at salvation as a decision. It will move you from a decision to becoming a son and daughter, ruling and reigning with Jesus Christ forever. So this is for

0: new believers or young believers in their walk to gain a better perspective of your identity in Christ or how the Father sees you. Secondly, to those believers that don't really understand what spirit salvation has afforded them, what benefits they have received, and to better understand the difference between the spirit and soul. And most churches don't teach the difference between the spirit and the soul. And we're not going to get into that today. Before transgression in the garden with Adam, after transgression in the garden, what was going on in the spirit and the soul, and then after regeneration. And then to solidify your position and authority as a king and a priest. We'll get to, you want to read, look up Revelation 3:7.
1: Mm-hmm.
0: And then thirdly, to those believers who desire to become evangelists through discipleship, to teach discipleship. And, you know, one time I told Pastor Henry about raising up demon terrorists. I said, Pastor, you can't become a demon terrorist to deal with deliverance ministry until you truly understand your identity in Christ. It's impossible.
1: It goes hand in hand.
0: Amen.
1: And even to maintain the deliverance, if you are a new believer, a newbie in Christ, you got to have a lot of training just to maintain that deliverance.
0: Amen.
1: You know, you got to change your vernacular, change your habits. Okay, so you want me to read Revelation 3?
0: Yeah, 3:7.
1: Here we go. And the angel of the church of Philadelphia write, and to the angel of the church of Philadelphia write, these things saith he that is holy, he that is true, he that hath the key of David, he that openeth, and no man shutteth, and shutteth, and no man openeth.
0: So, I'm not going to get into it today. The key of David could take a year. I asked the Lord one day, I said, Daddy, what is the key of David? I said, I've never heard it preached upon. I've never heard anybody speak about it. And he didn't give me an answer as such, but he gave me about over 10 scriptures, and I got to tell you, they all started with like Jeremiah 2:22, Isaiah 22:22. They all had 2:22 or 22:22, and I was like, so I had to delve through that and look in what was really the key of David, why he had a heart after the Father, and that was the Father seeing David's heart. And that's what we're trying. This may take half a year. I don't know how long it's going to take to get you solidified in understanding really how the Father sees you, which is justified. Justified, never sinned. He sees you as pure and holy. No matter what you've done, the Father sees you as pure and holy through the blood of his Son. How about that, Rach?
1: That's wonderful. How he sees us and what scripture tells us. This is the part right here where, you know, I'm going to be the resistant party, because people in general, they want to believe what the devil's saying. They want to believe what the world has to say. Very few people really know what the Word of God says. And the only way not to be deceived is to know the truth of what the Word of God says.
0: And you know, that's beautiful that you said that, because where we want to take your mind is don't just listen to a sermon or read the Bible and not stop. And in fact, I just got to not stop and ask the Father, what are you really saying here? I mean, we can say this on the radio, but develop your love language. I know men aren't as prominent or prevalent.
1: It's also hard for a man to accept that he's part of the bride.
0: Amen.
1: You know, body of Christ sounds a little better to them, I think, but really being a bride is a hard concept for most men.
0: And why is that, Rachel?
1: I think it's because they're not a bride. They're a groomsman. They're the bridegroom. They're the man in the earthly way things sit here.
0: Ooh.
1: Man is head of household.
0: I think I just heard that chariot of fire pulling up.
1: And what he does as head of household, you know, she does have to submit to him, but that is her submission also to the Lord.
0: And you know, the fact that what you beautifully said is established in the mindset of a man.
1: Mm-hmm.
0: It's difficult. Why? Well, because
1: part of it's because of the way the world has done it. The world has set a man up or the head of household for failure. There are whole organizations that if you leave your husband, you'll get this amount of money or this amount for food. Mm. The whole supposition behind that is you don't need a man. Mm. And that's not true. That's not what the Word of God tells us. Well, but that's what the world
0: says.
1: In the
0: identity of the man, he's been shaped and formed by society as this is who I'm supposed to be. Mm-hmm. This is who I'm. And, you know, I started flipping out when I'd say, what do you do? And he'd say, I'm a stay-at-home dad. And I'm like, what? Mm-hmm. You know, it was difficult to comprehend that somebody.
1: A lot of people struggle with that as well.
0: Yeah.
1: Yes. Because, you're not alone there.
0: Because that wasn't, it was just foreign to me. Because right. I'm going to go to Colossians 1, 22 and 23. Let me get this. This is out of the Amplified Version, which I think is a love story. Yet now has Christ the Messiah reconciled you to God in the body of his flesh through the death in order to present you holy and blameless and irreproachable in the Father's presence. And this he will do provided that you continue to stay with and in the faith in Christ, well-grounded and settled and steadfast, not shifting or moving away from the hope which rests on and is inspired by glad tidings, the gospel, which you heard and which you had been preached, as being designed for and offered without restrictions to every person under heaven, and of which the gospel, I, Paul, became a minister. I mean, we could take a month on breaking down those two scriptures of just what is the Father saying in presenting you blameless, and we got to do that with each individual.
1: Can I read that in the King James Version?
0: Yes, please.
1: All right. Colossians chapter 1, verse 22 and 23. In the body of his flesh through death, to present you holy and unblameable and unreprovable in his sight. 23, if ye continue in the faith, grounded and settled, and be not moved away from the hope of the gospel, which ye have heard, and which was presented to every creature, which is under heaven, praise whereof God. I, Paul, am made a minister.
0: Amen. Now, here's 2 Colossians 10, and you are in him. I'm sorry, struggling a little bit.
1: What's that? What's the address? Where are you at?
0: Colossians 2:10. You are in him, made full and having come to fullness of life in Christ. You too are filled with the Godhead, Father, Son, and Holy Spirit, and reach full spiritual stature. And he is the head of all rule and authority of every angelic principality and power. I mean, you gotta look at that. And if you're not overflowing in that mindset and just dwell on that. Oh, man, thank you for dwelling. let me jump right to dwelling because we said, you know what? Look, I got to go back. I gave you all a test last week. Not a test, but to look up the difference between the word comes, C-O-M-E-S, and become. Faith comes by hearing, and hearing from the Word of God. When you study the Word of God, I'm encouraging you right now to read it aloud to yourself, because I have fun with this. And you know what? I forgot to say this in the beginning. I told Pastor I was going to have something for him to just work with me on this, because I'm a goofball for the Lord. And I love having fun in the kingdom, in the throne room. And I was going to say, we're about to take out the papers in the trash and we're going to play us some rock and roll here because we're seated on the rock. Hold on, Pastor. Just take it easy. We're seated on the rock and we've rolled away the stone.
1: Hallelujah.
0: We're going to play some rock and roll, aren't we?
1: Yes.
0: Yeah, the rock. You rock when you stand on the rock. Hallelujah. That's out for Johnny Shields, my brother. And just want to say we're going over the bridge, Pez. We're going over the bridge to my boys back in Miami in the restaurant, Sweet Top and Pez. Love y'all. So here's the definition of comes, that the arrival, the origin, and becomes, received, becomes transformation. So when you faith comes by hearing, you're coming into this thing as an infant. You're starting the, your mind's starting to shift and understand that there's a new life that was formed. I got to get familiar with this new life. And the way you do it is through the Word of God. So when you read the Word of God, my encouragement is to you, and this goes out to my brother Bobby McGee that lives over by myself. I'm not going to call him by his name, but I'm going to get into a story about that. I hope I'm going faster than you can fathom. No, I'm just kidding. I got a mind that is just always been bum, bum, bum, bum, bum. I'm multitasking all the time. I'm going, if this happens, well, you know, blah, blah. So forgive me. Rachel tries to corral me every now and then, and she's successful about 10% of the time.
1: Yeah. Well, you know, it's a hard job. I'm trying to feel it.
0: That's all right. There's not much space left up here.
1: That's okay. It's going to be all right, like Pastor said. It's going to be all right.
0: So in lieu of comes and becomes, we look at dwell and abide. And the Father gave me this and said, those who dwell in the secret place, or the resting, abide. And he looked at different translations. One says rest in, under the shadow of the Almighty. Have we entered into his rest? Have we trusted in what he has said over our lives, spoken over us, given us in the new covenant through the blood of Jesus Christ, to become sons and daughters, mature fruit? We, by the way, if you come by the radio station here, WUCC in New Ellington, you can stop by and pick up some low-lying fruit, because the fruit of the Spirit is hanging off of these branches. I'll tell you that right now.
1: This is good ground to invest, no doubt.
0: And, you know, he said, I came to give you life and it more abundantly. And in the book of Revelation, one of the epitomes is the tree of life.
1: Yes.
0: Well, I heard Pastor Dan Moeller, he doesn't like to be called pastor, but he is remarkable. A lot of things I have, Lord showed me, he taught Pastor Dan from the top down. And he's taught me, he's always taught me from the bottom up. And when you come from the bottom up, you're going to go through some stuff.
1: Yeah, you're going to go through some stuff for sure.
0: And you're going to go through some stuff no matter what. But here's the difference in that. Dan Moeller stood steadfast when he fell in love with Jesus Christ and his salvation. I did as well, but because of what Pastor understands, the attacks that come, people calling you Pharisee or
1: hypocrite
0: or blasphemer, mm-hmm. because people would look at me and say, so you say you're not a sinner? Mm-hmm. And I'm going, well, define you. Who is you? Mm-hmm. Me in the flesh or me in the spirit? Mm-hmm. Is there any sin in Christ? If he's in me and I'm in him, where's the sin? Mm-hmm. And they can't understand the shift in the mindset that has risen with him, because mm-hmm. if we died with him on the cross and we went into the grave with him, we were baptized into his death. Mm. And a grain of wheat must die before it goes into the ground to bring forth many sons into glory. He was the Son of God that went into the ground, and he's bringing many sons into glory. This whole 6,000 years, this is what I get so fired up about and go, people, you got to get this. Don't miss this ride. I gotta bust out every now and then.
1: So the comes and becoming is what your subject is, and a lot of people would frame that, or like a pastor would say, I'm gonna couch this with abiding.
0: Mm.
1: You know, you abide in me, and I abide in you. That is a concept that people understand.
0: Mm.
1: What you're saying is the same thing, but not many people really know how to walk in that. And what I continue to say over the years is, you know, God, I gotta be able to apply this to my life, or it's doing me absolutely no good. So some people really struggle with the application.
0: And when you say walk, that is abiding.
1: Yes.
0: It's not dwelling. You can dwell dwell in the secret place of the Most High, to abide in the shadow of the Almighty. You can dwell without abiding, but you can't abide without dwelling. And that's something he just showed me. And you know, people used to say, oh, you're semantics. You know, it's just this and that. The difference between claiming something for the kingdom of God versus proclaiming it. Mm-hmm. And there is a distinct difference that he has proclaimed over our lives, mm-hmm. the glory of his resurrection. And what are you, how are you going to, and he told me, he said, claiming something means it's not complete. He said, I fulfilled everything with one offering. I purged the heavens and the earth. Proclaim the glory of God. Don't claim this for me, for the kingdom. Don't claim. He said, I'm still needing to complete something for you.
1: Well, what you're talking moves right into the power of life and death is in the tongue. So how you speak.
0: Perfect.
1: What you believe is going to come out of your mouth. Now, I'm going to tell you a little nugget right here.
0: I love nuggets. Come on.
1: Give you a little nugget right
0: here. Chick-fil-A.
1: There are things that we learn about people when we listen to them talk. We listen to them give their opinion. And my favorite way to find out about people is listening to them pray. Because just like Psalm 91, there are portions of that that are directly about God. There are portions about that that are our relationship with him, how he honors that, how he deals with us. Okay, well, there's another part of this. When you're praying, you're either talking to him in first person, or you are quoting the scripture the way you know it, what you've learned, or you are, what I call the third way, is applying it to your now life. And it might be, to accurately quote scripture, you got to say it kind of sounds religious. But if you can move on over to the friendship shore of this relationship you have with the Lord.
0: What'd you say, the friendship shore?
1: Friendship shore. I'm pulling that from a movie.
0: That's a tapestry. Oh, you got to give
1: Talladega Nights.
0: You got to give them credit three times, then you can claim it as your own.
1: Talladega Nights is where I get that from. And he says, come on over here to the friendship shores.
0: Wow.
1: And he's talking to his buddy that's upset with him. Well, in application with our relationship with the Lord, how direct and intimate is your relationship with him? How are you talking to him? How are you dealing with him? How are you communicating? So what you believe, what's in your heart, is what comes out of your mouth as you talk, as you pray, as you relate in this relationship with him.
0: And you know, when you said walk again, I'm seeing the tiller of the soil. And that's who we are. We cultivate the soil and plow the field of other people's hearts in love. We don't judge them. We don't hold them in condemnation. And the walk, the tiller of the soil does not look behind him or he gets out of the row. And I've had to learn this very difficult. One of the reasons I came here was to learn of the deliverance ministry because I was wrought. I've been in the throne room. The Lord's taught me and used me in physical healings of people, restoration of the dead, and teaching me before, during, and after what's going on. I've been in the throne room, but I was in isolation because the church hurt, because, we're going back to Dan Moeller, thank you, Lord, that people that you'll get to know me, I can go off topic and then the Lord will bring me back.
1: That's good, though.
0: Yeah, amen.
1: But every time you calling it off topic, no, what I call it is you're developing the idea.
0: Yes.
1: You're helping
0: thank
1: them
0: you.
1: To understand
0: thank you.
1: What you're trying to say.
0: And so Dan, he stood steadfast where I was succumbed to the, he wasn't getting accolades either. Mm-hmm. He was getting ripped apart just as I was, but he was standing steadfast in his understanding of who he was, seated in glory in the throne room. And I got to give him all the kudos because he is phenomenal.
1: So you're talking about his stance. You're talking about the resolve in his
0: position
1: heart.
0: Position and authority.
1: The position or the posture of his heart.
0: Yeah. Well, yeah. Yeah. Mm-hmm. And I hate to admit that.
1: It's okay.
0: But I,
1: that's how we learn.
0: Being that athlete and always getting a pat on the back, man, you did great. What an awesome play. You got a great, you thrive on that. And so when I was, and you know, he says something about Adam. He said, they were love when they were created. Mm-hmm. They were perfect. Adam was perfect. Mm-hmm. I don't know. I guess Eve was too before the fall. Why did Jesus have to be brutally beaten beyond recognition, he said? Because Adam, after he sinned, looked nothing like himself mm-hmm. as perfection. And so Jesus, reconciling us back to the Father, had to be beaten beyond recognition to take us back. And I thought that was beautiful. Mm-hmm. So getting back to Dan, he stood steadfast. And he didn't care what people were saying about him. And it hurt me. And people that I was close to were, you know, and I got to tell you, I was the Father brought me through every imaginable process of learning, which I love. But as Pastor has seen in me, Leviathan, whatever you want to call it, the pride of man.
1: Mm-hmm.
0: I thought it was learning this.
1: Right.
0: Learning the scriptures. I thought that intellectual, because I love, you know, the mind and everything developing. I love to learn. And by the way, you who are downtrodden right now, I'm going to tell you, the Father told me one time, he said, son, you can learn of me all through eternity. Thank you, Father. And never come to the end of who I am.
1: Correct. It's too much to know.
0: And I was like,
1: all the books and all the pens and all the paper cannot hold who he is.
0: No, and I was
1: it
0: like,
1: just can't.
0: I'm like, I'm in the right ship. I'm in the right boat.
1: Yeah. So I want to go back to you talking about being an athlete and the pat on the back. One of the things that we learn being athletes is how to be good losers, how to take it the right way. Now,
0: I was never a good loser.
1: Not everybody learns that lesson, but the point of the competition, in truth, if you look at it from Father's perspective, his deal is, you know, when you're up against an opponent, your job is to develop the skills that you admire in
0: Amen.
1: Them.
0: Amen.
1: And then whenever they're up against you, their job is to develop those same yeah. attributes
0: Amen.
1: They see in you that
0: Amen.
1: They admire. Same thing happens in a marriage. You're supposed to develop the attributes that you admire in the spouse, the one you've been attracted to, and they're supposed to do the same. Now, a lot of times respect is not part of that issue, but it's the same concept as an athlete. It's the same concept as a marriage. So my point in saying all that is there are things that defeat us. There are things that overtake us. We are told plainly in Scripture that we will be overcome by evil.
0: Mm-hmm.
1: And all of us have a story somewhere in our life where that happened.
0: Yeah.
1: My point is to say when you realize that you've been defeated, you realize that this has gotten the better of you, to be able to admit it, and then be corrected. And the difference, in my opinion, in deliverance ministry or the fullness of God's Son's ministry in the earth is a person's ability to receive correction. If you cannot receive correction, well, you know, you might want to stop at salvation. You might want to stop.
0: You can't say that on this show.
1: And go further.
0: Because we're going to the top.
1: But I'm saying.
0: I'm just kidding.
1: The decision. I know. I mean, yeah, it's great. It's great candor because the point is, if you don't want to go further, why? Why don't you want to go further?
0: Well,
1: what is holding you back? What is the issue?
0: We're going to ignite within you. You know, on that, I want to get to something else. But 21 times in the Bible, he said, follow me.
1: Yes.
0: And that walk. And that's why I love the Amplified Version, because it talks about the fight. It talks about, it's not just believing. Believing is receiving, but it's accentuated in the Amplified that you got to hold on to. You got to pull on the T-seat of his garment. You got to grab
1: right.
0: a hold. You got to fight for this. You got to trust in it. You got to, I mean, there's something so much greater than just believing. We got to want this. We got to submit
1: yes.
0: wholly and wholly to it, to have it become alive in us. I want to stop a second and kind of give a kudos to tonight is the final game of the College World Series. Might get a little sentimental here because I was blessed to be with a group of guys at the University of Miami and Mags and Spidey and all you guys. Tonight is the final game. I was brought up with my father being a champion. He was the first All-American at LSU. on the all-century team with Shaquille O'Neal, Pete Maravich, Bob Pettit. And we won championships 50 years apart, but he was passed away, and I didn't have a chance to share that with him. And 41 years ago, 1985, these guys came up to me and said, Coach, I mean, 5 minutes before the game, said, Coach, we need a pep talk. I'm the assistant. I'm like the third assistant. Mm-hmm. And there's TVs everywhere and everything. And I said, guys, I can't show the head coach up. I can't go down there and be on TV talking to you guys. And they said, Coach, we need it. We'll see you in 2 minutes. I wasn't going to deny them, you know, and I went down, gave them a beefer, right. a total full money. Mm-hmm. And we went out and scored like 6 runs in the first. We won the championship.
1: That's awesome. Congratulations.
0: It's not to sing the accolades of my dad or I, but growing up in that atmosphere, I'm shaping your identity. I heard how great he was. I saw him do things that were unbelievable. He went to the half-court line and with the right hand did a hook shot, went in. Left-handed hook shot went in and went to the mid-court backwards and threw the ball in. I mean, I'm going, you know, as a kid, I'm going, right. Who is this guy? But anyway, all I had was what other people were saying and mm-hmm. what I saw. Not until I went to Baton Rouge into the Hall of Fame and saw his picture and saw all the trophies and all the commentaries did it really sear in my mind of who he was, the champion. And so I had that garnishing my life, mm-hmm. my whole life, champion, champion, champion. It continued to be pumped into me. I played in a championship game or in the playoffs every year from eighth grade through college. And we won some of them. We lost some of them. Played with major leaguers. Played. It was formed and shaped in me what a champion was. Couldn't do it without the guys playing the game mm-hmm. when I was coaching and to win that one, which was the biggest one we won. But my point is that I woke up this morning. By the way, the Lord changed. My title originally was identity establishes your position and authority. And yesterday before I went into the sauna, the Holy Spirit said, no, change it to the silence of the lambs. And I knew what he was saying, and I'm going to get to that in a second. But this morning, getting up, I was struggling a little bit, and I said, Holy Spirit, help me. He told me, he said, look up what a seared conscience is. What seared conscience is. And I got it right here. You got to hear this. He knew exactly where he was taking this. You don't wake him in the morning and say seared consciousness. come on, what is that thing going? Where'd it go? There it is. Okay. A seared conscience is a state of moral numbness where an individual's inner sense of right and wrong has been completely, completely desensitized. It means a person can repeatedly engage in wrongdoing, deception, or harmful behavior without experiencing feelings of guilt, remorse, or conviction. Is that not a mindset? Is that not a trap?
1: Hardness of heart.
0: The seeds of deception breed fruit of destruction. The enemy knew that if he could sow that seed, it would be difficult to expunge it out of your mind because the society we live in, this is the kingdom of darkness. We have the light of the world in us among men. But if you don't understand your true identity, how are you going to reveal that continuously and celebrate it? It's impossible. You can't do it. So I just want to say... When I talked about last week, I was a little bit down. Well, I got to tell you, the Holy Spirit sent a chariot of fire and took me to the third heaven. And in the spirit, obviously, I'm sitting here. Hallelujah. Thank you all for being with us. And by the way, share this. And you know, share it with a friend, and we're thankful that y'all are out there listening. Hope you're getting something from this. So, you know, he just Rachel, Pastor, if I could, I'm telling you, everywhere I went last week, and y'all might not know how desperate I was when I came here. Maybe you do. If I would have had a gun last summer about this time, I've been in the throne room. I knew my identity, but I didn't stand steadfast in it. So I'm pleading with y'all out there that are going through tough times. I've been there. I would have succumbed to the pressure, the oppression. Well, you can ask my ex sister-in-law, who we talk every day, and she works at Pure Vitality in Douglasville, Georgia. And I went through a program there and a sauna detox and stuff. And I was hanging on by a thread. I mean, I was hurting, y'all. And I couldn't figure out how I lost my identity. I'm like, I've been in the throne room. He's used me to show me with dead people to speak life over them, speak the scriptures. I'm not going into these things. I'm not going down a rabbit hole. I'm just sharing that I've been through some stuff. But because I didn't stand, my eye being single, proclaiming the throne room and the fullness of his resurrected, I got off a track. And Pastor, I went through one-on-one deliverance with him. He saw that spirit of pride right away in the intellectual aspect of Leviathan. And we got some things done.
1: Hallelujah.
0: Worked out. But the Lord put last week, took it from here and put it in here. And I've been praying for that for a long time, for compassion, for
1: Hallelujah.
0: I got the passion. I don't, you know, I'm not going to come down off of that, but I prayed for compassion, but he taught me through legalism. He taught me through Judea. He didn't teach me. He allowed me to go through it because I'm that small. You know, when he showed me the truth, I couldn't miss it. Mm-hmm. And that's when I say he taught me from the bottom up, that he taught me all, you know, he allowed me to learn all the wrong ways in condemnation. I mean, it was brutal, man. And
1: right.
0: he brought me out of that, but left a buddy of mine in it. And we separated ways. This thing, folks out there, believers, people that are searching, he is the way, the truth, and the life. There is no life apart from him. Grab a hold of the seat of his garment and do not ever let go, man. He will never leave you nor forsake you. He is the key. He's everything. He has fulfilled everything. He is everything. And I'm just encouraging y'all to grab a hold of this written word. And
1: so when you found yourself not with a single eye, not, you know, losing your bearing, how did you come back from that? I mean, I know deliverance is a part of it, but what was the catalyst?
0: That intellectual mind couldn't backtrack. It couldn't. I'm like, how did this happen? And I'm listening to Dan Moore and go, that's me. I was Dan. I mean, I stood. I'm proclaiming the things I'm doing now, and it fired up, and you know, but it was in condemnation. And so when I was attacked, I went into isolation, and then I was being hammered by some witches and, you know, curses, and things just spiraled down, and I just couldn't figure out, you know, I didn't fully submit, you know, I was trying to figure it out on my own.
1: So you're saying when the pride was found and you went through deliverance, things began to turn around?
0: Yes. And the words of truth, because Pastor Henry don't hold back.
1: No, he doesn't.
0: he's
1: so refreshing.
0: He's an open book.
1: Yes,
0: and that's why I was, you know, trying to beg people, well, that's not the truth. You know, that's sugarcoating thing. That's water cooler topics. That's, you know, all these things. And I'm like, man, the truth is, love without truth is, if I get this right, truth without love is brutality, but love without truth is hypocrisy. And you can't mix. I mean, you got to have them both. And God is love, but he has some stern warnings and he has some provisions that need to be attained or not attained, but dealt with when you present him as all that he is. I've got a checklist of stuff, nuggets, as you call them. Mm-hmm. But, okay, I'll try to bring myself back. Oh, I got to share this with you. Because of last week, I mean, it was a tsunami. Everywhere I went, it was crazy. It was a tsunami of spectacular, unconditional love, of celebrations everywhere I went. The pharmacy, the store, the people were coming up, and we were praying. They were being healed, delivered. I'm sitting there going, what's going on? That was now foreign to me. I've been there. I've tasted of it. Mm. And the Holy Spirit said, if you've tasted of the heavenly gift, and you've been in the throne room, and you've been seated, and you're becoming one with me, he said, why would you ever choose to leave? And I'm like, you got me there, you know? And it's such a precious, as we call it in baseball, a zone, hitting-wise. You right? get in that zone.
1: There is a zone.
0: And you can't get out. And there's no bulletproof. I don't care how great a pastor is. Nobody can do a bullet points of telling you how to get in that zone. That's something your love language has got to develop in the power of the Holy Spirit, and you don't want to lose it.
1: Mm-mm.
0: I mean, it's indescribable. I mean, and so I'm just encouraging y'all. So, several situations last week on the pickleball court. There were some meltdowns. There's some people going through stuff, as everybody is, and they know my. What my beliefs are, and the people would come by me and go, Rick, can you walk with me and pray with me? And we just had a meltdown on the court, and I'm like, yeah, let's go, and get over there. I'm just making it real for y'all out there that everybody's going through something one way or another, either up or down. Sometimes they're in the middle, but they're about to get one way or the other. And look at this thing as a beautiful journey. Because that's where he desires you to be. And so I'm like, okay, get it out, what you need to get out. And I get it out, and I'm going, okay, now we're going to pray for those people and hold them blameless and present them before the Lord that he's going to move in there. Yeah, but Ricky, you don't understand. You know, they did. I said, wait, I thought you were done. Let's go back to praying for them. And start praying. Yeah, but Ricky, no. And then I shared with them. I said, do you realize that the high priest in the old covenant had to fast and pray for 49 days before he went behind the veil into the Holy of Holies on the Feast of Atonement? If he had one consciousness of sin towards himself or the nation, he was struck down dead instantly.
1: Mm.
0: I said, if you speak one word of condemnation, consider yourself the high priest. Not that you are, but you were a priest and kings and priests. I said, as soon as you say, yeah, but Ricky Day, you're dead.
1: Mm.
0: You were just killed. And she and the person said, well, that puts it in a different perspective. I said, she goes, but you've been doing this a long time. I said, listen, I got killed a lot. I said, what man can tame his own tongue? The venom of asp is beneath the tongue. Our fight is to keep that from progressing to a death dominion. Death and life are in the power of the tongue, as you beautifully said, and you can bless and curse with the same out of the abundance of the heart. So the other situation, you know, we got that worked out, and the other situation was a person that lives in the by where I do. We had a conversation a couple weeks ago. He's got, you know, a young family. He's got a camper at the campground that he stays at, and he's working all week on the road. And if he can't get along with his wife that weekend, he comes over to the camper. So obviously, you know, whatever's going on. And I started you know, speaking to him, the encouragement about who he is. And he was going to a Baptist church. He said, "Ricky, I've never seen, all I see is they're maneuvering around each other in a religious mindset of who's accepted or who's, you know, in the church, not in the throne room."
1: Right.
0: He said, "Nobody's ever shown me," listen to this, man. This is, he said, "Nobody's ever shown me how to reach the Father." You know how many people are out there that say that? That they've never, nobody's ever shown them how to get to the Father. And who we are to the Father. And that's why I said before, churches look at decisions. And at best, salvation. But they don't get into transformation.
1: Well, you know, how our relationship is with our earthly Father is always a component in how we relate to our Heavenly Father. So, the one concept you need to make sure that you walk through in that is how much of that perception has to do with your earthly experience.
0: That's wonderful.
1: You have to consider it.
0: That is, and you know what? Going back to my father and champions and all that, I can relate. You know what I asked Google? I said, and this is me. This is the positive me of saying, man, everything should be as that small child. Unless you come to your loving father as a small child, you have no part of his kingdom. Well, what's a small child? He doesn't know how much his daddy's making when he comes home at night.
1: Mm-hmm.
0: He just runs up into his arms and wants to be held by him. He don't know what he's been doing all day. He don't care.
1: Right.
0: He just wants to love being in the love of the Father.
1: So let me tell you, right there is a perfect place to tell you. I've been a deliverance minister for, I don't know, about 10 years now. And Connie Story and I have done a lot of deliverance ministry together. One day we were in this studio doing a Battle Ready show. And she said something, you know, when you're upset, she was just talking to people out there in radio land. And she said, you know, if you're struggling, just crawl up in your father's lap.
0: Ooh, okay.
1: And let me tell you something. I'm sitting over there behind the board, and it hits me like a ton of bricks because I had never heard anybody say anything like that.
0: Mm.
1: And my own relationship with my father had been so disjointed and polluted that I wouldn't have even considered that of my Heavenly Father.
0: Mm.
1: But it gave me the visual and the understanding of that's a trust issue.
0: Mm.
1: And I maybe didn't trust God enough with that kind of intimacy. So it changed the dynamics for me. And a lot of people that are listening to us have the same struggle.
0: You know, you don't know how rich that was that you just said, because how old were you when you heard that for the first time?
1: It was just a few years ago. So I'll just guess and say 5-6 years ago.
0: I mean,
1: and I'm 55, so it would have been about 50.
0: And were you in churches and stuff?
1: Oh, yeah, absolutely. But it's a concept that is about what you believe. It's really, and it's, you really can't say it's about what pastors say or what pastors don't say. It's also about what you personally house, what you believe. Tell me what you believe, and we'll find out where you're at.
0: Hallelujah. We're going on a take me back. What God has for me is just for me, but it's for all of us. You know what? Another thing, salvation wasn't intended for an individual; it was for a body, and it relative to individuals. But that body mentality, man, talking about the celebration,
1: and the body's made up of individuals.
0: Thank you, Lord, for taking me back. The harmonious celebration. It was easy for me to understand. My dad was a champion. When I saw his picture on the wall, it solidified things. And that's what I went to say. I looked at the Holy Spirit, and I said, can you have a positive seared conscience?
1: Mm-hmm.
0: And it says, no, you can't. It's in one, I forget the scripture it's in, and they used the scripture, which I can't argue with the scripture, but I'm like, yeah, I can. I can have a, you know, because that's me.
1: Mm-hmm.
0: I'm like, I can have a positive seared conscience, and it's saying no, and I'm like, yeah, I can, but that's just me. So you know, I just let me finish this with the silence of the lambs. Thank you, Father, for taking me there. In the last days, which we're very close, we are close. I believe personally, I'm not going to get into what's going on in the Middle East, but I believe what's being set up is we're about to abandon Israel. And I don't know if that's in the works or not, but if we do that, anyway, the
1: not gonna be good for us.
0: No,
1: not at all.
0: So he said in the last days I'm going to send a famine in the land, but not of water or food, but of the word of God. And he said, if you be silent, the rocks are going to cry out. He said, why are my, if we're sheep, my sheep hear my voice, then we had to be lambs when we're infants in the Lord. A lamb, I think, is up to 2 years. To take a pure lamb in its first year in the old covenant to present it for the sacrifice of your sin offering. As Pastor beautifully said, that the sin wasn't transferred as the person put his hands on the head of the lamb and the priest slit the throat of the lamb for the sacrifice for the blood. The transference of the sin penalty was transferred to the lamb. So if we continue to exit our I being single, seated in glory in Christ to become one with the Father as everlasting priests in the earth, kings and priests. I'm not going to get into the order of Melchizedek. You can go to Hebrews, the book of Hebrews, and it explicitly talks about it. You can go to, where is it, in Exodus? Genesis, about 40 or something, I think, when Abram before he was Abraham, met Melchizedek after the Valley of the Slaughter of Kings. You can go there and look at that, those two things, and learn, start learning about the everlasting priesthood. You are an everlasting priest. If you're born again of the Spirit of God, whether you know it or not, that's shaping your identity. After the order and rank of Melchizedek, you've got to start learning who you are as a king and a priest. That's how the Father sees you. To become sons and daughters through intercessory prayer, which I know Rachel Glanton is a warrior on her face continuously in intercession. We are
1: to God be the glory.
0: I wish I had time to go into the Revelation 3 12, the pillar. We'll talk about that next week. But he said, so if you exit seated in Christ and start saying, I'm a sinner saved by grace, where are you positionally? You're in the earth before the cross. In one or 2 Corinthians 3:15 says, as long as Moses, the law of sin and death, is continued to be preached, I'll place a veil over their minds and hearts that they shall not see the fullness. So this could take half a year to really expound upon the meat that's here. But
1: We're not in a rush, are we?
0: No, but he was showing me that when we step out of the throne room, seated in glory, to say, because everybody wants to say you're a sinner saved by grace, and he's saying you're coming into the fullness of my resurrected life, seated in me, in Christ.
1: So you're stepping away from the Lord. You're stepping out on your own.
0: It's a mindset, and so when you do that, you... since the outer court has been abolished, when the temple curtain was torn, you're now taking a knife to your own throat and cutting your throat.
1: I'm going to do it my way.
0: And so, because the Levitical priests aren't there and there's no offerings for sin anymore, he purged the heavens and the earth through one offering. So when you do that, you're cutting your own throat. Well, with it is going, well, I believe the gates of heaven are the same as the gates of hell. The eye gate, the ear gate, the mouth gate, the nose gate, the feel gate. What you let into your gate is going to impress your heart. So what you speak out of your mouth is going to form who you are. So they are going to that, and they're silencing the lambs. You're silencing yourself about the fullness. You're We're about done. I want to thank you all so much for listening in. Send your comments to rwadeseatedinglory@gmail.com. And we'll be happy to regather with you next. Well, no, I won't be here next week, but we'll probably rerun this show. We're going to a conference, and I thank you so much. I love you in Christ. Cuddle up in his arms and talk to him. Develop your love language. Be real with him. Be real with him. That's lovemaking in the throne room. God bless y'all.
1: Have a great week. Supernatural week. This is Rachel Glanton. It's been a pleasure to ride along with you today. And I will leave with you Ephesians 5:26. That he might sanctify and cleanse it with the washing of the water of the word. We are the church.
0: Glory.
1: Father, wash us with your water. In Jesus' name.
0: Rivers of living water.
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And I had that the same a similar conversation with the kids Wednesday, and it's really what all this is all about. And sometimes I think we can get so lost in the noise, but there was such a purpose in God's heart when He created us and when He sent His Son. And I don't want to lose focus on the point, because, you know, it's great if the music sounds good. It's awesome if you've got a good speaker. It's so cool how giftings work together. But there is a purpose and a calling for all of us. And so tonight we're going to talk about what we are actually called to in Jesus. So let's pray, and then we will get to chatting. Father, we thank you for today. We thank you that you made today. You saw today from the foundation of the earth, and you thought that it was important. And you've numbered every one of our days. I thank you that you've taken great care to cultivate us. And I ask, Father, by the power of your mighty hand, that you would cultivate in us something that would last for eternity. We thank you that you don't waste anything. And so we give you our pain, we give you our heart, we give you our gladness, we give you everything about us that's happened to us, all the things that we're thinking, we give them to you now. And we ask, Holy Spirit, that you would organize and set our heart postures and set our intentions. We welcome you to be the teacher of teachers and to minister. We thank you that you're not bound by time or space or the laws of physics, but you can meet every person right where they're at, no matter where or when they're listening to this. Father, I just decree and declare that they won't hear my voice, but they will hear your voice. That they won't hear my words, but they would hear your words. And this wouldn't just be the retelling of a conversation. It would be what happened on the mount when you shared your stories and told your parables. And I just ask that you would give us eyes to see, ears to hear, and a heart to understand what it is that you're doing and saying and how you're moving and what it is that you're actually calling us to. You saw us before it all began. You know us, and I pray that you would give us the power to know you and the power to grasp how deep and how wide and how high your love is for us. And that we would get so called up in your love that the things of this world would never be able to attach to us. What people say, what people do, what demons say, what demons do, and what goes on. May it all grow very dim in the light of your glory and your grace. Help us to focus on you. And not get so busy in the doing that we forget what the better thing really is. And it's to just be. To be with you. To be who you've called us to be. Help us, Father. These days are so important, God. And we commit them to you. And we ask for your instruction, for your wisdom. We decree and declare that your kingdom will come and your will is going to be done in and through us, just as it is in heaven, that you would receive all the honor and the glory and the majesty that is due your great name, Jesus. We thank you that it is so, and that it is done, and that it is finished because of what you have done for us. In your mighty name, Jesus, I pray. Amen. Amen. So, praise God, praise God. I really am glad that you guys are here. And yeah, I just think no matter who you listen to and when you listen to them and what

0: you're saying. I want to encourage you to listen for the voice of the Lord. Because he spoke through a donkey. And so it's not about the speaker necessarily. But you can hear God. And even just the wind blowing. And I think sometimes we miss how relational he wants to be. And I don't want to be a people that misses that anymore. I don't want to be a people that stays at the base of the mountain and sends Moses up. We can all go into his presence, but we have to allow him to change us. And I think that's a big thing that we're stepping into as the body of Christ. But you know, I'm not called to do a lot of things in life or whatever. And you know, we're not, I just want to preface that we're not talking about your purpose or you're called to be a fireman and blah. That's not what we're talking about. Mm-mm. I'm talking about you were created with intention. And God, on purpose, has a plan. And it is the plan of redemption. And so when I join my life with Christ, I am now a part of this redemption plan. And so I'm called to the plan of redemption. And I love what Paul wrote. And I think that's the whole point. So, we're going to read. I'm not sure where we're going to start. I want to read the whole Bible to you right now in this very condensed version. But we're going to read it. We're going to just start here. Because in this redemption plan, we have a ministerial assignment. I'm not talking about apostles, prophets. I'm talking about we all have one purpose. And it is to be reconciled back to Christ. And to reconcile others back to Christ. That is the gospel. That is what Jesus came to do. He came to give his life so that we could be brought back to the Father. And it's more than just being saved. And so I'm not going to just preach the gospel to the lost. I'm going to reconcile the lost to Christ. And it's not just a 3-point sermon. It's not just the Roman road. It's every part of them coming back to the Father as the bride of Christ, as the body of Christ. It's essentially reattaching limbs. It's not making converts. And I think we all kind of get that. But do we really understand redemption and reconciliation? Because I don't know that we do. Sorry. I didn't mean to hit it. Anyway, so we're going to look at 2 Corinthians 5 and see what it says. Oh, this Bible got a little wet. Praise God. Praise God. Oh, just a little plug. If you guys haven't listened to Pastor Bill's sermon on broken cisterns, I've been quoting it all week. It is so, so good. Because even the way that we look at Christianity today, I think, is a broken cistern. You know, because when I really read the Word of God, it's different than the mainstream media has made it seem. Anyway. Okay, so we're just going to read all of chapter 5. And this is good. Now we're gonna back up. We're gonna start in chapter 4 and verse 16. And the reason I'm doing that is because these paragraphs, or I mean, I guess if you call them paragraphs, they're chunks, and they are titled, and all of the ones that I'm gonna read are called motivation of. And it really is, that's what we're talking about tonight. Everything that we do should be motivated by redemption and reconciliation. So if you, I'm not going to say that. We're going to move past that. Let's read 2 Corinthians 4, verse 16. Therefore, we do not lose heart, even though our outward man is perishing, yet the inward man is being renewed day by day. For our light affliction, which is but for a moment, is working for us a far more exceeding and eternal weight of glory. While we do not look at the things which are seen, but at the things which are not seen. For the things which are not seen are temporary. For the things which are seen are temporary, but the things which are not seen are eternal. And the title of this one was Motivation of Eternal Perspective. And we have to be driven by eternity, or you're going to trip over your own feet. Because, well, I mean, just like you said, our afflictions pale in comparison to not only the glory of heaven, but just the glory that we can see when Christ works things together for good down here. I was talking with a friend today, and that's one of the things that she was saying. Yeah, this walk is really hard, but I have seen the goodness of God in the land of the living. And it's so good. So let's keep reading chapter 5. It says, Motivation of the future presence of Christ. For we know that if our earthly house, this tent, is destroyed, we have a building from God, a house not made with hands, eternal in the heavens. For in this we groan, earnestly desiring to be clothed with our habitation, which is from heaven. If indeed, having been clothed, we shall not be found naked. For we who are in this tent, our bodies, groan, being burdened, not because we want to be unclothed, but further clothed, that mortality may be swallowed up by life. Now, He who has prepared us for this very thing is God, who also has given us the Spirit as a guarantee. So we are always confident, knowing that while we are at home in the body, we are absent from the Lord. For we walk by faith and not by sight. We are confident, yes, well pleased, rather to be absent from the body and to be present with the Lord. I told the kids, I got to share the gospel, like the full story, because there was a young girl there who had never come to our church before, and she was just earnestly ready for what God wanted to share with her. And it was just so amazing. And we were talking about the story of Lazarus, and a part of the little worksheet that we were doing, it always includes the kids in there, and it says that you're part of the story too. And then it gives them this action, and it says, this action was, God wants you to know Jesus and have eternal life with him. And so we were talking about how Jesus is the resurrection and the life. And, you know, all the other kids there really understand that. They know a lot of the Bible stories. They have a relationship with Jesus. But it was different for this girl. It was like she had heard it for the first time. And maybe she hadn't. Maybe she had. It doesn't matter. But God said to share it all with her. And so I started from the very beginning, all the way to where we are now, and I told her why God wants her to know Jesus. And Paul, every time he wrote a letter, reminded everyone. But I just think we need that same reminder. Like, we are but a vapor. We are so important in the tapestry of God. But if we miss what's really important and we have the wrong motivation, it will be in vain. Because what God cares about is your heart. Because out of your heart, everything else in life is going to flow. And so we really have to be motivated with this eternal perspective, not escapism that we're just going to get a ticket out of here, but this realization that there's nothing that anyone can do to me because I am secure with my King. Now, he wrote in the Bible, why would you fear what men could do to you? All they can do is hurt your mortal body. Fear me. I can do something with your soul. And I love that because it kind of like lines you back up with the perspective. And I feel like these scriptures are too. And I'm just going to really encourage you guys. I'm not going to have this theological conversation. I mean, maybe we will next week. I'm not sure. But 1 Corinthians and 2 Corinthians was a series of letters specifically written to the church at Corinth for one purpose. And it was redemption and reconciliation. Read them as a whole. Don't read them for little nuggets that you can take, even though there's great nuggets. I mean, all of chapter 1 Corinthians 13 is about love, but Paul included that because he had one intent for writing both of these letters, and it was the redemption and reconciliation of Jesus Christ. And you need to read them for the overall picture. And the nuggets are great, but don't miss the message. Don't miss the point. Because oftentimes I think we take little nuggets and we run with it and we justify our stances with little nuggets of the Bible. But anything taken out of context can be wrong. And so the whole purpose of this podcast, this radio broadcast when we first started, was to put the Bible back in its biblical context. Because it's not a cliche. So with that, we're going to keep reading. This next little portion says motivation for future reward. And it's 2 Corinthians 5, starting at verse 9. Therefore, we make it our aim, whether present or absent, to be well pleasing to Him. Capital H. For we must all appear before the judgment seat of Christ, that each one may receive the things done in the body according to what has been done, whether good or bad. And this is the thing, folks. I think people forget about this. They get saved and they're like, I'm safe from hell. I'm good to go. I got my ticket. But there's more. There is more. There is more. Each and every one of us at the end of the age is going to stand before a righteous judge. And this is just my personal belief. Our life will be played out before everyone. We're going to give an account for every idle word we say and everything we do that wasn't according to the plan that God had written in our books from the beginning. There are two books with your name on it. There's a book in heaven, and Satan has been taking time to comprise a black book with your name on it, and he's been writing down all of the things that you shouldn't have done, all of the things that he tricked you into doing. He's writing it all down. He has written a future for you. You decide every day whose book you're going to live your life out of. You decide. God said, I put before you life and death, that you would choose life. Please choose life. But if you don't ever go to God, the likelihood of you living your life out of the plan that God has written for you, those things that he told Jeremiah, that I know the thoughts I think towards you, I know the plans I have for you. He was talking to the nation of Israel. Well, he was talking to each and every one of us. And if we don't take the time to sit down with him every day, we might read from the wrong book, because Satan is waiting every second of every day to throw somebody up there to read from the book he's written with your name on it. I make it my prayer, Lord, light a fire on the books with my name on it that you did not author, because you, Jesus, are the author and the finisher of my faith. So we have to live with that. We have to live with that. That revelation as part of our motivation. Like, I want everything that I do to be pleasing to the Father. Because that's how Jesus lived his life. He wanted everything that he did to be pleasing to the Father. And the song that we listen to on the way in tonight is called You're the Father's Pleasure by Anthony Turner. And shout out to Papa Anthony. So, just you existing is pleasing to the Father, because he created you for his great pleasure. But this is different, what Paul is writing about, because not everything that we do is pleasing to the Father. Now, we are his pleasure. We are the apple of his eye. But not everything that we do is pleasing to him. There's a difference between being his delight and having everything that you do be pleasing to him. We want our lives to be a pleasing fragrance in his nostrils. But that means our life has to align with what he has written about us. And oftentimes we don't do that. Whether we get in our feelings and we go about justifying our action. I mean, we've all done it. But that's the problem. We've all sinned and fallen short of the glory of God. So let's see what Paul continues to write about this. This next section is called Motivation of the Love of Christ. This is an important one. Knowing therefore the terror of the Lord, we pursue men, but we are well known to God, and I also trust are well known in your conscience. For we do not commend ourselves. For we do not commend ourselves again to you, but give you opportunity to boast on our behalf, that you may have an answer for those who boast in appearance and not in heart. For if we are beside ourselves, it is for God. Or if we are of sound mind, it is for you. For the love of Christ compels us, because we judge thus, that if one died for all, then all died. And he died for all, that those who live should live no longer for themselves, but for him who died for them and rose again. Therefore, from now on, we regard no one according to the flesh. Even though we have known Christ according to the flesh, yet now we know him thus no longer. Now, there's a lot of thous and thuses and all of these things, and it, you know, you don't have to be a biblical scholar to dissect these things, but you do need the Holy Spirit to help you do that. But in all of the writings, Paul said, for me to live is Christ. And it's talking about this exchange of the flesh and the spirit that has to transpire not just one time, but every single time. Especially when there's offense. And I'm going to tell you what, y'all, it is so hard to be in the world and not of the world. Hence why for the past 6 years, we've been on here talking every hour on Thursday nights. And it is so hard to die to the flesh, because sometimes I'm like, is that the flesh or is that the spirit? I don't know. But that's where you start. You start allowing him to discern the spirit from the soul, and the soul from the bone and the marrow. And you start by allowing the Holy Spirit to separate this in you, for you. And then he starts working on your response and those places where you used to respond in pain. He heals those, and you begin to not respond out of that trauma or that pain or that brokenness, but you begin to respond to him. Not even to what people said to you, not even to the way that you feel, but you begin to respond to him. Because our motivation has to be the love of Christ. But Paul is saying, we don't go saving people in the flesh. We go motivated by the Spirit of the living God. And I'm going to encourage you to do this. Sit down with the Holy Spirit and Jesus and the Father and just ask him, what did I do out of my flesh today? Now, you got to be tilled in the soil of your heart to hear him, but listen for his response. And let him work in those places. Because I don't know about you, but I don't want stones in the soil of my heart. I don't want briars in the soil of my heart. I don't want worn down paths in the soil of my heart. I want a garden that the Father can tend as my husbandman, as my gardener. I want his seeds to produce their full harvest in me, because I allowed him to till the soil of my heart and I didn't do things out of the flesh or to please the flesh. I didn't react, I responded. And I didn't respond to what people said, and I didn't respond to the way that I felt, but I responded to Jesus and what he said and how he treated me. Because I know that that is really all that matters. I don't even want to respond to a demon. I want to respond to Jesus. Because he's the only one that has words of eternal life. So let's keep on reading. This is what we came to read. It's titled Motivation of the Message of Reconciliation. We must preach the message of Jesus, not just Jesus. verse 17, therefore, if anyone is in Christ, he is a new creation. Old things have passed away. Behold, all things have become new. Now, all things are of God, who has reconciled us to himself through Jesus Christ and has given us the ministry of reconciliation. That in that God was in Christ reconciling the world to himself, not imputing their trespasses to them, and has committed to us the word of reconciliation. Now then, we are ambassadors for Christ, as though Christ were pleading through us. We implore you on Christ's behalf, be reconciled to God. For he made him who knew no sin to be sin for us, that we might become the righteousness of God in him. So if everything that you do, friend, is not called to reconciliation, then it's not what Jesus would do. That is our stance on everything. Reconciliation. That's the point. That's the purpose. That's why we're here. That's why Jesus died. He died so that we could be reconciled through Christ to God. Redeemed by the blood of the Lamb. Redeemed by the blood of the Son. It is finished. It is won. That's a line from You're the Father's Pleasure, the song we listened to on the way in here. And man, when that hit me this week, because I tell you, I can get into some theological debates in my mind. And, you know, I know a lot of scripture, and I could comb through some scripture, man. And it just, but when he said that, I don't know if you've ever looked through binoculars or not, but it was kind of like that. You know, when you look through binoculars, they're not focused at first. You have to adjust them based on the distance that you want to see, like real good binoculars. And so I'm like, oh, I think I see a deer. And I'm looking like 400 yards away. And my binoculars kind of max out at 300. So I'm like trying to focus them. And then all of a sudden it comes in clear. And that's what it was Tuesday. I was walking to the deer stand, and I remember it so clearly. I had been debating with the Lord and like going over with him, and just, I was begging for clarity. I was so hurting, and I was like, dude, I just don't understand. And I was arguing scripture with the Lord. Now, I don't know how you talk to him, but I talk to him like I talk to anybody else. Now, I have respect, and there are times where he's like, you can't talk to me like that. Mm-hmm, I'm God. And yes, and, you know, we repent and stuff, but most of the time, I just talk to him like I'm talking to my best friend, because really, he is my best friend. He's the only person that is there for me every single day. He's the only person that I get to talk to every single day. And so I was talking to him, and there were all these scriptures and going through, and I'm like, it's like the scriptures are arguing. And then he quoted this scripture to me. Minister of reconciliation. And we have a prayer at my church that we pray. And I really want to find it, because it's really good. It's so good. I know I've got it in here somewhere. So y'all just give me a second to find it. Spiritual freedom prayer. Spiritual. If I could spell. Oh, there it is. Hold on. It disappeared. Do, do, do, do, do. I got this. January 10th. Okay. All right. I'm finding it, y'all. Believe it or not. Hallelujah. I just can't be quiet on here because I got stuff. I gotta say stuff, you know. And I think it's this prayer. It might be another prayer. I can't find it. Huh. But anyway, it says something about, I am a minister of reconciliation in his love. I will. And then I don't remember exactly what it says. You would think I'd have it memorized by now. But I can't remember. I wish Rachel was on. I'd be like, what prayer is that? It might be one of our other prayers that we say. Anyway, I'm just going to read this prayer. As your servant, O God, I confess my continued alliance and surrender myself completely in every area of my life. I cover myself and my family with the blood of Jesus for our protection. I take a stand against all the workings of Satan and his demons that would hinder me or my family members. And then it talks about placing on the full armor of God. By faith and dependence upon you, I put off all fleshly works of the old man and stand in the victory of the cross where Jesus provided cleansing from the old man and has provided a new way for me. It's a really good prayer. You can get it on the church website, I think. But it's really good. If we have time, I'll come back and finish reading it. But one of the other prayers that we pray says that I am a minister of reconciliation in his love, I will. And then it lists all of these things. And that's what he said to me when I was walking to the deer stand. And I just, you know, gathered myself and then started crying once I climbed up to the top of the stand. Because it was like everything came into view more accurately. And I love that about the Lord when he brings this Kairos moment. And I didn't even know that's what we were going to talk about today. But I was so excited to, because I just think sometimes we all need help adjusting our binoculars. We really do. Because especially if we're trying to look a little further and all this. And there's no condemnation in Christ Jesus. But in both of these scenarios, the important thing is for you to remember in Christ. In Christ. And so if you find yourself operating outside of reconciliation, you're probably operating outside of Christ. And that's what this prayer is about, putting off the flesh. It's not just about combating the spirit realm, but it's about putting off the flesh. I want to keep reading. Chapter 6. We then, as workers together with him, also plead with you not to receive the grace of God in vain. For he says, in an acceptable time I have heard you, and in the day of salvation I have helped you. Behold, now is the accepted time. Behold, now is the day of salvation. We give no offense in anything, that our ministry may not be blamed. But in all things we commend ourselves as ministers of God, in much patience, in tribulation, in needs, in distresses, in stripes, in imprisonment, in tumults, in labors, in sleeplessness, in fasting, by purity, by knowledge, by long-suffering, by kindness, by the Holy Spirit, by sincere love, by the word of truth, by the power of God, by the armor of righteousness on the right hand and on the left, by honor and dishonor, by evil report and good report, as deceivers and yet true, as unknown and yet well known, as dying and behold we live, as chasteneth and yet not killed, as sorrowful, yet always rejoicing, as poor, yet making many rich, as having nothing, and yet possessing all things. And Paul's appeal for reconciliation again. O Corinthians, we have spoken openly to you. Our heart is wide open. You are not restricted by us, but you are restricted by your own affections. Now, in return for the same, I speak to children. You also be open. And I really think that we have this mandate of reconciliation, but it requires an openness in our hearts. And dog, that's tough. I ain't going front with you. You know, because I have felt like Jonah a many a times. Ooh, I don't want to go tell Nineveh. Because if I go tell Nineveh, I know that you are gracious and you are merciful and you will redeem them. And Jonah hated them. For years they had been hurting his people. But they're God's children. And as his own, we are called to the ministry of reconciliation. Now, I don't always know what that looks like, but from this point forward, I want everything that I do to be in line with that. In line with reconciliation. Now, I want to go read Romans 5:10. Because in one of these scriptures where he says ministry of reconciliation, under it, it says Romans 5:10. So let's go see what that's about. So I'm going to turn there, I think. There I am. Mm-hmm. We did it. Hallelujah to the Lamb. So Romans 5 verse 10. For if we were enemies, we were reconciled to God through the death of his Son. Much more, having been reconciled, we shall be saved by his life. And not only that, but we also rejoice in God through our Lord Jesus Christ, through whom we have now received the reconciliation. Therefore, just as though one man's sin entered the world, and death through sin, and thus death spread to all men, because all sinned. For until the law, sin was in the world, but sin is not imputed when there is no law. Nevertheless, death reigned from Adam to Moses, even over those who had not sinned, according to the likeness of the transgressions of Adam, who is a type of him, capital H, who was to come. But the free gift is not like the offense. For if by the one man's offense many died, much more the grace of God and the gift by the grace of the one man, Jesus Christ, abounded to many. That is the good news of the gospel of Jesus Christ. That is the point. That is what we're called to. At the highest podium and at the lowest stature, if you have been reconciled to Christ, everything that you do from that point forward should be the ministry of reconciliation, bringing others also to Christ. Whether they were in Christ and stepped away, whether they were in Christ and made a mistake, or whether they have never known Christ. Oh, that was good. In class Wednesday, I had a bunch of kids in there. It was so good. We were having such a good time. And there were the kids that, the faithful few that are there all the time. And then there were more. And there was the girl that I told you about. It's like she'd never heard about Jesus. And then there were some kids that were really acting up, yo. And then there were some kids that, you know, paid attention, did what they wanted to say, but I wasn't just there for that one. I was there to reconcile them all, and I didn't see it. And Lord, I repent for thinking about just the one. Well, that'll give you some perspective right there. So with that, I want to keep reading this prayer. I place upon myself with thanksgiving the armor you have provided, the girdle of truth, the breastplate of righteousness, the sandals of peace, the shield of faith, and the helmet of salvation, and I take up the sword of the Spirit. By faith and dependency upon you, I put off all fleshly works of the old man and stand in the victory of the cross where Jesus provided cleansing from the old man and has provided a way for me to live above sin. Heavenly Father, I give you thanks that I am seated in the heavenlies, and I recognize by faith that all wicked demonic spirits and Satan himself are under my feet and are subject to me in the name of Jesus Christ. Okay, I feel like that was all I was supposed to read. Praise God. And I can see it now on the paper where we write, where we read, I am a minister of reconciliation. In his love, I will. And I know hundreds of people have read it. But did we really understand it? And do we really do it? Maybe we'll do a word study on reconciliation. But for now, let's just look at the definition of reconciliation from Webster's, not the AI overview. I'm going to tell you right now. It's a noun. It is the action of reconciling, the state of being reconciled. So the Roman Catholic Church has a sacrament for it. The U.S. government uses it as a legislative process that enables expedient passage of a bill relating to certain matters in the federal budget by a simple majority of votes. But let's go ahead and look at just the word reconcile. Oh, it has an E on it. Oopsies. Now, this is a verb, and it's to restore to friendship or harmony, to come to an agreement on, or an answer or solution to settle or resolve. It's to make consistent or congruous, to cause, to submit to, or accept something unpleasant, to check a financial account against another for accuracy, it's to account for, to become reconciled. So I really think that in all of these different definitions and the different ways that we use it, that's all of them give us this understanding of how God uses it. Because there is a legal realm. The Spirit is bound by all of these legal principles that God has set in place. And so reconciliation really is this legal exchange. It's a covenant where we get the really good end of the deal, but it is also about coming back into harmony and into the family and into right relationship with God. He settled our account. Now, here's the thing though. I think a lot of the times we miss reconciliation as humans because we have the accuser of the brethren in our ear, and it's really hard for us to reconcile that, you know, because he likes to talk. He talks about us, he talks about other people, he'll talk about anybody if you let him and if you listen to him long enough. But Jesus reconciled our account. He paid for it. He accounted for it. He wiped it clean.
1: 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In Williston, South Carolina. 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
2: 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Next up is The Way. What's going on, guys? Thank y'all for tuning in to The Way. We are happy to be back with y'all tonight. Everything's going good.
5: Amen.
2: How are y'all
5: good.
2: Doing?
5: Amen, amen.
6: Good to be here.
5: Good to be here.
6: See
5: us,
6: everyone.
7: Four of us ain't been here at the same time in a hot minute.
5: Yeah. Full house.
2: Man, I'm trying to...
3: pull up 143's page so I can get the info out about that race.
4: While you're doing that, Brian, I think last week yourself and Teddy and Bill, I think you were on.
5: I was.
4: We had some special guests. Do y'all want to just give us a little summary about what went on last week?
3: One of my students from my Sunday school class, she came on with us. We were talking. Anderson College, which is a Christian-based church. But she had mentioned in Sunday school 2 weeks prior that she was hoping to she does a podcast every now and then just for fun, but was hoping to go into radio or something to do with Christian radio when she, you know, graduated. If she didn't get put on staff at Anderson, she's hoping to do either or, if not both. So I said, well, I think you need to come on the radio show.
4: Good.
3: She came on with us last week and wanted to ask my wife to come on. So Teddy came on with her so she wouldn't be by herself. I tried to get her little sister to come with her. She's just a freshman in college right now, and I guess she wasn't having it. So
5: offered her a full-time position out here with little to no pay, but she didn't accept it.
3: Yeah.
5: I was hoping she would.
3: She is just – she's one of those kids that
5: – Shine.
3: She does shine. She doesn't do social media. You know, her parents never let her do social media, you know, so she, you know, has that advantage of not being corrupted by what goes on with social media. And parents have done a phenomenal job raising her and her sister.
5: Yeah, I mean, they really have. She was top-notch, just straightforward. I mean, you could see the glow in her.
3: Mm-hmm. You can hear it? You're good now?
5: You good, bud?
3: Okay, yeah. I'll do what I had to touch it. Power of the Holy Spirit.
4: Well, that's just so refreshing renewing.
5: Really,
4: when,
5: yeah,
4: and we want to continue to pray for our youth. And
5: yes, absolutely, because they're under constant attack 24/7, from social media to the bullies at school to just everything. Some churches even. They push the wrong agenda instead of following the Word of God.
4: Yeah, we want to give them Christ in us to follow, the hope of God's glory, to bring out that glory in which God put in them through His Spirit and what He fearfully and wonderfully created in them, to give them a mark to see Christ.
3: That's right.
4: And in full living color.
5: Yeah. And while we're praying, those that know me know I'm a extremely pro-life person. Abortion disgusts me. And yesterday, the 10th state in this United States has taken all regulations off of abortion and can abort up to the full term.
3: Was it Maine or?
5: It was Massachusetts or however it's pronounced. I'm just sick and tired of it. But, yeah. She, woman governor, signed it into law, and all the women behind her were clapping and cheering that they can actually take a baby full term and just dispose of it. And a lot of people don't understand what it is. Like some women that don't have enough money to get a genetic testing if they're over a certain age or whatever, and they end up having like a Down syndrome child, they can just walk away from it instead of putting it up for adoption or, you know, raising it itself. The doctor can just take it on out.
3: It's sad.
5: Yeah, it's and I'm sorry, I just don't think the United States will ever be blessed as long as we're killing kids. I mean, to me, it's a sacrifice.
4: Sorry about it.
5: I mean, it's a sacrifice to Satan, as far as I look at it, because I personally know three women, well, couples that would absolutely just die with joy to have your child if it's not wanted.
3: Yeah.
5: You know, it's not health care, especially not for the baby. So, I think Ronald Reagan said, you know, you can be pro-abortion, but the baby don't have a choice, you know. So, but anyway, that's just real close to my heart. And you would be surprised at the backlash I get for posting stuff like that.
4: You know? Last Sunday, we made some comments, and Pastor Michael brought a message out of 1 Peter

0: Every one of us been around people that are just a joy to be around, like that young lady. I mean, if I was not a Christian, I would stop and ask her, what do you do? Why are you so, you know, happy? Because she just, I mean,
1: she had peace.
0: She loved. Yeah. I mean, straight up love. That's the best way I can explain it. She exuded love. So.
1: Well, brother, we've not seen your smiling, beautiful face lately. Tell us what's been going on with you. He's been traveling all over the world. You know, you can't. Retirees going here and there.
0: No. Plenty of money.
2: No, it's not that. It is definitely not that.
0: You've been healthy, though, right?
2: It's been healthy.
0: Okay,
2: been
0: good. Healthy. Good.
2: It's been wandering. I tell you, it's been wandering it's been soul wandering more than anything.
0: Amen. Come on.
2: You know,
3: it's been a minute.
0: Yeah, you won't. I mean,
2: I actually have a guy I talk to. We talk about things in the Word pretty much every morning. I think I've been somewhere. I know my next to the youngest grandkids last week, and my youngest son. And I was at church and had an opportunity to meet a young man who was here from Texas. And had he and his wife over. They were, she's still in Texas. He's here with the military.
0: Okay.
2: So there's been blessing, but you know, even when you talk about what you just spoke about, you know, even within the body, the thing that's been on me is like, God, you came that we may know you.
0: Come on.
2: Jesus said, I came that you might know the Father and know his heart. And it's coming off my mind right now. And yesterday I was out on my deck, in my patio area doing some things. And I thought of I started thinking about love. And, you know, God is patient.
0: Mm.
2: God is kind.
0: Mm-hmm.
2: You know, he is the agape love.
3: Right.
2: We look up words and we have the church fathers that have looked at scripture and tried to explain God.
0: Mm.
2: And we've come up with terms, and I get it, trying to explain God. But I was talking to my wife today. It's like God explained himself when he spoke to Moses at the burning bush. Moses said, who shall I say sent me? And I gotta go, when I look at Moses, I don't see the Charlton Heston Moses. I see the picture that I have from reading the story of a Moses who grew up in Egypt, and I'm Egypt much like with the heart that you're talking about now, that a whole state can just, we have these states that saying, just kill his children. If you don't want them, just kill them.
0: Yeah. We don't want them either.
2: Right. And Moses grew up in Egypt for 40 years, and Israel was there for 400 years, and all they knew, even though God brought them into a land, all they knew was false gods.
0: Mm.
2: I mean, there was a remnant that knew God.
0: Right.
2: And you think God birthed Moses into that environment, and then he had him grow up for 40 years and lead and do things in Egypt. And the scripture says, I might not quote it correctly, but there was a point in Moses' life near 40 that Moses said, all this is great. And he was pretty much, history now finds out, he was pretty much the man. He was bigger than Pharaoh. He was the man. He was building those pyramids, those statues. And he says, but I'm going back to my people. And he left. And it wasn't like the Charlton Heston story, because it didn't say he was afraid of the king. It said him not being afraid of the Pharaoh. And when he met God, he says, who should I say sent me? And he was so in awe of the power of God before him, though he was brought up in the things of God, of Israel. And he was taught

0: was leading armies and he was building buildings and areas and doing all this stuff. He says, I can't talk. I can't talk about you. I can't do that. And he came back. I go back to, who do you say, who shall I say sent me? And that's the questions that I ask myself. Who's sending me? Am I sending me?
1: Yeah.
0: Is my denomination sending me? Who's sending me? And God answered. He says, I am. I am that I am.
1: Right.
0: I will be who I will be. And it made me think of, and this may seem disjointed, but it took me back to Azusa Street. And when Seymour and the falling of the Holy Spirit, and out of that came a big part of what was called the Pentecostal movement. You got oneness, you got this, you got this, you got all these different sects. But it was all about Jesus, and it came out with too much separation. And that's what I see a lot. That's what I see a lot in the land. And we argue over, we choke on gnats, little pieces, and we swallow a camel.
2: Yeah.
0: We choke on gnats.
2: Amen.
0: You know, it's like, you know, he already knows this.
2: Right.
0: He already knows us. Before we were in our mother's womb, before the creation of the earth, he knew us.
1: Yeah.
0: You know, I was looking at us. I was watching something last week, and they were talking about a baby that was born with parasites in his eyes, and the guy who was talking to the Christian dude, he says, "Oh, it was John Lennox." He was talking to John Lennox. He says, "What about? How could God let this child suffer?"
2: Oh, Lord.
0: And all of a sudden, in my mind, I start thinking, God, you knew that baby before the world was formed. And we look at this child and we say, I don't know how he could suffer. But sin was set in motion when Adam ate the fruit. But before that, there was no sickness and disease. And the same mercy that created us is the same mercy that saved that child from suffering. We're so used to suffering here, the pain that you've gone through with your neck. We call it life, and it's not life.
2: Satan.
0: It's suffering. It's the overflow of the first sin. Yep. So God had called that child out, and when that child died, when that child left here, when that child stepped into eternity, there was no more suffering. And that's what he's given us, because in Matthew he says, the kingdom of God is now. And I've been I don't know, struggling, thinking about, God, where am I? And I just want your kingdom. Amen. And I just had to spend time without a lot of noise. Just thinking about, we work so hard to be saved. And he said, I've given you salvation.
1: Yeah.
3: Amen.
0: He's given us salvation through his blood.
2: Right.
0: Right? So, and if I go somewhere off, let me know. He's given us salvation. And he said, choose. You can choose life or death. You choose. Because I'm so loving and so kind. All of you are the apple of my eye. All of you are my heart. I know all of you by name. The millions and trillions that's been passed, I know all of them. And I know the ones that are going to come. And he says, but I'm so loving that I'm not going to force you to come to me. Even with Job, he didn't force Job to stay faithful. He just said, consider my servant Job, most righteous man. So he didn't force us. He says, you get to choose. And we give our life to Christ, and we continually, there's some who say, I can't get free. I can't hold. Choose. And when you can't choose by yourself, go to a brother and sister and confess your sins. And then you help hold that person up. And when you fall again, confess your sins.
2: Repent.
0: And then confess your sins. Because a man can fall seven times, but you got to get up. And that's the thing I think, because, you know, I've been saved for a little while, and I think about things that, I don't, you know, someone would look at me and say, man, that brother's so holy. He don't do this. He don't do that. He don't do that. But stuff I know my heart.
2: Mm.
0: Right. So you ask where I've been. It's examining my heart and even watching my grandchildren. And how do I continue to teach them when they're so far away?
2: Right.
0: And how do I got a grown, I got grown sons. Grown sons. One of them is be 40. He's 48. He'll be 50 in December.
2: What'd you have him when you were like 10 or something?
0: Yeah. and the deer. And I got two more. And it's like, we have these grandkids. It's like, what, Lord, show me how to be that grandfather.
2: So that they don't live here.
0: They don't live here.
2: I tell you, that FaceTime.
0: Yeah.
2: It's a blessing.
0: Yeah.
2: I can see Grandpa every day.
0: Every day.
2: Every day. And you can put the word into them.
0: Yep.
2: I mean, I've got three that live in Indiana. First day of school, we call them, pray for them. You know. Then we call them back. Did you have a good day? God's good. You know, also, thank God for that.
0: Yeah.
2: You know, there's a lot of bad comes from it, but you can really, it can make your family that doesn't live here a lot closer.
0: Yeah.
2: And it'll ease your heart a bit.
0: Yeah.
2: It helps me with it. So, but yeah, they. I don't know how you are away from here. That's because it's the only. I've never seen you out other than here. But, I feel that you lead a great example, and your children can see that. Now you can't force it on them, but.
3: Boy, would I like to.
2: Yeah. I'd like to force it real.
4: Yeah. Well, I always said beat the hell out of it and pour heaven in them.
0: Yeah.
4: That was a joke, by the way. Yeah. But you know, I have felt like beating the hell out of them before.
2: Yeah, some people need it. So, but that's, you know, again, that's up to God. But use the tools you have. And, I mean, just by knowing very little of you, I'm pretty sure your kids know, you know, that, you know, the honest way dad is, you know. So I'm glad you got a chance to sit in quiet and kind of recharge, because I think everybody needs that, especially today, because we're bombarded with the devil every day. And for the comment, people don't want to hear, especially if they don't even follow God. Well, I prayed and nothing happened. Do you know God? Did you go to church? Did you repent? Well, no. He don't hear you.
3: Yeah.
2: Mm-hmm. You know, I'm sorry. But people don't want to hear that, and a lot of people don't want to say that.
3: Yeah.
2: But in my opinion, you've got to tell them that. You know, you're doing nothing, you know. Or somebody said, I'll send you good vibes for your neck. I said, no, you won't. No. Well, I'll pray for you. No, you're not doing that either. Just think kindly of me. That's all I need from you, you know. And I don't hate being that way. I hate having to do that, because when I was non-Christian, I didn't say I pray for you or anything. You know, I didn't care.
3: Yeah.
2: Because I wasn't really ashamed of anything I did. Now, you know, I am. And I hate that my heart was that hard, but, you know, praise Jesus. And I'm glad that every one of my grandsons can see me now. They did not know the drunk Bill or the abusive Bill or, you know, the cheating Bill or, you know, any of that stuff. So they just know, you know, Papa's a good man. He loves Jesus. So I'm grateful. I'm grateful for Jesus for that. But
0: isn't that something?
2: Yeah. And
0: how he's changed us.
2: And let me say this, because, and I'm going to be totally transparent. If you've had an abortion, or you've been a part of abortion and now are Christian, and you repented for all of that, I mean, God's forgiven you. I was a part of an abortion.
3: Me as well.
2: I didn't have a choice. Mm-hmm. And I firmly believe it all is a woman's choice, and I suffer from, I'm guilty of that. I feel guilty every day. Now I asked for that weight to come off of me, and Nikita prayed a father's prayer over me. And that helped tremendously, but it's still, you know, that what if, you know, but so I am not judging anybody that thinks that they have to do that, because I've been in that situation before, but there's no excuse for a oops pregnancy now. And I just don't, I mean, I think that it, I mean, God opened my eyes to say it's murder, pure and simple. Yeah. I understand that now, and I've repented, you know, wholeheartedly about it. So I'm not, I understand I'm not beating you up over it, because I've been through it. So that's all, I mean.
0: I have the same testimony?
2: Mm-hmm. Right.
0: Too. I mean, before I was saved, I was a hoe.
3: Yeah. Mm-hmm. Same here.
0: I looked in the mirror one night and said, I was ready to go out. I was standing in the mirror in my bathroom at my mom's house, because I separated from my wife. My wife has heard this story, so it's not
2: there. Right.
0: And the thing is I was standing there, and I was looking at myself in the mirror, and I'm like, people think you cute. Girls think you look good. I'm like, why? Look at this face. I mean, and I'm seeing all of this, right? And
4: was that when you was modeling?
0: Yeah, I actually was. And I was like,
2: I'm not beautiful.
0: Dude, what are you talking about? Right? And I'm like,
3: I bet he had hair down the middle of his back.
4: Did you have it tight?
0: I didn't even have a fro. I had none of it, man. No. I was short.
2: Thank God. You didn't have
4: you were in that sheen. Sears and Roebuck catalog, but
0: no, man,
2: you didn't have that sheen going on, did you?
0: No, never curl, bro. Never curl. Yeah, and it was y'all fun. Yeah, but I was like, dude, you, I don't get it. Look at your ear. I was just looking at myself, and I went, you know, all of a sudden it was like, you know, when a girl do what you do, they call her a whore.
2: Yeah.
0: I said, bro, you a hoe.
2: Mm-hmm.
0: I said, what? No, I said it. I looked at myself, I'm like, what? And I went, yeah, I am. Man, because I ruined lives.
2: Yeah. Mm-hmm.
0: And my wife took me back after God redeemed me. And the thing is just like you say, he saved you. Mm. He saved me. Yep, I've said it here before. I was going out again. He saved me.
2: Yeah.
0: It's never too late.
2: No, never.
0: But
2: when you
0: give the okay, you're held responsible.
3: That's right.
2: Yeah.
0: And I gave the okay. One I didn't, but the one I did, it was, and then I had lost a child early on, not from that, but we just lost it. And I sit like you, I wonder. Mm-hmm. My wife wonders, right? And years ago, God showed me, you know, you'll see her again. Mm-hmm. And I didn't even know, and then today, just before I came, I saw this lady, she had died and went away. And she had lost a child, and she saw her child when she went to heaven.
2: Mm,
0: it was a toddler. And the thing is, I know that I see them.
2: Right.
0: And I'm going to apologize to them.
2: Yeah.
0: When I get to heaven.
2: I've got a great testimony about that. I don't want to share it on the air, but yeah, so understand.
0: Yeah.
2: I was a generational whore.
0: Yeah.
2: I mean, my great-grandfather was one. My grandfather was one. My daddy was one. So. Every man in my life was a hoe, so
0: yeah,
2: I thought it was natural.
0: I thought it was natural. Uh-huh. I had an older guy I looked up to when I was around. He said, I was talking about getting a divorce. He said, you a fool. I said, why? Because I think I love this girl over here. He went, you a fool. I'm like, what? He said it twice. I said, what you talking about? He says, man, you keep your wife and have her on the side. There was something to me that just didn't click.
2: Mm.
0: It just didn't click.
2: And it didn't bother me.
0: Dude, it was, at one time it didn't, but all of a sudden it didn't click. And when I would, even after that, I would be out with somebody and they would go, a girl, and she'd go, we riding. And I never forget, it was going up. Yeah. And we was riding, she goes, Steve, you still love your wife. I went, you crazy. No, I don't either. I can't stand it. I was just going off. Yeah, and then I had my best friend, dude, told me that. Man, but when I think about, just like this week, God, what did you save me from? I realize, you know something I realized this week? I'm too much for people. Because
2: bless your heart.
0: I know I'm too much for people. But I've been
3: You better not dance at that church.
4: What do you mean by that?
2: Yeah.
0: What do I mean by that?
2: Clarify that one.
0: Okay, let me clarify that for you.
2: Thank you.
0: So when I got saved, I'm not gonna get it long. When I was in high school, when I was growing up, I was the one who wouldn't got everybody out. You may have heard me say this. When I was little, I was king of the little people because I got the people my age, and then I hung with the big people too because of my sister's age gap. Right. I was with them. So when I went to high school, when I went to junior high school, the first integrated school I went to, by the end of my ninth grade, I was class president. Right. Right? Play ball, class president.
4: So you were a leader.
0: I was, but then I went to high school, and they used to have the spirit stick. Y'all do the spirit stick when y'all was in high school?
2: We did.
0: Field football season? Mm-hmm.
2: Yeah.
0: We were the sophomore class. We didn't have freshmen. I hyped the crowd. So the freshmen won the spirit stick all football season long. We went to the state championship. They pulled me and my buddy in the office because we were leading the crowd. I'm too much for people. My wife said, she was my high school sweetheart. Her friends would say, you don't want to talk to him. Don't play with him. People thought I was doing things I wasn't. So then I get saved, and I'm off the hizzy. First night, I get filled with the Holy Ghost. I'm off the chain. The first time I go to a spirit-filled church, I'm dancing. I'm praising God. I was in the first cantata they had. And this just goes on and on. I got to praise him. And then, you know, and I get here. I had a pastor once. I was doing the transition from praise and worship to, because I was one of the leaders there, one of the pastors, the praise and worship from praise and worship to communion, because we did communion every week.
2: Mm-hmm.
0: And he was a very ordered pastor. And we had a great relationship.
3: And you're not.
0: And really, my first time there, my first time doing it, when I walked up to the podium and I started talking, I could sense the Spirit of God moving. And behind my back, I put my finger up because the band stopped playing and gave him a sign. It was my sign. They had never seen it. But they knew what it was. And I'm like, turn it back up. Right? Yeah. And we just worshiped. And then I realized what was going on. And I said, I told the secretary, I said, don't put me on for that transition anymore. And the pastor started wondering where I was. And it ended up, this was weeks, and she's telling me, looking for me, and, you know, and one day I was there, and he got me, and I went to the office. He said, Stephen, I wonder why aren't you doing my transition? Why aren't you doing communion? I said, Pastor Charles, because, you know, you got a schedule, man. And me, he goes, at the end of it, he says, well, will you try? Stay on. I said, yeah, I'll try. Right? It didn't work, but I did. And so now.
2: You fit right into my church.
3: Yeah. So, I was about to. So
0: it goes on, and everywhere we went to nurture, and worship, it was like off the chain. Sometimes we go to Florida, I go to Deeper Fellowship up there with, I can't remember his name, but anyway, and I don't get to worship like that here. Because I've been pretty much asked to leave. I've had my back rubbed. I've had my back rubbed to go. And all I'm doing is saying, thank you, Lord. Thank you, Jesus. Thank you. Hallelujah. Thank you. I'm going through. Thank you, Lord. And the guy walking behind me and rub my back and say, you okay? And I'm like, you know what? I'm good.
2: Please come to my church.
3: Yeah, I was about to say, you know, that church ain't seen the Holy Ghost. That's why.
0: And then I went to the church. I went to the church, and the pastor told me, another church, thought it was Spirit-filled, and I'm going and went on the Easter and went back another time. And one day, they told me, yeah. So I went back to the pastor, and I talked to him, and he said, yeah, maybe we have a room.
2: They'll put you in a room.
0: They're gonna put me in a room. I said, no, man. I'm like, dude, it's your church. You were fine before I got here. Yeah. And then recently, I had somebody say, you know, you was praying, and I'm praying in the spirit to myself, and I guess a baby Christian said they would never come back, told their friend, and they called me to lunch and told me, and then I said, you know what, I just won't go back. That's it's okay. I do this in my house. But so I'm just like,
2: if you come to my church, the pastor probably hand you a membership sheet right here. I got this for you, brother. Sign this on your way out, please. I'm serious. Our church is like that.
0: Yeah.
2: And it's a funny story about that. Me and my wife decided to come back to Christ at the same time. Well, she was raised Church of God. I was raised Presbyterian. And she said, well, I want to go. Yeah. She said, I want to go to that church on the bypass. And I said, well, I just... I knew the pastor before he was Christian. I just met the pastor again. He's Christian, so that's his church. So I said, but it's Church of God. And she said, well, that's what I was raised in. I said, okay. Well, the whole time there, she's praying, please, Lord, let it be just a normal service. You know, let it be calm today. And I'm praying, if it's real, I want to see it all today.
0: Yeah.
2: So when we got there, they ain't even started music. The fella was running around. They brought the flags out. I mean, they started all this stuff. And she's thinking, Jesus, I asked you. And I'm thinking, this is all right. Because right? I said, if it's true, I want to see everything. Everything. See, show me everything that's true today. And I was speaking in tongues, prayer language, slain in the spirit. I was like,
0: yeah.
2: They didn't even catch that poor woman. Thunk. She got up afterwards. Fine, I mean, fit as a fiddle. I was like, this is all right right here.
0: And see, that's how I didn't learn this, because when I got saved, I said, God, I want it all.
2: Mm-hmm.
0: I just wanted, and that it happened the first night he arrested me, and it doesn't stop. And I go in, because I go in and I sit down. Believe it or not, I sit down, and I try to sit there. And it's like, Shirley Caesar had a song, Hold My Mule. And it came out because he shouted in their church. He praised God in their church. And he said it was a Baptist church. And he said that the dude said, they went out to his property. Pretty much what they did, they called me in for lunch. And they went out to his property and they said, you can't be dancing in our church like that. You can't be shouting in the church like that. He says, well, he said, he got from behind his mule. He said, you see all this land out here? He said, you see them? He said, I got four daughters and three sons. He said, all this God gave to me. And if I can't shout in your church, I'll shout right here. So my thing has been, if I can't shout in your church, I realize it's who I am.
2: Right.
0: And I'm too much for people. And I had to find that out again. I had to find who I am again, because I believe it in all.
2: Well, I apologize if you come to my church, you'll just be normal.
4: So. No. Yeah, I don't know that I agree that you're too much. You know? I wouldn't agree to that at all. You're who God made you to be. And one of the, I think, sins that we commit is trying to be something we're not.
2: Amen.
4: When we can simply, we're instructed to be like Christ.
0: Yeah.
4: Paul had no problem saying, be like me.
2: Yeah.
4: Because he was being like Jesus.
2: Right.
4: In a sense. Yeah. Okay. And I think y'all can understand that. And I said something a moment ago. And I'm not taking back what I said. I said, beat the hell out of them.
2: Yep.
4: Okay? Mm-hmm. Now, we used to throw that term around, and I've had the hell beat out of me before.
2: Yeah.
4: The same holds true, but in a different way. We're to simply love the hell out of them.
2: Mm-hmm.
4: That's what happened to me. I had men and women. When I was wiring a new church, come alongside me and my children and literally love the hell out of me.
2: Amen.
4: They showed me the true love of Jesus.
3: Amen.
4: They showed me something that I needed, and I sure didn't have it.
3: Right.
0: Yeah.
4: And they had peace. You know, if you truly love, you have a peace with it.
0: Yeah. Mm-hmm.
4: True love has got such a peace, you don't even have to get love back. When you got Jesus, you've got
2: everything.
4: Love and peace.
3: Yeah.
4: Because he is love. 1 John 4:8.
3: Yeah.
4: And he is our peace. Ephesians, Isaiah 9:6, on down the line. He is the Prince of Peace. And let me tell you one thing the devil can't do. He can't counterfeit the love of Jesus.
0: No, yeah. Bro.
4: You know, he can't.
2: No.
4: He can't. And the cool thing about it, too, he's got an open invitation no matter where you're at. Brian, turn over to Matthew 11:28. And let's come back, Bill, if you want to. Go to 2 Corinthians chapter 5. And we're going to start in verse 17 and take it through 21, because you all were talking a moment ago about an issue when abortion. There is people right now that the guilt, depression, and grief, and the anxiety and stress, and the death sentence over abortion can't be free. They're not free. 2 Corinthians chapter 5, you're going to start in verse 17 and take it down through 21. In other words, through the guilt of abortion or any other sin, they're a prisoner. Satan has a grip on them. Death has a stronghold. Mm-hmm. And let me tell you, Jesus can set you free of that. And where there's freedom, come on now, there's forgiveness.
3: That's right.
2: Amen.
4: Where there's forgiveness, there's freedom. And it's all about Jesus. And while we're getting into this, Brian and I just had an opportunity, and I'll just keep it real simple. Had an opportunity and to pray for a couple people. And our mindset was simply this: we come in the name of the Lord.
3: Hmm.
4: We come in Jesus' name. We ain't got nothing in this.
3: That's right.
4: We have nothing in this. We come in the name of Jesus.
3: Hmm. Amen.
4: And you guess what, folks? It's enough.
3: Mm-hmm.
2: Amen.
4: It's enough.
3: That's right.
4: It's enough. Just call on him.
3: Yeah.
4: So we're going to look at the scriptures I called out there, and then we're going to come back to 2 Corinthians.
3: All right, Matthew 11:28. Come to me, all who labor and are heavy laden, and I will give you rest.
4: Mm. Come to me. Open invitation that only Christ can offer and fulfill. I want you to get that. Christ is the only one that can offer an invitation like that and fulfill what he says he's going to do. So he says, come unto me, open invitation.
3: That's right.
4: All you who labor and are heavy laden.
3: Mm-hmm.
4: Let's go on with the rest of it.
3: You want to do 29:30?
4: Yeah.
3: Okay. This is Matthew 11:29. Take my yoke upon you and learn from me, for I am gentle and lowly in heart, and you will find rest for your souls. For my yoke is easy and my burden is light.
4: Man, open invitation. Wherever you're at right now, and if you have just been in bondage and imprisoned by the past and seemingly no hope, and I'll be honest with you, if you don't have Jesus, you don't have no hope.
3: Nope.
4: If you don't have Jesus, you're condemned already, according to John 3:16, 17, and 18.
3: That's right.
4: I love you, but we're going to give you the truth.
3: Yeah.
4: And you might be saying, well, I thought Jesus was grace. He is, but he's truth also.
3: That's right.
0: He's just.
4: He's full of grace and truth, and we're going to give you every aspect of him. Now we're going to go into to 2 Corinthians 5:17 through 21, and you say, well, there's no way I can be forgiven for what I've done, whether it be an abortion, whether it be this, whether it be murder, whether it be whatever it may be. I'm not getting into it. Look what God did to set you free and give you the opportunity to be in right standing with him.
2: Amen.
4: Go ahead, Bill, please. All right.
2: Therefore, if anyone is in Christ, he is a new creation. Old things have passed away.
4: All right, what's passed away, Bill?
2: Old things.
4: What's passed away, Bill?
2: Old things.
4: Come on.
2: Come on. Thank you, Jesus. Behold, all things have become new. And it's all things. That means all things.
3: Not some things.
2: Yeah, not just not just that over there in the corner. It's all things. Now, all things are of God, who has reconciled us to himself through Jesus Christ and has given us the ministry of reconciliation. That is, that God was in Christ, reconciling the world to himself, not imputing their trespasses to them, and has committed to us the word of reconciliation. Now then, we are ambassadors for Christ, and though God, through God, we're pleading through us, we implore you on Christ's behalf, be reconciled to God.
4: All right, look, verse 21.
2: For he made him who knew no sin to be sin for us, that we might become the righteousness of God in him.
0: My God.
3: Amen.
4: For he made him who knew no sin to be sin for me or for us. Come on now. That you or I might become the righteousness of God in him. Mm-hmm. And you know, our foundational scripture for this ministry, for this 1 hour radio program every Wednesday night, is John 14:6. Jesus said, I am, get this, your way and your truth and your life, and no one comes to the Father but through me.
2: Yep.
4: And I love, and there's somebody at home, I'm really sensing the fact that God is moving up on you through his mercy, grace, truth, and love right now. And you just had the thought about 4 or 5 minutes ago, oh, I wish my children would get right. Mm. Now, you know who I'm talking to. You actually thought, I wished my children would get right with God.
2: Mm.
4: You know, that wish can become a reality. Mm. You get right with God. You seek Jesus. You cry out to Jesus. Mm. And you get right with him, and your children will fall in line. It got real quiet.
3: It starts with us.
4: Mm. Christ in you, mm, the hope of God's glory for your whole household.
3: That's right.
4: Mm. And you know, when we're in a lost condition, we think, when reality finally comes to us and the mercy, grace, truth, and love is moving on to us, and we call it in ministry drawing, because the Bible says no one comes to the Father unless he's drawn. Right. In other words, the Holy Spirit's petitioning our heart, I'm here, you need me.
2: Mm-hmm.
4: I can set you free. I can set the captive free. And immediately we don't think about ourselves, because pride and darkness has totally overtaken us, and it's warped our whole aspect of everything.
2: Mm-hmm.
4: But we think about our kids. Yeah, I'd like to see my kids get right. What about you?
3: Yeah.
4: There's a Bible story where a gentleman got saved, got right with God, and God saved the whole household. I'm not even going to say no more than that. You seek it out on your own.
2: Mm.
4: And this is one thing I'll guarantee you, and I don't say this in any form of a boast. If the Lord Jesus can save Stephen, Bill, Brian, and myself, and our wives, He can save you.
3: That's right.
0: Yes, sir.
2: Anybody.
4: Yes, and I want you to think about that.
3: Yeah.
4: Yes, I want you to think about that. What you do today determines the outcome for tomorrow. Mm-hmm. And you're in a position, you're wanting your kids to be close to God. You're wanting them to have a relationship, to be secure with God. Because you know how precious life is, and life can... next breath is not guaranteed.
2: No.
4: And you're wanting this for them. And I'm talking to somebody. I'm talking to a bunch of people.
2: Amen.
4: You're wanting God to come to them and just rescue them. Mm. Let him rescue you.
2: Mm-hmm. Amen.
4: And live God before them. And let me tell you, God will do the rest.
2: Amen.
0: What you saying? He saved my whole household. I'm not talking about just my, at the time I got saved, I had three sons. They were about 2 or 3. The next one would have been 4, 6, and 8. The 6-year-old and 8-year-old said, Dad came home one day and he was different. One day. And I see my whole household. I just walked in. The elementary things I knew. And I saw my sister get saved. Saw my mom get saved. My wife, she came from, I don't know if y'all ever heard of it, but the United House of Prayer for All People, Daddy Grace. Her great-grandmother was in the first meetings of that. One day we walked in her house and she told my wife, you ought to be ashamed of yourself. She did. She said, you ought to be ashamed. I'm like, what? She goes, she looked at her and said, you know better. I said, hold it. Hold it, Nana. Brandon, go get my Bible. Nana and I sat on that bed. Watched her get saved. Watched her daughters. Because she led a whole generation, her whole generation into it. I saw it. I saw my cousins get saved. And it was because it was something different. I was talking to a guy last week. It's something different. You think you got to have all the right words. You just walk in what you walk in. Just believe that he saved you. If you believe that Jesus Christ is Lord, believe he's cleaned us. Mm. It wasn't because I knew the right things to do. It's because, you know, I went home and throw magic books away. I stopped going to the club. No one said stop going. I just knew my heart shifted, and when it was hard things, it was hard things. He made a way out.
4: Come on,
0: he made it. I remember one night I wasn't gonna go, but I looked over. I was going home, and I was looked over and I saw one of the clubs. It was near my house, and I said, "Well, let me ride through." And you know, I was from there, see the dudes I knew, and Bro Bull walked up in the middle and went, "Bro Steve," and I went because he looked like he scared me. I don't mean because I saw him, but what was in him, what was moving, scared me. Yeah. And I never went back. I'm just saying, if you're out there and you were, even if you're already saved and you keep falling, keep getting up, yeah. Trust him. Ask him when you fall, God, just grab me and make me change. Yeah. And when you walk, your children will change. My nephews change. People around me, my neighbors saw it. They see you. And I'm going to tell you, it wasn't that I was doing so many things great. Not from my perspective. I was just living. I was like you. I was just trying to be saved. I was just trying to walk in what I read. I was trying to understand. Yeah. Now, Matthew, when he says, seek ye first the kingdom, 6:33, Matthew, my script, one after Ephesians, it was, before Ephesians, it was, seek ye first the kingdom of God. And all these things shall be added unto
4: and his righteousness.
0: And his righteousness. Mm. And I just sought righteousness. What do you want? I'm not going to listen to that music no more. I'm not going to listen to that no more. Because, you know, that ain't God.
3: Yeah.
0: I ain't know why. No one told me. Just believe. If you believe enough to ask him into your life, believe that you're changed.
3: Mm.
0: He's not looking for your hands. He's looking for your heart. When God looks, it says in scripture, he looks at a man's heart. He looks at his heart, and when he gets your heart, your hands and your feet will change. They'll go in a different direction because the Holy Ghost speaks to us. He wants our heart. My heart for this area of Georgia is revival. He wants our heart. Give him your heart. I don't care what church, I don't care where you go. Just give up your heart to him. And just say it to him all day long. God, just take my heart. One of my favorite sayings, I say it all the time, Lord, you're my keeper. Just keep me. Mm. When I get upset with my wife, keep me, Lord, because right now I'm upset. Keep me.
4: And Stephen said that he no longer wanted to go back to that. That is verse 17. Therefore, if anyone is in Christ, they're a new creation. Get this. The old is passed away. Behold, all things have become new. Your kids will go in a different direction.
0: Yes, they
4: when
0: will.
4: I got saved, my kids went in a different direction. Why? Because I went in a different direction,
2: right,
4: and they followed me. And let me tell you, the Lord will save your whole and complete household.
0: For me.
2: Amen. Amen.
4: You expose them to the good news, the gospel, the word of God, and live it. And when the going gets tough, if you say, oh, I wish my children knew how to pray. Well, the only reason they don't know how to pray is because you've not showed them.
2: Yeah,
3: that's right.
4: Amen. They've not seen you pray in living color. I remember one of the greatest lessons that I pulled in, and I looked over, and I dropped by the house, and I looked over, and my oldest son was laid down in a pile of leaves and had his dog right there and holding him. And his dog was a bulldog named Buster. And I walked over to him, and he said, Daddy, Buster's dying. I said, let's pray for Buster right now. We got on our face right there, and we prayed for that dog. That dog lived either a week or 2 weeks more. The Lord heard our prayer and touched the little boy's heart and showed him that Jesus was alive and well, seated at the right hand of the Father. He experienced that you can pray in Jesus' name, and he hears.
2: Mm-hmm.
4: Because we're instructed to pray in his name.
2: Right.
4: He says in 15:7 of John, if you abide in me and my word abides in you, whatever you ask in my name, I will do.
2: Yeah.
4: He still answers little 10-year-old boy's prayer about their dog. And he seen, and the Lord revealed to him that he was still real.
2: Mm.
4: That he is alive. That he is real.
2: Still in
4: Guys,
2: the human
4: Jesus
2: business.
4: Is not a myth. He's alive.
2: Amen. Amen.
4: And he rules and he reigns today.
2: Yeah.
4: So
0: God's not angry. It says right here, 19, namely that God was in Christ reconciling the world to himself, counting their transgressions or sins against them. And he has committed to us the word of reconciliation. And God is true to his word. He has to honor his word.
2: Yep.
0: He honors his word. He honors it. He's reconciling us to himself.
2: Thank you, Jesus.
0: He's forgiven our sins. The things that were so easily held us, he's forgiven those sins. Choose life. Mm. Right now, choose life. Not tomorrow, not 2 minutes from now. Choose life. You don't even have to have anyone there with you. Choose life. He hears us.
2: Amen.
4: Brian, turn over to John chapter 1. We're going to, as Stephen, you heard him say, choose life. Go to John chapter 1.
2: Mm-hmm. Got it.
4: You got it?
2: Yes, sir.
4: And we're going to hit on, let's just start in verse 1. In the beginning was the word. We're going to start right there. And we're going to hit on verse 4.
2: All right.
4: But take it down. Take it down as far as you want, okay? You got 2 minutes. At least get down to verse 12.
2: Okay.
4: Go through 13.
3: John 1:1. In the beginning was the Word, and the Word was with God, and the Word was God.
2: Mm.
3: He was in the beginning with God. All things were made through him, and without him nothing was made that was made. In him was life, and the life was the light of men. And the light shines in the darkness, and the darkness did not comprehend it.
2: Come on.
3: There was a man sent from God whose name was John. This man came for a witness, to bear witness of the light, that all through him might believe. He was not the light, but was sent to bear witness of that light. That was the true light which gives light to every man coming into the world. He was in the world, and the world was made through him, and the world did not know him. He came to his own, and his own did not receive him.
4: Okay, listen to verse 12 right here, where you're at, right here.
3: But as many as received him, to them he gave the light, gave the right to become children of God, to those who believe in his name, who were born not of blood, nor of the will of the flesh, nor of the will of man, but of God.
2: Mm.
4: But as many who received him, who? The word. And the gospel of salvation is that Jesus died for that sin you committed a long time ago, that sin is, and through the devil, has held you captive. Mm. The Bible's real clear. Know the truth, and the truth will set you free.
2: Amen.
4: Know the truth, and the truth shall set you free. Yes. And to whom the Son sets free, is free indeed. If you want to know true freedom and true life, know Jesus, the Word of God.
2: Thank you, Jesus.
4: Savior, Lord.
2: Amen.
3: That was good, guys.
2: That was absolutely wonderful.
4: Stephen, let's say a prayer for the people at home. I really believe that there's people right now that are right there calling upon the name of
5: God. Hello, this is Tim McIver, pastor of Fountain of Life Fellowship, right here in Aiken at 2799 Whiskey Road. 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
1: 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Truly, I thank God for being here with my friend, Pastor Schaefer, amen. Thank God for all those of you that's on Facebook that's tuned in, amen. And it is a blessing. I thank God that we do have a whole lot of nice sunshine out today. We had a lot of rain, but you know, we need the rainy days as well as the sunshine days, amen. So I'm excited about God, amen. And I do have a new number, 706-834-0458. You can call in for prayer, amen, after the service, amen. Those of you that want prayer, those of you that are going through in your marriage and need counseling, I just want to thank God for those of you that's been keeping up with me, those of you that's been hitting me back up on Facebook, those of you that's been giving me the information, amen, on different things that are happening in the world today. I do want to encourage the saints of God, you know, that God don't want us to have a spirit of fear. I know there's an epidemic going on, there's an outbreak, you know, but saints of God, you know, I'm not saying that you shouldn't take care of your you know, for us, disinfecting your hands and disinfecting the doorknobs, and cause, you know, it's necessary. But I also say you can't let it just drive you to a place of fear, a place of dread, a place of afraid, you know. And I'm not saying you just like jumping in front of a car, going and getting around somebody that is exposed, but I'm saying that we need to know that God said he has not given us the spirit of fear, but of love, power, and a sound mind. Amen. And so I'm excited today about what God is going to do. Amen. I know that this too shall pass. Amen. Storms are coming, amen. And a lot of times, you know, things happen in the Bible. God spoke about this time of outbreaks and disease, famine and pestilence. You know, we see the locusts in Africa, and we see this disease is spreading out, flu type of disease. But you know, saints of God, I'm determined to stand on God's word. I'm determined to put God's word to the test, and I know God has never failed me. So I want to begin by ministering the word today. Are you covered? You're making sure you're covered. And it's so important, you know, one of the things I've learned, amen, is that, you know, when you become a child of God, you have to understand what belongs to you, what God has given you, amen. And so one of the things that we go back to the book of Genesis, the second chapter in the 15th verse, and I want to deal with the fact how that when God, you know, when God made the world, how that when he gave Adam, he told Adam what he wanted him to do, and he gave Adam a vision, and that vision consisted of Adam covering himself and his family, you know. And I believe that we as saints of God, we as a people, you know, the greatest thing in the world is when you understand who Jesus really is, amen, that he's the Son of God, he's the Messiah, he's the one that redeemed us from the curse of the law, he redeemed us from sin, you know. So it's so important that you understand who Jesus is. There are so many things happening in the land today. You know, the Bible speak about in the last days about Antichrist, amen. And so we're saying that there's a rejection of who Jesus really is, him being the Son of God, you know. And it really cuts your heart, amen, when you understand how people are fighting the fact that how he redeemed us, amen, how he paid the price, how he shed his blood. Buddha didn't do it, Muhammad, nobody else did it, nobody but Jesus. And that's why, you know, we have to understand, you know, who, what covers us, you know. How am I covered? How can I cover my family? But all this is happening in the land today, what do I do, Pastor? How do I survive, you know? And so I want to deal with that today, because we're in the last day. We're in a day and time now. The Bible teaches, God said the last shall be first and the first shall be last. And I believe that God is getting ready to raise up his people, but we got to understand what God has for us. We can't buy into the tactics of fear and the different things that the world is presenting to us. We got to understand that we're in the world, but we're not of the world. Amen. So listen what the word of God said in the book of Genesis, to the second chapter and the 15th verse. And the Lord God took the man and put him into the Garden of Eden to dress it and to keep it. So those two words, dress it means he wanted him to work it. He wanted him to take care of it. And the word keep it means he wanted him to protect. So what is God saying protect? Because the Bible teaches us in the book of Isaiah how that God had kicked Satan out of heaven. So Satan was already in the earth. Amen. And so God wanted Adam to be ready to defend himself. God wanted Adam to know that he had power over everything. Even as Adam had power over over everything back then. Those you that are saved and know God, those you that want to be saved, when you give your life to God, Jesus said, behold, I give you power, all the powers of the enemy. And so that's part of our heritage as a child of God, as a believer, as a follower of Jesus Christ, that God gives us power. There's no other power but in the name of Jesus. I don't care who you call upon, you will not get results. Demons don't have to recognize nothing but Jesus. It doesn't matter if the J is missing. It's the fact that it's the Son of God. And that's who we're dealing with. Amen. That's who died. That's who paid the price. I told somebody today, I got a personal experience with him. I know Jesus personally. I know what he done for me. I know what he brought me from. Amen. And so we see here that God was telling Adam that I want you to keep up the garden, and at the same time I want you to protect the garden. And so it's the same thing about your family. When God blesses you with a family, even if you don't have a family, you got to learn how to be faithful with what God give you. And the only way you're going to do that, it takes God coming into your life, teaching you how to be a man, how to be a woman. Amen. It takes God. And so when God put Adam in the garden, he told him to dress, which means to keep it up. And then he said to dress it and to keep it. And then the 16th verse, and the Lord commanded the man, saying, of every tree of the garden thou mayest freely eat, but if the tree of the knowledge of good and evil, thou shalt not eat of it, for in the day that thou eat thereof, thou shalt surely die. So what I want you to see here is that God gave Adam a vision, which the word, the Bible said, without a vision, my people perish. So when you got a vision, you got something to redeem you from the hands of the enemy. It redeems you from destruction. Even your children, God has a plan to help you. There are many grandmothers. There are many single parents. There are many couples that right now you're dealing with all kind of problems, because we see today that the world is messed up. Isaiah said they were called good, even an evil good. Although there's a different norm now. But according to the word of God, God's standards, God's word doesn't change. The principles of God doesn't change. And so when you start changing the norm that God said was norm, sometimes we learn how to live a defeated life. Sometimes we learn how to accept.

that fear God, those that reverence God, recognize him as the Lord and Savior. God said the angel of God is encamped around about you. So there are certain benefits. The Bible said, bless the Lord, O my soul, and forget not all his benefits. So there are benefits that you get when you are a child of God. But you, the Bible said, how did it affect the fervent prayer of the righteous of all these months? So by you serving God and living for God and being a righteous man, a righteous woman, there are certain things you're entitled to. And this is why the enemy wants you to compromise. This is why he wants you to take down. This is why he wants you to give in to the ways of the world. But child of God, I encourage you today, backstyle of sinner man, I encourage you, if you can get a hold to God and let God get him inside of you. See, he's the Savior of everybody, but we time to let him become your Lord. When he becomes your Lord, amen, there are certain benefits that you're entitled to. And those benefits is what caused you to be covered. Amen. And so listen what it says here. And so when God, the thing I want you to understand, this is to a lot of you, that you even to single men and single women, you have to understand that before you get married, you need to have a vision what you want God to do and what God said was right for the years and what kind of man you should be, what kind of woman you should be. What is marriage about? What is romance about? What is love about? You need to have a vision of what all these things is. Amen. You can't go by the myth that I see him when I know him, I see him when I know him. No, you can't go by that. You can't go by the fact that our chemistry, because it's not about chemistry. A lot of times there are hormones that kick off in your body when you are aroused. There are hormones that kick off in your body and they have no principle. They have no wisdom. It's almost like when a person is have that what we call that puppy love, or you're infatuated. And so the same thing happened to children. It happened to adults. Some of you that are single, you get infatuated with a man. You get infatuated with a woman. And everything that God said, it's like you that's take down, you compromise, you give in to whatever it takes to get that person, not knowing that what you letting go of is what's going to protect you from getting the wrong one. Amen. Yes, you can get the wrong one. Yes, you can get connected with somebody that will pull you totally out of God. And so you got to make sure that you stay covered. That's why it's so important that you have standards. Amen. That you have principles that you live by. When you meet this person, when you meet that person, you need to have a vision of the kind of man and the kind of woman God wants you to have. If you have a vision of who God wants you to have, then it's not hard for you to see the person that God really wants you to have, because you are walking example. You walking with God. You have a relationship. I understand there's different depths and different heights and different lengths. But when it comes down to principles, standards, You can't compromise your standard. You can't change your standards because of your flesh is crying, I'm lonely, I'm getting older. You can't do it. Let me get back to my message. So God says, Adam, Genesis 2:18, the Lord said, God said, it is not good that the man should be alone. I will make him a help meet for him. And so when we look at that word help meet, first thing, As a man, you need to have a vision. You need to have something going on. You need a job. You need a house. You need a good credit. You need bank account. So a lot of times, if you don't have all those things, then you need, even though you say, well, I still want a wife. Okay, when you meet her, I don't say you should just pour it out on her, but you need to be honest with her and let her know, so it won't be no surprise after y'all done got your affections and your hormones all entangled, and then the next thing you know, she finds out your credit is bad, or you find her credit is bad. This is what the dating period is for, is to sit down and talk about where we're going to live, what kind of money we got, what kind of credit we got, what kind of house we got. I don't say the first month you meet somebody, you need to get off into it. But eventually, before you marry, before you get too far gone, you need to find out as much as you can about each other, because those things matter. Statistic tells us that most marriage divorce happen is over finances. Over money management, over communication. A lot of times it's over children. Sometimes it's over religion. So those are things you got to deal with. So the Bible, Proverbs 29:18 says, where there is no vision, people perish. But he that keeps the law, happy is he. So the vision means that God redeems you from destruction. He redeems you from the hands of the enemy. So when you have a vision for your family, you say, Pastor Rivers, why should I have a vision? Because the Bible tells us that there are storms coming. The wind's going to come. The rain's going to come. The flood. Those are storms. Those are trouble. Those are problems. Those are care. Those are some of the very things you see happening right now. It comes up in your marriage. It comes up with your children. You can be a single parent. Some of you single parents, I mean, you be catching it. So you have to say, God, I need a vision how to redeem, how to snatch my children back from the hands of the enemy. Some of you spouses need to say, God, I need

0: vision how to snatch my spouse back. What do you mean snatch him back? That means the devil got his hand on your husband. He got his hand on your wife. He has his hand on your children, because the nature of the enemy is the what? To steal, kill, and destroy. And so what you do, you make sure you cover. You make sure that you're in God. You make sure that you're an example. You make sure you got the right relationship with God. This is why it's so important to fellowship with God every day. Every day, pray and commune with God. Amen. Sometime on your way to work, you need to have certain, or maybe certain confessions you do. Before you get out of the house, there ought to be certain prayers you pray. Say, God, I need you. Go with me. Guide me. Protect me. Give me wisdom today. See, what you have to understand, that we as a human race, because we're made in the image of God, we have the adversary, which is the devil. He don't care because you're saved or you're not saved. His thing is, he ain't anything that looks like God. So we're made in the very image of God. So the enemy hates us. So his desire is to get at us and to cause it to affect God, but it's not going to affect God. And so you have to understand that as a person, you need to make sure you covered. In the morning, you don't never know what you're going to deal with. You don't never know who is the terrorist. You don't never know who done had enough and got a gun or going to blow up. You just don't know. But when you get up in the morning, you start praying and you start interceding and telling God to cover me, protect my children, watch over my family. These are perilous times. These are the last days. Perilous times mean they're hard to deal with. These are difficult days. These are days when you've seen sorrows like you never seen before and like you never will. And so it behooves us to start our day out with prayer, morning devotion. The earlier you get up and start praying and speaking to God and decreeing and declaring over your job, over your day, the better off you are. Amen. The better off you are. And so, like I say, our families are dealing with a lot. You know, even with you in the home, you're dealing with a lot. And your children on their way to school, they're dealing with situations. When they get to school, amen. And so we as a people have got to learn how to cover ourselves. Cover ourselves with the word of God. And as I look back in the book of Exodus, and I be beginning to think about how God spoke to Moses. He says, Moses, he said, tell the people to get ready. I'm going to bring them out. I want them to put on their clothes, and at midnight, I'm giving to bring them out. So God told Moses to take the lamb. Preserve him 14 days, feed him, make sure he's without spot, a perfect lamb, and take the blood and smite it on the side and over the top of the door. He says, and when I see the blood, I'll pass over. And so it's the same way today. Trouble is in the land, all kind of chaos, problem. We see this epidemic, this outbreak right now. So those of you that really know God, need to know God, you got to learn how to get in prayer. And says, God, I speak your word over my family. I speak your word over my children. I counsel every assignment that the enemy has. Devil, use it out. Loose my children. You will not cause this disease to come upon us. You got to see, you have to learn this thing. The Bible says, how did Job pray for his children? Now, I believe all the kids Job had, think about it. When Job got ready to pray, he offered up an altar. So that means he had to, you talking about some work, getting up, building an altar for each one of his children. But yet he did it. Why? He said, maybe perhaps they might have sinned. Perhaps they done something. So what are you saying, Pastor? I'm saying cover. Cover. You have to know God in order to understand what God promised you. The Bible said the seed of the righteous shall be delivered. So this is why the enemy don't want you to live right. He don't want you to be an example. He don't want you to walk upright before your children. He don't want you to walk upright and be a light and a city that's set up on a hill. But as you do it, then God says, what I'll do, I'll bless your children. We as a child of God, you have the blessing of Abraham, Isaac, and Jacob. God said, I'll bless those that bless you and I'll curse those that curse you. So that's a blessing upon your life. The Bible says how when the Son of Righteousness arrives with healing in his wing. But that goes to those that fear God. Fear means a reverence. We respect God. We acknowledge God. And so, beloved, I want to encourage you today. It is so important in these last days. You know, the Bible says in the world, the Bible speaks about in the last days, how they're going to be all these things. Matthew spoke about it. It spoke about, it says, in the world, you're going to have tribulation. But be of good cheer, for I've overcome the world. So what is that saying to us? That's saying that if I hide myself in Christ, if I surrender to Jesus and let him come into my life and let him become Lord, he will guide me. If I acknowledge him in all my ways, even obeying God and checking with God, God, I got to run a revival. I got to go out of town. I got to go here. God will give you direction. God will not let his work be hampered by an outbreak. He will not let his, whatever God has given you to do, he will not let it be hindered because of a condition that have come upon the world. Because God is greater. He's great. He has all power. And listen to me. Like I said, you know, many times you hear me talking about domestic violence and all these things that happen today in America and all across the world. But listen to me. Even though the enemy can come against your marriage, some of you are going through with your children, even though the enemy can come against it, but it does not stop you from saying, God, I speak your word over my family. I speak your word over my marriage. God, I speak your word over my children. I have done it for years. I mean, I don't care how the day my kids grow up and the devil try to pull them out of God. It doesn't matter because the Bible says the seed of the righteous shall be delivered. So whether God deliver them before they, while they up and out, or maybe deliver them on their deathbed, God can't lie. He makes a promise to us. And so when you understand the word of God and you start praying and speaking it, and when you understand the authority you have through the name of Jesus, see, this is why the devil is coming against many races and saying how that, you know, Jesus ain't this, he ain't that, because he knows that there's no other name that you can get deliverance from. He knows that there's no other name you can get healing from. The devil has to recognize the name of Jesus. He has to recognize he cannot stand up. I don't know how many times that I had minister deliverance and we spoke that word and it changed. I remember one time in particular, I was going to work. I was in Texas and it was just, the weather was just, road was ice and slick and we was going about 25 miles an hour, maybe even slower. And all of a sudden, the car just spun around and there was a meeting in between us, but it was full, everything, four lanes was coated with ice and we found ourselves going back. But before we started spinning, my sister hollered out, Jesus! And I mean, God just grabbed that car and turned it around. And so there are many people out there with that same testimony that can tell you that when you holler out Jesus, I mean, whatever's going on, God has a tendency to settle it down because that name has been ordained by God. And so we have to understand as believers that we have to continue to pray and speak that word over our life, decreeing and declaring. And so, like I said, I want to just kind of move along because I want to deal with the fact out of in the days of Noah. Noah is another man that, I mean, God, the Bible said Noah found favor with God. And God said, you know, it repented me that I made man, seeing man every imagination is wickedly continually. But I want you to know Noah took a stand. So many times as a single parent, as a couple, you have to take a stand for righteous. You have to stand for what's right. It's not about Democrat and Republican. It's about standing for what's right. If you're going to stand for what's right, then you're going to make a decision how you vote and who you vote for. Because you're going to know from television ads, from commercial ads, you're going to know what people stand for. And I know many times they might be just standing for that because they want your vote. But when you compromise and give in to people that's perverted and start voting for them, supporting them, I mean, it's going to cost you because God wants us to stand for truth. God wants us to stand for righteousness. I don't care if my mother was a Democrat or Republican or all my family was. No, I want the truth. I'm going to stand for what's right. I'm not going to compromise. It doesn't matter how I break a traditional because traditions are nothing but just something that man made. I want the truth. The Bible says if you know the truth shall make you free. Now, I know I might get a whole lot of people that's going to come back at me on that, but it's time that we as the saints of God stand up for the truth. I mean, it's time to stop compromising because of somebody doing certain things. We've got to stand for the truth. And so, like I said, it's so important that you cover your children. You know, a lot of times, you know, when they go to school in the morning, I said it earlier, you got some schools, there are certain principalities governing some schools. You got some schools that the homosexual spirit just run rapidly in that school. You got some schools that the lesbian spirit run rapidly. Then you got some schools that violent. So you got different principalities that are operating in certain areas of our city in the CSR area. So you have to learn how to get in there and say, okay, God, show me what I need to bind up. Show what I need to pray against. Sometimes you might want to get in your car and just ride around that school and just start pleading the blood of Jesus. Lord, I plead the blood. God, I take authority. See, this is spiritual warfare. See, this is spiritual warfare. And this is what we as saints of God got to do. You know, God will answer our prayer if we know how to pray. Many times we prayed out of ignorance. We didn't know how to pray. But I've learned over the years how to pray, how to take that word. God honors his word. So I want to encourage you, beloved. Many of you have, you're going through in your marriage. You got to learn how to come against the enemy and says, devil, you would not cause me to compromise because of what I'm going through in my marriage. I've seen people compromise because they was under attack and didn't recognize it. You You have to recognize when your children is under attack. You have to recognize when you under attack. Recognize when the enemy is coming at you through your spouse or through your son or through your family member, and just learn how to begin to pray and say, God, help me to gird myself back up. Help me to prepare myself for this persecution or this testing time or this trying time. God allowed the enemy to try Job, and Job's wife flipped out on him, but Job took a stand. Some of you got children flipping out on you, got spouses, you got family members, but you've got to stand for what's right. You cannot afford to compromise, because when you compromise, the covering that God has for you, that covering is like a standard. It's like a wall. It's like a protection. And when you leave that covering, when you leave that standard, when you leave those principles, when you leave those convictions that you know is of God, then what happens? You find yourself going further than you intend to go, and you find yourself staying longer than you intend to stay. I'm speaking to some people out there that you're dealing with. You're dealing with marital problems. You're dealing with some stuff with your children, and you try to give in to it. No, you got to take a stand. You got to tell your child, listen, mama love you, daddy love you, and you got to keep encouraging them that you love them, but you got to take a stand against the sin. You got to let them know, I hate the sin that you're doing. It's the same thing about your spouse. I love you, but I don't agree with what you're doing wrong. And we, as God's people, we can't buy into the way of the world trying to get us to go along. It's the norm. No, it's not the norm. This perversion that has been released in society, this is not the norm. This is nothing but a principality. The Bible spoke about it in the days, so it was in the days of Lot. So it was in the days of Sodom and Gomorrah. The perversion has been released in the land. Now, we as saints of God got to learn how to stand up and make a decision. Yes, you might be persecuted, but you know what? The Bible, Peter says, I glory in my tribulation. Come on, I glory in it. I rejoice at it. Why? Because the glory is going to rest upon me. Because when you stand up for God, the more you stand up for God, the more God anoints you. The more God moves for you. The Bible says, I sought for a man. I sought for a person. I sought for somebody to stand in the gap to make up the head. So God needs us to stand up, to cover our family, to cover ourselves. Because it's not the will of God that our children be destroyed by drugs. It's not the will of God that our children be destroyed by perversion. It's not the will of God that our spouses and homes and our family members be destroyed with crack cocaine and alcohol and perversion. It's not the will of God. And so we that are saints of God, the Bible said you're in the world, but you're not of the world. The Bible said great is he that is in you than he's in the world. But you got to learn how to operate through spiritual warfare. You got to learn how to operate your spiritual tools. God has given us some tools. God gave us authority. God has given us scriptures that we can begin to speak and decree and declare. We can change the atmosphere. That's why they said the saints of old, when in Acts, when you read about how these men that turned the world, they weren't turned it upside down. They was turned it right side up. The world was reversed, and it was time for a move. Whether you know or not, it's time for revival. God promised us that in the last day, he poured his spirit upon all flesh, and he made a special emphasis concerning our children. But you see, the enemy's doing just the opposite. He's wanting you to think, well, you ain't nothing you can do. The devil is a liar. It's just like in the days of Moses' mother. They was throwing their baby in the Nile River. But Moses' mother say how she saw he was a goodly child. She saw it was something different. And she refused to throw her child. You got to refuse to let the devil have your children. You got to refuse to let the devil have your husband. You got to refuse to let the devil have your body. I know your body might be racking with pain and sickness and disease, but you got to say, devil, use a line. Every stripe that was on his back is for my healing. God is Jehovah Rapha. He is my healer. He's the Lord thy God that healeth thee. You got to learn this. And this is why it's so important to get around people that have faith. Get around people that believe God's word. Get around people that's gifted, that's anointed. People that you've seen walking in faith. People you've seen God have healed. Get around people like that. You can't stay around people that's down in the dumps. You got to get out. You can't stay around people that's down in the dumps and think you're going to get up. You're not going to do it. You got to get around people that's going where you want to go. And when you get around them, you got to listen to them. You got to trust. Because when people got personal testimonies, how God delivered their children, how God moved in their marriage, then that's a spoken word to you, that if you'll begin to pray and begin to exercise that word, what it done for one, he'll do for others, he'll do it for all. God is no respectful person. And so we're in an hour now that God promised us. Amen. I see I got just a few minutes left, but I want to encourage you to make up in your mind today. Pastor Rivers, I'm going to start covering my family. Every day, I mean, my children don't leave the house without me really praying. And all during the day, I'm interceding. When the enemy come against my children, against my wife, and this is what we got to be. We're watchmen. God just don't have us watching this. No, he wants us to begin to do warfare, begin to decree. He spoke in the book of Matthew, the 18th chapter, about binding and about loosening. And that's the right you have as a child of God. That's the right you have as a child of God. We know God has the power. Amen. But it's up to us to start covering ourselves and our family. Well, listen, beloved, I want to encourage you. Amen. There's a number on the screen. The number is 706-834-0458. And I want to encourage you to call them. If you need prayer, you need someone to touch and agree with you. Amen. I'll be more than glad. But I want to encourage you to continue to tune into these broadcasts. Now, I'll be coming back on next Sunday. This is the first and the second Sunday. I'll be coming on. But I want to encourage you to share this with your family. Sit down with that troubled son, that troubled daughter, or that troubled person and say, listen, I want you to listen to something. Because this word will ignite something in you. This word will spark something in you. Listen, this is Pastor Gaston Rivers. I want to encourage you to continue to stay tuned to these broadcasts. Amen. Those you on radio, those you on Facebook. Until the next time, may God bless you. 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
2: 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My name is Elder Willie Carter. Thank you for joining me as we endeavor to strengthen the body of Christ through His Word. Remember, the gospel is not for everyone, only whosoever will.
3: Revelation chapter 21, verses 1 through 8 and verse 27. Then I saw a new heaven and a new earth, for the first heaven and the first earth had passed away, and the sea was no more. And I saw the holy city, New Jerusalem, coming down out of heaven from God, prepared as a bride, adorned for her husband. And I heard a loud voice from the throne saying, behold, the dwelling place of God is with man. He will dwell with them, and they will be his people. And God himself will be with them as their God. He will wipe away every tear from their eyes, and death shall be no more, neither shall there be mourning, crying, nor pain anymore, for the former things have passed away. And he who was seated on the throne said, behold, I am making all things new. Also he said, write this down, for these words are trustworthy and true, the beginning and the end. To the thirsty, I will give the spring of the water of life without payment. The one who conquers or overcome will have this heritage, and I will be his God, and he will be my son. But the cowardly or fearful, the faithless or unbelievers, the detestable, the ones who make an abomination, as for murderers, the sexual immoral, sorcerers, idolaters, and all liars, their portion will be in the lake that burns with fire and sulfur, which is the second death. Verse 27. But nothing unclean will ever enter, nor anyone who does what is detestable, or false, but only those who are written in the Lamb's Book of Life. Revelation 22, verses 12 through 14. Behold, I am coming soon, bringing my recompense or my reward with me, to repay each one for what he has done. I am the Alpha. I am the Omega, the first and the last, the beginning and the end. Blessed are those who wash their robes so that they may have the right to the tree of life, and that they may enter the city by the gates. Outside are the dogs, the sorcerers, the sexual immoral, the murderers, the idolaters, and everyone who loves and practices a lie. Again, this week, this is our series of messages on COVID-19 being the world's Selah moment. And we've been looking at who will not enter into the kingdom of God and who will be cast into the lake of fire. We have already looked at the cowardly, or those who are fearful, the faithless, those who are unbelievers or refuse to believe, the abominable or the detestable. Last week we did the murderers. And so today we're going to look at the sexual immorals. Or in other translation, it is the whoremongers. So whoremongers and sexual immorals, depending on which translation you're using. The one that I read was the ESV version. This is the end of sin and judgment. Time will have ended. There will be no more place for repentance. Have you ever really thought of the end of time and the beginning of eternity? Have you really, really thought about it? It is a place that we have never experienced before. We've always existed as we know it in time. But there will come a time when time as we know it will no longer exist. We will be existing in eternity in one or two places. Either we're going to be living in total peace if we have kept the faith and believed in Jesus Christ, or we're going to live in total and complete torment if you never have surrendered to Jesus Christ and believed in him, or if you have and you turn your back on him. This is our Selah moment. This is the time that God has given us to stop, step back, take a look, see if we are fully persuaded, see if our lives balance out and equal to the righteousness of God, for us to determine if we have truly made our calling and our election sure. We must be persuaded in our own mind. We must be persuaded in our own mind in whom we trust. Do we really trust in God or not? Or are we trusting in the doctrine of men, the doctrine of demons, or maybe your own doctrine, your own teaching, exalting your own thoughts? We must make a decision. If we do not make a decision has already been made for us by default. Once we are found to be in one of these category of sin, there is no turning back and no repentance at this time. This is the final call. This is the final curtain call. The doors have been shut and this is the end. We're talking about Revelation verse chapter 21 and 22, the end. We're going to the end. You know, when I start reading a new book, I'll read the beginning of it to get to know the characters and to identify the plot. Then I like to go to the end and read a few chapters so I can know what the end is going to be. After I have read the end, then I will go back and read the rest of the book. And that way it holds my interest. And so that's what basically we have done here. We know what the Bible tells us, but this is the end of the story. These chapters 21 and 22 of Revelation is the end of the story of our journey in life on this earth. Genesis give us the account of why we're in this mess that we're in. Exodus and the books of the prophets give us a case study of the nation of Israel, her sin, and how we should avoid going down the same path of rebellion and pride as she did. They also give mankind a hope in looking for the Savior that will come to deliver all of mankind from sin. And so they takes us to the New Testament, and it gives all men the way back, step by step, very clearly and very plain as to how we can get back to our relationship with God, to be in a sinless state, a state of innocence, total fellowship with God, total at peace with Him. And the book of Revelation gives us the end of all things. So back to Revelation 21 and 8, and we're looking at the word whoremongers. According to that scripture, they will not enter into the kingdom of God, but they will be cast into a lake which burns with fire and brimstone. What an awful death. What an awful way to live throughout eternity, in a lake that is burning continuously with brimstone, or suffer is another translation. What an awful way to spend throughout eternity. But that is what is going to happen to all unregenerated souls. So who are the whoremongers? We need to identify them to make sure that we are not one of them. And they are the sexual immoral. They are the ones who are in rebellion against the word of God and his laws. It is wrong behavior. It is evil going against what is right. And we know the definition of that is the word for that is sin. The people who are sexually immoral have a knowledge of what is right and wrong, but they have chosen to do that which is wrong. Sexually immoral people misuse the body sexually. They engage in sexual pleasure outside of God's prescribed way. You may say, well, you know, I don't believe in God, so his laws do not apply to me. Oh, but it does. God said that nature declares his righteousness. Okay, so let's read Romans 1, verses 12 through 15, using the Living Bible translation. He will punish sin wherever it is found. He will punish the heathen, which are unbelievers, when they sin, even though they never had God's written law. For down in their hearts, they know right from wrong. God's laws are written within them, and their conscience accuses them, or something, sometimes excuses them. So here we see that even though you do not have the laws, or you don't believe in the laws of God, it is no excuse for you. And continuing to read, and God will punish the Jews for sinning because they have his written law but do not obey them. They know what is right but don't do it. After all, salvation is not given to those who know what to do unless they do it. Verse 16, the day will surely come when, at God's command, Jesus Christ will judge the secret lives of everyone, their innermost thoughts, and their motives. This is all part of God's great plan. Therefore, God gave them up in the lust of their hearts to impurity, to dishonoring their bodies among themselves, because they exchanged the truth about God for a lie and worshiped and served the creatures rather than the Creator, who is blessed forever. Amen. There is no excuse. Whether you believe in God or not, every man will be punished for ungodly act. And there are many other scriptures that will back this up. Now, the word whoremonger come from two words, whore and mongers. The Strong Dictionary define whore as a prostitute, a harlot, come from the word porneia, where we get our word pornography. It has to do with to sell. A whore can be either a male or a female. And it includes fornicator. As we read in Revelation 22:15, the translation dogs represent male prostitutes. It is debauchery, which is excessive indulgence in sensual pleasure. It is libertine, a person, especially a man, who behaves without moral principles or a sense of responsibility, especially in sexual matters. A whore usually rejects accepted opinions in the matter of religion. They are considered to be free thinkers. They do not accept the things of God. Okay? They think their own. They become their own gods. And that is another reason that it is something that will cause you to not to enter into the kingdom of God. A monger is a dealer in or one who trade a specific commodity. An example of that would be like a fishmonger or a warmonger. A warmonger deals with all of the trade of war, making war and engaging in war and the things of war. Same thing with a fishmonger. A fishmonger sell fish, they handle the fish, they gut the fish, bone the fish, fillet it, display it. It is an art, a skill, and a craft. So when we combine whore and mongers, it is anyone who engage in sexual activities for money or payment. It is unlawful. It is evil sexual activities. It is either male or female. It is immoral. It goes against that which is naturally right, and it does include adultery, which is sexual relations between married people, fornication. This is sexual relations between consensual single people who are not married. Also, it includes pimps, those who abuse children, unnatural sexual relationship, male with male, female with female, or animals with human. Incest is also included, which is sexual relationship with family members. We are familiar with the sex trafficking that goes on in the United States and throughout the world. It is the exploitation of people who have been enslaved or forced to engage in activities against their will. Throughout the New Testament, the writers continue to let us know that certain things will not enter into the kingdom. And that includes sexual immorality. 1 Corinthians 6:11, and such were you. 1 Corinthians 6:11, let's read that. Because if you have found yourself to be a part or be one of the, to be a part of or participating as a male prostitute or female prostitute, it is time to make a change. God does not enumerate sin the way we do it. I know that it is not feasible to call one a whore. We like to dress it up and call it prostitution, but the Bible calls it whoremongering, selling one's body for a price. Today, we have many young people who are selling their bodies so that they can have a child and not get married. It is the new fashion now. To be successful on your job, have your house, a car, and to have a child without a husband. Women also prostitute themselves, and also men, for the exchange of things, material things, like gifts of jewelry, gifts of clothing, gifts of homes. Prostitution has been elevated, and we give it these wonderful names, but God calls it what it is, and we have to call it what it is. We have legislated laws for people to continue to sin. Everything that we have talked about in Revelation so far, the bottom line is rebellion against the Word of God. Rebellion that has its roots in Satan, the prince of the air, whose main purpose is to destroy the will of God. He tried in heaven to exalt himself above God. He caused a rebellion in heaven. A third of the angels were kicked out with him. And when he got to the earth, he usurped the authority of man and got dominion over the earth. But God took it back through his Son, Jesus Christ. And now we, the church, his body, are his ambassadors, his sons, that are ruling and reigning with him today, with all the power and authority over the enemy. And his weapon is the same, and that is rebellion and pride. Not keeping the word of God, but to choose your way. Again, God has expressed himself in all of nature. And God has placed it in all men's heart what is right and what is wrong. And it becomes sin to us, because the definition of sin is to know to do what's right and do it not. 1 Corinthians chapter 6, verses 9 through 12 is our hope. It reads, and this is the ESV translation version, "Do you not know that the unrighteous will not inherit the kingdom of God? Don't be deceived. Neither the sexually immoral, nor idolaters, nor adulterers, nor man who practice homosexuality, no thieves, no greedy, no drunkards, no revilers, no swindlers will inherit the kingdom of God. And such were some of you." Praise the Lord. That's where some of us were. We fell in these categories someplace at one point. "But you were washed. You were sanctified or set apart. You were justified in the name of the Lord Jesus Christ by the Spirit of our God." Praise the Lord for those scriptures, because it doesn't matter where you are. These things are and can be a part of your past. There is no reason for you to be excluded from the kingdom of God. The second death doesn't have to have a hold on you. It doesn't have to be your end. Right now, today is the day of your salvation. Do not allow any evil heart of unbelief keep you out of the kingdom of God. Today, obey the gospel from your heart. Believe in Jesus Christ. Repent of your old lifestyle and be set free. Be sanctified, that is, set apart by God from your old man and your old way of living, and dedicated to a new way of living, which is through the blood of Jesus Christ. Start living according to his purpose, and he will give you the power and grace to enter into his rest as a member of the kingdom of God, where the second death has no power over you. Be at the end of the story in the presence of the Lord throughout eternity, and not in the lake of fire that burns forever. Ephesians chapter 2 shows us that God has already provided everybody with a way to escape eternal separation from him. So I'm reading Ephesians chapter 2, verses 2 through verse 10 from the Amplified. "And you he made alive when you were spiritually dead and separated from him because of your transgressions and sin, in which you once walked. You were following the ways of this world, the influence by this present age, in accordance with the prince of the power of the air, Satan, the spirit who is now at work in the disobedient, the unbelieving, who fight against the purpose of God. Among these unbelievers, we all once lived in the passions of our flesh, our behavior governed by the sinful self, including the desires of human nature without the Holy Spirit and the impulses of the spiritual mind. We were by nature children under the sentence of God's wrath, just as the rest of mankind. But God, being so very rich in mercy, because of his great and wonderful love, which he loved us, even when we were spiritually dead and separated from him because of our sins, he made us spiritually alive together with Christ. For by his grace, his undeserved favor, and his mercy, you have been saved from God's judgment. And he raised us up together with him when we believed, and seated us with him in the heavenly places, because we are Christ Jesus, are in Christ Jesus. And he did this so that in the ages to come, we might clearly show the immeasurable and unsurpassed riches of his grace in his kindness toward us in Christ Jesus by providing for our redemption. For it is by grace, God's remarkable compassion and favor drawing you to Christ, that you have been saved, actually delivered from judgment.
2: 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May the Lord continue to bless you.

in today to the Heaven to Earth Ministry Broadcast. This is Brother Richie Enloe proclaiming the greatest message known to man, the gospel of Jesus Christ. The gospel is the greatest piece of news that has ever come to man on planet Earth. And furthermore, the greatest thing that could ever happen in your life is for you to believe on the Lord Jesus Christ and be saved. I begin today with this question, this thought: how honest are we? How honest are we? Matthew 5:37, but let your communications be yea, yea, and nay, nay, for whatsoever is more than these cometh of evil. James 5:12, but let your yea be yea, and your nay be nay, lest ye fall into condemnation. These scriptures are talking about your word. Your yea and your nay, that's yes and your no. Your yes and your no. Your communications, they should be consistent. If it was yes to this person, it should be yes to the next person. Your yeses and your noes, your word should be consistent. It should be truthful, of course. And it should be direct. Sometimes a simple yes, a simple no is as far as you need to go. The warning is you keep going sometimes and you're going to end up in sin. Colossians 3:9, lie not one to another, seeing you have put away the old man with his deeds. Ephesians 4:25, let every man speak truth with his neighbor. Two commandments from the law, Leviticus 19:11, thou shalt not lie. And Exodus 20:16, another commandment, thou shalt not bear false witness against thy neighbor. What's the difference in those two? What's the difference in lying and bearing false witness? Lying could be like this. Yesterday, I caught an 8-pound bass. That would be lying if you didn't catch the 8-pound bass. False witness is a little more. Well, actually, it's a lot more. It's legal. It's the witness stand, maybe the courtroom. Innocence or guilt is now at stake. You are a witness. You are corroborating or uncorroborating a fact. Someone's name, someone's character is involved. Both of them are wrong. Both of them are sin, but bearing false witness is a level higher. There's more at stake. There was a study that said that 60% of the people will lie every 10 minutes of speech. For every 10 minutes of talking, 60% of the people will tell a lie. And what's the difference between lying and just maybe dishonesty? Lying, is there any difference? Well, with God, there is no difference. But man tries to blur the line and cloud it a little bit. Remember, we had a former president, who testified under oath. He said, it depends on what you mean by the word is. You know, God hates hypocrisy in speech. God hates conniving and crafty talk that's meant to be deceiving and disingenuous. God rather for you to let your yea be yea, your nay be nay. He wants you to be straight up. You know, people sometimes lie, but they try to leave themselves wiggle room, especially when they're under oath. Wiggle room, you know, they're lying, but they don't want to be technically lying. So they're just deceiving. Well, God sees it all the same, okay? A classic example I want to draw your attention to from Luke chapter 20 today. Listen to this. Luke 20:1, and it came to pass that on one of those days, as he taught the people in the temple and preached the gospel, the chief priest and the scribes came upon him with the elders, and they said unto him, tell us by what authority you do these things, or who is he that gave you this authority? They are questioning the Lord's authority. What is the origin of you and your authority? And this is an entrapment question, because they want to bait him into committing what they will be able to accuse him of blasphemy. They want to bait him with blasphemy. And Jesus answered and said, I will also ask you one thing, and you answer me. The baptism of John, was it from heaven or of men? And they reasoned within themselves, saying, if we shall say from heaven, he will say, why did you not believe him? But if we say of men, all the people will stone us, for they are persuaded that John was a prophet. And they answered and said that they could not tell from where it was. And Jesus said unto them, neither tell I you by what authority I do these things. Jesus turns the table on them. He says, if you're going to put me on the record, I'm going to put you on the record. If you answer me, I'll answer you, okay? Well, it's a yes or no question. The ministry of John, the baptism of John.
Was it from heaven or was it of men? Was it from God, the ministry of John, or was it from men? Now, immediately, they should know the answer. Immediately, they should know the answer. Really, this is not, they can't get it wrong. He's asking for their opinion. What do you think about John? But rather than answer yes or no to a simple, straightforward question, they have to figure something out. They have to figure out what is their best answer. How should they answer this? They really should just give the answer of God or men. You know, really, they can't get it wrong. But they need to give their best response. What's advantageous? What's expedient for our position? Rather than just telling it like it is. Rather than the stone cold truth. Rather than yes or no, they've got to huddle. They've got to strategize. They've got to deliberate. They've got to figure out their best answer. This reminds me, listen, this reminds me of politics in America today. This reminds me of politics in America today. This political communications game. We have been playing a communications game of deception. A communications game in politics of deception where we need to figure out our best answer. What's politically expedient for me? Politically, you know, what will get me elected? What will help me get the votes I need? And this game of lying or deceptive communication sickens God. God is tired of it. It's a simple question. The ministry of God, of John, was it from God or of men? You should know the answer. Why have you got to huddle? Why have you got to figure out what the answer is? Now, listen to me. Don't get mad at me. Don't turn me off. But let me just say something here. I'm making a point about being honest in our communications. I believe that one of the reasons that God allowed President Donald Trump to come to the throne in America, you know, the Bible said he sets up kings, he sets one up, he puts down the other. I believe the reason why God allowed Trump to come to the throne is because Donald Trump is a straight shooter. You may not like him, but he's a straight shooter, much more so than anybody else in Washington. Agree or disagree, even when he's correct or if he's incorrect, he usually just gives you his answer. Very seldom does Trump speak from a teleprompter. I mean, the man shoots from the hip. At his inaugural address, I was shocked. I was shocked. I'd never heard a president say some of the things that he said

0: These two men were enemies. Comey kept a black book. Every time he got around Trump, he kept notes. And Trump ended up firing him. But Comey comes to testify before a Senate committee, and he's under oath. And I want you to know that this is a communications game that he's playing, a game of deceptive communication. Listen to what he says. Over 40 times, James Comey said this. He said, "I could be wrong, but." I could be wrong, but. No doubt Comey was Trump's enemy, and he meant to take down the president. He meant to assassinate his character. But he says this over 40 times, "I could be wrong, but." Why? What's he doing? He's leaving himself wiggle room. He doesn't want to be pinned down under oath with his statements. So this is what they call, you know, Comey was a lawyer. This is what they call plausible deniability. He wants to say something, but he doesn't technically want to say it. This is a game of communications, and these scribes, these Pharisees, they're playing the same game. John was the very opposite of them, John the Baptist. John the Baptist was a straight shooter. He told it like it was to Philip, the governor. He said, "You can't have her. That's your brother's wife." He shoots it straight. He said, "That's a sin. That's unlawful. You can't have her." And it cost John his life. Sometime the truth will cost you something. John the Baptist was direct. He was blunt. He didn't have a lot of tact, but he never sacrificed the truth. God had rather us be that way. Be a straight shooter. Let your yea be yea. Let your nay be nay. Now, the Bible does say that we speak the truth in love. And you need to temper what you say in love. But love doesn't mean that you spin the truth or change the truth. You got to give them the truth. But the church should speak the truth in love. But God had rather you be a straight shooter. Let your yea be yea. Let your yea, your yes, be a truthful yes. Let your no be a consistent no. What's the answer? Be a straight shooter. Let your yes and your no be direct sometimes. As Christians, your word should not be wishy-washy. We got too many wishy-washy preachers. We got too many mega church pastors who cannot, they're scared of the people. They don't want to be unseated from their popularity. Like the scribes and the Pharisees, they feared the people, that the people would stone them. And we've gotten wishy-washy. We need to speak truth, church. Jesus says, "What's your answer?" The ministry of John. Where was it from? Was it from God or was it from men? They have to reason. They have to huddle. When they should just give the answer. If we say it's of God, he's going to say, "Why didn't you receive it? Why didn't you participate in the move of God?" But if we say of men, we fear the people. We're going to lose out politically. They're going to unseat us. They are under a pretense. Can't you see this? They're under a pretense of truth because they're men pleasers rather than God pleasers. Let me tell you, to be a God pleaser, you've got to be willing to just speak the truth. But because they're men pleasers, this puts them in a predicament. They're in a predicament. Let me tell you something today, church. Don't allow yourself to get put in a predicament about the truth, that you got to twist it or spin it or wiggle it. Don't do that. A real simple rule of communication is just be committed to the truth. Be upright. The Bible said, "Thou desirest truth in the inward parts. Let every man speak truth with his neighbor." Let your yea be yea. Your yes be yes. And your no be no. May God richly bless you.
1: Our time is up for today, but we hope that this word has been a real blessing to you. If you want to be saved today, if you feel right now an inner tugging at your heart, that is the Holy Spirit. The Holy Spirit is drawing you. He is knocking on your heart's door. I'm about to lead you in prayer, and I just want you to call out to God and make these words

0: Sincerely, your very own. Heavenly Father, in Jesus' name, I ask you to come into my heart and to forgive me of my sins. Wash me with your blood, the blood that Jesus shed at the cross of Calvary. Heavenly Father, I know I'm not good enough, and I cannot save myself, but I know that Jesus died for me, and he hung in my place, and he is my sacrifice. Holy Spirit, I invite you into my heart and life. Make me a new person. Make me a new creation from this day forward. Give me a desire and a thirst and a hunger for your presence and your word. And thank you for saving me today. In Jesus' name, amen. Well, if you prayed that prayer and you received Christ into your heart and life today, or if this ministry has blessed you in any way, we would love to hear from you. It would really be an encouragement to us. A special member of my family is coming now to tell you how you can do just that.
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3: We welcome you to Light of the World Ministry, light in the dark world, with the power of God's true word and God's true life, Jesus Christ, the true light, with an open heart and an open mind. Let's move right on in to today's message and hear what God has for us today.
5: Praise the Lord. Yes, it's time for the Word, and I'm excited to bring the Word. Amen. Amen. I'm excited to bring the Word to the people today. Heavenly Father, we come in the name of Jesus. We want to tell you that we love you. Thank you for the day and the opportunity to be here. We ask, God, that you anoint this humble Word. Let us be a humble servant unto you today, my Lord, Father God. Yep. Touch the people today, God. Allow them to receive what you may have for them. Hide me in the shadows of the cross. You display for your gain and your glory. Allow a mantle of heaven fall upon me. In Jesus' name we pray. Amen and amen and amen. The title of the message, they be a new home. Children of God have a new homeland. Belongs to a new nature. And are part of a new custom. Moving into a new home is exciting. Time, because it brings new beginnings and hopes and dreams of fulfillment. Amen. There's times I've moved in new homes that where Mrs. Road lives at. I can't say that too often because, like I say, we lived there for 30 years is what we've done. But the thing of it is, when I did move, there was times of excitement. There was times of joy. There was times of dreams. Sometimes the joy may glimmer away and the dreams may fade away. And the excitement may just dull away. But see, the thing of it with the homeland that I'm talking about will be the homeland of Jesus Christ. We'll be exciting all the time. It'll be a new beginning all the time. Hope all the time. And dreams of fulfillment. None of that will never fade away. And so the homeland, a homeland that is controlled by God. He controls everything and he'll always control it. Today he controls everything on this earth. He controls the sun, the moon, the seas and everything. He controls it. But he also will control everything in heaven. Can you just imagine there's times you may be cold and she may be warm. But God's going to have it perfect for each and every one of us. That's how he'll control things. Amen. And just like what it says in 1 Kings 8 and 13. This is the NIV version right there. I have indeed built you a exalted house, a place for you to dwell in forever. Amen. This is the God telling this to us. He told it back in the prophet time, back in the Old Testament. He says, I'm letting you know I've already done built something for you. When Jesus tells us he goes to prepare a place for us, God was telling them back then, I have done built. a place for you to dwell in forever. Amen. And the culture is our Lord Jesus Christ, our Savior. I'm going to read that all over again. And our custom is our Lord Jesus, and our salvation into Christ brings us to God. Amen. So there's times I'll be talking on here, culture and custom. And culture and custom is the same thing. Amen. But it all depends where you want to look at it right there. Some people have a culture. The upper class people, they have culture is what they have. They bump the elbows and they say, this is the culture that we're in. Or you may have the normal class people, as I call them right there. Me is what I call right there. We have a custom of what we do. Amen. We have custom. We like putting red barbecue sauce on our barbecue and not that old green yellow stuff. Amen. See, that's what is our custom right there. Amen. It says in 1 Peter 3:18, the NIV version, for Christ also sufficient on the cross once for sin, the just for the unjust, that he might bring us to God.
6: Amen.
5: Christ sufficient on the cross. Now I'm taking that sufficient away because it's not. It's suffering. Christ also suffered once for sins, and the just for the unjust, that he might bring us to God. Christ suffered on the cross was for one purpose, and that was for to pay the sin debt for us in full. Amen? There is nothing that we ain't got to worry about. You know, when you get a new home, you got to pay for it. When you rent a house, you got to pay for it. Is what you do. But see, the thing of it right here, our sin debt was paid. And with our sin debt, Jesus has gone to prepare a place for us that we'll have a new home. And that new home, when he paid the sin debt for us, and we receive him as our Savior, we have no payment plan. It is all paid for. Amen? And Christ was the perfect sacrifice, the one who was born without sin, and who lived a perfect life, never failing even in one point. He alone never failed even in one point, and he alone was the just. That the culture or custom that we believe in, for like what it says and tells us in John 3:15 right there, that whosoever believes in him shall not perish, but what? Have eternal life. Is what he says. Believe in Christ and what he did at the cross, otherwise one would perish. God's culture is the only holy one where people are healed, made whole, forgiven, cleansed, and redeemed. He wants us to be redeemed so that we can have that new home. Like what he tells us in Ephesians 1:7 right there. In him we have redemption through his blood and forgiveness of sin and assurance with the rich of God's grace. Amen. The redeemed that we are delivered from sin, from captivity, from addiction, and from sickness is what he's delivered us from. That we don't have to have this no more. If you just believe in God, he can deliver you. He can deliver you in the state that you're in right now, whatever sickness, whatever need that you may be right now, because he's the God of a deliverance is what he is. It tells us right there in 2 Peter 3:9 right there, the Lord is not slow in keeping his promise as some understand slowness. Instead, he is patient with you, not wanting anyone to perish, but everyone to come to repentance. And that was in the NIV version. The God, the Father, has made a way through the cross for all to be saved. Amen. He has made a way through the cross for each and every one of us to be saved. Like what it says in 1 Timothy 2:3 right there. For this is good and acceptable in the sight of God, our Savior, who will have all men to be saved and to come unto the knowledge of the truth. This too knows the truth of what our God did for us. through the Son, Jesus Christ. Like what it tells us in John 3:16. I'll let you say it with me. John 3:16 said, "For God so loved the world that He gave His only begotten Son. Who shall ever believe on Him shall not perish, but have everlasting life." Amen. Outside of Christ, there is no spiritual life.
6: Amen.
5: This is a heavenly culture, our custom, and the only one that gives life. This will give us a new home, a heavenly home. Like what it tells us in John 14:1. "Let not your hearts be troubled.
6: Okay.
5: You believed in God, believe also in me."
6: Help me.
5: "In my Father's house are many mansions. If it was not so, I would have told you. I go to prepare a place for you. And where I go, you know. And the way, you know."
6: Okay.
5: This refers to heaven, where the saints of God will go at the resurrection. This is the only way to a new home. And Jesus Himself tells us He is the way. But the Lord has not come back and took us home yet. So we must keep on working and looking for the Lord. This will give us a new home, a heavenly home. Amen. Father, we come in the name of Jesus. We want to tell you that we love you. We pray, God, that someone will hear this word today. It may have been a struggle to bring it, but praise God, it was delivered. And we just ask, God, that it would sink into people's hearts, into the minds, into the ear gates, and that they will call upon you. Look for that new heavenly home. We ask it all right now, and in Jesus' holy name we pray. Amen, and amen, and amen. And we turn this back over to Sister Rose.
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0: are so glad you joined with us today at Light of the World Ministry with Evangelist T.D.E. Schaefer. 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
3: Hey, this is Bill George. Why not join me for the final part of Devil in the House?
4: The devil wants to cause you depression. And the way he does it is he roars. He's just a roaring lion, you know, this lion. And it just happens that the lion's name was Lucifer. Lucifer is a male Asian lion at the London Zoo. And he often lets out a roar at night. And he does it to let the other animals know that this is my territory. This is my territory. You see, lions are very protective of their home. And a male lion, whose main job is defending his pride, uses his loud roar to warn off anything that might threaten his family. They use their roars to communicate to each other. And Satan goes about like a roaring lion, seeking whom he can devour. Last Sunday night, you probably didn't hear it very much. I heard it. It was a young fella came up to be prayed for. I thought it would just be a simple prayer. Then I saw Pastor's eyes. You see, Pastor, when he's getting ready to deliver somebody, he looks in their eyes. When I'm getting ready to watch Pastor deliver somebody, I'm looking in his eyes. He goes, "You come out of there." I don't know if the boy told him what he was up there for or not. He just looked at him and said, "You come out of there." And the boy started going, "Oh. Oh." I used to think, "Boy, that's weird." But now I know what's going on. He's looking for somebody else in his pride. Someone that can deceive a little bit. Someone that can distract a little bit. Someone that can get the mind off of him. The pastor's steadfast. "You come out of him. I'm looking for you, you lion." Why do we see such miracles in our church? Because we're lion hunters. They got in our house. They don't belong there. You see, the devil wants to cause you to be depressed, but then he wants to go on and cause you disgrace. He's got this whole plan laid out. Get rid of your discernment with intellect. Distract you so you really don't see what's going on. He wants to cause you depression, but then he wants to get to the place where you're disgraced now. Now you have messed up. He's got you through all these steps, his process. He's like a mastermind at manipulation. Oh, there's another one. Jezebel comes up all the time trying to manipulate people. And that's just the ones we see. There's a lot of Jezebels. There's probably some Jezebels sitting in this auditorium today. But he comes up, and if he can manipulate you, if he can get you depressed and get you distracted, and then he can disgrace you. I had someone that I loved get saved. They were happy for just a few days. And then I talked to them about a week later and said, how's your walk on? They said, "I can't do it. I've done too many things. I can't walk this Christian walk. I've just done too many things. I can't help but believe that the devil's saying, 'I've caused her disgrace.'" That's his tactic. Distract, depress, and disgrace, because then I can destroy. He goes seeking whom he can devour. But the Bible tells us that we're to put on the whole armor that we may be able to stand against the wiles of the devil. That's Ephesians 6 and 11. I just messed them guys way up there. Put on the whole armor of God that you may be able to stand against the wiles of the devil. For we wrestle not against flesh and blood, but against principalities, against powers, against the rulers of darkness of this world, against spiritual wickedness in high places. We're wrestling against these things because the devil is using these things so that he can destroy us. The Bible in Romans 6:23 says, "For the wages of sin is death, but the gift of eternal life through Jesus Christ, our Lord." The devil wants to destroy you, but Jesus Christ wants to give you life. He doesn't distract you. Jesus Christ doesn't. No, instead, he says, stay focused, because narrow is the way that leads to him. He doesn't want to distract you. He wants to keep you focused. And in his word, he writes, whatsoever things are good and pure and lovely. Think about these things. Don't sit in your corner being depressed, but think about these things. Think about the fact that I loved you so much that I left heaven to come down just for you. Don't get distracted about that. Don't worry about your intellect. I gave you what I wanted you to know here on earth. But this earth is not your home. You're just passing through here. So I only gave you the things that would keep you occupied until you came home to be with me. The devil is trying to misuse the things that Jesus has given to you. He's trying to abuse the things that God, your God, has given to you by getting you confused, because his job is to destroy you. But the funny thing is, he's winning. He's winning. Because I was thinking about this. I could play a fast one on you today. I could get me two people, maybe Brother Ron and Brother Ronnie, and I could take them out in the back. And I could dress them in black with a hood over their face so that their eyes show, a gun in their hands and a knife on their side. Only I would know that who it was. And I could say, "Ron and Ronnie, I want you to bust through the black door, through the back door. And I want you to hold your guns up and say, 'Everybody on the ground.'" And immediately all of you would jump down on the ground except for Sister, I won't say her name because we're on the radio, but this sister over here would pull a gun out and shoot you. But if she couldn't get to her gun, there'd be a lot of people that would say, "Oh my, oh my, oh my." And I could say, "Ronnie, now when they get on the floor, I want you to..." Now, I'll have Ron do it because I recognize your voice, Ronnie. "Ron, I want you to say, 'In the name of ISIS, you either renounce your God and or you die.'" And because we've seen it on TV, the fear would grip some of us so bad, and we would say, "I renounce God. Just don't hurt me." Because we've seen it on television. We know what they've done. They've cut people's heads off. We've seen it on television. We believe it to be true. I believe it to be true. I don't want to say that I don't think it's true. But I've never seen it happen. But I'm willing to believe that that's true. Or Brother John and them could come through the door and they could see me giving Josiah a Skittle. But I'm going to play a joke on them. John's going to say, "Well, what are you giving him?" I say, "Quick, Josiah, swallow before he can't get you." Josiah, being a kid, would swallow it. And then I'd look at John and say, "That was poison. I've taken him." John would hit me. He would scream. Marjorie would scream because they understand the effects of poison. And just because I told them it was poison, they would take no chance with their son. They would knock me down. They would grab their son. They would rush to the closest hospital, have his stomach pumped because I gave him a Skittle and told him it was poison. But they've seen what poison does to people. But yet I can stand up here today and tell you the tactics of the devil, and everything that God has said in his word has bore out to be true. In your own life, you have lived these things out, and you know what I'm saying is true. In your own life, you have wrestled with things and you've thought things and you wondered about things and you know these things to be true, but because it hasn't happened yet and you can't see it yet, you'll go home the same way you came. But yet what I'm describing to you right then is more deadlier and more of a chance happening than two guys from ISIS walking through this door this morning. There's more chance that Jesus Christ is coming back today to take your soul. And yet, some just sit here. I don't believe it's true. Well, why is that? Well, because the devil has distracted. The devil has depressed. The devil has caused you to doubt. The devil has done all these things to you. Because the devil's idea for you today is to be destroyed. Now, does that make any sense? The devil wants to destroy you. But instead of saying, I don't want to be destroyed, we'll begin to pick apart what we think our theology is. We don't want to take any part in anything that we can't reason on our head. December 31st, 2014, I was convinced that Christians could not have demons. In 5 months or 6 months, the Lord has showed me more demons than I can shake a stick at. And I believe they're real. I believe they're real because I see what they're trying to do to God's people. They're trying to destroy God's people. They're trying to kill God's people. Pastor has said it time and time again, God is raising an army. But until we realize that what is being taught, what is being shown to us by, not by pastor, but by God and the Word is true, will not be trained properly, and the devil will win. I don't want the devil to win. Today I have 5 people sitting in the back of the church that I love with all my heart. 2 of them I have carried in my arms. 1 of them I have held in my arms, and the other 2 I have thrown my arms around. I would not want them to die and go to hell. But it goes beyond that. I don't want you to die and go to hell either. We are family. And God has a purpose for us that the devil wants to defeat us. When we understand how he's working, then we can work to be undefeated.
3: 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God bless you, and we'll see you next time right here on Reset.

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6: As a child, I felt like an ant, small and insignificant. Truthfully, I don't feel much differently even now.
7: An abused child will often describe herself as small, worth little more than an insect. And when she grows up to be a woman, her self-image has already taken a huge blow. This is Elizabeth George. My dear friend, if this describes you today, you are a woman after God's own heart. The Bible says you're chosen, one of God's special people. Who you are in Christ is far more important and meaningful than whatever has taken place in your past. And as a child of God, one who has been purchased with the precious blood of Christ, you have incredible worth. God has done all this so that you may enjoy redemption, so that you may live in the excellency and quality of God Himself.
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Jesus Christ is hanging on the cross. Now we continue reading from the scriptures at John 19:28. After this, Jesus, knowing that all things had already been accomplished, to fulfill the scripture, said, "I am thirsty." A jar full of sour wine was standing there, so they put a sponge full of the sour wine upon a branch of hyssop and brought it up to his mouth. Therefore, when Jesus had received the sour wine, he said, "It is finished." And he bowed his head and gave up his spirit. Then the Jews, because it was the day of preparation, so that the bodies would not remain on the cross on the Sabbath, for that Sabbath was a high day, asked Pilate that their legs might be broken and that they might be taken away. So the soldiers came and broke the legs of the first man and of the other who was crucified with him. But coming to Jesus, when they saw that he was already dead, they did not break his legs. But one of the soldiers pierced his side with a spear, and immediately blood and water came out. And he who has seen has testified, and his testimony is true, and he knows that he is telling the truth, so that you also may believe. For these things came to pass to fulfill the scripture, "Not a bone of him shall be broken." And again another scripture says, "They shall look on him whom they pierced."

John 19:38. After these things, Joseph of Arimathea, being a disciple of Jesus, but a secret one for fear of the Jews, asked Pilate that he might take away the body of Jesus, and Pilate granted permission, so he came and took away his body. Nicodemus, who had first come to him by night, also came, bringing a mixture of myrrh and aloes, about 100 pounds weight. So they took the body of Jesus, and bound it in linen wrappings with the spices, as is the burial custom of the Jews. Now in the place where he was crucified there was a garden, and in the garden a new tomb in which no one had yet been laid. Therefore, because of the Jewish day of preparation, since the tomb was nearby, they laid Jesus there. This sad story continues, as the Lord wills it, next time. This is Nicholas Hope, and as usual, today I've been reading from the New American Standard Bible Update. Tune in again for more from The Word.

0: 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So let's make it clear. 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
14: Matthew.
15: Huh? Oh, sorry.
14: It's okay. I just need you to listen to me.
16: I know that a lot of times, Mom, it might not seem like I'm listening to you, but I am. I hear you. And what you say really does matter to me.
17: 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I hear you, and I know it's because you care.
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22: If I were to say that abortion is a controversial subject, that would surely be an understatement.
23: Yes, it would.
22: Frame for us the subject of abortion and what is Israel all about.
24: Okay. Back in the 1960s, when the pro-abortionists were selling us this bag of goods, they basically told us that if we allowed abortions, there would be less out-of-wedlock births, less unwanted pregnancies, and thus less crime and less poverty. Of course, the opposite has happened since then. They also told us that we had to allow abortions because contraceptives were hard to get. Of course, we know today that any fifth grader can get contraceptives. In school. Yes. Now, they have also successfully today erected what we call the red herring argument. That is, that they've transferred the argument from the actual fundamental issues of the argument to otherwise a distraction. In this particular case, I'm asked all the time, do you believe in choice? Do you believe women should have the right to do what they want with their body? Of course, I always say yes. Now let's talk about abortion. Is this extinguishing human life? And that's really the issue at hand. Now, since the advent of the sonogram, we have a lot more information than we did back in the 60s and the 70s. And here's what we know so far, that in 20 days, of conception, from conception, we have a beating heart. 21 days, the baby begins to pump her own blood. 30 days, eyes, feet, and hands begin to form. 40 days, all bodily functions are working. And 8 weeks, when most abortions take place, there's some thucking, there's the presence of all bodily systems. And that's just 8 weeks into it. So we know this already. So again, is abortion extinguishing human life? Certainly after 8 weeks, there's no argument. Now, as you know, most Christians believe that life begins at conception. And why do they believe that? Well, let's look at the science first, and we'll look at the scriptures. What we know scientifically is when the 23 chromosomes of the male meet the 23 chromosomes of the female, we have 46 chromosomes, human chromosomes, with the DNA built into that those chromosomes. And that's it. We have a human life that has never been on planet Earth before. The only thing that happens after that point is cell splitting, which happens throughout our entire life. But the DNA, the blueprint for that individual, is done when the two chromosomes meet. Now, what does the Bible say? We know Psalm 139, verse 13 says, "For you formed my inward parts, you covered me in my mother's womb." Bible's always taught, life begins at conception. Now we have all the scientific evidence to back up our position.
22: To me, I asked the person who is a pro-abortionist, so when do you think life starts? Is it when the baby comes out? And I've never gotten, not only not a consensus answer, but any kind of good answer.
24: Right. Well, here's a very unusual thing that happened is when Roe versus Wade passes, the justice basically said, brought in all kinds of experts and basically said, we don't know when life begins, so therefore we're going to permit abortions. Now think about that. You walk into a hospital, there's someone laying on a hospital bed. You're not sure if they're dead. Do you go bury that person? Of course not. You're always going to err towards life. So if we don't know when life begins, obviously we should always err towards life, and that's one of the disturbing parts about the pro-abortion movement.
22: They've even taken that to the next step. Now, as the baby's head's coming out, they call it a partial birth abortion, and then they...
24: Yeah.
22: Of course, take a scissor in the baby's head and kill him then.
24: Yeah,
22: and say
24: happened.
22: That's just, that wasn't a life.
24: Yeah,
22: that's a hard one to do.
24: Yeah, it sure is.

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1: 1 Timothy, I believe, is the third chapter, and most of you probably already know that chapter. Amen? Love it. Amen? That's right. Paul was writing Timothy, and he was telling him that if a man is out of office of a bishop or an elder or a leader, he was giving him the qualification. And as we go down into the fourth verse, he says, one that does what? Rule. And we understand the word rule means to manage. So when you begin to talk about manage, you look at a supermarket or a clothes store. So a person that's going to manage, they got to have a vision. Amen. They got to have a vision because they got to have an overall picture of how everything's supposed to work. And they got to feel responsible. So he said, one that rules well. Not halfway, not in, not feel like I want to do it some days and some days I don't. Not married, but yet I'm single. How many know when you're married, there's a certain aroma about you? Come on, there's a certain spirit. I've seen two married people step together and seem like they didn't want to be sitting together. You could tell something was wrong. See, when you got the Spirit of God, you can see stuff. Come on. You can pick up stuff. And that don't mean you got to go tell everybody. Because God don't give intercessors stuff because they talk, but he give it to them because they know how to pray for you. No doubt there's people in here that see what you're going through with, and they ain't saying nothing, but they're saying, God, work it out. Come on, am I right? Amen. So we see here in the Word of God, one that rule well his own house, having his children subjection with all gravity. And it says, for if a man know not how to rule or manage his own house, how should he take care of the church of God? Let's go real quickly to the other famous scripture. 1 Timothy 5 and 8. But if any provide, somebody say provide. Now, we understand that in this particular chapter, there's above it, he's talking about the widows and how the families should take care of their own. And we look at that word provided, and first thing we think about is providing food and clothes and shelter. And that's right. But can I take it to another level? There are other areas of your family life that you need to be providing for. There's affection, there's emotion, there's attention. There's affirmation, there's affirmation. Come on. Many times you got to feel like it's my job to affirm you. It's my job to encourage you. It's my job to make sure you get the amount of attention that you need. I don't want you to get the attention from the person at the job. Ooh, you got some good smelling cologne. I know your husband told me he never noticed me. I know your wife. She never saw it. How many hear me? See, you got to understand, it's more to it than just the natural stuff. Everybody got needs. It's not good when you're single to be needy, but when you get married, you ought to have a need meter. Come on now. You ought to have a need meter. Somebody that meets my need. Somebody that satisfies me. Somebody that encourages me. Somebody that can pick me up. What's wrong, baby? What you going through? Are you? Come on. Going a little fast, but I'm going to get there. I'm going somewhere. I want you to look at somebody and say, a vision for my first ministry. A vision for my first ministry. Paul was telling Timothy in so many words that if a person is going to do anything in the church, they got to first have a vision for their first ministry. Your first ministry is your home. Am I right? And so we're going to go to the book of Genesis. And we're going to see how, when God made Adam, there were certain things he made. Now, we can get into the physical part, because when you look at a man, God, I believe God gave him biceps and triceps and muscles, and all those things is for protection. God designed him to be a protector. God designed him to be a worker. So ain't no sense in saying God made me flaky. He didn't put no sugar in me when he made me, baby. He wasn't in doubt. He wasn't confused when he made me. Because he gave me muscles. He gave me stuff that told me, why you giving me this stuff? Because you're going to have to protect somebody. You're going to have to provide for somebody. You're going to have to carry somebody. You're going to have to be the strength for somebody. Single women's what you're looking for. You got to know what you're looking for, baby. Come on, you got to know what you're looking for. Come on, am I right? The Bible says, he who finds a wife, let him find you. If he can't find you, you ain't ready yet. And for all you know, God could be trying to protect you. Because there's some fools out there. And there's some folks you can connect with, it ain't easy to say it's over. Because they say, I don't want it to be over. Because everything glitter ain't gold. Can I get an amen? Let's go to the book of Genesis. Ain't gonna be before you too long. In the book of Genesis, the second chapter. Now God done made everything, the earth, and he's needing somebody. He's needing a straw boss. He's needing somebody to run what he made. Because how many know God is the owner and we just a manager? We just good steward over everything we got belongs to him. Even though we act like it's ours and we don't want to help out and we don't want to do, but it still belongs to God. And he knows how to let you understand this is mine. The Lord giveth and the Lord does what? He takes it. Come on, am I right? So he know how to bring you back into check. Listen to what it says here. In the 7, Genesis 2 and 7. And the Lord God formed man of the dust of the ground and breathed into him nostrils the breath of life, and man became a living soul. And the Lord God planted a garden east of Eden. Now God planted a garden. God, somebody say, God planted a garden. And he planted in East Eden, and there he put the man whom he had formed. And out of the ground made the Lord God to grow every tree that is pleasant to the sight, and for food the tree of life, also in the midst of the garden the tree of knowledge of good and evil. I'm going to skip down for time's sake. The 15th verse. Now the first thing we understand is God put him in the garden, East, and then all of a sudden now God said, and the Lord took the man and put him in the garden to dress and to keep it. First thing I want you to say is,

The first thing God gave Adam was responsibility. I'm putting you in the garden to take care of. He's prepared him to take care of his wife. So when you're single, this is why it's so important for the older men and the wives, the seasoned men and seasoned women, to train the young woman. Because you got a child, you're not going to always have that child. You training that child for somebody else's husband or somebody's wife. Now, if you don't have that vision for that child, that you preparing them for life, then when life hits them, they're going to look at you kind of crazy. So you have to prepare you the first vision for the vision for the first ministry. So as a single man, single woman, you got to understand that life, God is preparing you. It's nothing wrong with you designing a companion, but allow God to prepare you. Responsibility. If you're struggling and you by yourself, you can't afford a mate. Ain't no sense in adding trouble to it. Come on. You can't afford a mate. I had to tell a family member of mine, I said, really, you can't afford a mate. I said, and you be honest with yourself. I said, you're struggling by yourself. You can't hardly keep gas in your car. You don't hardly have nowhere to stay. And you're talking about marriage. Control yourself. You ain't ready for it. And so God prepares Adam and he tells him, he says, you know, I'm putting you in this garden. Now the next thing he said, to dress it and keep it. So the dressing means I want you to cultivate. I want you to take care of it. So look at God. Everything he's doing, he's training man how to be a responsible person. He's training them how to take care of stuff. Well, if you're single, amen, you got to learn how to take care of stuff. Do you take care of your body hygiene? Do you take care of your clothes? Come on. Do you take care of your house? Do you take care of your yard? Come on. See, everything that God is doing as a single man, see, he's preparing, he's training. So God was training Adam. God ain't crazy. He know what he's doing. Training him. He said to dress it, cultivate it, take care of it. Come on, am I right? What is so ironic is that a woman will pick up somebody that look like they done drug them out of a hole somewhere. Because in a woman's mind, she feel like, oh, I can change him. And I'm not saying you can't change him, but there are some people you cannot change. I don't want to get someone I got to change to that degree. Because you already, the Bible says, you know more twain but you one. So you already got two worlds coming together, two cultures, two different people. Why in the world do I want to re-raise you? So brothers, you got to learn how to present yourself, how to make yourself be where God can give you somebody. God is not crazy. You said, Lord, I want your best. Well, God said, you're not at your best. I'm not giving you nobody to run them crazy. I'm not giving you nobody to make them backslide. Haven't you seen people almost lose out when they got married? I never will forget when me and my wife got married. And the thing about it is that if you haven't been trained properly, oh my God, whoever gets you, I had no father, never seen my father to this day, but I'm named after him, but never seen him. All the men in my life around me never groomed me, never prepared me. My mother did the best she could. She taught me how to work. See, you can have a job, but still don't know how to be a man. Come on, you can have a job, car, houses, but still don't know how to take care of a woman. Still don't know your... See, there's a role that a man has to know. What is your role? He said, my people perish for the lack of knowledge. He said, without a what? Without a what? Without a vision. The word vision means a redemption plan. You can't redeem yourself if you don't have a vision. You can't get yourself together. So I had no vision about being a husband. So when my wife met me, the most I had mentioned, I was a hard working mother. Because my mother was like, if you're going to stay here, you're going to work. So at the age of 13, when you got the Social Security card, I started working. I started doing 10 hours like a little man. I started working like

0: Follow me. In the fields, hoeing cotton, working cattle, and everything. And so when my money came, and my mother was a good manager, she knew how to manage. So she would give me a little check, and you know, I work all summer long, and then when school time come, I had all new clothes. She didn't play with my money. She didn't try to get over on me, because however a woman treats you when you're young, you'll get used to that stuff, and you'll want a mama when you get married. And a woman don't want to be your mama. She don't want another child. Am I right? She wants somebody to lead her. She wants another man. She wants a man to lead her. She don't need another son. Come on. Am I right? So what my mother did, she didn't know that she was overprotected because one of my brothers had went to prison. So she was overprotected, but she taught me how to work. So every week I got my check, she would give me $5, say, go to the movie and bring me back some change or whatever. So the most I knew how to manage was how much? Am I talking to anybody? What's the most you ever managed? What's the most? So the most I've managed was $5. So my pastor began to teach about marriage, and I get the cat by the tail, and I'm thinking, you know, I'm all in a bag of chips, and I'm about to drive us crazy. And come on. Because I haven't been prepared. And I don't care how much Jesus, I didn't cuss, I didn't drink, I was saved. My wife was attracted to me because of my prayer. She heard me on the radio crying out to God, praying. It wasn't my biceps, because when she saw me, I wasn't 100 pounds soaking wet. She said, I had a bird chest. I was nothing like, you know how you ladies come out, I want this kind of man. I want him gold in his mouth. I want him bow leg. I want this. I want the big chest. I want to, you know. You know, come on. I didn't mean to let the cat out the bag, but you know how it is. You got it in your mind what kind of man you want. And don't you fool yourself. Not only is God listening, but Satan listening. So it just so happened that Satan was hearing, but God sent me. And all I had going for me was God. And you know, all I need is Jesus. You need the wisdom and the knowledge of Jesus. Come on. All I had what you call, one of the things I had, and I was teaching on last week, is what you call a checker. A checker is something that checks you. You know what I'm talking about? You know, you say a little something, you handle been to your wife, and you say, you know what, honey, God told me I'm sorry. That's the only thing I had going for me, because other than that, no wisdom, didn't know the first thing. When I married my wife, she had a child. So the first day I got married, I become a father and a husband. Quite a bit. Quite a challenge. For a man that hadn't managed no more than $5. My mother said I was her baby. She said, I don't care how grown you get, I'm getting married. She said, come sit in my lap, you're my baby. So that means she had not prepared me for what was ahead. How many of you sitting out there today have not prepared your child, your son? Come on, think about it. You're not going to always have them children, and they're not going to always be with you. The worst thing is when you make friends with your children. That's a big mistake there. That's the worstest thing, when you make friends and you want to club and party, you want to do all kind of crazy stuff with them. Come on. We feel like if I can't help you, I'm going to join. The devil is a lie. Am I right? So that was part of my problem in my marriage, is that the fact that I had not been trained. I knew how to work, but I could not manage. When I would go to the grocery store, and I'm saying this to help a lot of men, because sometimes, you know, when you first get married, yes, you are the manager, you are the head, but then you got to learn that God gives you what you need. And so don't be intimidated because you got a smart woman. Come on, don't be intimidated, because if she's a wise woman, she going to build you, not pluck you down. She going to cover your weaknesses. Am I right? She going to cover your weak. You might not can read it right, but won't nobody know it but you and her, because she know how to cover you. See, that's what a good woman do. She'll cover her man. Come on. She compliments him. Am I right? Come on. She don't cut him down. She, even if he's not saved, she know how to compliment him when the church's full. She don't make him go in the back room. This is my husband, y'all. Because that's the brother. That's the one, come on, paying the bills. Come on, am I right? So God will give you somebody to compliment you. So many times you, as a man, you might not be the smartest thing. You might not have the most wisdom knowledge. But then if God give you a woman and she's gifted, she's wise, she's smart, and she's willing to help you and she want to train you, don't be bullheaded. Come on, don't get bullheaded and just sit there. How about it? Come on, I'm telling you from me. I'm a man, I can talk about a man. So I know how we are. We're egotistic, you know what I mean? We got that ego, we got that little pride, and man, you know, and I regret the first 10 years that I messed up. Not infidelity, but the fact I didn't know how to manage, and I had a woman that was already set. She had a house, I had a house, but she was a better manager. She had this, she had that. Everything I had, you could put it in a Walmart bag. I was so bad at cooking, I would take Spam and try to make gravy out of it. Only reason I knew how to cut up a chicken is because I ate so many, but I still couldn't cut him up. I was the kind of single guy, you get all my food because I didn't know how to cook. So I had to give it away before it ruined because I didn't know how to cook. So when I met my wife, my people worked in a restaurant. Her people own a restaurant. So I'm on you to struggle. She used to having stuff. So you can see that it was like the hot and cold are coming together. It was given to be a tornado. Because I didn't have a vision for my first ministry. See, you got to have a vision. That means you got to pray and say, God, show me how to minister to my wife. You don't have to, but I know brothers that turn good women down because, man, I just don't feel comfortable. That girl's smart. She's sharp, man. I didn't mean to do y'all like that, brother. I'll come back around. Come on, am I right? There's some good women that want the man, but because she got it going on and she got a lot going and you ain't got that much. And you know, we all, us men, we're competitive. We always chase, we always trying to win something. We compete in ourselves. So when you get your wife, you know, you trying to compete. I remember when I first got married, my wife was, you know, she'd been driving longer. I had just got my driving license when we got married, just a few months earlier. So she had been driving ever since she used to, you know, was 13 driving the car. And so we would have to drive to New Mexico and it was an 8-hour drive. So I was determined I could drive it like she could, but I hadn't been driving for 6 months. That's just how competitive I was. You know what I mean? I done heard I'm the head and boy, I got that thing twisted up. Because every way I'm looking at the wrong way. I should be a protector, provider. I should be a strength. I should comfort. I should encourage her. I should say, I'm proud of you, baby. But I'm too busy trying to compete with her. We having the male and the female fight, the battle of the sexes. Am I talking to anybody? Come on, everything is competing. I did it first. Mine's better. When, you know, that's why the Bible says, you know, what God have joined. Now, we think it's just the paper. But God has to join you. Woo. You can be married but still be separate. Because when God joins you, start becoming one. You start seeing things. You start, the Bible thinking two or three steps to agree. So you start agreeing. You start understanding each other. Am I right? And so this is why sometimes when you meet somebody, you don't need to be getting sexually involved. Because when you get sexually involved, you're mixing not only body fluid, but you're trading spirits because you're becoming one with that person. And you don't even know them yet. You don't even know. So your time of getting to know a person, that's the time when you need to be talking about different things that we don't understand, we don't agree. So when you do get married, you do have a fair idea of what this person is like. Sometimes we so hot in the pants and hot in the dress, till, man, we that whole time we was together, we didn't discuss nothing. Come on, is it real? Now you married this person and you got a Dr. Jekyll and Mr. Hyde going on. When you first met them, this guy, he didn't care what you look like, what you wore, how you did, little stuff in the car, wasted something, don't worry about it, baby. Now he come out, he said, don't mess with my car. Because we was too busy trying to impress her. And she never saw the real person. Ladies, if you're using your hips and everything else to draw him, when all that goes south, where is he going to go? Do we have to look for more hips? Come on. See, you can push yourself on him. And you can show him so much that he don't even really see you. He see your body. So it's the way you carry yourself. Come on. That's why the Bible speaks about moderation and being modest. Because you want to have something to surprise. Come on, am I right? So we have to understand, like I said, that in my marriage, there's a lot of ignorance I had. I didn't know it because I wasn't prepared. So you need to thank God for your leaders here that's teaching you on the marriage and home. I went on Facebook and I listened to your leaders. Because I want to know who I was getting ready to fellowship with. And I like that home. I like that family ministry because that's where it's at. That's where it's at. I don't care how your kids stray away, they're going to come back to it because they know that it works. They saw it work with mom and daddy. And that's why we as parents have to be an example to them. We have to have a vision for the family. Your first ministry is your home. Now, that don't mean you neglect the church. I got to work on my home. I can't come to church. The devil is a lie. Come on, I don't care if you got service 2 or 3 times a week, you still got plenty of time to work on your ministry at the house. Am I right? And so we look here in the Word of God, how God told him to dress, and the next thing he said to keep it, which means, you know, to watch over it. What are you watching for? Because the enemy wants to destroy your family. And so you've got to learn to have a vision that you are the watchman on the wall. Even the head cover, what it represents, that I'm covered. Am I right? And so you have to understand that that man represents the covering of I'm shielding her. Come on. Now, a woman will respect you when she sees you're protecting her, when she sees you're taking all the pressure off of her. See, you come up before the people, come around people, and you shine out what she done worked so hard for. And the enemy fighting her mind, and you ain't got a clue. And then at night, we ain't going to get explicit, but at night you laying in the bed, and she said, you ain't got a clue, do you? What, girl? What are you doing? What's wrong with you? Come on, we'll go down another night. But a man was made to be responsible, and a woman was made for you to provide for her. That's why God told her to leave, because when she left her father, you in those Bible days, you had to give him a certain amount of money because she carried weight in that home. So when you take her, you're supposed to be providing her. So you need to be trained in your mind. I'm going to take care of her, even if her job ain't right. Come on, you have to learn how to balance that money out where if anything go down, baby, you ain't got to worry about. Now, it might take y'all a while to get there, but that should be your ultimate goal because you need to learn that in my mind, I am the provider. So he says the watch, which means now what God just gave Adam was a vision for Eve. He don't even have Eve yet, but he gave him a vision for his what? First ministry. And his first minister was his family. So you have to have a vision for your family. I'm not talking about James and Ezekiel. I'm talking about a vision. Who make it plain? Life insurance, health insurance. Come on, am I right? All those things. You know, car ain't running right. Women gonna get another car. Been using my mama's car for the last past 3 months. Come on. Sometimes you got to go that way, but you got to have an overall plan. You just can't sit there and just, well, you know, because mama might say, yeah, I need my car. Jenny Winville going to get another car. Y'all going to ever get a car? Well, mama. Mama, right. He need a vision. That's part of your qualification for becoming a leader of God's people. Is that you must have a vision because it really, so many children today got dads that are what you call MIAs, missing in action. Now you there, but you're not there. Because if you don't have a vision, now I'm going to show you in the Word some examples real quickly. Let's go real quickly to the book of 1 Samuel. There was a man by the name of, we don't agree with the two wives, but I wanted to show you The Bible said in the book of 1 Peter, to dwell with your wife according to what? And honor her as the what? Weaker vessel. So that don't naturally mean that she's weak, because some women are stronger physically and spiritually. Some women, if they had to be really praying, we wouldn't hardly have nothing. So what he's saying there is that I want you to say, baby, let me handle the pressure. Learn to shield her. Learn to understand that, you know what? I don't want you carrying the load. I got this. When my son got killed some years ago in Jacksonville, Florida, and my wife, she said, baby, you gotta step in. It was just too much. It was overwhelming her. When another one of my kids went to prison, she said, baby, you gotta step in. Am I right? It was overwhelming. And so that's the part that we as men got to learn, is that we have to say, I don't care what it is, I got it. Even if you got it, the Bible said the multitude counts as what's safety. So even if you got to go and get educated about that particular thing that your family's going through, it's worth it, because you want to make sure that you're the strong man in that house. You want to make sure that you're the leader. You want to make sure that you're not setting your mate up, because you don't never be there. You're there, but you're not there. I had to learn that when my son died, that I couldn't quote scripture to my wife and rebuke her because she was crying. I had to learn how to just hold her some days and just say, baby, it's going to be all right. I had to learn that, because, you know, I was so used to doing revivals, so used to preaching, and God just moving, and all of a sudden this woman cried.
1: Hosea chapter 10, verse 12 says, sow to yourselves in righteousness, reap in mercy, break up your fallow ground, for it is time to seek the Lord, till he come and rain righteousness upon you. Yes, it is time to seek the Lord. Let's listen now to the latter time voice, Prophet Leonard Jones, as he delivers the revelatory word through the Holy Spirit. It will be life changing.
2: In the yoke of bondage again, so that the demonic spirits come back to oppress you again. Now, when you're walking in power, here we go now, when you're walking in spiritual power, now, as a soldier, you can engage that spirit. Now you can cast that spirit out. You know why many of God's people don't want to deal with spirits and talk about it? Because there's something that's going on within them. Can we get the truth out today? That's why a lot of folk and pastors don't want to deal with it, and leaders don't want to deal with it, because there's something that's hidden in their closet as well. But I'm here to tell you that when you truly cry to Jesus Christ of Nazareth, he will set you free indeed. He will make you free. And he will show you how to continue to walk in your deliverance. And you say, well, prophet, how do I continue to walk in my deliverance? Because see, many times God has set us free from something, but we went right back to doing the same thing, getting temporary victories. It will wear you out. It will cause you to get depressed, and the spirit of depression will come upon you, and then you will feel shameful, and then you will feel, you'll feel convicted, you'll feel bad about what you did. And then, you know what? If you're not careful, you will just give up. And there have been some folk who have given up, who have thrown in the towel. But do you know that that was a tactic of the enemy? It was to actually wear you down. That's why Jesus said, you shall be free indeed. I came that you may have life, and that you have it more abundantly. When he talked about that word abundantly, he was talking about walking in every part of deliverance every day of your life. Every day of your life, you can walk in total victory. You can walk in total power. You can walk in holiness. Hallelujah. My God, my God. So God delivers us, and he helps us to walk in our deliverance. But see, that comes with relationship. That comes with having a personal relationship with Jesus Christ. And then Jesus Christ then shows you now how to walk and keep your mind stayed on Him. So the battle is truly in your mind. So now when certain things come to try to seep in and get a doorway in, you are able to cast down vain imaginations and every high thing that will exalt itself against the knowledge of God. Immediately you can cast it down because now you understand your mission. See, the devil knows that if he can stop you from understanding your mission, he got you. Mm-hmm. So that's why he's been keeping the church blind and really not dealing with demonic spirits, because he knows that, well, you know, they cannot fully walk in their mission, because you know what? You know what Jesus' mission was? He came to do what? Destroy the what? The works of the devil. The devil was oppressing people. People was in total possession of demonic spirit, and a lot of people were oppressed by spirit, and they were plagued with diseases and sicknesses, spirits of infirmity. People were dumb and deaf spirits. People were going through all types of affliction. But when Jesus came, he came to set the captives free. He came to break them out of their bondages and things like that. They were oppressed by the enemy. And Jesus said, you know what? You're supposed to do the same thing. Do you not realize that you are a soldier? Do you realize this is not about you? See, your deliverance is just not for you, but your deliverance is for the next man as well. Because when you're walking in deliverance and when you're walking in total freedom, you can show somebody else how to walk in total freedom. Amen. I'm not coming up with no cookie crumb messages that some preachers are preaching out here. I'm coming to tell you about the power and the demonstration of the Spirit. Amen. Because Jesus said, if I with the finger of God do what? Cast out demons. Indeed, what? The kingdom of God has come into you. Amen. And so Jesus had to keep himself in obedience. He had to walk in obedience because he was a son, and he had to keep himself pure before the Father. And so there was no guile in his mouth. There was no sin. And so therefore he was able to defeat the enemy. Because he had a mission. He had an assignment. And he said, you know what? I'm showing you deliverance right here. He is our deliverer. Amen. And so if we're tied up with something, we need to realize, how did it get there? What doorways did I open to allow the enemy to come in and oppress me and attack me? Be careful when things are not going your way. Be careful when you start feeling bad for yourself. Because when you start throwing a pity party, the devil will come in with his demonic spirits, and they will come in and they will hide. You don't even realize it's there. You have to be careful what you're watching on TV. Certain things creep in through the TV. Certain things creep in through music. Not the music, but the lyrics of it. Immediately, when that stuff get in your spirit, they have already gotten a legal access and a doorway in. Amen. So we understand that we have to be sober. That's why I mentioned that word earlier. We got to be sober because he's looking for a doorway. And let me tell you something. And if you get caught up in that, you can't be good to nobody. You can't help nobody. You just go on and go to church and do what you normally do and can't help nobody. Jesus says, ye shall be free indeed. So going back to my situation, I got to a point like the Apostle Paul. He said, oh, wretched man that I am. Let's go over to Romans quickly. Romans 7. Chapter 7, verse 24, verse 25. He says, oh, wretched man that I am. Listen to this now. Watch everything that is being said. He said, oh, wretched man that I am. If you look, it's an exclamation point, right? He said it out loud. In other words, he was crying out from the very core of him. Amen. So you talk about deliverance, you need to be crying out to God. You need to be letting everything from the inside of you cry out to God. And God, oh, wretched man that I am. Hashirabah. Oh, wretched man that I am. Who shall do what? Who shall what? Say that word. Who shall what? Deliver me from the what? The body of this death. He had a question. He said, but you know what? Harabashi. He said, I begin to praise God. I begin to glorify God. I begin to honor God. And I begin to know my mission. I begin to be focused. And so he said, I therefore thank God through Jesus Christ our Lord. He said, guess what? So then. Can you say that? So then, with the mind. Say that. Mind. I do what? I myself serve what? The law of God. But with the flesh, I do what? Mm-hmm. Let me tell you something. The devil knows the Bible. Mm-hmm. He knows how to attack you. And it's always through that mind. So you do what? You serve God with your what? Mind. You don't serve God by coming to church every Sunday. Because you can come to church every Sunday and don't serve the law of God. And the devil mighty spirits are tricking you. Mm-hmm. That's just a portion of serving God when you come to church. But to really serve God, you serve him with your mind. Mm-hmm. So his deliverance came that when he realized that he was wretched. And some of us need to realize that we're wretched and that we have some issues that we need to deal with. Mm-hmm. We need to realize that there's some areas that I have allowed a legal access for the enemy to come in and to torment me. Or I like to use this word, molest. And that he doesn't have a right to molest me. No more. But you have to get to a point in your life that you realize that. The great cried out. If you go back to verse 20, he said, for I delight in the law of God. After what? The inward man. You have to cry out. And really mean it. See, sometimes people, they say that with their mouth, but their hearts are far from God. So there can't be no deliverance. See, when you walk this Christian walk, you got to really mean it with your heart, everything that's within you. And you got, in that way, you don't want to do that again. You don't want to do it again because you realize that is not the will of God for your life. Amen. And so what happens a lot of times, we begin to play around with it. And I also want to deal with those that have said, well, you know what? I've done everything. I did all that, you know, prophet. I did everything, but God, I see like I just can't get no victory. Then what I would say to you is you need to get with someone who can help you. Someone who has some spiritual authority. Someone who has some spiritual power who can come and be in covenant agreement with you and pray with you so that thing can, you can get delivered from that thing. Amen. There are things called hexes. There are things called vexes. You can be vexed. You can be troubled where you cannot even pray anymore. Uh-huh. And there's some folk out there right now, they their prayer life is shot to pieces because they can't figure out why. Because they are in a vex or a hex. And Lord, I see like I can't get set free from this thing. But I say to you, you got to cry out to God with everything within you. You got to get to somebody who has some spiritual authority. I'm not talking about somebody who's just trying to give you something to pat you over. I'm talking about somebody who can come in the name of Jesus Christ of Nazareth and cast that spirit out that has been tormenting you and has been molesting you. And break the power of the hexes and the vexes. And that person has that ability. They know through the power of Jesus Christ, they can bind and to loose. not a formality or having a form of godliness and denying the power. He says, so, oh, wretched man that I am. Do you know what that word wretched means? It means miserable. So you translate that word, oh, miserable man I am. Because without Jesus Christ, you can't do nothing. You can't get no deliverance, and you can't get set free from anything without Jesus. That's why the Bible says, if the Son has set you free, you better believe that. It becomes your reality. It becomes your spiritual reality, knowing that Jesus Christ has set you free and showing you how to walk in total deliverance and keep your deliverance. Yes. Keep it.
1: 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Remember to not be just a hearer of the word, but a doer of the word as well. 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Until next time.
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3: Submit yourselves, therefore, to God. 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James 4:7.
5: Thank you for joining us this week on Between the Pages. We're doing a new and exciting book review this week entitled Demons, the Answer Book by Lester Summerall. This is a book that our pastor had introduced us to, and in fact, he's done many shows on this on his Friday night episodes of
3: It's Really Supernatural.
5: Yeah, It's Really Supernatural, and we've been fortunate to be a guest on those shows. But the book's been pretty interesting, and it talks about how we can have victory over the enemy and how we can obtain that by first, therefore, submitting ourselves to God.
3: Right, because I'm kind of new with all this stuff. So when we started talking about demons, I asked, you know, is there an answer book or how-to book, you know, Demons for Dummy type deal? And this is the book we were given.
5: You know, it talks about in the book, the encouragement for the church today is that the children of God have already won. And sometimes we fail to realize that. Christ is on our side, and we have mighty weapons to use in the battle. With this knowledge, you will find that you are more than a conqueror. You know, in the Bible, Paul talks about, I believe it's in Ephesians 6:2, and I'm going to look that up real quick in my Bible and read that. But it talks about how we don't wrestle against flesh and blood, but against principalities and powers of darkness and rulers of this dark world. So, you know, Paul's already given us a warning there that the things that we wrestle with in the spirit, they're not flesh and blood, and we need to realize that.
3: Right, and I mean, Jesus is in charge. So if you got Jesus in your heart and you believe wholeheartedly in Jesus, the demons will, you know, flee, of course, but you've got to have that first.
5: And you know, Paul also talked about in that part where we were just talking about the things that we fight. He also gives us an answer to that, and that's about putting on the armor of God. But anyway, that's a whole nother subject. But in this book here, he goes through different examples of demons and the way they present themselves.
3: Yeah, because the first story is about a girl in South America. She is possessed by a demon. Well, a couple of demons, actually, and they actually physically bite her and leave saliva, and he tells that story how he got rid of that demon.
5: Well, he actually talks about the fact that the Lord sent him to the prison because he was the only one around that he felt like could get the job done. So, I mean, that's just one of the stories in the book, but the whole premise of the book, I think, has been to make people aware of the devil and or what we call the devil, and the way he uses the spirits to inside of people, to use people. And it says the best defense that the devil has is making people think that he's not real.
3: Right. And everybody knows the Bible. The devil has been doing stuff to us since the beginning. So this book goes on to tell you, it tells you who is the devil and what are demons. It explains everything you need to know. There's some demons that stick right out on you, like alcoholism and stuff like that. But there's also hidden demons that you got to look out for too. So it really goes in depth as far as identifying and then telling you what you need to do about whatever demon is got a hold of you or, one of your friends.
5: Yeah, because, there are some that, like you say, that are well hid. But the thing about this book that was so good to me is that, it talks about how much that in the Bible Satan's mentioned and how much Jesus even in casting out demons, you read it all through the New Testament. And sometimes the faith we need that even the disciples didn't have. And Jesus even addressed that with them.
3: Right. And it goes on. And part I liked about it, it talks about Satan. And it says Satan was beautiful. I mean, he was perfect in beauty and melody of music. He had to do with that. Like in the Bible, it talks about the tabrets and the pipes, indicating that he had the ability to create lovely music. Some believe that before his fall, he led, musical praise to God. And he went from, being the most perfect angel to, what we classify as the devil now. And he's still a dignitary. He's over this domain. He's the ruler of earth.
5: Of this world. So
3: you've got to, you really got to remember that. Lucifer, the devil, is a real person. He's got personal names, and he's real, just as real as Jesus, Jesus Christ. So he does exist. Then it goes on to tell you what demons are and about their ageless and their personalities. It's just a real good.
5: Talks about their how-to. Liars and their
3: thieves, and it goes into great detail as far as identifying and getting to know your enemy, more or less.
5: Right, and how they vary in power, and it even tells about how Jesus dealt with them. But, of course, we can read the Bible for that, but I think it brings it all home. It just kind of opens you up to the things that we allow in our homes and allow to come into our homes via whether it's music, television, books,
3: right,
5: whatever, that we're not even aware of.
3: Video games. And another thing about the book, now you can sit here and say, well, I don't believe in demons. Well, if you believe in Jesus Christ, you need to believe in demons, because Jesus cast out some demons. So, if you believe in Jesus, you've got to believe in everything he did. Demons are real.
5: You go to Ezekiel 28, I believe it is. It talks about the fall, the works, and the destiny of Satan and how it's all going to end. Of course, we all know that in the end we're going to win, but it's those who overcome that are going to win. And I think this book just helps open up our minds to understand that the spiritual realm that's out there of the things that are going on in this world and the things that people perceive to be so innocent but yet could be bringing something in that they really don't need into their homes or their minds.
3: Right, and poor old Dana, she's trying to go through her Bible right now, so we're going to take a short break and let you listen to this message, and we'll be right back.
6: 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Have you ever wondered what Jesus meant when he gave us the Great Commission to go ye into all the world and preach the gospel? Or have you wondered, Lord, how can I help do that? 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We are looking for individuals, churches, or businesses that want to reach a harvest field that is yet untouched. 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This station has the potential to reach 1.5 million people with the gospel of Jesus Christ in our local listening area. We also stream live on the World Wide Web. Give me a call. Again, my name is Dana, and my number is 803-522-0183.
3: All right. That was a brief message about our ministering marketing that we have going on here. I hope y'all enjoyed that, and I hope you're still listening. So Dana's found some stuff that she wants to talk about, so I'm going to turn it over to her.
5: Well, I had just written down some stuff. It says that in the Bible, Satan is mentioned more than 200 times. He enters the realm of human activity in Genesis 3. And in Job 1, he is the oppressor of good people. And in Matthew 4, he tempts Jesus. Revelation 20 is where his eternal confinement is described.
3: Yeah, one thing we all need to realize, that as a Christian, we can be demon-possessed. But also, if we're full of the Spirit, we have a strong wall built up, because the Bible teaches us that the devil, he didn't want to get inside Paul. They wanted to run from him as far as they could. And nowhere in the Bible does it tell anyone to be afraid of the devil. It says, resist the devil and he will flee from you. So we have the right to make him run. But if we playing in his territory, we are definitely in danger. So basically, leave the devil's territory alone. And we shouldn't have to tell anybody what the devil territory is. So...
5: Okay. Well, it's kind of like getting out of the frying pan into the fire. I mean, you don't go to places and participate in the things that you know that are not godly, that are not things that uplift God. And if you go and do these things that you know are bad, and the Holy Spirit checks you, that's what I believe we have the Holy Spirit for, to check us, to warn us of things that in the spirit that we need to be aware of.
3: Right, and on a personal note, one of my demons was drinking. Now, I was not an alcoholic by no means. I was a complete social drinker, and what I mean by that being complete is when I drank, I became very sociable. I was a little bit too friendly, so when we changed our lifestyle, that was the first thing I stopped completely. I don't drink anymore, and I do not miss it. But I know if I take me a couple of drinks, that I'll be playing in the devil's territory. So I don't need to do that.
5: Right. And then you open yourselves up to that. Well, I just want to say something here. I think, you know, in reading this book, no matter all the things that we go through in our life and the way that we've opened up and we have it, when we do realize it and we repent and ask God to forgive us or come in, or we remove the things from our home or whatever it is may be that we've opened up into the devil's playing field, when we repent, I do believe that God is faithful and will come right in. And I do believe, as the word tells us in John, 1 John 4:4, is greater is he that is in us than he that is in the world. And we just have to remember that God is greater.
3: And I think everybody knows someone that acts like they got demons in them. It could be anybody, your best friend, your ex-wife, your cousin, sister, brother, even your mama. Everybody knows someone, and we have to do whatever we can to help these people. Now, this book will tell you how to go about that once you're strong enough in your faith to do it. The key is identifying the demons, knowing the enemy. You know, you've got to equip yourself with knowledge. I personally enjoyed the book for that simple reason. It gave me a lot more knowledge about it. I believe it's real. I believe in it wholeheartedly because I believe in Jesus Christ. And Jesus Christ, you know, he dealt with demons. So, I mean, they've got to be real.
5: Let me just tell you, after doing a few of these It's Really Supernatural shows on Friday night, we discussed some of the things that you know, they talk about in the book and ways of opening up ourselves to these powers. And if nothing else, the book does do that. It kind of awakens you to the fact of things that you really have not thought of before, of coming in and opening up something. I don't want anything in my home or life to give any kind of leeway to the devil. So, you know, we're careful about the TV programs. We're careful about the things that we allow to come into our home through the airwaves, things that have become so commonplace. And I think that, if nothing else, reading this book, and it brings you to the scriptures, and I love that because, you know, the spirit life is so very real, and the fact that the demons are out there, you know, Jesus made it a point. And there were some that even the disciples had a problem dealing with, and Jesus even answered that. So, I mean, just the book is just great. It's informative. I think it's an enjoyable read. It's by no means the all-in-all of demon books, but it does...
3: It's pretty close, though.
5: It does give you some awareness, and we have thoroughly enjoyed it. We enjoyed doing the shows with our pastor on it, and let me just tell you, when you start opening up like this and identifying, the attacks do come.
3: Right, and that's the key. We got to remember this is a battle. We're in a fight for our soul, not our life. Our soul. Personally, I don't want the devil to have even one soul. Unfortunately, that's not going to happen. But he's not going to get my soul. I've got knowledge, and I'm pretty sure I can handle whatever situation arises now, as far as demons and possession and stuff like that goes. I can't wait to practice.
5: Well, we'll see about that. I just know that as long as I have Christ in my heart, then it's all going to be okay.
3: Amen. And that's I just love that. We both have Jesus in our heart, and I feel safe and very much content. So I'm not really worried about it. I know there's not going to be any devil stuff coming in my house. As far as rating this book, I give it about a 9 out of 10. It's real small. To me, it should go a little bit deeper in depth with the demon stuff, but it has a whole lot of knowledge in a short book.
5: It's an interesting read. So, get it if you want to know about this kind of stuff. If you have listened at all to WUCC on Friday nights, you have heard some about this book. So, and if you have not, just stick around. I'm sure it'll be rebroadcasting at some point in time. I think that's about it for this month.
3: But we appreciate y'all. We appreciate y'all listening. And God bless.
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8: Next up is The Way. What's going on, everybody? Thank y'all for tuning in to WCC and 99.9 The Way. We got a special guest on with us tonight. We got another guy that'll be here. Well, actually, two guys. Got one walking in now and another guy to be here shortly. But we got Pastor Chris Smith from the Old Frontier on with us this evening. How we doing, Brother Chris?
9: Doing good. Hallelujah. Hey, brother.
8: Yeah, really good. Turn that mic down a little bit so we can hear you.
9: Hallelujah.
8: Yeah.
9: Glory. Pastor Chris, Stephen.
8: Brother Stephen, coming in on two wheels. Brother Bill will be here shortly. But, we're glad to have y'all along with us tonight. I think we got a topic we're going to get on here shortly. But real quick, just want to remind everybody that the Miracle Mile, the Walk for Catherine's Way, that's to raise money for women to go through recovery house or whatever to help get their lives back on track. That's going to be going on here shortly. You can go on their website, 1043ministries.org, I believe it is. I will double check. I'll look it up and just make sure that is the right email address. But you can go on there and sign up for the 5K walk, run, whatever you want to call it. It's a color run, so you want to wear a white shirt because they're going to be throwing some colored powder at you while you're running down the trail. But it's a good time, and it raises a lot of money to help women get their lives back on track and get their families back together. But that's coming up here in just a couple weeks, so if you want to get registered for that, you can go on, like I said, 143 Ministries website, or you can go on our Facebook page as well. It should be posted on there. If not, I will double check it and make sure it is. You got any other announcements, Pastor Mark?
10: We'll kick it back. A ministry that we've been a part of for all these years, and we've got Pastor Chris with the Old Frontier Ministry and Campground, and we'll get him to do a little overview of what's happening up at the camp now. We got a big event coming up, big rodeo, and maybe you can fill us all up what's going on there now. And good to have you back, brother. Chris has always been with us. We, back years ago, we were talking about it the other day. It was 2007, 8, and 9. Was that the years, or 6, 7?
11: No, 8, 7, 8, 9, and 10. In the tent.
10: Yeah, we did a radio program called The Cowboys and Knothead Show. And Pastor Chris, look at him. He's a cowboy.
8: I was about to say, we know who the cowboy was.
10: Yeah, and Mickey Young was a cowboy. Wannabe cowboy, wasn't he?
11: Yeah.
10: We love you, Mickey. And I was the designated knothead.
11: Knothead Mark.
10: I'd always wear a Hawaiian shirt on there. So we had a good time. We really did. And we're trying to pull up some of the old archives of it.
8: Yeah.
10: And
8: yes, so Chris, if you would just fill us in on the rodeo that's coming up so everybody can get put that on a calendar so they can participate. And I know you're going to talk about the Friday night thing. And
11: yeah, October 9th and 10th is our annual fundraiser rodeo. It's an IPRA rodeo, and there'll be contestants from all over the country coming in, gaming for looking for points and money, and as they participate in all. It's an 8-event rodeo. This year, we're adding some stuff that's exciting, and y'all will be the first to really to hear this on open air. We're bringing in a 10-time world champion motocross guy that's out of Oklahoma. And so at halftime of the rodeo, we'll be putting ramps in the arena, and he'll be doing some freestyle jumping and flipping and such as that. So that's going to be something different.
8: Pretty cool.
11: That's awesome. Yes, and then we brought in a crew out of Alabama to do a big screen, so everybody will be able to see. So standing room only, no problem. We'll still be able to see because we'll have an 18-foot big screen up in the air, 35-foot in the air. So anyway, so that's good. That's coming up October 9th and 10th. Gates open at 5. Tanner Fussell and Taylor Smith will be doing a concert at 6. And then rodeo starts at 7:30. So tickets go online next week. On sale next week online, and we'll have some information next week about that. But so yeah, it's exciting. It's a good family event. They come on out. We got vendors. We got plenty of food vendors, shopping vendors. We have one kids zone that a company out of Savannah comes in, and he does inflatables and bucking bulls and climbing wall and just the whole nine yards. So it's plenty to do for all ages. And to see a great rodeo and then see this motocross expo, that's going to be good, too.
8: And that's going to be in Grovetown again?
11: No, it's in Thompson.
8: In Thompson?
11: At the Old Frontier.
8: Okay,
11: yep,
8: sweet.
11: Yeah, we're just doing the one in Thompson now. And okay. So it's at the Old Frontier, 1965 Old Millersville Road,
8: nice.
11: Thompson, Georgia. Yes, sir.
8: Good deal.
10: And what goes on there on Friday night?
11: So right now, what Lord started back in 2006, we went through 2010, and then we took a break, and then we picked it back up in 14, 15, 16, and then took another break and started back in the 20 when COVID hit. So it's called Friday Night Fires, and that's branded itself, and that's where everybody starting in the Southeast knows about it now. Middle school and high school, they have to register. They have to come and register with a parent or guardian so we know who they are and all the information about them. Gates open at 5:30 on Friday evenings and officially starts at 6. We feed them at 6:30. We feed them good. It's no cost to the kids. We raise up the money, and the Lord always provides the food and the drinks. And so they get there, hang out, 6:30 we eat, 7 o'clock is pick up football, pick up basketball, or just sit on the picnic table. And 7:30 we do line dancing, the Christian, cool. Christian inspirational music. And then at 8 o'clock we get around the campfire. And it don't matter if it's 105 degrees, we got a campfire. If it's 4 degrees, we got a campfire. So we just get a little bit further away from it.
8: There you go.
11: And we always open that up with, hey guys, what went on this week that we need to talk about?
8: Yeah.
11: Because see, that's where we got to start catching what the Holy Spirit's showing us is we need to meet people right where they are, right now.
8: Yeah.
11: Where they are and what's going on right now. And if we ever get one teenager talking, they'll all start talking.
8: Right.
11: This past Friday night, the question was how do I deal with a narcissistic parent? And it was on. So we brought out what the Bible says, how to honor your mother and father, but through that situation you got to really let the Holy Spirit lead you.
8: Right.
11: And then the Lord said gave me a question. I said, "Hey, how many people have ever in the past thought about committing suicide?" And it was just kind of silence for a while. And I don't ask nobody to raise hands.
8: Right.
11: I'm just putting it out there. And we had two individuals raise a hand. Oh, well, let's talk about it. And so what was going on? What, you know, how did you overcome that? What is it about? And so that's kind of where we are. What we do is we meet them at no subjects off limits, and we get serious.
8: Yeah.
11: We back it up with what Genesis, the revelation, a relationship with Jesus Christ is all about. And that's what we show them, a kingdom life. This is how we need to be. Yeah. And so, anyway.
10: And we got a good group of mentors and people that help,
11: that's right.
10: Who
11: that's
10: go
11: right.
10: through screening.
11: Oh, yeah.
10: That's just right. Not anybody walks in there.
11: No, right. No, sir.
10: We
11: have a deputy that we hire, security on property. Again, you just can't come in.

0: 165 registered. The number cumulative numbers was 2,550 that we serviced from August to May of last year through to Friday night.
1: Wow. Yeah. That's awesome.
0: Yeah. So
2: let me throw a question out there. You at home, and you heard a little bit about what's going on up at the Old Frontier, and would like to get plugged in. I'm going to start it with a question. Can your youngin eat a lot of food? Think about feeding from, you know, it varies. People have things going on in summer months, you know, different things. Feeding from 50 to 200 youngins, and then what do you have, 20 on the adults?
0: Yeah, that number fluctuates up and down, but yeah.
2: 200 people to feed on a Friday night. If the Lord is moving on you right now to get plugged in, we're going to get the information out here. And like I said, it just, you're not going to walk in up there.
1: Yeah,
2: that's right. You're going to be talked to. You're going to be interviewed. And one of the reasons that Pastor Chris is on here tonight, as we start this new study on fatherhood and sonship on a biblically inspired basis, but on what we've learned too also, what we've experienced, what we've seen, I wanted Pastor Chris here on the opening night to get out about what's going at the Old Frontier, because they're part of our ministries. Right. I was ordained by the Old Frontier in 2009. First time I was had the honor that God honored me to ordain me. What these kids would say about fatherhood and about sonship, what it is to be a youth today, what it is, and I wanted to get Brian's take too, because you've been a Sunday school teacher at one of the bigger Baptist churches in Evans. And these kids, I call them kids, these kids will tell you all things that they would never dare utter to their parents.
1: Right.
2: Is that not true?
0: That is true.
2: And as we do this study, and Stephen, you know, got in front of the Lord, and the Lord gave him a lot of verses, a lot of scriptures. But as we start this study, I wanted to get that input of how and what's going on behind the scenes. Let's put it this way. What's truly going on with our sons and daughters today? Okay?
0: Right.
2: So, brother, you got anything as we open it up? And
1: you know, I don't, you know, I'm sure Chris can agree. I'm sure he has some of the similar experiences I've had with it, is, you know, and a lot of it is, it's not so much that they don't have the relationship they have with us, that they have with their parents, you know, but they feel more comfortable opening up to me about certain things that they know that I guess maybe they're concerned about getting the response they'll get from their parents. You know, I know being a father myself that a lot of times I can react like a parent, you know, like an overbearing parent instead of acting like their friend when they need me to act like a friend. You know, there's times when I need to be my son's buddy, and there's times when I need to be his dad and put my foot down, right?
0: Right.
1: And I've had to deal with that a lot with the, you know, teaching middle school for like, I think it was almost 6 years, and now I'm at the college level, and a lot of the kids I have now as college students, which is really cool, having them when they were straight knuckleheads, and a lot of them are still knuckleheads to this day, but they're still, you know, they're a little bit older knuckleheads, right? But I have built a bond with them where they, yeah, I get text messages and calls throughout the week, you know. Mm-hmm. Hey, Mr. Brown, what, you know, I got something I need to talk about. And I absolutely love that, you know what I mean? Yeah. And being that bridge where you can speak about God and be honest with them, you know, and not give them any different suggestion that a parent would possibly give them. But they're going to receive it a lot different than they are hearing it from me than they will from their dad or their mom.
2: Yeah.
1: You know what I mean?
2: And Stephen, he's a referee. You've been in. You're involved in being a referee in basketball. Was it football also, or just primarily basketball? And Deborah and yourself, y'all raised three boys, correct?
3: Three sons, yes.
2: And got, you know, and so we want to really come together and let, as Pastor Chris said, let the Holy Spirit. This is very much needed, and I'll make this statement.

0: this study, we're going to conduct and really crawl through. We're going to go through. We're going to crawl through this study for the fact that America is a fatherless nation.
1: Yeah.
0: Okay, and we'll be giving some stats on that. What the result of the physical presence of a father not being in the family? We're going to back it up, but we're just going to have breakthrough tonight. And the only request that I make tonight before we get started is in honor of when we first started a radio program. I don't even, this particular program. I think we've been doing it, what, 5 or 6 years? Do you know how long?
1: I've been doing it 5, so it's been longer than that.
0: So Pastor Michael Fogarty, yeah. Yohani, and myself started this program. And I want to start with just, I want to go to Deuteronomy chapter 6. And this pretty much lays it out what God expects from a father and from a mother concerning the family. And then I'm sort of back out of it and let y'all go with it. Stephen's got the verses and Pastor Chris, and we'll just see, and we'll try to think in some regards where our youth are today concerning some of this while we got you here.
2: Yes, sir.
0: And I'm going to open us up in prayer. Father, we just come to you and we thank you right now. We just give you praise.
3: Yes.
0: And I declare that the name of the Lord Jesus be lifted up. Thank you, Father. Thank you. Thank you that you loved us so much that you demonstrated that love by giving your only begotten Son. You demonstrated your love while we were a sinner. Your Son died for us. And Lord Jesus, we thank you. We give you praise. We thank you that by example of your life, you show us an example also of the Father. You show us how to be a father and a son, a daughter, a wife, and a husband. Lord, you covered it all. And we give you praise. And I ask you to bless this study as in this time together as we're on this topic, Lord. How to be your people according to your word, Lord. And Father, we just give you praise. We give you honor. And we give you glory in Jesus' name. Amen.
1: Amen.
0: Ron, you want to hit on Deuteronomy chapter 6. We'll start in verse 1 and take it down. Verse 9. And if there's anybody out there that remembers this, all those years ago when Pastor Michael, Yohani and myself did our very first program here at WUCC 99.9. This is where we opened up. Okay. There was a need for families, mom and dad, men and women, to know what God's word says and what God's requirement for raising the family actually is. And guys, I want to tell you something. Talk's cheap. Mm. We've got to implement and be in full living color of God's word. I heard a man say this a long time ago, and I'm trying to think where I heard him say it. He said, in your walk with the Lord Jesus, when all else fails, open your mouth.
1: There you go.
0: And we're graced tonight to have that man in our midst right here, Pastor Chris. Pastor Chris has been ministering and for a long time now, brother. How many years is it?
2: 22 years.
1: Wow. That's awesome.
0: So you want to go? And yep. Then let's see what God's word says about fatherhood and motherhood and the actual how the family's supposed to be and his commandment how the family be constructed. Okay?
1: All right. Deuteronomy 6, verse 1. Now this is the commandment, and these are the statutes and judgments which the Lord your God has commanded to teach you, that you may observe them in the land which you are crossing over to possess. Excuse me. That you may hear the Lord your God to keep all his statutes and his commandments which I command you, you and your son and your grandson, all the days of your life, and that your days may be prolonged. Therefore hear, O Israel, and be careful to observe it, that it may be well with you, and that you may multiply greatly as the Lord God of your fathers has promised you, a land flowing with milk and honey. Hear, O Israel, the Lord our God, the Lord is one. You shall love the Lord your God with all your heart, with all your soul, with all your strength. And these words which I command you to today shall be in your heart. You shall teach them diligently to your children, and shall talk of them when you sit in your house, when you walk by the way, when you lie down, and when you rise up. You shall bind them as a sign on your hand, and they shall be as frontlets between your eyes. You shall write them on the doorpost of your house and on your gates.
0: What that means to me, guys, is that we're to make the Word of God the priority of our life.
1: Yes.
0: Before all things. As Colossians chapter 1 talks about Jesus being before all things, being the preeminence. Right. The Word of God must be number one.
1: That's right.
0: In our lives and in our families. Mm. And let me tell you, when we live it, our family will follow. Mm. So that was I wanted to honor WUCC and the WAY program. Mm. And starting out this study, that was how we started out all these years ago.
1: Hallelujah. That's awesome.
0: And we wanted to honor Pastor Michael Fogarty and Yohani. Mm. And you see mighty sons in those two gentlemen. Mm. Yeah. And God has blessed them greatly. Wow. All right, guys, what you got?
2: Hallelujah. Glory, hallelujah.
3: Talking on that, speaking on this. 6:10, I don't know if you read it. Then it will be when God, the Lord your God, brings you into his land, which he swore to your fathers, to Abraham, to Isaac, and to Jacob, to give you great and good cities, which you did not build, and houses full of all goods, good things, which you did not feel. And cisterns which you did not dig, vineyards, olive trees which you did not plant, and you will eat and be satisfied. Then beware. After you got all the good things, then beware.
4: Come on.
3: And you look at it, it's nothing that they did. The children didn't do anything. God brought them into that land. It's no different than God bringing us into the land that we're in as,
0: amen,
3: as men who've turned our lives over to God.
4: That's right.
3: One of the first things Jesus said in Matthew 6, seek ye first the kingdom of God, yes, and his righteousness. Yes. And all these things will be added. And as people of God, is to turn and look at what the Father has set up even before creation.
4: That's right.
3: In this time, it's a real thing that we often forget. We become so comfortable in living to try to be saved, to try to deal with the sin, that we forget that the sin came into the world through one act of disobedience.
4: That's right.
3: Jesus came to take back that key that was given, so that now we can walk in the fullness of what the Father had planned for us in living with no sin. And the thing is, when we walk in that, back in Matthew 6:33, if you seek first the kingdom of God and his righteousness, all those things will be added. And we get caught in the world of trying to add things. We get caught in the world of trying to find our own authority. The next thing said, beware lest you forget God who brought you from the land of Egypt. Let's look at it. The land of sin. You know, I was thinking one day.
0: The land of bondage.
3: The land of bondage. Sin is bondage.
4: That's right.
3: And the thing I thought about is, you know, 400 years these people went in. I think it was 80 people, 70 people that went in. They came out. Thousands and thousands of people, and they came out rich. because God told them to tell the Egyptians to give them all their goods. So they came out in bondage rich. But for 400 years, though they knew of God, they didn't worship him because they had all those other gods that were there.
1: Mm-hmm.
3: They didn't know any other way to live. The people that first came out of it, came into the land, had died. The children, still trying to follow the ways of the fathers, got caught up by the trappings of the environment.
4: That's right.
3: And the reason for leaving Egypt was so that they would go and learn who God is. He said, it's I am the I am. And what that trip, part of that trip took, the people who were in there were fathers. And in that day, it was the men who were responsible. Not that it's changed, but it was a different social setup of the men were responsible to follow after God and to teach their children. And the thing about it, it hasn't changed.
1: Mm-hmm.
3: But I remember growing up. Yeah. I remember growing up in church. My grandmother was in church. My mom made us sure we went to church. My dad, he would say he worked all night or whatever he was doing. But he wasn't the one. I mean, I followed him. And he was a good man. But there's bondages I have from following things he did. And the thing is, what I'm saying, what you're doing with the camp, I think I sent you a message this week. Where are we discipling? Because Jesus told us to go and make disciples.
4: That's right.
3: Make disciples. Where are we teaching? We discipline. Yeah. We discipline with the word. Not with the rod first, with the word. We teach.
4: Right.
3: You teach. You let them fall. You let them get up. You teach them again. And that's, to me, that's something I had to learn as a father as I grew up in the Lord. And it hasn't changed. You know, you asked me, if you go to John 14, it talks about Jesus is in the upper room and he's talking to the disciples about his father. The one we follow said, I only do what the Father says. So he's not asking us to do something he doesn't do. He's showing the way. And he's making sure his disciples know it. Because this is the most intimate meal that they have, is to be in that upper room, just them, on Passover. And he talks about his relationship with the Father. He talks about his responsibility as a son. He talks about the voice that he hears. And we as men today, we've got caught up in the extra. And I'm not saying, I'm no different than the other man.
4: Right.
3: And I have to remember, I got to hear the Father. I got to hear my authority in the Father. I told this story. I said, Jesus said that I and the Father are one. Don't you know that? If you've seen the Father, if you've seen me, you've seen the Father.
4: Man, yep.
3: Man, what you're doing, what the ministry's doing and is done, it's and I don't even know, this is the first time I ever heard of it.
4: Right.
3: It's the whole crux of what you're talking about here.
1: Mm-hmm.
3: And the thing about being here, and I say to those who are listening today, this we're going to talk about, be here. Be here, because we're being discipled.
0: You hit on something, and as we get in to 13 and 14 of the book of John, Stephen hit on something, and he said this, as we get in this study about fatherhood, about sonship, about family, he said something, I picked up some things from my dad that weren't desirable. And we later found out that they were against God. So, as we look into fatherhood and sonship, God had a plan. God had a plan, and it was his son to die for our sins. Look at 1 Peter, and we're going to come right back and filter this thing right in. But what Stephen said is talking about the gospel, and it's concerning family and sons and dads being and going the wrong way. 1 Peter chapter 1, verse 17, 18, 19, and 20. We'll get Brian to plug that in right there.
1: All right, 1 Peter 1, 17. And if you call on the Father who without partiality, is that right? Partiality, yep, judges according to each one's work, conduct themselves there throughout the time of your stay here in fear, knowing that you were not redeemed with corruptible things like silver or gold from your aimless conduct received by tradition from your fathers.
0: There you go.
1: But with the precious blood of Christ as of a lamb without blemish and without spot. He indeed was foreordained before the foundation of the world, but was manifest in these last times for you, who through him believe in God, who raised him from the dead and gave him glory, so that your faith and hope are in God.
0: See how personal that word is concerning you and I? Mm-hmm. That we were not redeemed to be bought, to be purchased with corruptible things like silver or gold, but the precious blood of Jesus Christ.
1: Come on. Amen.
0: So I wanted to put that in there.
3: You know, one of the things is you said with my father, and it wasn't just him. It was just the time of you come up. It's in your home now. You could talk to young fellows today. I knew it wasn't right because I was hiding to do it. My relationship and how I dealt with some things, I was already hiding. I mean, there was things I did in the open that I knew was right. But there are things that I did that I knew wasn't correct. And when I became a father, there were things that I practiced that, I mean, in one sense, there were small things before I came to know the Lord, but my sons, and I wasn't a hollerer. I wasn't belligerent to my wife or to my kids or anything. But I said last week, one of my sons said, my dad went out Monday. We was listening to this kind of music, and the next day we was listening to this. Everything changed. Now that happened for me. I'm not saying it happens for everybody, but they saw things change. And with my father. My father started watching me. And then God started showing me things that I was angry with my father about, of why he was that way. And I saw my father shift. And I heard him shift. The night I finished the first Bible school that I went to, my dad was in the audience. I was shocked. And the man came by to pray. The pastor came by to pray. And I'm like, I ain't going down. Put the hands. I ain't going down. My dad out there. I hit the floor. And he was praying. But he was, because it's the thing of that relationship. But he watched. He watched. And there's some guy out there now is caught. You between who you were and who God is calling you to do. Be. Just walk it. Just walk what you know Scripture says. I mean, this is one of my hearts. I've three sons, three nephews, and then I had a cousin who had a son. I had seven boys around me all the time when I would go back home and come up. I had three grandsons first. I have 11 grandchildren and only two granddaughters. And as young men, the same thing you're doing. But is this message right here is what this is, let's look at it. What this is 12 sons came out of one. 12 sons became the Jewish nation. the 12 sons and the promise came from the promises that were given to them. 12 what? 12 sons. God said, yep. God, when the sin happened, God didn't come and say, yo, Eve, what happened? The scripture says that when Adam sinned, it didn't say when she sinned. It said when he ate, it's a responsibility. And I know I'm doing a lot of talking. I sat over here and prayed, God, keep my mouth shut. I'm just...
1: It bounced off the ceiling.
5: Yeah, I was about to say. Unanswered right prayer right there.
3: I'm sorry, man.
2: No, that's right on.
5: I will have to say, it took all I could do to get out of my truck because I was listening to y'all out there in the truck. I was like, oh, this is good.
0: That's good.
3: I told you not too much for some people. Let's
0: hold on that fact in 18. I want you to get this. From the aimless conduct of the fathers. In other words, the Lord redeemed sons or mankind, not through corruptible things like riches, silver, or gold, but by the precious blood of Jesus Christ from the aimless conduct of the fathers. Now, what that aimless conduct is, we take sin and we just, out there at the camp, we have archery and we've got big bullseye targets out there. Aimless conduct is in life when we don't hit the target according to God's righteous requirements or obedience to his word. In other words, all have sinned and the arrow yourself. Like a child is considered a quiver, arrow in the quiver.
3: Yes.
0: When you fall short. And what he's saying there, messed up dads, messed up children.
3: Yes.
5: Yeah.
0: Would you all agree?
5: Yes.
0: Bill, what do you got to say? You and Chris, jump in here and as we start this study. What do you see out at the camp? Or we'll let Bill go, however.
5: Yeah, go ahead. I talk all the time.
2: So watch this. Let's go back. And I want to ask, would we all agree that Adam was the purest of forms that God created in the beginning?
5: Mm-hmm. Yes.
2: And then yes. Eve come along. And the Bible says that they walked with him in the cool of the day and they had a relationship. All right? And somehow yet, John 10:10 comes alive in Genesis chapter 1 and chapter 2 and chapter 3 where the serpent comes to Eve and says, surely God didn't really say that. Oh, hey, baby, look, God didn't say, eat this. This is good, you know? And let's propel on through what Jesus did at the cross for us and let's push on through 2,000 years to where we are today, understanding sonship. This group of people we are dealing with now, the younger generation, has no clue of sonship and fathership in Jesus. Now watch this. Last year, 165 teenagers registered. Our survey said 80%. That's 132 of them unchurched. Out of the 132, 100 of them had never darkened the doors of a church building.
0: Goodness.
2: Okay. Now, when you start doing that and you let it multiply through community, through community, through community, you say, well, what happened? What has happened? Well, first off, we hadn't done what Jesus told us to do and go out and make disciples and teach them and what we're supposed to be doing. So we as a group have failed that. But yet, now I'm not saying everybody because there's a lot of good things working. There's a lot of people out. There's a lot of missionaries out. But in the natural, the serpent is still saying, oh, come on, surely God didn't say you have to go out and help good nobody.
0: Yeah. Mm-hmm.
2: Surely God didn't mean to love your neighbor like love your neighbor. Surely God didn't really. Oh, go on. We got to make the dollar. And I'm all about.
0: He's using the same line.
2: Yes, sir. Yeah, surely he didn't say.
3: Another change?
2: Nothing has changed. There's nothing new. There's nothing new. God created it all. And the serpent was here, and now he's had the ruling deal, and so he's just manipulated everything, and he's manipulating the fathers nowadays to think it's all about going and having sex with this girl and that girl and this girl and that girl, and it don't matter how many babies you have out there, no responsibility to me, I'm on to the next party.
1: Yeah.
2: And so, and again, I'm not saying that's in everybody, but this is how the serpent has moved in the John 10:10 scripture to steal, kill, and destroy. And he's destroyed the relationships between fathers, because now fathers don't know how to be fathers. They know how to be sperm donors.
1: Mm-hmm.
2: Just being real about it. It's what we see. That's what I see in youth ministry. That's what we see.
5: And it, I mean, has a lot to do with women, because women will tell you right quick, I don't need no man.
2: That's right.
5: And it's because...
1: Well, I think we've instilled that in them.
5: Right. It's because of...
1: Let's be honest.
5: Right. It's because of our past actions that they feel that way.
1: When the guys act like that and just act like they're making a deposit at the bank,
5: yep,
1: and they're...
5: Especially if their mother was...
1: Right? The mom is the one left behind.
5: If the mother was dealt like that, the daughter's going
1: to
5: be, she's going to probably seek for the same person, because once you get that open door demon in, it attracts the same demon over and over and over again, and you've got to break that cycle. But that's the biggest problem, is we failed, and we've got to come back and get the foundation right again. But the foundation got to be on the rock.
2: Right. That's right.
1: So, you know, something I read today along those lines, Chris, was, and this is like the devil speaking, right? He says, I'm not trying to get you to worship me. I'm just trying to get your attention enough that it's not on the Father.
2: Come on. Yep. Exactly.
1: And that's exactly what, and he's succeeding.
5: Yep, let you think you got plenty of time.
1: Yeah.
2: Watch this. I'm going to say this, because we got to shift into an evangelistic mode.
1: Yeah.
2: And I'm not saying everybody, but as the Holy Spirit gives you a word to share with somebody when they do it. I was at the ball field, and I'm going to share this. I don't know. I think it was last time. Five boys, teenage boys, walked up and said, hey, we want something free. I was selling peanuts and funnel cakes and lemonade. I said, boys, ain't nothing free up here in this stand. And they like, oh, come on, we want something, I said, I'll tell you what, I do have something free. I'd like to give it to all of them. Boy, they just chomping into bits. Now, this is 12 to 14-year-old boys. And they oh, what are we getting? What are we getting? They're thinking them peanuts and that big old nice pile of sugar funnel cake. And I said, it's Jesus. Do y'all know anything about this? Jesus. One boy, he picked up his phone and said, hello, and he took off, and two more followed him. And so now I got two, and one little boy said, yes, sir, I know about Jesus. I said, what do you know about this Jesus? Oh, he died for my sins. Amen. And said, okay, what does that mean? Oh, he died for my sins. Okay, nice. Tell me a little bit more. Oh, he died for my sins. I said, how do you, they Chevrolet place sell Chevrolet cars. But if you don't go down there and get it, you're not going to ever get it. Have you ever received Jesus? He said, what are you talking about? Mm. Receive Jesus? Have you ever asked him, have you ever repented? Here's the deal. It's repentance. It ain't the word of mouth. It's repentance. We've lip service.
5: Mm.
2: Lord, forgive me and come in and be my Lord and my Savior. Mm-hmm. And I'm saved.
5: Raise your hand.
2: That's right. The Bible says repent and seek and build this relationship with Jesus, salvation through grace and mercy.
1: Yeah.
2: And so they sat there, and so I'm like, can I share with you what it means that Jesus died for your sins? Because they did not know anything but that one thing.
1: Yeah.
2: And he said, well, what does it mean? I said, you have to first recognize you're a sinner and that you need a Savior. And I went through those steps with him, and he's sitting there looking. He's like, really? I'm like, yeah, really. And so I said, so what did you want again? He said, I wanted some boiled peanuts. So he said, they got them, give them to him. What did you want? He said, I just wanted a Sprite. Gave him a Sprite. And I said, and Jesus has paid that for y'all. So, well, as soon as I started giving it out, the other three come running. What do we get free? What do we get free? I said, boys, y'all didn't want to hear about Jesus, but there's one little story that says that on that day, on that great day, that there's going to be gnashing of teeth, because there's going to be people saying, well, I want in. And he's going to say, Jesus is going to say, depart from me, because I never knew you.
1: Right.
2: They said, what are you talking about? I said, when I was trying to share free stuff with y'all about your eternal salvation, y'all had to run and hide. I said, it ain't about the food. It's about the food that the Father gives us.
1: Mm.
2: So what I'm getting at, and saying all that to say, is that we have lost the idea and the concept of fathership and sonship.
1: Mm-hmm.
2: Okay? We've got caught up in a in a worldly society that there's no different, that surely God didn't say. And so it is for me to repent and seek ye first and dig in and then let the fruits of the Spirit come forth through me.
0: Let me interject this where we're at right now. And I'm so thankful of all that's been said. Now, there is a major restaurant chain, and they're called Burger King.
5: Mm.
0: They had a slogan that went worldwide.
2: That's right.
0: Get this now. And that slogan was, have it your own way. Okay? Now, they later ended up changing that. And this, unless they've taken it away or changed it, their slogan just recently or now, if they haven't removed it, get this, in regards to what Pastor Chris said, it is be your own way.
5: Come on, that's right. Now, let me defend Burger King, because Whopper is my favorite hamburger.
0: Well, you're fixing to get in a Bible, bro.
5: No. I'm just talking about the hamburgers. I'm just talking about the hamburger in the restaurant.
0: Oh, yeah.
5: They have changed. A new CEO has taken over, and it's back to being, if it ain't if it's not correct the way you want it, they can give you a whole brand new one. So they have changed that. So
0: I love double Whoppers.
5: Oh, yes.
0: With cheese.
2: Woo.
0: But I want you to listen to the words. Have it your own way. A lie from hell is that a son thinks that he can have it his own way in his father's house. That's a lie from hell. You can't have your way. We have rules regarding that Pastor Schaefer that we go by. You're not going to come to Brian, Bill, Stevens, Pastor Chris, myself's house and just do anything you want to do.
5: Nope.
0: We're not going to be able to come to your house.
5: That's right.
0: And just walk in and go to the refrigerator and eat all your groceries and say, I'm on my way. That is a lie from hell. Just using it as an example. Yeah. We love Burger King. Yeah. Okay?
5: Love it.
0: But their slogan is totally misleading. Yeah. Oh, I can have it my own way. No, you can't. The Bible says, and I'm going to add this to it, you will reap what you sow. A son will reap what he sow, and a father will also reap what he sows.
5: Right.
0: So keeping it in the where we're going to be going for a while, okay?
3: Can I read this?
0: Yep.
3: This is John. John 12:23. And Jesus answered, saying, the hour has come for the Son of Man to be glorified. Truly, truly, I say to you, unless a grain of wheat falls into the earth and dies, it remains alone. But if it dies, it will bear much fruit. He who loves his life loses it, and he who hates his life in this world will keep it to eternity.
5: Mm.
3: If anyone serves me, he must. I'm going to repeat it. If anyone serves me, he must follow me. And where I am, there my servant will be also. Because you followed him to where he is.
2: That's right.
3: If anyone serves the Father, if anyone serves me, the Father will honor him.
5: Come on.
0: Amen.
3: Now my soul has become dismayed, and what shall I say? Father, save me from this hour. But for this purpose I came to this hour. Father, glorify your name. Goes back to when we look at Jesus, he understands the authority of his purpose. One of the things in my mind that we have we speak of the Trinity, and there are those who have a hard time with that. But in Exodus 3, Moses asked, who should I say sent me? He said, say that I am sent you. I am that I am. If he wants to be three people, one person in three, if he wants to be on earth, in heaven, on the throne, and light on him in his spirit, I mean, he is God. We struggling over that and doing splits and denominations over that. When Jesus said, you must follow me. And if you follow me, you will be with the Father and he will honor you. It's the following. It's the authority. It's the authority that we have as fathers that he's placed in us, in our lives, not just for our household, but all the little dudes and young ladies running around here. There's an authority.
5: And we've got to remember what servant means also. It's not, you're not going to be standing there, buddy, buddy. He's going to love you, but you ain't going to be his buddy. You're serving.
3: I'm sorry. Keep going. Right. But I want to change that because the original word is slave.
0: Property of another.
3: See, for me, right. See, I'm the black guy, so I'm going to say slave. Because if you say it.
5: I can say it now, though.
3: Yeah, you can say it now. Because I'm going to say slave. And you need, if you don't understand what slaves, we're not talking about slave ship in America, slave.
5: Right.
3: We're talking about slave, servant, the different categories. Yeah. But if I'm going to be a slave of someone, I'm going to be a slave of him.
5: Absolutely.
3: And I am a slave of him.
5: Yes.
3: Okay.
0: Yep. That same term, bond servant, is used. The Apostle Paul, property of another. Brian, we've talked about the middle schoolers and the high schoolers. Let's kick it back. What about an insight on you teach college kids, correct? Mm-hmm. What are some insight?
1: They know everything.
5: Thank God. I'm glad the next generation is good.
1: It ain't got no better. We in trouble, I can tell you that for sure.
5: God bless them.
1: No, you know, they deal with the same struggles that, you know, middle schoolers do, just on a different level. You know what I mean? And I think their biggest issue with most of my, I still call them kids, even though they're not kids, they're young adults, you know, is what they're being indoctrinated with off at college.
5: Mm.
1: You know, there's a reason why. I mean, statistically, so many kids, once they go off to college, they don't return back to church. You know what I mean? And it's because they get filled with so much garbage at institutions. You know, like I understand that not all kids are called or should attend Christian-based colleges, because even at some Christian colleges, from what I hear, are just as corrupt as non-Christian.
0: So you're saying that in most colleges, and I would have to say most colleges that I know, they get more than just an education.
1: Absolutely.
5: So. Absolutely.
3: They get an education.
1: They get an education, but, you know, I mean, like, you
5: it's
1: know,
5: not higher learning.
3: It's a dark education.
1: Yeah. Right, right.
0: So there's a lot of worldly.
1: You know, and I'll tell you this, you know, because I've dealt with it at not just the students I'm teaching, but with my own son as well, you know, and it's not like these schools are out here making it very clear that they're leading your kids down the wrong path, right? They're doing exactly what the devil does. They are tweaking it just enough to make it corrupt, right? To brainwash our kids. They really are.
5: And what's bad, most of them, especially the bigger colleges here were founded by churches.
1: Yeah.
5: You know, and
0: that's
5: the kids
0: how it started
5: going,
0: out.
5: Yeah, yeah. The kids going there don't even realize, you know, what? We weren't founded by no Christian. That building right there is a church, you know.
1: Yeah.
5: You need to go in it, you know, but I just hate it for them.
3: When you go to college, a lot of them deal with Greek fraternities and sororities.
5: Yeah.
1: Yeah.
3: And it's worship. Is worship of gods, of foreign gods.
5: Yeah.
3: It's putting another god before you. They swear
1: and
3: to those.
1: And it's such common practice that they don't even realize what they're participating in.
3: Some of them, you're right. A lot of them don't. And some of them truly do.
1: Oh, yeah.
3: And then I've been to a conference and they talked about it. And they talked about how the kids pledged. No, they pledged. And then a parent pledged. And the children had issues, psychological issues, all kind of things. And they denounced. They repented.
5: Mm-hmm.
3: Going through deliverance, the children's issues cleared up.
5: Oh.
3: See, because there's an authority in Christ Jesus that we have to tread on scorpions, authority to call out darkness and evil and tell it to leave. And that's the authority that we have in Christ. It's the discipleship. Amen. It's just what you're talking about. It's the discipleship of the children. I talked to a young man today at one of the big box stores. And I talked to him about, I was as kids that are in school. I see him a certain age. And I started talking to him and I started to walk away. And I went back. I said, what do you know about Jesus? He goes, I know him. I said, well, what do you know?
6: He's a good fellow.
3: He said, I mean,
0: not much.
3: I said, so you know about Jesus, but you don't know. He goes, no. I said, how old are you? 22. 22 years old. He's born in Georgia. I said it because this Bible belt.
5: Yeah.
3: And he doesn't really know who Jesus is. I said, this is what I want you to do. I want you to just, you go home. I want you to open your Bible. And I want you to read, start at John 14. Just read John 14 to the end. I said, don't worry about it if you don't understand. Just take notes. If you don't understand, say, I didn't get that one. And they got verses, so just write that verse down. And then after you finish it, go and start from the beginning of John and read it through. And then take notes. And you'll find out who Jesus is. Because
2: that's good.
3: As a father, and I hope his father's listening, and mothers, we have authority over our kids not to beat them, not to yell at them, not to deprive them of just basic things. We have authority over their life that they can have eternal life, because we can begin to teach them by the example we give. Jesus said, his disciples said, he said, I'm going to be with the father. Disciple who had been walking with him 3.5 years went, so, yeah, where's the father? Show us the father. And when he said that, he said, dude, don't you know if you've seen me, you've seen the father?
5: Where have you been?
3: I and the father are one. And he says that I won't leave you as orphans. I send one after me, the advocate, your Holy Spirit. I went, hold it. I've been saved for about 30 years. I said, hold it. Wait a minute. I know the Father. I know the Son. I know the Holy Ghost. I know Scripture. But I ain't seen y'all like that. I mean, I see y'all, but, you know, the Trinity, all that. I say, but I need to see something different. God, show me something different. Show me what you're truly talking about. And he starts showing me. And I start seeing his love in a whole different way. You know how you go from glory to glory? I start seeing it in a whole different way. I start seeing them as when God says, I am who I am. I start seeing it. I can't explain it. I can't explain it in a word. But that's how that's what our sons are looking for. Like, my sons are grown. I don't try to give them a whole lot of advice. I try to point them back to God.
5: And they watch. They're always watching.
3: They're always watching.
0: They're learning either good or bad.
5: That's right.
0: Exactly. Right or wrong.
5: Yep. And they will call out the wrong quicker than they call out the right.
0: Or a lie.
5: And if you do wrong, they'll see that with a magnifying glass.
2: Amen.
0: What are the prayer needs and the concerns at the camp right now? And guys, you've heard it. If y'all been tuned in for the past 45 minutes to an hour, we got a ministry that is almost unheard of now, that you've got from 50 to 200 kids that come out there on a Friday night. They could be doing, I mean, what were you doing on a Friday night? And you could turn around and say, what was I doing on a Friday night? It sure wasn't no Bible camp. And guys, first of all, I asked you to pray for the Old Front. And as you got men and women, Pastor Chris has dedicated, him and Christy have dedicated, along with many others. There's people that have went home to be with the Lord that dedicated their lives to this ministry. And you got a ministry where kids are willingly come, line up to be weighed down in all this, to go sit around a fire and have someone to talk to. First, we asked you to pray. And just, if God moves upon you to help, how can they help, brother? What's the website? Or
2: website is theoldfrontier.com, www.theoldfrontier.com. There's a Donate Now tab there. Obviously, feeding that many kids is a lot of money. You know, it takes a lot of money. And we have people that donate Mountain Dews and waters and and yeah. So you may say, well, I don't have no money, but I got
5: a side of beef.
2: Yep. You know, I got 40 pounds of hamburger meat. I got whatever. You know, and we'll receive that in Jesus' name, and we'll use it.
0: We're in the process. We're going to be pouring the arena, and God has done a great work. You can come out there and check it out, and if you want to contact Pastor Chris.
2: Yeah, please.
0: And come out there and walk around, and just let God move you. Feel the anointing upon the property. It's set apart for God's use.
5: Yeah. What's the website one more time?
2: TheOldFrontier.com.
5: TheOldFrontier.com.
3: Yeah. Go to Google and put in Old Frontier.
2: Yeah, it'll pull it up.
3: Just put Frontier.
0: Millage Road.
2: Yeah, Old Millageville Road, Thompson, Georgia.
0: If you feel like you need to get plugged in, come out there and pay your dues.
2: That's right.
0: Listen, learn, and Pastor Chris will know how to use you.
5: Exactly.
0: Okay.
1: And I'll put this out there. Hunting season's right around the corner. There ain't no reason all these deer hunters that I know can't drop a couple extra bucks. And I mean,
5: I was
1: deer,
5: gonna ask you,
1: not
5: you,
1: bucks, yeah. bucks.
5: Yeah. I was going to ask dollars. You if you take deer meat and all that, because we got a lot of hunters in our
1: yeah,
5: church.
1: Yeah. Get a deer processed. And a lot of you guys boys can do it yourself. Get it processed. Mm-hmm. And the whole frontier will take it.
0: I think we would like it processed.
2: Yes, sir. Yes, sir. Yes, sir.
1: No, I meant process it.
5: So I can't just drop one off.
1: No. I know a lot of my boys do their own process, and that's what I'm saying. I mean, it's not an expense that's going to cost you a lot of money. If you say you can't afford to drop $100 to you know, donate for some food, you can drop a deer and get it processed and drop it off.
3: And I'm sorry, give. Yeah. Be pressed down, shaking together, running open. Will God give it to you?
2: God's blessing people left and right, and so it's not for me. It's for the kingdom's sake. It's for Jesus. Right. This is all about Jesus. And he said, when you do it to the least of these, you're doing it unto me. And I know he's talking about the Jewish thing, but everything's for us as well. Okay.
3: Yes.
2: And so watch this. These kids are hungry. We feed a lot of hungry kids. Mm-hmm. They show up on Friday night and they hungry. And I'm like, you don't have to hide nothing. If you need to take a Mountain Dew and chips and a piece of pizza home, have at it. I always try to have extra. And we give it out because you don't never know what their situation is when they
1: leave. They might not eat for another couple of days.
0: Well,
5: looks like they got fishing out there. And
0: at one time, now, I don't know if that's a fact, but our church, New Heights Community Church, was doing school snacks, after school snacks.
1: Our church does
0: and,
1: it, yep.
0: And the what they received in their little brown bag was the supplements that they needed. They got what they needed from the school lunch, but the supper and stuff and what they really needed was from the school snacks. Mm. Guys, we've got a problem.
2: Yes.
0: And it's called the aimless conduct of the fathers. Mm-hmm. Fathers missing the mark. Pastor, would you close us in prayer and
2: quickly
0: speak a blessing?
2: Quickly, one thing Lord showed us this year, and this is where we're moving on, is teaching them how to grow food. So we, so the Lord's really, we got the dirt there. We teach them how to sow into good soil. Okay. And all this is life lessons.
5: Absolutely.
0: Life lessons.
2: And how to grow tomatoes and cucumbers.
5: That'll keep you alive.
0: Yes, sir.
2: And so that's as we move forward. So, yeah, we'll pray. So,
0: you can't release about the visitor the other night, can you, yet? The guy that came. You can't. Not supposed to.
2: Yeah, no, we're good. We'll bring it. But there's a lot.
0: It's all good.
2: Yes, sir. It's
0: all good.
5: Well, come back when you can. How about that?
2: The Lord is moving. I will say this. As a 501c3, the Lord is moving in the areas that originally we didn't think we could get into, and the Lord is opening doors into the capital and into the nation's capital for us to share things of what's going on. I will say this, that there's a regional model being developed right now by what the Friday Night Fires are. And so just stay tuned. That's something we'll roll out regionally and then nationally over time. But this is what Jesus is doing. So
0: amen.
2: So hallelujah.
1: Awesome.
2: Yeah. Glory.
5: Great stuff.
2: Yes, sir. So we'll pray and get on. Right. So Father, in the name of Jesus, by the power of the Holy Spirit, I thank you, Lord.
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7: 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But I want to say, before I get into today's message, there's a new prayer line number you can call for prayer requests. That number is 706-524-8230. You can call me for prayer requests, 706-524-8230. Or maybe you need someone to call back and touch and agree with your prayer. Listen, my beloved, I do want to encourage you, amen, don't entertain the spirit of fear. Know that you're covered in the blood of Jesus. And listen, this is Pastor Gaston. I'm going to stay tuned to this broadcast. I'll be preaching the word today, amen. It's going to really encourage you, amen. And this word, this anointing, is hot off the press. 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
8: See, you have to understand is that when God speaks a word, we read Romans 4 and 17. God speaks those things that are not as though they were. God speaks into your life. God decrees a thing. He declares what he's going to do. God don't look at you and say, look at here. No, he looks at what he can do through you. That's what he looks at. And so when God begins to speak to these different patriarchs, one of the things that God does, he speaks into your life at the very beginning of your life. Even before you get saved, God tell you what he's going to do for you. Tell you where he's going to take you. Sometime at the lowest point of your life, God will come speak to you. Here Gideon is, he's afraid. The Bible said the enemy came in because of disobedience. The enemy came in and had them running for their very life. The Bible said Gideon was sitting there. He was hiding. He was entertaining the spirit of fear. Have you ever noticed when you don't win as fast as you can, but you yet try to hold on to God? Have you noticed that God still will come in and will speak a word of hope to you? He'll speak a word of encouragement. Now Gideon was afraid, but look what God do. God will speak the very opposite of where you at. God don't care what you're going through with. He don't see what you in. He know his power. He know his anointing. He know what he can do. So when the angel spoke to Gideon, he was speaking a word into his life. He was letting him know, look here, Gideon, when I get through with you, you're going to be a man of valor. You're going to be a brave man. You're going to be a powerful man. Saints of God, we got to understand. I said it on yesterday. The Bible said, rejoice, O ye heavens, and woe to the heavens of the earth. For the devil knows he has but a short time, and he's coming down with great wrath. Now, the devil is mad at the church, and we've got to understand. God wants us to be ready, but the number one thing you got to understand is that when God saved you, he told Jeremiah, I knew you before you was four, before your mother and father had sex. Jeremiah already knew you. He said in the book of Ephesians, I knew you before the foundation of the world, even before creation. I knew what I was going to have. I knew what I was going to do. You got to understand the mind of God. God is way ahead of the devil. Sometimes that's why you got to pray. You got the cost to be in prayer so God can reveal to you what he want to do in your life. In the book of Jude, he said, but you, beloved, build up your most holy faith, praying in the Holy Ghost. Church, if you ever pray, you better pray now. What does prayer do? It calls you to hear God. It gives you a clear focus. How many know when you're praying all the time? I'm not talking about laying down to sleep. I'm not just coming quoting Matthew 6 and 9. I'm talking about praying until you get a breakthrough. I'm talking about pouring your heart out. How many got an early morning prayer? How many got a midnight prayer? That's one thing about prayer. The Bible says if you pray, what should I pray? I should pray what God told me. If God made a promise to you, if God spoke a word over your life, you got to notice what God tell you. When God speaks to you, he don't look at who you are. He don't even look at where you come from. All God's concerned about is where I'm getting ready to take you. Come on, church. We got to understand when you get saved. Don't you know the minute you get saved, then I'm going to show you how God is on top of things. The devil got to wait until you get in the womb. That's why we got this demon wanting to kill all these babies. That's why we got the spirit of abortion. Because the devil, he can't mess with you until you get in the womb. But God said, Jeremiah, I knew you before you was four. God said, I seen you in the heavenlies. I know do for you. He said, I knew you before you was formed in your mother's womb. He began to tell him, I ordained you. I sanctified you. What was God saying? He said, I already got a plan. I got an assignment for you. I got a vision for you. But we've got to understand, church, it's more of God than just coming to church, shouting and having a good time. It's more

before God can do that. Church, we got to understand that when God calls you, when God speaks into your life, now can I talk to you for a while? The Bible tells about Samson. Before Samson was born, his mother was barren. She couldn't even have no children, but God spoke a word. Isn't it awesome how God can speak into your life? Now listen to me. The minute God speaks in your life, everything starts shifting. Everything starts moving. All the hell get mad, because the devil knows anytime God starts speaking to you, he knows that God can't lie. For God is not a man that he should lie. He knows that word go out. He can't stop the word, but he want to knock you off. He want to bump you off. But you got to tell the devil, I'm on a mission. Come on. Church, we got to understand, the Bible teaches us that when God spoke to Gideon, Gideon was entertaining the spirit of fear. That God don't give you the spirit of fear. But how many know God? They sang that song, he's the lily in the valley, in the valley. God will come to you at your lowest moment, at the time of your life when your back is against the wall, when you went far as you can. How many feel like that sometimes? I don't understand what's going on, but when God speaks a word, every time God speaks over your life, all hell break out. I was doing fine until God prophesied, until the minute I prophesied. Now, it wasn't that, but God wants you to know. And listen what the Bible said: an eye haven't seen, an ear haven't heard, neither ear nor heart the things that God has you. There's some stuff God got for you. There's some stuff. Somebody lift your hand and say, I want my stuff. I ain't talking about no cars. I ain't talking about no houses. But you can get a car, you can get a house. But I'm talking about you got a vision. You have an assignment. Oh, there's something that God wants you to do. It can't be that all my life I'm just going to come to church and shout out. It can't be. It's got to be more. It's got to be more. And so God, one of the things that God will do, the Bible said that God, he declared the very beginning how your end going to be. He tell you when he first met you, when God first met Gideon, Gideon had fear. But God said, boy, when I get through with you, you're going to be a valid man. You're going to be a bad boy. Hell ain't going to want to flee with you. Devil going to hate you. They're going to be threatened by you. Church, it's time to wake up and understand that there's a call of God. I'm not just talking about a microphone in your hand. I'm not just talking about preaching, but I'm talking about being a deliverer. I'm talking about letting that anointing fall on you. When you say monkey, you mess with the wrong man. You mess with the wrong woman. Get it in understand. But God was given to do a thing of a gene. He was given to turn that boy around. He was given to flip it. How many know about old rent houses? You ever seen an old crazy rent house that wasn't about nothing? But you bought that house, and what you had to do, you had to flip it. I say flip it. God's getting ready to flip out. God's getting ready to flip us. How many want to be flipped? Lift your hand and say, God, flip me, Lord. Flip me, Lord. Come on. Get in and know. Oh, he was in for a ride. Some of y'all don't know. You in for a ride. Come on, come on. You in for a ride. The Bible teaches us. Now I want you to listen to me closely. Because one of the things that God will do, God will put people in your life to save and fill with the Holy Ghost, to show you how to get to your assignment, to show you your mission. The Bible teaches us. Elizabeth, she was another barren woman. Notice how God fooled with those folks. That people say ain't gonna have nothing, ain't gonna be nothing. See, God always speak those things that are not as though they were. God will make something out of nothing. God will make something out of nothing. I don't care what you got. And listen to me. God don't need no resume, because Satan don't give a good resume. The devil ain't gonna tell God you're a good man or you're a good woman. God don't need no resume. God do what he is. He said, I am that I am. God's on the work on you. God's like a good mechanic that walks in the junkyard. Look at an old car. I don't see nothing, but God.

0: When God looks at us, he don't see us. He sees Jesus. He sees what he can do through her. He sees what the power of God can do. Come on. Listen to me. You got to understand. This thing got to become personal to you. When the Lord speaks a word over your life, it's got to become personal. I said it's got to become personal. Come on, you hear me? See, it ain't personal to you. Can I read you just a little bit? Let me read you something. Let's go real quicker to the book of Mark, the 4th chapter and 18 verse. Mark, the 4th chapter and 18 verse. Somebody's pulling on this word today. Come on. Somebody said, preacher, I know it had to be more. You wonder why I got to drive, I got to fight. But in your life, you got to know who they are and what they're there for. Come on, everybody don't have the right to speak in your life. But your leader, your man of God, he has the right to speak in your life. Because he's what I told y'all, a divine connector. He's taking you to your next level. You want to get out of what you in. You're tired of losing out. You're tired of being defeated. I kept getting the fight. I wanted to buckle. God sent me through testers. I couldn't afford to pass fail no test because I knew every test was taking me higher. I knew every test was making me who God wanted me to be. That's what you got to understand. When you're on a mission, there is a preparation. There's certain things you got to go through with so you can be ready for it. Yes, God speaks a word over your life, but that word hinges on you. Align God to ambition you. God has to groom you. Come on, you might think you're ready. You ain't ready yet, baby. You ain't ready yet. Come on, you ain't ready. Because God got to condition you. God, first thing he got to get in your mind, that this is who I'm going to be, who God said I was. I'm on a journey. Somebody lift your hand and say, I'm on a journey. See, you're on a journey. When you come to God, you shouldn't still be in the first grade. You shouldn't still be in the fourth grade all your life. You ought to be growing now. When you first come to God, you were stumbling and fumbling with your tongue. Couldn't hardly pray. But as you moved up in God, your tongues got better. Your prayer life got better. You begin to understand God. You begin to dip into the revelation. You begin to dip into the deep things of God. One of the things about God, out of every test, you don't come out of a test until you get a revelation of it. You don't come out of a test until God give you a word on your situation. He's burning that thing in you. He's busting in you. You paying a price for the truth. I told you yesterday, you got to buy the truth and don't sell it. It'll cost you, but it'll make you free. It'll cost you, but it'll make you free. It'll cost you, but it'll get you in a place where you don't sway. You don't break on everything. Everything don't move you when you study in truth. Come on. Now listen what it said in the book of Mark, the 4th chapter and the 18th verse. It says, and these are they which are sold among what? Such as hear the word. First thing you got to understand is that God speaks a prophetic word. Whether it be rain or logo, God speaks a word. See, what's wrong with church folks is that you can be all messed up and you come in the house of God and God reach out and begin to speak to you. Now, God's not saying he's going to use you like you're already in your mess. God said, I know I got to clean you up. Church folks don't want you to prophesy with nobody's life unless they're perfect. You wasn't perfect when God called you. You wasn't where you need to be when God call you. You had some mess in your trunk. You was half stepping. You was slipping and tipping and sometimes stripping. When God calls you, when God spoke the first word over your life, what shape was you in? You even questioned God because you knew you wasn't living a dime worth of nothing. And you said, God, how can it be? But nothing can be impossible to God. With God, there is the limit. With God, I'll change you. With God, you can be regenerated. With God, you can be transformed. With God. Come on. Come on, God be knowing. God know Gideon had a spirit of fear. God said, that's okay, I'm going to get it out of him. I'm going to get it out of him. God know all the mess you in. God said, that's okay, when I get through, she's going to be ready. He'll be ready. Come on. Come on, God. So when I get through with you, you're going to be ready. God said, I ain't worried about that. I ain't worried about none of that. they're messing around. I know they got a little sugar daddy on the side. I know they got some, come on, I know they're messing around in the family. God said, that's all right. God said, when I put that word out, like what you got to understand, the Bible teaches in the 14th verse. Listen what it says in the next verse, because God is trying to get us to see something here. It is so important that you get everything. The 19th verse says, and these are they which are sold among thorns. It says, hear the word. It says, and the curse of this world, and the what? Deceitfulness of riches, and the lust of what? Other thing, it ain't, what does it do? It choked the word, it become unfruitful. And listen to me, beloved. God is saying, when I speak a word over your life, when I begin to tell you what I'm going to do in your life, when I begin to give you assignment, when I tell you that you're on a mission, and that's the thing about God. When God came to Samson's mother, he came to Manoah, he began to tell her, he said, look at here, woman, I know you're barren and you can't have no child, but I'm going to speak life into your womb. I'm going to situate everything. I'm going to fix your fallopian tube. I'm going to fix everything. You're going to have a child. Then notice what God does. God tells her the sex of the child. He tells her the child's destiny. Who the child going to be? What the child going to do? Look what God is doing. He's speaking in the creed. He's speaking into existence. That's what God knows. This woman is not even pregnant. She haven't even got but her husband yet. She has a name that she's buried. But God is so omnipotent. God is so powerful that he speaks stuff into existence. But there is a process. There is a stage. First thing God tells her that you're going to have a man. He begin to tell her how to treat this boy, how to raise this child. He even tell her how to eat. It's the same way that God did Elizabeth and Zacharias. It's the same way God told Elizabeth what she was going to have. Told her when John was born, he was going to be filled with the Holy Ghost. Isaiah prophesied there was going to come one crying in the wilderness. So what are you saying? I'm saying that God gives you a mission. God gives you assignment. You're not just coming here to look pretty. You ain't coming here to have pride. No, baby. You coming here because you want to know, what would I have me to do, Lord? Here am I, Lord. What you want me to do? That's what Isaiah said. Here am I, Lord. I know God got to clean you up. But church, we got to get in our mind. I got a job to do. I've got a mission to do. Everybody's mission is different. When God speaks a word over your life, you got to start shifting in that direction. You got to start getting yourself together. You got to carry yourself a certain way. Listen what Paul told Timothy. Let's go real quickly to the book of 2 Timothy, the second chapter. And listen what Paul told Timothy, because this is going to help us a whole lot today. I'm giving the preach, but I want to just make sure you get this word. 2 Timothy, the second chapter. Let's go down to that third verse. Thou therefore, in your hardness is a good what? A soldier of Jesus Christ. And the fourth, what's the fourth verse? No man that does what? War, entangling himself with the what? The affairs of this life, that he may please him who has chosen him to be a soldier. Let's go to the book of Hebrews. Holy Ghost just spoke that to me. Around the 12th chapter. Hebrews 12 and 1. Listen what it says. Wherefore sin we also compass about with so great a cloud of witness. Let us lay aside every what? And the what? Sin was not so easy to do what? Beside us, and let us run with patience the what? The race that is before us. And you've got to understand, you in a race. Anybody know in the natural, when you preparing for football, or you preparing for basketball, or you preparing for track, you got to get yourself together. You're not just going to go out there, you ain't eating right, you ain't sleeping right, your muscles are not ready. You're going to lose before you get started. And so God is telling us, when you understand you're on a mission, there's certain things you do. You don't get caught up in people. You don't get caught up in crazy stuff. wealth, you don't care what the world's doing. You see the styles, you see the fashion, but they don't move you because you are on a mission. I've never seen the church world. Every time you look around, every time the world comes up with something, the church got to grab it. You got to understand the origin of this stuff. Some of this stuff is satanic. Some of this stuff is demonic. It's nothing but from the pits of hell. That's why the Bible teaches us, you're in the world, but you're not of the world. The world has this system. You've got to understand, I'm on a mission now. I'm on assignment. God began to tell Manoah. He told that woman, he said, look at here. When you have this child, I want you to eat certain things. I want you to drink certain things. What was God doing? He was telling you, you got to train him. You got to show him his assignment. You got to show him his mission. You got to show him his destiny. He's showing you your destiny. He's showing you where you're going. But we've got to take nurture. We got to get serious about this thing. God want to manifest that word in you. God want to change you. Want to benefit for yourself. Church, we got to get this. We can't be sitting around like church house junkies waiting for another hit. I said, we can't be sitting around like church house junkies waiting for another high, waiting for another word, waiting for another hit. Oh, but I'm on a mission now. What is a mission? What do you mean an assignment? That means I got a job to do. I'm coming here to learn my part in God. I'm coming to learn what God wants me to do. When you look at God, one of the things about God, he knows if you're ready or not. God spoke to Moses. He said, Moses, go tell Pharaoh to let my people go. Now, I want you to understand, they have been down to Egypt for 400 years. They have been down there for a long time. That's why you can't never stay in a trial. No longer you supposed to be. It's a trial to mess your faith up. It'll mess your mind up. It'll have you looking crazy, thinking crazy. It'll get you so paranoid. It'll buffalo you. God said, Moses, tell Pharaoh to let my people go. God was telling Moses, this is your assignment. This is your mission. So what Moses had to do, he had to get his ducks together. He had to get everything in order. Church, you got to get yourself together. You can't be half-stepping. You can't be doing all this crazy stuff. I got a mission. Moses knew. And then God spoke a word. He says, Moses, tell the people, I'm going to take them to the promised land. I'm going to give them their own houses. Houses they didn't build. Gardens they didn't plant. I'm going to give them stuff they never owned. But I'm going to give it to them. Now watch what God does. Whenever you serve in God and you come into God, God knows the devil tried to scar you before you got to God. How many devil tried to destroy you? Just like before Moses coming to his assignment, the devil put a mandate out. Kill all the baby boys. The devil wanted you dead. He wanted you not to ever be able to have faith in God. How many know when you've been scarred, that means something happened in your life. Seems like you just can't shake it. That's why you got to pass your test. That's why you got to go on and walk with God. Be real with God. Go all the way with God. Because where God's taking you, you can't afford to be half-jiving. You've got to go all the way. And listen what happened. God said, Moses, tell the people, I'm going to take them to Canaan land. Now when God brought them out of Egypt, he knew the folks didn't have no faith. He knew they weren't ready. Sometime when God saves you, he know you ain't ready. And so what did God do? When he took them there to Pharaoh, he did a miracle. He gave them orientation. What is orientation? God reintroduced himself to his people. He showed them who he was. But let me tell you something. You don't never forget when you got saved, how God broke shackles off you, how God delivered you from drugs, whorehouses, pimp houses. You don't never forget. It was a miracle when God saved me. I was drunk on June 5th, 1975. The next day, God had sobered me up. God had delivered me. It was a miracle. What was God doing? He was showing me. Don't you never forget. I'm God. I do what I want to do. I can deliver you. I can save you. God was giving me orientation. He was showing me that this is who you serve. This is who you're walking with. I remember when you got saved. I remember when God delivered you. How many remember that was an orientation?
1: You don't ever forget that.
0: You'll never forget when God broke off you cocaine, when God brought you out of crack, when God, you don't never forget it, because you're going to need that baby. Woo, you're going to need that. You're going to need that. God let the tree, let Moses walk down into Pharaoh's house. Moses had that rod. Children were sitting over on the sideline. When you first got saved, you didn't do nothing when you got saved. You just called on Jesus. I remember when you called on God. I remember when you told God, I can't take it. You was crying like a baby. All God did was say, whosoever calls on me shall be delivered. There was a promise in place, and God delivered you. The children were sitting there. Sometimes the devil keep you down so long till God got to give you a supernatural miracle. He got to give you a miracle. Them people needed a miracle. There's somebody right now that need a miracle. God's getting ready to give you a miracle. That's why you got to start telling God, I don't know how you're going to do it, God, but somehow, someway, God, you bring me out of here, God. You're going to shake this monkey off me, God. You're going to get this stuff out of my sister. You're going to fix my man. I don't know how you're going to do it, God, but somehow, somehow, that's what the Bible says, I can believe. All I got to do is just believe. If I can just say, Lord, I trust you. Lord, I know you're going to do it, God. I don't know how, God. Hey, somehow, somewhere, God, you're coming through for me. Lift your hand and say, God's going to do it. You're going to do it. God did it for the children. Why did he do it? The Bible said he had the frogs. They had all kind of gods that the Pharaoh worshiped. And sometimes the more you stay in sin, the more the devil try to convince you. The more you stay out there in sin, the more you disobey God, the more the devil try to convince you that this is what God wants you. No, the devil is a liar. God don't want you bound. God don't want you caught up in a bunch of junk. That's the trick of the enemy. That's why this backslidden church world is. They think God's in everything. God ain't in some of this junk they doing. God's not in it, but they want to mix it all up and say it's God. It ain't God. God said make a difference between clean and unclean. Make a difference between holy and unholy. That's why when you really got saved, God brought you out. What did God do for the children of Israel? Pharaoh was sitting there with all that junk in him, but God did a miracle. He did everything he said he was going to do. What was he doing? To build your faith up. The reason God delivered you like he did, because you never knew God. You never had an experience with God. So God gave you a lifetime experience that you'll never forget. I remember how you got saved. You'll never forget it.
1: Well, praise God. This is Pastor Rose. I know you enjoyed today's message. And I want you to remember that if you need prayer, the number to call is 706-524-8230. The number to call if you need to have a prayer request, 706-524-8230. 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I want to encourage you, beloved, to stand on God's Word. David said, I once was young, now I'm old. I've never seen the light forsaken or seen begging bread. The scripture tells us that in the days of Moses, God had them to cover themselves in the doorpost with the blood of the Lamb. That Lamb was Jesus Christ. I want to encourage you, plead the blood, stand on God's Word, refuse to entertain the spirit of fear. God has not given the spirit of fear, but power, love, and sound mind. 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If you need to plug in, that number to call is 706-524-8230. I do like to thank God for those of you that's been calling and responding to the prayer watch that I've been doing in the midnight hours and the early hours. I do encourage you, amen, to join in with me as I begin to do these prayer watches, because we know that where two or three church and we, God comes, he will be there, and not only be there, but that he will deliver. 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

0: 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Stay tuned. Hello, CSRA. Welcome to another episode of the one and only Heartbeats with Bill George and Bill Turner. I'm Bill George, and here's my co-host, Bill Turner.
1: Thank you. 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

0: Amen. Ooh, great song.
1: I mean, you just can't beat him. He's got such a wonderful voice, and the songs are always inspirational. Samuel, tell us why that's your heartbeat.
2: It's my heartbeat because I totally believe that Jesus should be at the center of all that we do and who we are. Jesus should always be the core of us.
1: That's true.
0: So when your wife came to you, because you're part owner of Fully Armored
1: and the Ada Mall,
0: the new bookstore in the mall.
2: Yes.
0: When she came to you and said, "Honey, I got an idea. Let's open a bookstore." Was that her idea?
2: It was more of a collective idea. We prayed about it. We seeked God about it before we moved. So it was basically a collective.
1: Right, because from the other shows that other programs that we've done, they said it started out as an internet business, and then you got a job opportunity here in Augusta. That's how y'all came to be down here. So we're very blessed to have y'all.
0: Yeah.
1: So,
0: yes.
1: And once again, that's Fully Armored, Aiken Mall. Please go check it out.
0: Amen. I know that your wife designed the logo, and I was thinking that it was her idea for the store part of it, but you basically, when she came to you and you guys talked about it, you said Jesus be the center of our life. Is that how it goes? Because that's a big investment to make.
2: Well, what we try to do is we try to seek God about all decisions that we make. So when we come together, we pray together. We discuss it, and then we pray about it and seek God and wait to hear from God.
1: Right, wait to get the confirmation.
2: Yes,
1: which way
2: exactly
1: to go. Okay, good.
2: Exactly.
1: Excellent.
0: So what is your background wasn't in business, though, was it?
2: No, my background is in healthcare administration.
0: Well, that's right, because I had kind of looked up your profile on LinkedIn. I was thinking.
1: He's stalking.
0: I was thinking that your background was actually in the medical field.
2: It is.
1: You want to give a shout out to what you do?
2: I'm currently a record management officer at the VA.
1: Okay, excellent. So, amen. VA, the VA needs all the help they can get.
2: Yes, yes. So I've been there since we moved down in February 2013, and I'm loving it.
1: Oh, good.
0: Were you former military? Is that why you were at the VA? Or?
2: Yes, I was former Air Force active duty.
1: Well,
2: and then
1: glad to know you. I'm ex Air Force myself. So
2: yes,
1: amen,
2: brothers.
1: That's right.
0: And I've flown in a plane before.
2: Not quite the same.
1: Not quite the same, brother. But I know Bill appreciates the military.
2: Yes.
1: And all the people of the military service. He always claps when we have our Veterans Day at the church. So
0: yeah.
1: I know he appreciates us. So.
0: I appreciate all that you guys fight for and stood for, you know, to give guys like me the freedom.
1: That's right.
0: To sit on the radio and talk about God.
1: Amen.
0: I really do appreciate it.
2: Yes.
1: Amen. Getting back to your store, people can tell from the past shows, me and Bill just love the store. So we're so grateful for y'all being out there.
2: That's awesome.
1: It's in the Eau Claire's store front, I believe that's how they say it, at the Aiken Mall. Right now it's right next to Santa Claus. It's right outside of JCPenney. So you can't miss it. And it's worth it to go in there, if nothing more, just to walk around and talk to the owners. They're just fabulous people. You need to buy something when you go in there and support these people, because they're good local Christians. And as a local Christian myself, we need to support them as much as possible to keep them going strong, so we'll have a strong Christian presence in the Aiken Mall, which will just come out of the Aiken Mall.
0: Right.
1: Like a bright light and shine all over Aiken County. Amen.
2: Right. Amen.
0: Amen. Because you are very community-minded. I know when your wife Katrina was on the show, we talked about how that you reach out to the local artists and the musicians and the authors and stuff in the town. So it is a very community-oriented place. You've only been there, I believe you said, a month and a half.
2: That's correct.
0: It seems like it's been a lot longer than that.
1: Yeah, and
0: I mean, well, of course, we were waiting for the show.
1: Right. Anticipation.
0: But Aiken has really needed the new Christian bookstore.
1: Amen.
0: And we're just so happy that you're here to fill that void. You would think a place that has so many Christian people and so many churches and stuff would have two or three Christian bookstores, but we don't. But we do now.
2: We do now.
1: Got to go to Augusta, and those are the big chains, which, I mean, there's nothing wrong with the chain, but I personally would rather give my money to local.
0: Right. And then one thing they cannot get at a chain is that fully armored apparel that you guys sell at your store, because your wife designed it.
2: That's correct. You will get that there, and you also get one-on-one attention we like to give to our customers. We like to be able to pray with them, encourage them.
1: Amen.
2: Sometimes at the big stores, you don't get that.
0: Right.
2: It's all about the next sale, which I'm not knocking that. People have to do what they have to do, but we want to put God first, and people need encouragement.
1: I mean, that's just phenomenal. I mean, I feel like clapping right now.
0: Yeah, we're looking for a long, successful business for you guys to have there. You know, we're glad that you make an Aiken
1: your home.
2: Yes.
1: For sure.
2: We love being here. Ever since we moved here, once we got to Aiken, we was like, okay, this is the place.
1: Yeah, because it's a great small town. I grew up here in Aiken. I left it to go in the military and I came back. But it still has a small town flavor to it, except in the late afternoon on Whiskey Road. Then it has a big city flavor to it with all the traffic.
0: But there is a big difference, because I'm from Chicago. I was born and raised in Chicago. But I worked downtown Aiken, in the older part of Aiken, at a bank down there. And when I walk out the front door of that bank to put the envelopes in the night drop or whatever it is, it's just something about opening those doors and walking on this sunny street in this small town feel. It's not like anything else you feel like, you know?
1: Yeah, it's definitely good. Now, I know you have a Facebook page. We're going to go ahead and talk about that. They update it regularly. It shows you what all they're doing out there. And it's Facebook. I mean, everybody knows Facebook. It's fully armored. You'll see their emblem on it. You can't miss it. It's and they really do a good job of updating, so they keep you right up to date. And the store really, I know I'm speaking for you, and I apologize, but they really want to be a part of the community. So we, as a community, need to go out and support them.
0: Amen. Need to be a part of the karaoke that takes place.
1: Yeah,
2: exactly.
1: They've got all kind of stuff going on out there. So when you're in the Aiken Mall or going to see Santa Claus or you know, whatever, just stop in and say hello at least and see what they've got. Good thing too, if they don't have it and you've seen it, they'll order it for you, which is a blessing. So
0: amen. We've asked your wife and your mother-in-law how they came to the Lord. Why don't you share real quick how you came to the Lord?
2: Well, I grew up in a church. My parents made sure we went to church every Sunday. And as I got older, I wanted to do things on my own, similar to the prodigal son. I thought I knew everything. So went out, partied. But in 2005, actually, I was sitting down with a coworker, and he asked me, are you saved? Do you consider the Lord, Jesus as your Lord and Savior? And I had to think about it. And I said, well, as a kid, I got baptized. I was in church, but I had to sit down and have a strong talk with myself and ask myself, well, according to the Bible, are you saved? Do you know where you're going to go when you die? And it was a wonderful church that my wife and I was going to at the time. They had an altar call, and I gave myself to the Lord.
1: Amen.
0: And the rest is history.
2: The rest is history.
1: Now, real quick, I don't know about how you experienced it in like basic training, but I used to love going to the Sunday services out in basic training, because you got to see all the services.
2: Yes.
1: Because I was amazed, because when I was out there, they started out with Catholic. They brought the Spogie out, that they went to that, and then ended it with Protestant. I mean, we even got to see the Jewish service. It was, it was always phenomenal to me that they put it all out there. And of course, being in basic training, the longer I could stay in there, the better it was for me.
2: Yes. No details.
1: That's right. No GI parties, no nothing. Exactly. Just church all day. Yes, sir. I'm going to church.
2: Exactly. But actually, speaking of that, that actually sparked the interest in me being in that setting.
0: Right. Seeing the training ground.
2: Seeing the different services
1: right
2: going on. So it sparked an interest in me that made me want to seek God more.
1: Right. Yeah, it touched me too. We really appreciate y'all coming out and spending your Saturday morning. They have to leave us to run, open up the store and get it up and running. It is the holiday season. But thank y'all so much for coming to our community. Yeah, go ahead. Go ahead.
2: Oh, also, I wanted to talk about the live broadcast.
1: Uh-huh. Right. Oh, yeah, live remote. We are planning on doing a live remote.
2: Awesome.
1: At the store. So be looking for that. We'll update our Facebook page. And, of course, Fully Armored will have theirs updated to let everybody know when we'll be out there.
0: Yeah, so we're looking forward to it.
1: Live remote at Fully Armored. And once again, thank y'all so much.
0: And actually, we're hoping to do some heartbeats there.
1: Yeah.
2: That would be great. Yeah. That would be awesome.
1: That would be pretty cool, live heartbeat.
0: Yeah. Thanks so much for being with us.
1: Yeah, this has been a series of three shows based around Fully Armored. This is Bill Turner, co-host Bill George. Take us out of here, Bill.
0: We're so glad you've been listening to us, not just today, but over the past few weeks. Really go out and support Fully Armored Bookstore in the Aiken Mall. We'll be glad you did. You'll be glad you did in the long run. And God bless you. Tune in every week to Heartbeats.
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4: My name's John, and I'm from Illinois. I would say that my favorite Bible verse, or one that has been very personally special to me, would be Psalm 68:5. Father of the fatherless and protector of widows is God in his holy habitation. My parents split up when I was very young, so I grew up without a father. And my mom and I together became Christians when I was 8 years old. And it was sometime after that that I either heard that verse or came across it, or somehow it came into my life that God would be the father to the fatherless. And I accepted that on a very personal and literal level. My thinking of him as my father in that sense has given me a special relationship or perception of God. And I believe that he's been my father in a very real sense, and he's still fathering me.
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Faith that moves mountains. Today's daily walk through the Bible comes from Mark 11 and 23. I tell you the truth, you can say to this mountain, go, fall into the sea, and if you have no doubt in your mind and believe what you say will happen, God will do it for you. Because we live in a demanding world, all of us have mountains to climb and mountains to move. Moving those mountains requires faith. Are you a mountain mover whose faith is evident for all to see? Hopefully so. God needs more men and women who are willing to move mountains for His glory and for His kingdom. God walks with you, ready and willing to strengthen you. Accept His strength today. And remember, Jesus taught His disciples that if they had faith, they could move mountains. You can too. So with no further ado, let the mountain moving begin. A.W. Tozer said, faith is the gaze of the soul upon the saving God, a continuing gaze of the heart at the triune God. Again, the scripture from today's daily walk through the Bible says, I tell you the truth, you can say to this mountain, go, fall into the sea, and if you have no doubts in your mind and believe what you say will happen, God will do it for you. Mark 11:23.

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Thank you for listening. God bless.

big is the title of today's lesson from the Proverbs. It's taken from Proverbs 13 in verse 19. It is pleasant to see dreams come true, but fools will not turn from evil to obtain them. Are you willing to entertain the possibility that God has big plans in store for you? Do you believe Him when He says, "I know the plans I have made for you"? Yet sometimes, especially if you've recently experienced a disappointing setback, you may find it difficult to envision a brighter future for your

yourself and for your family? If so, it's time to reconsider your own capabilities and God's. Your Heavenly Father created you with unique gifts and untapped talents. Your job is to tap them. When you do, you will begin to feel an increasing sense of confidence in yourself and in your future. So even if you're experiencing difficult days, don't abandon your dreams. Instead, trust God that God can and is preparing you for greater things. Remember today's lesson, dream big. Proverbs 13 and verse 19 says, it is pleasant to see dreams come true,

Now we continue reading from the Word of God, Hebrews chapter 5. For every high priest taken from among men is appointed on behalf of men in things pertaining to God, in order to offer both gifts and sacrifices for sins. He can deal gently with the ignorant and misguided, since he himself also is beset with weakness. And because of it, he is obligated to offer sacrifices for sins. As for the people, so also for himself. And no one takes the honor to himself, but receives it when he is called by God, even as Aaron was. So also Christ did not glorify himself so as to become a high priest, but he who said to him, "You are my son, today I have begotten you." Just as he says also in another passage, "You are a priest forever, according to the order of Melchizedek." In the days of his flesh, he offered up both prayers and supplications with loud crying and tears to the one able to save him from death, and he was heard because of his piety. Although he was a son, he learned obedience from the things which he suffered. And having been made perfect, he became to all those who obey him the source of eternal salvation, being designated by God as a high priest according to the order of Melchizedek. Concerning him we have much to say, and it is hard to explain, since you have become dull of hearing. For though by this time you ought to be teachers, you have need again for someone to teach you the elementary principles of the oracles of God, and you have come to need milk and not solid food. For everyone who partakes only of milk is not accustomed to the word of righteousness, for he is an infant. But solid food is for the mature, who because of practice have their senses trained to discern good and evil. Hebrews chapter 6. Therefore, leaving the elementary teaching about the Christ, let us press on to maturity, not laying again a foundation of repentance from dead works and of faith toward God, of instruction about washings and laying on of hands and the resurrection of the dead and eternal judgment. And this we will do if God permits. For in the case of those who have once been enlightened and have tasted of the heavenly gift and have been made partakers of the Holy Spirit and have tasted the good word of God and the powers of the age to come and then have fallen away, it is impossible to renew them again to repentance, since they again crucify to themselves the Son of God and put him to open shame. For ground that drinks the rain which often falls on it and brings forth vegetation useful to those for whose sake it is also tilled receives a blessing from God. But if it yields thorns and thistles, it is worthless and close to being cursed, and it ends up being burned. But, beloved, we are convinced of better things concerning you, and things that accompany salvation, though we are speaking in this way. For God is not unjust so as to forget your work and the love which you have shown toward his name, in having ministered and in still ministering to the saints. And we desire that each one of you show the same diligence, so as to realize the full assurance of hope until the end, so that you will not be sluggish, but imitators of those who through faith and patience inherit the promises. We will continue this reading from the Bible, if the Lord wills it, next time. This is The Word, and I'm Nicholas Hope.

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0: Praise the Lord. Praise Amen. The Lord. I am your host tonight, Evangelist T.D. Schaefer, and we welcome y'all to Light of the World Gospel Hour. And that was our brother Rick blowing the shofar, and that is the sound that we're all waiting to hear. When we hear that sound from the mighty throne room of heaven, amen. That's what we ask. So I just want to say good evening. I am your host, Evangelist T.D. Schaefer, and Sister Rose Schaefer is the co-host, but she is out tonight. She's a little under the weather. Keep her in prayer, and plus she's also getting her stuff together because we got the conference we'll be going to, and so just remember her in prayer, and we welcome y'all to the Light of World Gospel Hour, and I'm moving through this pretty quick because tonight our guest speaker, and everybody knows him, Brother Brian Pastor Finley.
1: Amen.
0: And he'll be bringing the word tonight.
1: Amen.
0: And also he's going to be having a song before he comes on and bring word. So he'll have his song, then to go right into it. And so I want to also get in here. I want to thank Pastor Bill for all he does. Amen. He's the one that runs this control panel to get us online and where everybody can see us on YouTube or whatever it is. You can turn into a Studio WCC 99.9 YouTube, and you can get us live. You can look all our pretty faces, except for a couple of them. I'm not going to call his name, like Brian or Rick over there. So I'm not calling no names over there. But either way, though, you can tune in and get us. And you can also call in, too, at 803-335-3131 if you have a question. And if you do, and we're in a word or we're in a song, we'll put you on a brief hold and we'll get to you. Amen. So I want to also thank WCC 99.9 for allowing Light of the World Gospel Hour to have a part on this show. And so tonight we have Brother Wick Raid over there. Say something there, Brother Wick.
2: I'm just thankful to be here. Thank you, Dewey, and Brother Bill. I look forward to Brian, what he's got to say, and we're going to dance a little bit like David.
0: Amen. Praise the Lord. Praise the Lord.
3: That's right.
0: And then we got Pastor Brian. Say something there, Brian.
4: It's good to be here tonight. We had a great time Friday night, if you missed that. Pastor Schaefer brought the house down, and then tonight we're looking forward to hearing some good worship, and then we're going to have some great word. Amen.
0: Amen. Amen. Then we also have my neighbor and a friend is Robert Padgett.
5: Yeah, thank you, Brother Schaefer, for fellowship and asking me to come tonight, and everything's looking good, and I appreciate it. Praise the Lord every day, every night.
0: Amen. Amen.
5: Do we walk with him every day, all day.
2: Amen. I like your shirt.
5: Thanks, sir. I like yours, too.
0: I was going to wear my
5: memo,
0: orange.
5: Didn't we? We got the great memo.
2: Yeah.
4: And, of course, we couldn't do it without
5: tropical weather.
4: We couldn't do it without our good friend, Pastor Bill
0: That's
4: George.
0: That's what I'm saying. Go ahead and say something to that, Pastor Bill.
4: Yeah,
0: Bill.
6: Come on. Well, it's good to be with you guys tonight. That's always a privilege. I'm going to have a good show.
4: He's always working hard, Brother Dewey.
0: Hey, man, don't you know it? I mean, I'm telling you what. I'm telling you, when the Lord blessed me with that $1 billion, I'm going to have to turn around and hand it to him. Amen.
4: He better be the man.
0: I'm telling you, I mean, that man, y'all don't know. People, they don't know what goes on behind the scenes.
4: That's right.
0: You know, you just don't know what goes on. I mean, that is like in a race car. I mean, when the driver gets up there, who's got to change tire? Who's got to put gas in it? Oh, he's just driving. You know what I mean? And so that's what Pastor Bill's doing. He's changing tire, putting gas in, and checking oil, getting us ready. Amen. We just sitting here talking right now.
2: I know he's a prayerful man because he's a Cub fan and a Bear fan.
5: That's right. Praise the Lord.
0: I hear you. Well, either way, we're going to move on with that right there. Now, the first song, matter of fact, we're going to be having tonight is a song that Pastor Bill has written. Now, he writes these songs, amen? And so he's got one right in. It's going to be, We're Not Going to Take It No More. We're not going to take it no more.
2: Come on.

0: Praise the Lord. Praise the Lord.
1: Amen.
0: We ain't taking it no more. Amen. That's what we need to tell them. We ain't taking it no more. Amen. I mean, we just got to keep on with that right there. Amen. I'll tell you what, we want to welcome each and every one of you to us in the night. And like I say, this is Light of the World Gospel Hour. And you can tune in on the last Monday of every month at 7 p.m. You can get Light of the World Gospel Hour. And we always get our old groups together with people that we know, you know, people that you know and all that. We'll bring the word, the people that other people overlook, we don't overlook. Amen. Amen.
2: The last and shall be first.
0: There you go, brother. Right. Amen. Then also you can tune in on Mondays and Thursdays at 7:30 a.m. and get Light of the World Ministry. Amen. And that's where you hear Sister Rose on there. And every time she always cut me off saying, this is Light of the World. Amen. That's my baby love. Amen.
2: At least you don't have to turn behind you tonight and look at Sister Rose and not talking to Mike.
0: That's it. That was it. Last time she got on to me, didn't she? I'm turning around looking at her and saying, she pointed at me talking to Mike. Amen. So either way. So also, the next song that we have is going to be with Brother Mark Morn. Now, he has went to be with the Lord Jesus. Amen. But his song is still carrying on. Amen. The man was very anointed in his singing. He was a very powerful man, a loving man. Amen. So his song tonight is Hear Our Praise.
2: Hear Our Praise.

0: Praise the Lord. Praise the Lord. That was Brother Mark Morn. Amen. I tell you, even though he went to be with Jesus, he's still leaving something behind. Amen?
1: Amen.
0: Amen. Amen. If you have just tuned in, you've tuned in to Light of the World Gospel Hour. We're here on the last Monday of every month. Amen? And today is August the 31st, 2026. And if you hear this any other time, it's going to be a rebroadcast. Amen?
1: Amen.
0: Amen. And I'm fixing to shortly turn this thing over to Reverend Brian Findlay over there, where he can go ahead and bring us the word. He's got a song, and the name of that song was what? I speak Jesus. So, brother, will you go ahead and sing?
2: If I had $1 billion, you know what I'd do?
0: What's that?
2: I'd pay the convention for Dewey to host the presidential debates.
0: That's funny. Yep. That would really be something, wouldn't it?
3: That's
0: that would really be something. Amen.
1: Amen.
0: We ain't going down that road right now. Amen. Praise the Lord. But praise the Lord, though. But I tell you what, though, it's good that we can always gather together and have a good time in the Lord Jesus Christ. Amen.
1: That's right. Amen.
0: Now, I'm going to tell you what. Now, I know Jesus Christ had a sense of humor. Amen. Because he put it in each and every one of us. Amen. And we can have a good time being with our brothers and sisters in Christ. We can go fishing. We can talk football. We can talk baseball. Whatever. But always have Jesus in the middle of everybody.
2: Come on. Ooh,
0: yes. He said, with two or three together, he's in the midst. Amen. Even me and Brian, we went out there and went fishing. I tell you, we're talking Jesus.
3: Amen. Cold chills up and down your neck.
2: When'd y'all go?
1: It's been a while back.
0: Yeah, he banded me. Amen. Yeah. He goes fishing without
1: gracious.
0: Me now. Amen.
1: Gracious.
0: Amen.
1: Tell them fishing tales.
0: No fishing tales. Amen.
1: Amen.
0: All right, well, go ahead, Brother Brian, and go ahead and you start on. Amen.
1: Amen. If you just want to just take time to worship tonight, Brother Bill, go ahead and get started with that. We'll sing this song. I love this song. I speak Jesus. How many of you know the name of Jesus can
0: Amen.
1: Do many things? Amen.
3: Yes.
1: Amen. Hallelujah.
3: Glory to God.
1: Thank you, Jesus.
4: I just want to speak the name of Jesus.
1: Hallelujah.
4: Over every heart and every mind. Cause I know there is peace within your presence. I speak Jesus.
1: Thank you, Jesus.
4: And I just want to speak the name of Jesus.
1: This is the part we all believe in right here.
4: Till every dark addiction starts to break.
2: Yes.
1: Thank God for deliverance. Amen.
3: Amen.
4: Declaring there is hope and there is freedom. I speak Jesus.
1: Sing your name.

0: Yes, Lord. Break every stronghold, shine through the shadows, burn like a fire. Thank you, Jesus. If you're listening tonight, all you have to do is speak his name.
1: Yes.
0: I just want to speak the name of Jesus over fear and all anxiety. Listen. To every soul held captive by depression, I speak Jesus. Yes. His name is power. Your name.

0: Thank you, Jesus. Shout Jesus. Hallelujah. We worship you, Lord. We praise your name, God. You're worthy.
1: Jesus.
0: Stay with it. We're going to sing in just a second. Let's just begin to shout the name of Jesus. Hallelujah.
1: Jesus.
0: He's worthy today to be praised in this house.
2: Amen.
0: Hallelujah. Sing it with me. Shout.

0: amen. Give God a hand clap of praise.
1: Amen.
0: If you know you can shout his name tonight. Hallelujah.
1: Amen. You know.
0: Hallelujah.
1: You know, let me say this, Brother Brian.
0: Hallelujah.
1: Let me say this. You know, Jesus, we speak Jesus. Amen.
0: Amen.
1: And I'm going to tell you what, I mean, that was like me and Sister Rose. We've been praying for our children. Amen. Our children, our grandchildren, for them to receive salvation. Amen.
2: Amen.
1: And we continue praying and believing in Jesus. Amen.
2: Yes. Amen.
1: And all of a sudden, we found out not too long ago, our son-in-law, amen, he received Jesus.
2: Come on.
1: Amen.
2: Come
1: Hallelujah.
2: On.
1: Hallelujah. Yeah. It just takes, amen. See, Jesus does roots in the one,
2: roots.
1: Then he spreads on to the others. Amen.
2: Jesse.
1: Because it's the power of prayer. It's the power of Sister Rose's prayer, my prayer, other people's prayer. And the thing of it is, we don't want our children, our grandchildren, our son-in-law to end up in the devil's hell. Amen.
2: Amen.
1: And God, we
2: That's
1: speak
2: right.
1: Jesus. They know we speak Jesus. And glory, hallelujah.
2: Hallelujah.
1: Amen.
2: Amen.
1: And I'm done.
2: The
1: Go ahead, brother.
2: The effectual, fervent prayers.
1: Amen.
0: Amen.
1: Amen. Amen.
0: God, I think Brother Dewey gets a little bit excited.
2: Hallelujah.
1: I speak
2: Amen.
1: Jesus.
2: Amen. He's 90 in the Cub van.
0: You know, Brother Dewey, we think about our kids and where we are in our walk with life, praying over them. I know, you know, I have Logan, he's 17, and getting to be a young man, coming out of the childhood stage and going to a man stage is a big step. This morning I had to take him to the doctor. He had a severe respiratory infection. Doing better tonight, and I'm thankful for that. I know he's at home resting, and I'm proud of him. But I'm so thankful. It's kind of like when you grow, you grow. We walked into the doctor's office this morning, and Logan's now almost 6'2" tall. And I'm going, Lord, have mercy. How did you make something so big and, you know, and so, man, just a man, you know. But I'm so proud of him. And I tell him all the time, people will, you know, talk to me about him and his life. They'll text me. They'll write me. They'll call me. Brian, you've done such a great job. And I'm so proud of my son. So proud of him in ministry.
1: Amen.
0: He's running sound for me right now at a church that we're helping out, at Generation Church in North Augusta. And just want to give you guys and everybody here an invite. September the 12th, 8:30 in the morning, on Johnson Road in North Augusta, we're going to have a men's meeting. Pastor Jody Padgett will be speaking that day. I'm going to probably do a little bit of worship. We're going to have a breakfast at 8:30, and then we're going to have worship in the Word. Amen. And so that'll be Saturday, September the 12th at 8:30, again at Johnson Road on North Augusta Belvedere, where the El Cheapo is. It's the old Jamboree building. Generation Church is located there, and I think it's 118 Johnson Road, if I'm right. Again, if you want to come be a part of that, come be a part of that, and we'll be loving to have you and bless the Lord and worship together. Amen. How many of y'all know we need some men that'll get excited about God? Amen. Somebody.
1: Amen.
0: I like coming on this panel because all
2: That's
0: y'all
2: right.
0: men in here.
2: Besides, come on.
0: I gotta say, God,
2: say it.
0: Sister Rose, I love you.
2: Yeah.
0: And I miss you, and I was hoping to see you tonight.
2: Yes,
0: but I know she is very busy. They're going to be joining you guys up in the mountains. I'm jealous. I want to go to the mountains now. I heard about that the other night, but Sevierville and all this going on, holiday weekend coming up. But I pray for the East Coast Deliverance Conference that God will move and save lives and deliver people. Amen.
2: Yes.
0: That's what you're going there for. Amen.
1: Amen.
0: To see the Lord save. I had something on my lip. Sorry about that. But anyway, I want you to turn your Bibles, if you have them tonight, or if you are listening online, to the book of James, and we're going to be in chapter 1. And if I told Pastor Bill tonight, I believe I told him, the testing of your faith.
2: Mm-hmm.
0: How many of you know that we'll be tested in our faith?
1: Mm-hmm. Amen.
0: And so James chapter 1, and I just want to kind of give a little commentary to this real quick. It says, faith without works cannot be called faith. We know that, right? Faith without works is dead. In a dead faith is worse than no faith at all. Faith must work. It must produce. It must be visible. Faith is not enough. Faith is not enough. Mental faith is insufficient. Faith is must be there, but it must be more. So how many of y'all know tonight we have to have what? More what? Faith. And so in the book of James, chapter 1, I like this right here. It says this: James, the servant of God, of the Lord and of the Lord Jesus Christ, to the 12 tribes which are scattered abroad, greeting. My brethren, count it all joy. Listen to what it says: count it all joy, ye fall into diverse temptations, knowing this, that the trying of your faith worketh what? patience. How many of y'all know tonight that we don't like that word patience? We do. Amen. We don't like the word.
1: That's true.
0: You can try me on faith, but patience is even bigger than faith to me. Amen. I'm going to tell you, and trust me on that, when I tell you that we all struggle with some patience sometimes. Mm-hmm. But let patience have her perfect work, that ye may be perfect and entire, wanting nothing. If any of you lack wisdom, like this is where I want you to pay attention at right here. If any of you lack wisdom, let him ask of who? Of God. That giveth to all men liberally, and upbraideth not, and it shall be given to him. Now you think about it, a lot of times when we talk about not having the wisdom and the knowledge, what's the first thing a lot of us do? We think man's got all the answers. We go to man, we go to our pastors and people like that. But here's what I'll tell you, the word says is, if you lack wisdom, who did it tell you to go to? It told you to go to God.
3: That's right.
0: Wow, that'll get you right there. So you think about this, is that your faith is not in man.
2: Amen.
0: Your faith is supposed to be in God. But we put our faith in a lot of things. We put our faith in the words, but do we really believe what we are saying? Because, you know, I remember the times that I've seen God heal people. That I knew that the word says, by his stripes we are healed.
1: Amen.
0: And faith is not just, well, that's okay and I believe that. No, faith is watch what God does. Watch what he does. Because in faith, he's going to see him move. You're going to see him get into action. He's going to do things in your life. He's going to be real. And faith even endures the trials of your life. Amen, somebody. Faith is going to be strong in you when you're dealing with trials in your life, when you're dealing with temptations in your life. Trials come and go, but having a strong faith, will help you face that time in your life.
1: Amen. Right.
0: If you don't have a strong faith in your life, then you will not sustain yourself through the trials and the tribulations of life.
4: Every day, all day. That's right.
0: You know, I think about it like this right here. I said it Friday night. The very first thing that I said Friday night on that program was, I heard a great man of God say one day, a man with experience is never at the mercy of a man with an opinion.
1: Amen.
0: And that man is Pastor Henry Schaefer.
1: That's right.
0: And I say that because when I was around him, growing up around him, there were times where I knew as a minister in his church, and Brother Dewey, you probably know better than anybody, you're his brother, and Brother George, he knows because he's with him in ministry, that there are times where you deal with circumstances and trials.
1: Mm-hmm.
0: And people want you to say something as a minister. But God says what? Be quiet. Listen to the voice of God. Your faith is that you don't have to always have an answer. Your faith is you get in your prayer closet and you begin to pray and intercede for that situation. Brother George, there's probably a lot more times if we keep our mouth closed, we'd be a lot better off. Amen,
3: that's
0: somebody.
3: Right. Amen.
0: Brother Dewey, our faith is that we understand this, is that be still and know that he is God.
1: Yes.
0: If we get still in our faith sometimes, as much as we like to be active in our faith, we still need to be still in our faith. Be still and know that I am God. Now, if by faith I know that God's going to supply every need, but my action is I need to go get a job and work for that need.
1: Yeah.
0: Or I need to go and minister and help others to get that need met. Mm. I need to be the one that will reach out, and I will be the one to encourage others to know that God will meet them where they are. And so I get the exciting day every day to walk into my job. I love my new job. I work over at the Medicaid office in Aiken on Park Avenue. Y'all, I get to walk in every day to people that want to ask me about Jesus, talk about Jesus. Man, I'm so excited about what God's doing. And it's because of my faith that God has placed me there. Now, you got to understand.
2: Amen.
0: You got to understand. Listen, there was times where in my life I went through battles of job after job after job. But the Lord told me, he said, I'm going to bless you. I'm going to give you the desires of your heart. Now I got a job where just 2-3 weeks ago now I've been hired on to the state now. I got the benefits of the state. I got the things going on of my job to give me better blessings in my future or retirement and all that kind of stuff. All because of the fact I stayed strong in my faith.
2: Amen.
0: And I stood through losing a job. I stood through dealing with things in life that was hard. I stood through going through things in my life that I knew was testing my faith. But the Lord said he would give me the desires of my heart. But it didn't say how easy he would give them.
1: Come That's on. Right, bro.
0: Sometimes, you know, I like the old song, Through the Fire. He never promised that the cross would not get heavy. But the help would always come in time. And so I you know, when I think about the trials of my faith right now, man, I'm going to tell you, everybody, if you know me, you know this story, and it's been crazy. But this past year, when we got, oh, y'all got y'all's tax money back, I'm still waiting on mine right now. And I had to go through a thing. I got a letter from the IRS. Oh, we're going to do a review on some cases. And guess what? We chose yours. Well, you know what Brian didn't do? I didn't get bogged down in it. I didn't worry about if my bills were going to get paid. I didn't worry about the things that was going on. But the Lord said, Brian, you just keep going. I'm going to bless you. And I got a letter the other day. Okay, when it shows up, we'll work it. Okay, great. But here's the thing. I'm not missing anything because I don't have the love of money in my heart. I know that God will supply every need that I have, because the Bible says that the love of money is the what? Root of all evil. And so I don't need the money to sustain me, because God is my source. But how do I know that if I don't have the faith and the wisdom and the knowledge to deal with it? And that's what verse 5 is saying. If you lack wisdom, man, there's some people that lack wisdom in this world. Some people don't use the right judgment. Okay, let's just be real. There are times where people will not use the judgment of God in the right way. They want to bring wrath on somebody. They want to bring just the worst of the worst on somebody. But if you're not praying blessings over your brothers and your sisters in Christ, then your faith is dead.
2: Amen.
0: If you're not praying for them that when they're going through a trial and their tribulations, listen, there are people in jail who are going to be in heaven one day. Come on, somebody.
2: Come on.
0: There are people that are going through trials and tribulations. I'll never forget the first time I ever preached at 17 years old, Brother Dewey. I went into the Aiken County Jail, and I preached my heart out in about 5 minutes. And I thought, well, nobody got anything. And all of a sudden, I looked up, and this young man came walking up to me, and I'm probably 17, 16 years old. And he says, hey, man, will you pray for me and lead me to the Lord? I need God. And I thought to myself, wow, here's this guy asking me to let him, you know, see Jesus. Man, hallelujah. And I prayed for him. And I'll never forget, we were in a service on a Sunday morning about a year later. And I seen this man walk in, and he sat down. And I was like, man, that looks like that guy from the jail that night. And service went on, and we went to close out service. And he stood up. He said, Pastor, can I testify? He said, man, this young man sitting there right over there. Man, he was preaching. I was in jail. I was messed up. I was bound up, man. I was on my way to hell, but God set me free and saved me that night. And he said, man, I just want to tell you I'm here because of you. And I'm here because God set me free. And I'm so thankful that at 17 years old, Brother Dewey, God used me to see that man get saved. That's for the right, first time man. In my life, preaching in that night. And I think about all the facts of life is this, is that when we walk through the testing of our faith, listen to what verse number 6 says. But let him ask in faith, nothing wavering. For he that wavereth is like a wave of the sea, driven with the wind and tossed. For let not the man think that he shall receive anything of the Lord. If you're going to not have the faith that when you ask God for it, that he's going to supply it, you just wasted your time. Amen. Amen. That's what that is saying. Don't be wavering in your faith. Don't let your faith be struck down. Don't let your faith be weak. But know that when you have faith in God, that he will see you through every single thing in your life. And there are people tonight that are listening, and you're out there, and you're going through things, and you feel like you're in a test of your faith, man. Maybe it's your kids that are not living right for the Lord. Maybe it's your family that is struggling to deal with the things in your and what's going on. Maybe there's somebody tonight who's on their deathbed, and you need faith that God can touch them and raise them up, man. I will still believe in the healing power of God. Amen, somebody.
3: That's right.
1: Come on now.
0: And so I look at it like this right here. There are people tonight that I know that they have recently lost loved ones, that they have been going through trials in their life. I see it on Facebook where they say, hey, man, I just missed them. I love them. I don't. You went too fast. And here's the thing. Is that, but the one thing I always say is that I know one day I'm going to see you again. And if you had the faith to believe that, God can let you see that person again. Amen, somebody.
3: That's right.
0: And I know heaven is always somewhere that we always want to be at. But you got to have a sound mind, and you got to have a life that represents Christ, and you got to live out what God wants you to be in your life. And if you don't do that, there are consequences to that. Verse 8 says this, a double-minded man is unstable in all his ways. Now, when you think about a double-minded man, Brother Rick, you think about somebody who's not stable. They're not secure. They're not living by what the Bible says that they should be living, right? That's what you would assume in that. And so when a double-minded man comes along or a double-minded woman comes along, do they have the faith to encourage you? Probably not, right?
2: Probably not.
3: but you understand this, is that your faith has to be the one to raise them up.
2: Hallelujah.
3: I think about them dry bones, Brother Rick. Let them things come alive again. Let them things begin to rattle. I was going to sing Rattle Tonight, but I believe that the Lord is saying this. If we speak the name of Jesus, Brother Rick, demons have to tremble.
2: Yeah.
3: Demons are trembling. And you know, we read that scripture where it says, every knee shall bow and every tongue will confess that he is Lord. The devils in hell are going to see that happen one day.
2: Yeah, come on. Yeah.
3: The people that don't live and do what they're supposed to do are going to see that happen one day.
1: Yeah.
3: They're where they don't see Jesus, but they get on their knees and they say, you are really the God, the healer, the deliverer, and I should have followed you. If you don't live for God and you miss heaven, it's only your fault, not ours.
2: My gosh.
3: Come on, somebody.
1: Right.
3: Faith has got to be so real that you know that man is not going to save you. Man is not your source. Man will never get you where supposed to be. So you don't have to destroy man to make who you want to look bad. You got to lift up the name of Jesus, that everything that you're saying and you're doing is to tear hell down and raise heaven up. Come on, somebody.
2: Right.
3: I got to tell you tonight, man, I feel the preacher up in here, because I'm telling you right now.
1: Come on, brother.
3: If you got to decrease so that he can increase inside of you, but you got to get your flesh out of the way.
1: That's
3: our
1: right.
3: Flesh does not like faith. Our flesh does not want faith. Our faith is in God, because this is a thing. It is a spiritual battle of faith today that we live in. Come on, somebody.
1: Come on now.
3: Our flesh is never going to be happy. Our flesh is always going to want more of something that we don't need.
1: That's right.
3: When you think about the ailments that we have in our body, Brother Dewey, when we get sick and we get down, our faith is that, man, God can heal me. But in our flesh, we're going, boy, that really hurts right now.
1: Oh, yes.
3: And that body don't want to get better. It wants to know why it's hurting. Well, it's hurting because of what we're putting in it. And it's the same thing with your soul. Your soul is hurting only because of what you're putting in it. It's not because of what man's doing to you. It's not because of what woman's doing to you. Your soul is hurting because you've allowed something to come into your soul that doesn't need to be there, that the demonic forces of hell are trying to destroy you. They're trying to tear you down. But it's because you've allowed a hole to be there in your life. Your faith is not there right now, but the devil is being allowed to use you. When you have a loose tongue, when you have a tongue that the Bible says, Brother Rick, is sharper than a two-edged sword, it will cut, it will bruise, it will destroy. But God said, I come to raise a standard against the enemy, that when you speak that, I bring blessings upon my people. And when you speak discouragement, I bring encouragement to my people. Because if we're walking and we're talking about God and we're not tearing down others, God will use us to be a bridge that people can stand on, to know that their faith can be enough for them and they don't have to be taken down by this world. Amen, somebody.
4: Amen.
3: I feel the Holy Ghost up in here tonight.
4: Man,
3: I'm going to tell you.
1: Bring
3: listen,
1: it on, brother.
4: Yes,
3: I've been preaching the last couple of weeks. I preached in Job. I preached in Job the other week talking about jealousy. I talked about people who are dealing with discouragement because of jealousy. People are jealous of each other. And when they get jealous, they want to tear each other down. Job walked through situations, but he never got jealous. He never got mad. He had everything. They come to him and said, I was sitting there and watched the house just collapse on your kid. How many, you know, there's a lot of Christians today that will be happy over that. Mm-hmm. They get celebrated when people's falling and when they're messing
1: That's
3: up
1: right.
3: or they're doing.
1: Yeah.
3: They're not, their faith is being tested. And all of a sudden, the people that are being tested, they're being quiet.
1: That's right.
3: They don't have to say something to defend themselves, because they know that God will set them free if they'll be free by just being quiet sometimes.
4: Amen.
3: But we don't, man, I feel this thing tonight, brother. But I'm telling you, Job went through things the same way that in the book of James, it was a testing, and you could not have a double mind. Job could not have passed the test had he had a double mind. If Job had doubted God, if Job had had unbelief, his faith would have never worked when he walked through the trials and the tribulations that he walked through, losing his family, losing his kid, losing his home, losing all the things that he owned. They said that Job had everything he wanted, brother. In the first chapter of Job, you read it. He had everything that he needed. He was a mighty man. He was a man of God. And all of a sudden, when Satan shows up, Job gets out there and Jesus says, why don't you try him? And I'm sure Job was like, oh my goodness, what's going on? Hold up a minute now. But now Job had a faith, Brother Rick, that he was going to see himself go through this, but he knew God would not let him go. You know what the promise was? Is that that Jesus looked at Satan and he said, you can do all these things, but you can't put your finger on him. Come on, somebody.
4: Hey, Amen.
3: I'm going to preach right. to you right here. Yeah. There's a lot of people putting that sword out of their mouth and poking it on people, but you can't touch them because God's saying, you can't touch my hand.
1: Hallelujah.
3: You can't touch what I got going on in my life. Listen, brother, I know what it's like when they say, preacher, we don't want you there no more. Preacher, we got guns. We can take care of this. Preacher, you're going to get out of here. This is our church. This is our land. You ain't going to be here no more because you ain't the man of God that you ought to be. But let me tell you something right now. God has still been God in Brian Finley's life, no matter how much hell has come my way, no matter the tests and trials that I walked through, no matter how many times they might have had their guns pointed at me, no matter how many times they saw me at the store and said they wanted to whoop me like a man. But let me tell you who the man is. The man is Jesus Christ, yesterday, today, and forever. He said, I'll be with you always. Even when the enemy don't like you, he'll show
1: Amen.
3: Up. Hallelujah, somebody.
4: Hallelujah.
3: I know sometimes people don't like Brian Finley, but that's okay. You don't have to like me, but you better love me to get to heaven. And I'm telling you right now, the Lord is building a man of faith inside
4: Amen.
3: Of me that I'm telling you right now, it breaks strongholds. I love it. I love it. I love it when I walk into rooms, Brother Dewey, and demons are trembling in
1: yes.
3: people.
1: Come
3: and
1: on.
3: They come up to me and say, I can't stand you. And I say, in the name of Jesus, come out now. And the devil comes out them people, Brother Dewey. I don't care if they're a Christian. I don't care if they're unsaved. I don't care who they are. If the Lord wants to set them free, Lord, put them in my path.
1: Let them free.
3: Because I know this. He who the Son sets free
1: is
3: free
1: indeed.
3: Amen. Somebody. Amen. Hallelujah
1: Amen.
3: To the Lamb of God tonight. I ain't had none of this. I'm just going to be honest here. I didn't even study this. This is not what I had. I'm sitting here and he's like, oh, you're in Job. No, I'm not in Job. I don't even know where I'm going. But the Lord said, preach this tonight. Your faith has to be able to sustain you. It has to
4: That's
3: be able
4: right.
3: to encourage you. Listen, I encourage you tonight, if you're being attacked, if you're being just in warfare, and people are saying stuff about you, they're talking about you, put you some earmuffs on and say, shut up in the name of Jesus and leave me alone. Because let me tell you, if you can do that, if you can get away from all the distractions and get before the throne room of heaven, God said, I'll pour out my blessings upon you. He said, I'll open up the heavens and pour them
4: Come
3: out
4: on.
3: Upon you.
4: That's
3: you
4: right.
3: know, I want the
4: Come
3: heavenly
4: on.
3: Blessings. I don't want the hellacious blessings. I want the heavenly
1: yes.
3: blessings.
1: Come on now.
3: I don't need, I feel it tonight, brother. Listen, I'm telling you, there are people that have torn
4: right.
3: that have torn people's lives apart because all they've known how to do is run their mouth. They've had all the negative things to say about them. But God said, if
4: but
3: you
4: God.
3: Just be quiet. But God said, I'll say it again. If you'll be quiet, he'll show up.
4: That's right.
3: He'll show up.
5: I got a question for you.
3: Yes, sir.
5: Explain
3: I
5: to
3: need
5: the people,
3: a water break.
5: Explain
3: Amen.
5: To the people out there, is this same faith utilized in the trial versus not receiving their answer?
3: I think that the same faith is amongst the same, because in your trial, you're going to beg for God. And then the answer of it, right, is what you said?
5: If they don't get an answer.
3: If they don't get an answer.
5: There's just silence.
3: If they don't get an answer, that's probably even more, in my opinion, because you got to deal with the silence. When you think about the silence, you think about this right here. Not only can God speak to you, but the enemy will speak to you. Come on, somebody.
1: That's right. Which voice are you hearing?
3: You got to know
4: That's
3: God's
4: right.
3: voice in the
4: That's
3: silence.
4: That's right. true.
3: If you think about the silent part, you got to know God's voice versus Satan's voice.
1: That's right.
4: That's it.
3: And the thing of it is that when you're walking in that silence, and I'm going to let you get.
5: That's for somebody out there.
3: Right. Yeah. You know, you say, well, I'm being quiet, Brian. Yeah, you need to. And you're going to hear Satan's voice probably more than you'll hear the Holy Spirit speaking to you at that point.
1: That's the truth.
3: Because listen to me, I'll never forget, I was praying with somebody, Brother Dewey, and I know we only got a few more minutes, but I was praying with somebody one time, and I know, you know, that some people don't believe in deliverance, okay? You don't have to. But here's what I tell you. If you want to celebrate your demons and hold on to them, you do that. But I'm not going to do that. And so, I, you know, my thing is, man, listen, brother, it's just a whole other world right now. If I'm worried about people liking me, I failed that test a long time ago. But here's the thing is this. They say, don't do it. I'd be like, man, be quiet, hush. But listen to this, is that there was a woman I was praying for one time. And I remember she came up and she had asked some people to pray for her, and they prayed for her. Nothing happened. And they was like, oh, praise God. No, I was like, oh, what are we praising God about? No, wait a minute, hold it. Nothing's even happened yet. And I said, ma'am, can I pray for you? Yes, sir, because I agree. Ain't nothing happened just yet. And I prayed for that woman, and I'll never forget it. I was sitting there, and I was calling things up, and she was dealing with some things, and I prayed for her. And the Lord set her free. And it was like watching somebody's face. You know, you remember the first time you ever went through deliverance, Brother Rick? Your face just changes when you come out of that thing. just like mine did when I realized what I was going through back years ago. And all of a sudden, her pace changed. And I think about this right here. There's a renewing of the spirit.
5: Amen.
3: That comes forth. The old pulls off. There's a, I think it's Pastor Schaefer. He's got it in his office, Brother Bill. Don't he? Where the old man's coming off and the new man's coming out of the body, the old man's body. And listen, and the thing of it is that when you think about that, man, I'm 46 years old. I'm still pulling the new out. I'm still seeing the new body parts that I've seen. And let me tell you something. I'm at a place at 46 years old where I believe God's speaking to me more now than he's ever spoken to me in my entire life.
1: Mm-hmm.
3: There's been many trials of my faith that I've been scared of men of God because I thought, man, if they get mad at me, they could really impact my life in a negative way. But let me just tell you this right here, and maybe there's somebody in ministry. Man, I feel this. Maybe there's somebody in ministry right now that you feel like, man, I may lose everything I got, but I got to trust God with what he's speaking to me.
1: That's right. Amen.
3: You can, in ministry, when we get credentialed, we get a piece of paper. But that piece of paper is not my calling.
1: That's right.
3: Mm-hmm. When we get a piece of paper, we spend college credited hours doing classes. We spend years of our life, Brother Bill, getting credentialed.
1: That's right.
3: But that piece of paper to God means absolutely nothing.
1: That's right.
3: And all the years I've ever been in ministry, I try to do it man's way and always make sure that the man was happy with me. But at 46 years old, God has messed me up.
5: Yeah.
3: And he said, Brian, you don't have to have a piece of paper to know who you are in me.
1: That's right.
4: That's right.
1: Yeah. That's right.
3: Brother Bill, I've seen the best of the best fall. Mm-hmm. And I've seen the best of the best climb the mountain and win.
4: Amen.
3: And I can tell you, there was never a man in the top. There was never a man in the bottom. And there was never a man halfway up that mountain that ever could have stopped them from what God wanted to do in their life.
4: Mm-hmm. That's it.
3: Man, I feel that. And here's the thing is this. There's a lot of people that will watch you in ministry, and they'll judge you. They'll have things they want to say about you.
4: Yes, yes.
3: They don't know. I heard a pastor say here recently, you don't know the cost of my oil.
1: That's right.
3: You don't know the cost of my battle. You don't know the cost of me watching my son grow up in a home where the enemy attacked it and separated it, and then was in ministry and watched him. Watch me go through all the things, man, the most terrible things that he's ever seen me walk through. And he'd say to me, Daddy, everything I seen you walk through, man, I don't think I'd ever want to be in ministry.
4: Right.
3: But then he gets in there, and like it's Sunday, he wasn't able to be there, but they missed him because he does such a great job running sound and playing drums and backing his daddy up. Boy, y'all, he makes me look good. I'm telling you,
4: he makes me look good. Right. I tell you, Brian, you were talking about that. I tell you, years ago when I was into the ministry and stuff I went through, Amen. Well, I'm going through a divorce, and I tell you what, and people made fun of me. They come against me every way they possibly could.
3: Amen.
4: And there were times I laid in the bed there, Brother Brian. I sat there, and I cried nighttime, and I said, Lord, why have I went through this? Why did they say this? And just like what you said about piece of paper, just piece of paper, God told me that night, he says, look, I called you.
3: Yeah.
4: Man didn't call you.
3: That's right.
4: And he turned around and started opening doors and took me down another path. Because I don't need to go down that path no more.
3: Amen.
4: Because people want to taint it. But God says, I got a path that I'll put you on where man won't taint, where the enemy won't taint it. Amen.
3: Amen.
4: And that we stay on that path with Lord Jesus Christ, no matter what hell we may face. Amen. Do right. Because that's what the devil wants you to like. I know what you went through, Brother Brian. I know. Yeah. And I pray God, I know, and I've seen what you have done. Amen.
3: I want to say this. When we talk about Brother Dewey, when we talk about walking through our trials, it's so much different now because the Lord told me just 2 weeks ago. He said, Brian, he said, you got this thing called a phone right here. And he said, put your calendar together because I'm fixing to start filling your calendar. And he said, you're going to have to get ready, he said, because they're going to call you. And you're going to be called to preach. You're going to be called to sing. And he said, I'm going to open door. I feel the Holy Ghost, man. He said, if you'll be obedient to me and you'll do what I ask you to do, he said, the doors will start to open. Listen, that day I got two phone calls, one from Brother Rick and one from you, about wanting to come here and do the radio programs, two different nights. And the Lord said, you do both nights, and you don't hesitate. You do it. And Brother Dewey, there are people, and I mean this with the utmost respect, that will chastise me for doing what I'm doing right now.
4: Oh, yeah.
3: And they will tear me apart because I'm in part of anything to do, in affiliation with anything to do with certain places in my life. Mm-hmm. But I say to them, I serve a God
0: who told me to do this. And I don't care if you agree with me or not. I'm going to do the will of God.
6: Amen.
0: And I'm going to do it because God told me to do it. I'm not here for Henry Schaefer. I'm not here for Dewey Schaefer. I'm not here for Bill George. I'm here because God Almighty said you go through that door.
6: That's right.
0: And I listen, I love you men of God. You are great men of God. There's people here that I appreciate more than you know. But the thing of it is this, Brother Dewey, is that, and I'm gonna say this in my closing right here, is that my faith has brought me to a place where I will no longer look back and say, but what are they going to say about me? Because I don't care. I'm going to serve the Lord.
5: Amen.
0: And I'm going to do what he's called me to do. And it's not man-made. It's not affiliated that I need you to open a door and let me come preach. I'm telling you, the Lord will open the doors, that he will hear my heart's cry and say, Brian, I'm with you and I'm going to walk with you. So tonight I'm going to pray real quick. Father, I love you. And I thank you for these men of God.
5: Thank you
0: for these guys that are here. Lord, that their faith may be increased, God, that they may, God, see the blessings and the glory of God. God, I pray for East Coast Deliverance Conference coming up in Sevierville, Tennessee, God. God, next week, Lord, I pray for Pastor Schaefer and his team. Lord, I pray blessings upon them, safety upon them, and we bind the strong man that would be in anyone, God, that would be along that way, God. God, we ask for your protection. God, we ask for your healing hand to touch the people that need to be healed. God, deliver those that need to be set free, God, that they would come ready to receive, God, the word of God, and hear that deliverance is their pathway for that conference, God, and that you set the people free that are bound, God, Lord, by the enemy, Lord, in that place and in that area, and those that will travel, God, I pray a protection over them. In Jesus' name I pray. Amen. Brother Dewey.
4: Amen, amen. Thank you, Brother Brian. Thank you. Thank you for being so faithful and bringing the word tonight, powerful word.
6: Good job.
4: Brother Rick, what great you got job. To say?
5: That path that you were speaking about is the path of righteousness.
4: Amen.
5: And Father, we just thank you for preparing our hearts and minds and giving us the words that we need to speak over those that you choose to put in our path of righteousness. Let it be known to them that we walk in your destiny, that you've chosen us before the foundation of the world to be a blessing, because when the spirit of truth rises up, there's no weapon, and I wasn't seeing the weapons of our warfare. I was seeing the weapons in mankind. There's no human weapon that can keep us from the destiny that you've chosen for us to walk in your glory, to bring you glory forever and ever.
4: Amen. Amen. You know, the devil, like I say, he always, like I say, he's out to kill, steal, and destroy. And I know we talk about, we talk and we do deliverance on people. Amen. But I'm going to tell you what, we're at a time in our lives, too, that we got to win souls for the kingdom of God.
5: Amen.
4: Jesus
5: Amen.
4: Says, I want souls. God, amen.
5: Amen.
4: And that's what he wants
5: wise
4: to fill
5: man.
4: The heaven with. Amen.
5: Amen.
4: With souls right there.
5: Amen.
4: And we get the souls, then we take them through deliverance. Amen.
5: Yeah.
4: Amen. Because, I mean, there's people dealing with all kind of bondages and everything. You take somebody that's been on drugs, alcohol, or whatever it is, you take them and they get saved. Amen. We can teach them all about Jesus, but there's still something in them that's got to come out.
5: Amen.
4: You know, Jesus says, come out.
5: Come
4: amen.
5: Out.
4: And he told them to go. And the thing of it is, we can say, come out in the name of Jesus. Now go to the pits or wherever the Lord wants to send you. Amen.
5: Amen.
4: I mean, but the thing, let's go for the souls and let's go for deliverance. Amen. Because I definitely believe in deliverance because I know what happened to me when I went through it. Amen. Brother Pat, you got something you want to add? It is.
6: I'm just going to say we're using God's word as our roadmap.
4: Amen.
6: For life.
0: Amen.
4: Mm-hmm. Amen. Amen. That's right. That's it.
5: And Brian, godliness with contentment is great gain, and you can't be content without faith.
0: That's right.
6: Psalm 16:8.
0: Amen. Brother George?
7: Oh. Yeah, I've got a couple things to say. Very good message, Brian.
0: Thank you. Yes.
7: Oh, wonderful message. And Brian has talked about ACDC a couple times. Just want to invite you, if you're going to be in the Pigeon Forge area, you're looking for something to do this next, it starts on Thursday, runs through Sunday. It's a free event. You just have to pay for your room and stuff to get you there. But it's a free event. It's at the LeConte Center, Convention Center. Come be part with us. And as we go off in a few minutes, when we go off, Brother Ellis Collicult has a new song out dedicated to ECDC, so we'll play that.
4: Praise the Lord.
7: As we leave tonight. Amen.
4: Praise the Lord. I'm glad you're doing that, Pastor.
0: I just want to say one quick thing real quick. You guys, remember me in prayer. Next week, starting Friday, really, I'm going to be in training with my job, and I will be gone. I'll be here 2 weeks, and then starting the 21st through the 9th, I'll be gone those 3 weeks to training in Columbia. Not going to be far from home, and I can come back. But I really want God to speak to me when I'm by myself. Being a single father, that's hard to be. But I'll tell you, I really feel like God wants to speak to me. And just pray for me that God will speak to my heart. Amen.
5: And I can attest to the office that he's working in. When I first got here, I had to go over there to get all my stuff transferred over. And I said, "Does Brian Finley work in here?" And he said, "No, he's in the other office on the other side. But we're praying that God brings him over here."
0: Amen. Amen. They are. It's been a wonderful time. And Brother Dewey, thank you for allowing me to be here tonight.
4: All right. Thank you. And I'll be counting on you probably the last Monday of September to help me sing some songs.
0: I won't be here.
4: Oh my God! We got to do it.
5: I hope I'm still here when Brother Bill gets put into the Songwriters Hall of Fame.
7: Yeah, there you go.
3: Hey, Bill George has got no music. He can do a whole set.
4: I mean, I know it.
3: Who's got it, man?
4: Go ahead, Pastor Bill, and play that song.
0: Y'all have a good night. God bless.
5: All right. Thanks for being here.
7: Let me get this over here. This is from Ellis Collicult, and it's called God's Retreat.
5: Where'd you come up with Slewfoot?
7: Wait a minute. Let me start this over again. It was still on mute.

0: is Dr. James Fent at 99.9 WUCC Williston. I'm with Sabbath Ministries. If you'd like to more information about deliverance and spiritual warfare, look us up at www.sabbathministries.org.
1: We are living in the last days. Religious deception abounds. There are many voices in the world. Satan beckons. Come this way. The rapture of the church is at hand. The Antichrist, the beast. Are you concerned about the end times? Answers, instructions, directions. Stay tuned to Standing on the Edge of Tribulation. Now I'm your host, Henry Schaefer. Let's move into today's program for the answers you are searching for.
2: The weakness is they're not putting anybody's head on the counter. So the Bible says, hand or head. And so at this point, we still have that weakness with what do you do with the forehead? You can't count the lines on the forehead, apparently, because again, the lines on the forehead are going to change, but your fingerprint remains the same. Well, then we move from that until what was called the chip plant that could be put in the hand and forehead. Now, this gets a little more serious here, and all of this information is true and has been researched. The microchip implant. There is a microchip about the size of a grain of rice. This has been in existence for quite some time. With the RFID, which is a radio frequency ID transponder that reads the information that's in the small chip. It was first implanted in 1998 by a British scientist. And in the year 2002, the Verichip Corporation received FDA approval for the distribution of these small chip implants. Now, the problem, the negative of this, let me just say this, the RFID is radio frequency control. It's in a small glass container about the size of rice, and it has a lithium battery that can hold 16 digits of numbers or information. It's being used for pets to track pets. Also, there were 2.5 million people approximately that has it inserted inside their right hand. And if they're kidnapped, they can be traced through, believe it or not, through something that small. A Verichip has information in it, and some of those chips are presented in Alzheimer's patients, animals, and children to protect them if they should stray away and to try to find out where they are. It can be used, in other words, as a tracking device. Here's the danger of it. They found out that the chip was causing cancer in rats in 2010, and they quit making it. Because they were going to use it in 2010 for medical information. In other words, the government was going to use the chip to put the medical information of the person in so they could scan their hand in the emergency room or in an ambulance or whatever, and all the information would be there. It was supposed to be able to save billions of dollars. It was going to cost about $10 a month for the particular chip. But here's where it gets interesting. We know that there's going to be some kind of something placed on the hand or on the forehead. And in Florida many years ago, I was with a gentleman who was tracking the space shuttle, and he began to tell me, this guy was not a Christian, by the way, how that they were inventing a chip to go in the right hand or right below the hairline of the hair. It had a lithium battery in it. The body heat is what kept the battery charged. And that it would have all the information. It would be able to track people, be able to hold all sorts of information. And he said, this is what the government is planning one day. He knew nothing about the book of Revelation, nothing about a mark in the forehead or the right hand. And so the healthcare technology, I do know for a fact that in the healthcare technology originally, they wanted to place a chip implant on every person in the United States that would have their healthcare information. I won't go into detail about that. I wrote a book called The Seal of Satan. It goes into a little bit of that, book number 8 of our prophetic series, if you're interested in more information on that. All right, the new China chip. Now, we're going to show you how things are developing here. The new China chip. These chips made in China are so small that they are the size of the head of a pin, yet they can hold a series of numbers. They can be thrown on a crowd, and a scanner can track a person with that little tiny chip on their shoulder up to 100 feet away. It is used to track a crowd of uprisers or protesters, as even though after they leave the area, you can be able to take the scanners and try to find out who they were. And they're also making plastic stickers with tracking chips on them as well. Now, one of the

For people, it takes 5 to 10 seconds to stamp or tattoo an animal. A reader can detect it from 4 feet away. It uses micro needles to make imprints on the skin. Data is stored in the design itself, and you can put up to 15-digit number on it. And here's a quote. You can get chipped, then charge items without a credit card or the use of cash. And people in Europe now have this system, and some in the United States. And by the way, a lot of your cards have this kind of information and this kind of chip on the back of the card that can be scanned that has all the information in it. Well, so a lot of times it will be in the shape of a gold foil. Now, these are just some theories that people had over the years about what could be the mark of the beast. Some of these are old, some of these are outdated. And yet technology, the way it's going, especially with computers, reveals to us the possibility of how it is possible that all men will be linked with a mark, a name, or a number. Now, here's a report from the Indian government. The Indian government, this is the country of India, hopes to assign 600 million of its people a 16-digit identification number to help them get government food and services. It will save $4 billion a year in corruption. In other words, what they call the black market. And they're hoping to have it completed by 2017 to 2018. They're using fingerprints and iris scans to complete the project. At the same time, it was originally told us that the health care bill, which included a medical identification of some kind on every person, wanted to be completed by the year 2017. So everything you see in the technology today, with chips and computers, invisible ink, all is a part of, I believe, a step process, another step leading into what will eventually become a mark on the right hand or a mark on the forehead. Now, because a religious leader is going to initiate this with the help of the Antichrist, then it has to be connected to religion somehow. The mark, the name, or the number. You know, when Hitler came to power years ago, some people thought he was an Antichrist because you have the German mark, you had, which was the money system, the German money is still called the German mark, by the way. And then you had the swastika, which was an emblem that was put on rings and on armbands and on the hats of the soldiers, etc. So there, the fact that the word mark was used back then in the time of the Great Depression caused some people to think that, of course, again, that was the incorrect interpretation. There's also called what is called a mark card that the U.S. military uses, and some have looked at that and said, here we go again, is that early step into these type of things. All right, the mark of the beast could end up being a chip, a tattoo, invisible ink, or even something we've not yet seen as far as technology is concerned. And the number is interesting because you can buy or sell if you have the mark or the name of the beast or the number of the beast. Now, I want you to think for a moment. I made a list here of how we are identified not by our name, but how we are identified by numbers. Check this out. You have a house number, street number, P.O. box number for your personal mail, license plate number that identifies the vehicle that you own and are driving, a social security number to deposit the federal tax collector for your retirement, a telephone number for your cell phone and home phone, a driver's license number on your driver's license, a credit card number that identifies you as a purchaser, a bank and savings account number that secures your account, a series of PIN numbers for certain lines of account for purchases, a passport number for traveling outside of your country, a student identification number in school or college, a prisoner is identified by his number. All personal checks can be traced by their number, and that's just a small list. In other words, you are not even known by your name now. You are known by your number. They want your number. So to say that the idea of a name or a number, the number is not significant. Now, numbers, look at the back of a credit card. There's a special number that they ask for from time to time. You are known by a number. And so when we look at the computer systems, we look at the tattooing systems, we look at the numbers that we're identified by, in our modern technology, men didn't understand this in the 1500s, 1600s, 1700s, 1800s, even early 1900s. But now technology is showing us that we're identified by numbers and also tracking devices. So here we go. Now, let's look at some things, because the Bible said you'll have a mark of the beast, a number of the beast, or the name of the beast. But the name of the beast, whoever the beast is, whoever the Antichrist is, his name will total to 666. And we're going to show you this system, because a lot of people don't understand why that verse reads that way. All right, now, first of all, I want to show you that in the time that the New Testament was written in the Roman period, and there was something called Roman numerals. And these Roman numerals all
have connected to a number. If I were to

0: say a decade, if I were to say a century, those are terms that identify with a particular number. So we're going to give you six major Roman numerals and show you what number they represent. Here's the list. D is 500. C is 100. Put D and C together, it's 600. That's what it told us. L is 50. X is 10. When you see an X, you know it represents the number 10 in Roman numerals. 50 plus 10 is 60. The letter V is a 5, and the letter what looks like a 1 is equal to number 1. So if you get a V and a 1, 1, 1, it tells us 8. But the V and the 1 tells us 6. How odd is that? So DC is 60. LX is 6. I'm sorry. DC is 600, LX is 60, and VI is 6. So there is 600, 60, and 6 in Roman numerals. So this is an idea of how letters can translate to numbers. Now, the following became popular when researchers began to study the book of Revelation. One man named W.B. Gottlieb in 1896 showed this, and he showed how that the Greek alphabet, one of the early fathers talked about how the word Latinos translates into 666. Of course, the Latin language became the later language of the religious, the Roman Catholic Church. The liturgy was done in the Latin. And so many begin to say that the beast system was somehow connected to Romanism slash in Latin. So Latinos became a name connected to 666. Well, let me just show you how they did this so you won't be confused about it. The Greek letter lambda is an L for the first letter of Latinos. Its number value is 30. Alpha is an A. Its number value is 1. Tau is a T. Its number value is 300. Epsilon is an E. The number value is 5 in Greek. Iota is I, and the number value is 10. Nu is an N. The number value is 650. The Omicron translates as O in English. It's 200. And you have, 70. And you have the sigma, which is S, which is 200. So in other words, if you look at the chart on the screen, the word Latinos translates in Greek number value to 666. So this was really introduced pretty heavy by W.B. Gottlieb in 1896. And that's why a lot of people began to say, well, then the beast system is connected to the Roman Church. And that's part of the theory that people came up with using gematria or systems like this, translating certain names back to certain numbers. All right. One of the interesting things is concerning the Roman. It's from the Battle of Actium in 31 B.C. to the Arab conquest of the Roman entire Roman Empire in 636 is a total of 666 years. Now, the Bible talks about count the number of the beast. There's two alphabets, one is the Greek and one is the Hebrew, where the alphabet letters translate into numbers, and the numbers can interchange back for letters of the alphabet. What we want to do is show you something interesting in the Hebrew language, okay?
1: Well, let's just put up a Hebrew chart on one side and a Greek chart on the other. Both alphabets, the individual letters are exchanged for numbers. The Hebrew has 22 letters, the Greek has 24. The Old Testament Hebrew and the New Testament Greek also exchange names and translate entire names back into numbers. And so when the Bible talks about count the number of the beast, it's talking about something called gematria, which the letters of these Semitic alphabets translate into numbers. Now in gematria, what is interesting is there's many names that if you take the name and translate them to Hebrew or to Greek, and take those letters and translate them back to numbers, they can total 666. It's been pointed out that the name Muhammad, depending on how you spell it in Greek or Hebrew, the name Muhammad, founder of Islam, can total to 666. It's also been pointed out that names like Hitler, Kissinger, and even Bill Clinton, and of course, some people did Bill Clinton in the English alphabet and tried to add numbers to it. That doesn't work, folks. That's not a Semitic language. But some of these names total to 666. There might be some of you watching me right now that your name actually totals to 666. But there was a controversy that came up with a manuscript that was found from the book of Revelation. In May of 2005, scholars at Oxford University using advanced imaging techniques to read a previous illegible portion of a manuscript from the book of Revelation that used 616 in one of the majority texts that renders it 666. The idea of 616 was known and referred to in older notes of some Bibles. They believe it was an attempt to make Nero Caesar the name of the beast, whose number in Greek actually totals to 666 from Jerome's translation of the Bible. Just briefly, let me just say, there was a controversy years ago because they found a little parchment in a garbage can in Egypt, and nobody knew what it was, and when they pulled it out, it was from the book of Revelation, and the gematria mentioned 616 and not 666. And again, the reason was, in the first, second, third, and up to the fourth century, there were some Christians who believed that Nero Caesar was the Antichrist, and he faked his death. He would come back from the abyss as the Antichrist. But to make his name total gematria properly, you had to make it total 616, because it does not, if you do it correctly, total 666 in the original language. That's why many believe that that was changed to 616 in some of these manuscripts, but it appears from the majority of manuscripts that the number of the beast is still 666. We'll explain this in just a moment. All right? There is the number 666, 616, but we scratch out the 616 and go back to 666, and we're going to show you why. There is a nugget that was found from this third century manuscript, and I'm going to give this to you right now. The New Testament was written in the Greek language, but it was translated to Latin by St. Jerome in 382 A.D. in what was a translation called the Vulgate Translation. The Peshitta was a translation of the Bible from the Aramaic language, which is used in the Syrian Orthodox Church. So really, the Western translation of the Bible uses the Vulgate Translation. Some call it a Catholic translation, and the Eastern Church uses the Peshitta translation, which was the Aramaic. Okay, keep that in mind. In 1519, Erasmus translated a Bible from Greek to the Latin text, and he was using translations. He used texts from the 13th and 14th century, which were a combination of the Byzantine, the Koine Greek text, and the Majority text. It became the basic Greek text of our New Testament. In the earliest translations, when you go to the Bible, of the earliest translations, we read today, and the number of the beast is 666. The King James does it that way. But in the older translations, it uses three Greek letters. And these three Greek letters that's used in the older translations are the chi, xi, stigma. Chi, xi, stigma. All right? Now, then why do they calculate this to the number 666? Because let's put up a Greek chart again so people will know what I'm speaking of here. The Greek letter chi in numerical value is 600. The Greek letter xi is in numerical value 60. And the Greek letter stigma, which is not in modern Greek but in the old days, which was considered a mark on slaves, it would have been in the sixth, number six, or the sixth letter in the listing. That's where, in the older Bibles, where it reads, and the name of the beast, for the number of his name, is Chi Xi Stigma. It doesn't write out 666, but when you calculate or add the number value of a Chi Xi Stigma, it's 666. So the older Bibles use these three Greek letters to identify the name and the number of the beast, how it totals to 666. Now, let me just say something to you about that letter stigma. Stigma is not in modern Greek. In ancient times, it could represent the sixth letter of the alphabet. It's not a real letter, but was invented by the Greeks to represent the number six. Stigma was also a mark in the Roman time that was put on slaves in Egypt during the time of Roman slavery, when Romans would take people as slaves. It is transliterated as the letter S, and its numerical equivalent is the letter is the number six. So that's a little bit of history about the stigma, because when we first started researching this, it wasn't in modern Greek, but in the ancient time, it was a known letter that the Greeks invented, which would represent six. Now, here's something interesting. This is an interesting theory based on Chi Xi stigma. What if, just like the lamb in the Bible is a symbol of Christ, and the dragon is a symbol of Satan, what if these three Greek letters, instead of simply being three Greek letters, represented symbols of some kind? And what would those symbols mean? Many years ago, I researched this, and I was able to talk to a man named Walid Shubat at the International Prophecy Conference, and he came up to me, and he said, I've been hearing about your theory about the Antichrist being a Muslim, and he said, you're 100% right, because he said, I'm a former Palestinian who used to hate Jews. I don't now. He said, I'm a Christian. But he said, when I started studying the Bible to prove it wrong, I came to that Bible But the Bible talked about 666, and I saw those three Greek letters, and he said, that's what helped convert me over to the Lord. I said, why? And I knew what he was going to say because I'd already researched it. And he said, because I believe that those letters represent symbols that are linked to Islam. And so I want to give to you a little bit of what he has taught and others have taught recently who are from an Islamic background, not Christian, traditionally Baptist, Pentecostal, Methodist, whatever, Catholic, not that, from a Islamic background. He noted that the letter chi in Greek isn't actually the letter X. We would transliterate that into our alphabet in the form of the letter X. The X happens to be the Saudi civil sign, the Saudi civil sign of the entire nation of Saudi Arabia, where Mecca and Medina are the two holiest cities of Islam, and where Islam was founded, is two swords crossed in the form of X. So he noted that in his mind. And he said, but then the chi, then you've got the letter xi, the xi, and it is the form, the xi, if you, it is the form of an Aramaic phrase. In other words, when you turn it sideways, take that Greek letter, the old form. In fact, what I'll do here, I'll show you an old Greek manuscript of the Bible. And when you turn that letter a certain way, it looks exactly like the Arabic word Allah. All right, now catch what I just said. Look at this on the screen. On one side is the old manuscript, we'll put an arrow on it, of the Greek letter Xi. Here then is that same letter turned a certain way that spells in the Arabic phrase Allah. Now think about that for a moment. So that's the thing that got him. When he saw that letter, how similar it was to that Arabic letter for the name Allah, which is the name of God among the Muslims, it just conned him. And so he said, could it be that these letters identify the beast as, again, someone who is going to be linked into the Islamic religion? Of course, Islam did not exist when John wrote that. That's the argument that some people would have. But you got to remember, prophets wrote about things that didn't exist all the time. They wrote about things that were going to happen in the future. How can you have a mark, name, and number? There wasn't even computers back in John's day. So the whole prophecy in Revelation is writing about things sometimes that every eye shall see Jesus. How's that going to happen? Well, technology. So back in that day, some of this didn't exist. So even though Islam didn't exist, John doesn't mean John couldn't step out in the future. And God revealed to him things that were going to connect to a religion which was going to come in the future. That's just how God is. That's what prophecy is all about. Now, another point that was made by former Muslims, they shared this with me. They said when it talks about a mark on the head, we think of a tattoo, or we think of an etching or a scratching, or we think of a chip. That's what we think about in the West. But in some of these countries like Afghanistan and Pakistan and primitive tribal countries of the mountains of Iran, there's another application connected to Islam as what could be the mark on the head. And it has to do with headbands that are worn. Now again, this is again, to most scholars, they will reject this. To a lot of scholars, they'll just say that's insignificant. But if you realize that the Antichrist is Islamic and he has a strong Islamic link, some of these things can tie into the possibility of how all the system is going to come together. So that's the point I want to make. The headbands are worn in the Islamic religion. Al-Qaeda wears them. The Mahdi army in Iraq wears them. Hamas, Hezbollah, the Shaheed, which are the martyrs, wear them. They are different colors, and there's a writing on top of the headband. Here's what the writing says. We'll show you some pictures of this. You won't be able to read it, but it's already been translated for us. I bear witness that there is no deity other than Allah, and that Muhammad is his servant and his messenger. Now that's what's written on the headbands of Al-Qaeda, the Mahdi army, Hezbollah, Hamas, and Shaheed. And they wear these headbands when they're going to war, when they're going to battle. Sometimes when they're having protests and riots, you see them wearing these headbands. And of course, they probably wear them at times in the mosque as well, but the pictures I have are always outdoor protests. Now, another interesting thing is it talks about that they'll be on the head. And in Islam, if you pray, they press their face down onto a certain spot, and you will see a red spot in the middle of the head called the mark of prostration. And anyone who carries the mark of prostration is considered to be very special because they're considered to be a very extremely devout Muslim. All right. Now, the beast has 10 horns and 10 heads. And here's what it says in Revelation 17:3. On this beast, which represents the Antichrist, which represents the Antichrist kingdom, on this beast are names of blasphemy. Not a name, but names. Now, in the Christian community in Indonesia, because a lot of them are Muslim, when they pray, they use the name Allah, which to them represents the name of God. If we go back to pre-Islamic times, and I'm not going to get into this in detail, you can research this later, but pre-Islamic times, there was a moon deity that had a former name to the name Allah. And that name existed in a form before Islam was founded by Muhammad. And it's interesting that in the Islamic religion, the crescent moon is on many of the mosques. Most of the mosques I've seen have a crescent moon on them. And so there seems to be this link between this moon deity of pre-Islamic times and the name, and the fact that Muhammad is considered the final prophet. So I'm only asking this question, not making a doctrine out of it, but are the names of blasphemy seen on those ten horns and the Antichrist reforming an Islamic kingdom around the Middle East and in Europe, are those names on the headbands of all the followers of this particular religion? Now, once again, I realize that this is a different interpretation, this is a different idea, maybe a different theory, but just consider again the previous teaching that we did from chapter 13 about the Islamic link of the Antichrist, and just consider this as part of the program, part of the whole plan, perhaps. Now, the number 6 is definitely connected to Islam. Watch this. Islam was founded in 622. It worships on the sixth day of the week, and then we're talking about from the Jewish calendar perspective, which is Friday. Muhammad, as it's spelled, can total to 666. Check this out. Very interesting. The Quran, which is the Islamic holy book that all Muslims believe is sacred, has 114 surahs, we would say chapters, 30 sections, but has a total, according to the Jakarta Post in Indonesia, Indonesia being the largest Islamic country in the world, the Quran has 6,666 verses. So, the Quran has 6,666 verses. They worship on the sixth day. The name Muhammad totals to 666. And Islam is founded in 622. So the number 6, that's my point, is connected with the Islamic religion. Now, this is from an Islamic website. It's since been removed. It may be because the word got out. The number 666 is highly publicized all over the world and is associated with evil and danger. However, it is not what it seems. It was a satanic trick. The trick was to prevent the people approaching the 666. Satan knew that the 666 in the book of God, speaking of the Quran, and the people should be kept away from it. According to his plan, he placed a bad image to the number 666. So here's a Muslim scholar that would simply say, Satan tried to keep people from going with 666, says the Quran has 6,666 verses, trying to keep people away from God's book. So to them, at least to this man, 666 is not a bad number, because 666 is to him linked to somehow the Quran. So there again, we see how that the number 666, how that the headbands worn in Islam, and how the marks of prostration on the heads of the followers, all of this comes into possible play with the religious aspect of the beast and the false prophet. Not the military or political aspect, but the religious aspect. And so I will say this to you. There is no way at this point of still knowing exactly what the mark of the beast is. We know it's going to be connected to the Antichrist. We know it's going to be instituted, Revelation 13, by the false prophet who's a religious leader. We know that it's a mark that connects you to their belief system and their religion. We know it goes on the right hand and it goes on the forehead. We know you cannot buy or sell without having it. But at this point to say it's going to be an invisible tattoo or it's going to be some type of an Islamic mark, we are still uncertain about that. And so anyone that says they have the total information about it, maybe they do, but in all my, 60,000 hours of research in the Bible, we haven't yet seen it. I do believe there comes a time when the mystery can be solved, and one day will be, perhaps prior to the return of the Lord. But the point is, we see the number 6 connected with Islam, which to me helps add another layer on the theory that we shared with you that the Antichrist is of the Islamic religion. Bottom line, anyone who receives the mark...
2: I want to thank you for tuning in today. And remember, be sober, be vigilant, for your adversary, the devil, walketh about as a roaring lion, seeking whom he may devour. tune in next week for Standing on the Edge of Tribulation.

0: We are living in the last days. Religious deception abounds. There are many voices in the world. Satan beckons. Come this way. The rapture of the church is at hand. The Antichrist, the beast. Are you concerned about the end times? Answers, instructions, directions. Stay tuned to Standing on the Edge of Tribulation. Now I'm your host, Henry Schaefer. Let's move into today's program for the answers you are searching for.
1: Mark of the beast is doom. Now, someone said, well, why would God want to kill people for trying to feed their family and trying to survive in the tribulation period? Well, it's not that. You have to remember something. This mark is a mark of Satan. This mark of the beast is taking you into a religion in the end of time, a religion in the tribulation, which is a wrong religious system that points you to another person or another faith. So the reason it's a seal of Satan and a seal of doom is because it's linked with religion. And my book number 8 of our series, News of Prophecies Being Fulfilled, The Seal of Satan, The Mark of the Beast, goes into a little bit more detail about that, that we don't have time because we've got a lot more to cover besides just the mark of the beast. Now, if you receive this mark, here's the thing. If you do not worship the beast, that's the Antichrist. If you do not worship the image, which is the icon of the beast, which is made on the Temple Mount, if you do not take the mark of the number of the name, you will die by beheading, according to Revelation 20, verse 4. I saw the souls of them that were slain for the testimony that had been beheaded for their testimony. Now, the one religion that beheads people, as you know, is the religion of Islam. For blaspheming the prophet, or, you know, you just see them sometimes cut people's heads off for the pleasure of it. So beheading is a system established in the Islamic religion called Sword of Islam, and people are going to be beheaded in the tribulation. This is one of the things that really made me realize the Islamic link to the very end of days. Now let me just stop and say, I know Muslims that are very moderate. I have friends in the Middle East who are Muslims, and I honestly believe some of these guys love me as a friend enough to give their life for me. So we're not talking about a moderate, peace-loving, guy that gets along with Jewish people and Christian here. We're talking about in the end of days, this spirit that's going to rise up is going to take hundreds and millions of these people together and form into extreme radicals of killing anyone that does not convert to their religion. And so this is where it's going to end up at the end of days in the time of the tribulation. Radical Islam is going to control much of the Middle East and all of the nations around the Europe that are part of the EU. We're going to talk about that a little bit later on.
0: Okay, what do you think? He said it much better than I could have. He gave you a lot of information. What I like about the symbol is when we look at the symbol here on the board, we talk about the Saudi symbol with the two X's, Allah, and the stigma. Anyone ever said that's a, you ever heard anyone say that's a stigma? Well, that was a mark that they put on who? What did he say? They put it on slaves. So it was a stigma that they put on people. So it's when we look at this mark, remember said it's going to be his name.

0: Remember the name. So this is the Greek numbers, letters associated with numbers. And what I, when I studied this here with him, I looked at how he said that people from that era, from that area there, when they look at these symbols, they know what they mean. They know that's the Saudi symbol with the two swords. They know that. I mean, it's not you trying to put this in their mind. They know what these things mean. The Saudi symbol, the name of Allah, and the stigma. Now, when we look at that, why would it be like Saudi? What's in Saudi Arabia? What's in Saudi Arabia? We've been here how long talking about it? Mecca, the cube. Everything is where? In Saudi Arabia. That's where their most holy site is, and that's where Allah has placed his name. Where at? In Mecca. That's where everybody goes. So you see how this makes a lot of sense when you're looking at how does it tie in to Muslims being able to buy and sell. Remember what he said with the young men or those who have the bandanas on their head, and it has this, and it has the saying of Muhammad, there is no God but God, and Muhammad is the prophet of God, Allah. So when they put that on their head, they're setting themselves up for reading what the Bible talks about, having this mark on their head. And when they start, we'll get it in a moment, when they start doing this here at the lab, when they start marking people, it won't be a UPC code. It will be something that's associated with religion, a religion and an economic system. That's what we've been talking about. Look at your page here on page 183. We'll finish up this chapter here. It's clear that the Antichrist, when he comes, there's going to be food shortages. Why would there be food shortages, everybody? Pardon? The what? Yeah, but why? Well, you got all these different things that's happening across the world. You got hunger, you got famine, you got earthquakes, you got all these things that's wiping out your farmland and wiping out your food crops and blights and everything. So now what are they trying to do? Trying to control the what? The food, and what else are they trying to control? Water. Trying to control the water. So if you can control the food and control the water, you can control who? The people. And people will do anything for their food, for their family, won't they? So as he rations food through his own economical system. So look at this here. The beast will rise out of the great sea, which is the Mediterranean. The beast will arise out of the territory of the former empires of biblical prophecy. The beast will turn against the Jews and attempt to destroy them. The beast will arise, will behead those who resist his system of rule and refuse to worship him. The beast is great towards the east, the south, and Israel. The beast will split control of Jerusalem into two parts. The beast will demand worship and issue his own economic system. So when we look at this here, we realize that how close are we when we look to the Middle East? We see again at the beginning, chapter 10 and chapter 11. Chapter 10, it will wind up where it began. There's nothing new under the sun. You know what? What the scripture tells us? That everything will come what? Full circle. You'll see in the Bible, you will see that they had the tree of knowledge of good and evil and the tree of life that was there in the midst of the garden. When we look at the Garden of Eden, when you read the very last part of the book of Revelation, what do you see in heaven? You see the tree of life again. What you see at the beginning of your Bible, you'll see at the end. What you see at the beginning of your Bible, when you see the Garden of Eden, you'll see it at the end here. God brings everything full circle again. We're getting close to pointing right back to the very, very same things that we were talking about. Somebody shout amen. Okay, that's it. Come on, give the Lord a hand clap of praise in the house. We finish here for tonight. Okay, thank you so much. So listen, if you have children, you know what you need to do. The people over here are pulling their hair out. So once you help them out, they'll help you out next time so that you can help all of those. And this is, I guess this will be some questions. questions and some comments, whatever you would like to. Tom, I see you over there. Just wait a moment. Let's get to pass this mic back to him, if you would.
1: I want to just share with you something that ties into all this. And if you just bear with me a moment. I agree with everything that Perry Stone is saying, but I go one step further, that I believe it's tied also in some way to technology, and I'll tell you why. I had, some years ago, it was given to me. I worked for defense corporations. I made chips smaller than, if you could fraction a grain of sand down 10 times, it was smaller than that. I wired them with gold wire bonds. These things are computers. You could put them inside of a drink, and you would not even know that you were drinking it, or put it in anything, a capsule. So what I'm trying to say, the technology is here. But here's what I'm going to tell you. Dr. Carl Sanders, you can look this guy up. I have it. I have the tape to this day. It's in cassette form. What ended up happening, he was a Christian. He sat in with Henry Kissinger and many of the great elite today that are still behind the government scenes. And what ended up happening was a woman got in a car accident, and it was her spine was severed completely. And what they did is they made a chip that would give her complete motor operation. And out of this chip Dr. Carl Sanders made, the government took his technology and they called him in. And what they did is they made a behavior modification chip. And he sat in with all these people in the CIA, and they said, when they bring the economy down, everyone will be taking, they didn't go into any detail, but this worldwide identification system, and it will be a behavior modification chip. So I believe that the reason why the Bible tells us, this is just my opinion, I'm not preaching this as gospel, but this is just my opinion, that the chip, when you take it, you won't be able to say you don't want it after, because I believe you'll be like a robot. You'll be tied to the cell towers. You'll be tied to a lot of things. This is why all the chemtrails, the cell towers, and all the technology is all working towards the same goal of this technology for the mark that's coming forward. There's a lot more to this, you know, that I could say, but we'd be here all night. That's it.
0: Thank you, Brother Tom. You got something, brother? Let me get it right around here on you here. Hold on a second. Somebody want to take this mic from me and work the mic?
2: I had a question, too. Is that what's on the ISIS flag also? Their statement, there is no God but God. But I'm curious what's on that flag. What you were saying, brother, I was listening to you, and I realize there is technology, but if we go to the 13th chapter of Revelations, it says in the 10th verse, and he that leadeth into captivity shall go into captivity. He that killeth with the sword must be killed with the sword. And here is the patience and the faith of the saints. So, you cannot be duped into the mark of the beast. You have to accept it. Because in this verse, in the 13th chapter, the saint is warned not to retaliate, but to be patient on God. And that means you may have to die for refusing to take it. So you cannot be duped into taking the mark of the beast. But that's not my opinion, that's scripture.
0: Let's get it on a camera here so we can get it all documented, because I got something I want to share with you on both of those issues. Go ahead here, bro. Pass it.
1: I agree with you, brother, that you have to take the mark. It has to be something that you have to acknowledge. I was just saying that the technology, if those that do take it and they have a mind change afterwards, those who do acknowledge and take it, they're not going to be able to renege, even if they wanted to.
0: Wonderful. Okay, so let's do this here. Let's talk a minute about how could it be, how is it possible then for someone to be able to take the mark? Let's see, let's talk about how they're going to do this here. And because I've thought about this long and hard, and how that you're going to be compelled to do this. You're going to be compelled to take the mark. Who believes that? Well, I mean, if you don't take the mark, you're going to get what's going to happen to you. You're going to get ahead. But so how, what's the possibility? Now, this is after the fact. If you have to go, y'all can go ahead and go now. So this don't count out. Don't say he preached for an hour and a half, because I didn't. I stopped at 8 o'clock. You hear me? Don't say it. He preached for an hour and a half, because I didn't. I stopped at 8 o'clock. This is just us talking for a moment, okay? And brother, to your point, you're going to take it, and you're going to know that you're going to be taking it. You're going to have an opportunity to refuse it. You're going to have an opportunity to take it. And the technology, brother, is going to be there. So let's just take this for a moment. And let's do this here legally. Let's do it legally. I have a timeshare. And this timeshare is in Tennessee. They send me a document in the mail, and they say this here. They'll say, I need you to sign this document giving me legal rights to vote in your stead, or you need to be here on January 31st and we're going to have a meeting. You understand what I mean? And if you're not here and I don't receive this paper back, then therefore legally you're giving me right to speak in your stead. Think of what I just said. If I don't receive this paper back, I have legal right then to vote in your stead. And that's a legal document. Who believes that? You ever have one of those that does that? So let me tell you how I think that the mark of the beast will be divvied out. Myself. They will make an announcement over the television, over the radio, over your smartphones, over everything they got. And they'll say, by June of 2017, you are to come and put your name on a list stating that you do not want to be part of the economic system. And if you don't stand up and come out here and put your name on the list stating that you refuse to go into the system, then by default, you are becoming part of the system. Oh, that's good, isn't it? I think I'll just run and get me a beanie weenie and run get in a hole somewhere. That's not going to work. That the legal aspect of it is, you ready for it? By this date, if you don't want to be part of the economic, hospital, food, be able to buy and sell, because we are getting ready to roll everything up into one system, and it's going to be different than we've ever had before. We're going to be able to mark people. We're going to be able to mark what you have to be able to buy and sell. You will not be able to do it any other way. And for religious reasons or whatever you have, I don't care what your reason is, if you object to being rolled up into this system, then you need to stand up and be down here on this date to put your name on this system, because we are already starting to mark people. And you get up, you get down here, and you put your name on it. And if you don't, legally, this is legal now. This is a legal fact. If I don't turn my paper in and respond to them, this person is able in my stead to be able to vote in my stead. That's legal. Does that make sense? So with that being said, running from people and all these things, I think you got to think the Antichrist is going to make you. He's going to make you stand up. And he's going to make you go into this system to be able to take this mark. Now, that's just my opinion. You know what I'm saying? I'm just saying my opinion is just something that I think that is just as well. All right, brother?
2: I can support that, and I'm going to tell you why. I'm a veteran. I go to the VA hospital, and they have just recently been talking about going to a system where they're going to implant a chip eventually into every veteran to maintain not just their records, but the scrutiny of their physicians' diagnoses, their prescriptions, and all those things. But it also maintain their payroll. In other words, Elaine and I get one check a month from the VA. And so what they'll do is they'll mandate that everybody will eventually go to their system. If you don't want to be a part of that, you'll be given an opportunity to reject that. And if you reject it, you'll be living on 520 over on the side of the road. And that will not be something that you will... I had never thought of that until you brought that up. But they're thinking, the way I'm hearing it, by 2018 or somewhere in that area, they're believing the VA is going to switch over to a complete system of where you'll have to get a chip in your hand. And the purpose is to maintain scrutiny over the VA, your Veterans Administration.
3: I think it's interesting that you say that, because if they test it on a sect of the population where there's people that are totally dependent on that, and they can't say, no, I'll just go get a job or do something else, then you have to fold and comply. Just like how they said, well, with the Obamacare, you know, if you don't get it, then we'll fine you. So really there was no choice. And I think the way the technology could tie into it is if the barcodes are using it to keep track of store inventory, once you have the chip, then it keeps track of everything you're buying and selling, your inventory, your personal inventory. So it can all tie together.
4: I work in the grocery store in Walmart, so this clears my understanding about the barcode. So what happened, they got, like you said, inventory. Okay? It's the 27th of this month, so that this week. So they keeping track what coming in, trying to make it free, and all this in the food and the drinks, while they can calculate what's going. And what I believe, this is my opinion, by y'all opening up my understanding, is it's going to lay on the way when that food, that barcode, going to start getting us human to relate with that food and drink, you know. In that time, when that time comes, and then if they can get us the with that food and drink, and then that's when things gonna happen, because they got that and they got all this barcode but it's coming to pass enough. So now, since I understand some of it, now I can pray and study and begin to look. Because a lot of barcodes, they got to keep track of everything in that store. And one department, they make a one, see.
0: I watched on YouTube where in Sweden, if you do not take the chip in your hand, then you lose your job at this corporation. You have to have that chip to be able to move through that company. If you do not, no job.
1: Pastor, I got a question to ask you. So, if you're right about what you're saying, when people come to acknowledge that, they would just grab you right then and there and just put you in prison. Do you agree with that? Okay.
3: Well, it seems like he said, how everything's moving in a slow progression. How you said, if you don't have the chip, you won't be able to work. We started with, you had to have 401k. Then you have to have direct deposit now. It's mandatory. Now, if you don't have the chip, how are people going to work? So maybe they're not going to be, they're going to be pressed into saying yes, like... Even if they know it's wrong, they're going to feel so forced, you know? They won't even realize until afterwards.
5: I have an ex-son-in-law, and we were talking to him about taking the mark. And he told us, plain and simple, if it comes to me feeding my child, I will take the mark, flat out.
6: Pastor, she was talking about the force of the mark. When we go to jail, we're going to be considered radical. We're going to be considered the fanatics. So they will think nothing about putting us. In other words, we're going to take what we call them as

0: This is why you better be ready for the rapture. This is why you're watching for the coming of the Lord. In the sixth chapter of Revelations, 25% of the world is going to be destroyed right then. I have to go back real quick because my mind's thinking so fast, but there's also going to be another time when a third of all human flesh will be killed. So when you get to this point in the Bible, there's not going to be just desolence and destruction all over the universe, all over the world. But people will be so desperate for food and whatever they can get that there won't be any. It will be an apocalyptic type circumstance. That's why Jesus warned us to be watching and to be waiting. That's why it also tells us in Revelation, talking about the 10 virgins, 5 had oil in their lamps and they were trimmed and they were burning. The 5 didn't. And when the Lord came back, the 5 who didn't have oil went to the others and said, "Give us some of your oil." And they said, "No, we can't." This is why. And this has been good tonight. You've done good, Pastor. You've done good. But this is an area that I love to study, so I'm going to let him have it back because I'm not the teacher tonight.
1: All right. So, any more thoughts before we close out? Here we go, right here.
2: The Lord said to me quite some time back about being prepared and being rapture ready, but for whatever situation you walk into, you never know. And one of the verses that he used as I was reading in Scripture one day is Luke 21:26. Men's hearts failing them for fear and for looking after those things which are coming on the earth, for the powers of heaven shall be shaken. And it caused me immediately to start questioning and asking myself, what would be the thing that would cause my heart to fail, Father? And I think that we would be amiss not to consider, each of us individually, what would cause your heart to fail? And if, in fact, you find yourself in that position, what will you do? Will you stand in the middle of this thing that feels like the lion's den? Or like you said in the sermon, Pastor, will it turn into Daniel's den?
0: If you look at everything that's happening, with North Korea, Iran, Russia, the nuclear conversation that's taking place right now, and all the rhetoric of war and the saber rattling that we're seeing, and you're a child of God, you fear the possibility of war and death. That's a human. That's just a human emotion. But in 1 Thessalonians, and I'm going to show you something real quick, how quick we are to the rapture. It says in the fifth chapter, the first verse says, "But of the times and the seasons, brethren, ye have no need that I write unto you. For yourselves know perfectly that the day of the Lord so cometh as a thief in the night." That verse right there is telling you that the rapture is going to take place. But then the third verse says, "For when they shall say peace and safety, then sudden destruction cometh upon them, as travailed upon a woman with child, and they shall not escape." You go.
1: I want to thank you for tuning in today. And remember, be sober, be vigilant. For your adversary, the devil, walketh about as a roaring lion, seeking whom he may devour. Tune in next week for Standing on the Edge of Tribulation.

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1: Hello, this is Henry Schaefer, and welcome to Old and New Testament Survey. It is a summary of the books of the Old and the New Testament. Now, what you're going to get here, you're going to get some unique insight concerning each book of the Bible, key verses that will just jump out at you and bring new revelation to you, relevant truth for today, some special notes that I have dictated and put in my Bible over the years that I have studied. Also, there's going to be a brief but comprehensive summary of each book. Now, you can also look for some wow moments of revelation of truth that we're going to give you. Now, if you're ready to start out on Old and New Testament survey, come on and join us, man. We're going to have a great time studying the Bible together. Confident faith. Look at this one here. Daniel, the Apocalypse of the Old Testament, presents a surprisingly comprehensive sweep of a prophetic history. Now, this is something I want you to know. You need to know this just as a student of the Bible, what I'm getting ready to tell you. I'm telling you, you need to know this, you need to grab a pencil out and you need to start saying, I'm going to write this down. I've got to put this somewhere. Watch this here. And this could be even on if you're trying to do things licensing, or if someone asks you this question, you need to know the answer. That makes sense? Mm-hmm. I'm going to tell it to you. After the introductory chapters of Daniel, they're written in Hebrew. Daniel all of a sudden switches to Aramaic, a language in chapters that starts off in chapters 2, goes all the way to chapter 7. To describe the future course of Gentile world powers. Then in chapters 8 and 12, Daniel reverts to Hebrew to survey the future of the Jewish nation under Gentile domination. So what he does, he starts out in Hebrew language, he shifts to Aramaic, written in Aramaic, and that was a common language of common people then. It wasn't a Hebrew tongue. But it was a language they knew. So it was a common. So he's speaking to Gentile people. Now he's still speaking to everybody, but the language changes. It's like if I'm here talking, but I'm talking to everybody, and then just say there's some Spanish people in here, and all of a sudden I start speaking in Spanish. Well, I'm all talking to all of y'all, but I'm really speaking to the people who understand Spanish. You know what I mean? They say, hey, he's talking my language. He's talking about me. That's what he's doing here. When he's writing, he's shifting languages like that. So, the Bible is written in three languages. What are the three languages? You go to Hebrew's one of them. Aramaic's the other one. What's the other one? Greek. So, a lot of people say it's Hebrew and it's Greek. Only a small portion, it's only in the book of Daniel, is written in what? Aramaic.

0: speaking in English, it's interpreting on YouTube in English. You know what I mean? It's, my words are popping up. When it got to that part where I was speaking in tongues, you know what popped up? Speaking in an Aramaic language.
1: Wow. Oh my gosh.
0: That's what popped up. He's speaking some type of an Aramaic language.
1: Oh my
0: and then when I stopped, it went back to English. Into that. I went, isn't that crazy, everybody? Isn't that crazy? So my language is some kind of what? Aramaic language. And YouTube translated it and say, I don't know what he's saying, but it's in Aramaic. That's what he's speaking in. All right, that's crazy, isn't it? I don't know. So y'all think about that. All those people, they say, yeah, right. Anyway, I saw that and I thought it was pretty amazing. Okay, so the theme of God's sovereign control in the affairs of world history clearly emerges and provides comfort for the future church. So we're in a time frame that we know that, hey, this thing's going to turn out all right, everybody.
1: Mm-hmm.
0: The Bible tells us so. It's going to be all right. The Babylonians, the Persians, the Greeks, the Romans. Now, one of the things when we ever get ready to study this here, you're going to look at Babylon and was gold, Persians was silver, Greeks was bronze, and then Rome was more like steel. You know, iron, steel. You know what I'm talking about? But when you start looking at their country and their cultures, you go find that Babylon did a lot of things with gold. Persia was silver. They minted silver coins, so a lot of their stuff was done in silver. The Greeks was done in bronze. They had bronze swords, bronze shields. You know, you got to realize the metals are getting better, stronger. Then after they pass off the scene, who comes on the scene? The Romans do, but they come in with their iron swords and different things. One was able to overturn the other. But when you start looking at all of these, when you study them in depth, that the metal, the animals that are used to depict them, like Greece had the leopard, was it four wings?
2: Right.
0: Leopard had four wings, and why was it? When you look at, is that on there? The leopard with four wings? It's used. Do y'all see it on there?
3: Yeah.
0: Somebody. So the leopard with four wings represents who? Greece. And that was who was the one who overthrew the known world? Alexander the Great. He overthrew the known world at that time. I think he was 30 something years old when he died. There were no more worlds to conquer. And reason why his is used as a leper is because he conquered the world so fast. I mean, that's why it was used. He was faster than any of the rest. He did it quickly. He got overthrown. And then the four wings represents the four generals that were under him. That after he died, his kingdom was divided up into four different places that his generals did. So every one of these things are so symbolic. If you don't have time just to sit here and tell them all and what all does it mean and everything, that's why it's almost like you have to do an individual study. But I thought the band did such a great job as an overview of world history and everything, putting it all together. And even when you look at the feet of the last kingdom, is that on there? You look at the feet of the last kingdom. What does it say there? The last days? What does it say? Iron and clay? Will not mix. Well, if that's the old Roman Empire, that would be over in the Rome area in Europe. Okay, so we look over there that they're all not Europeans, and especially now that you have what coming into the country? Being flooded with Muslims. So now when it talks about that iron and clay will not mix, it's not so much necessarily even talking about that the people won't mix, you know, that won't come together. But it's almost like religiously they won't mix. Is that you have one religion that is Christianity, and you have another religion that's Muslims, and they won't mix. See what I'm talking about? So there's a lot that you can say about all of these, and that's where the detailed study comes in. That makes sense? So it's crazy stuff, isn't it? But that's what I like, and I started thinking, man, this is so good, and you got so much in it. It's rich. Daniel is rich from where a lot of people have put their ideas out. And everything. And then another thing is from the date when Jesus was crucified is

0: The years are exactly mapped out in here where it shows that time frame at, that they know from this time frame to when Messiah would come until he would be killed and crucified is in the book of Daniel. Those years are there. You can see them. And then, of course, we're in the 70th week of Daniel. We're getting close to it anyway, you know, being the 7 years of tribulation, that 3.5 years. So there's a lot going on there. You need to be able to talk about it in a rational way so that people can. I'm not saying you have to be a Bible scholar, but you need to know certain bullet points. I think it was yesterday, we were at work and somebody on the news said, "Well, Iran, we're sending a warship over to Iraq and Iran," and I had someone says, "Henry, what's going on?" When all that's going on, I said, "Well, let me tell you what's happening. You got Ezekiel 38-39. You got all of this here going." They said, "What?" I said, "Yeah, that's what the Bible's talking about in the last days." So they use you as a, okay, he is the walking Bible. So when we have a question, we're going to go ask him. You know what I mean? That's it. So you got to have some answers to them. And again, they caught me off guard. They say, is May significant in the Bible? And I'm going, "No, it ain't got nothing. No, ain't nothing mad about it." So does it have anything to do with Israel? I said, "Oh yeah, it's got a lot to do with it." Then I was able to tell them about May 14th, 1948. I said, "Oh yeah, man, that's a lot going on." So look at this one here. Pardon me. Another theme in this book is the emphasis on separation to God with Daniel as the ultimate example, from his decision not to eat the king's food to his refusal to pray to the king. Daniel displayed such uncompromising spirit that spectacular opportunities were open to God's to display the power on Daniel's behalf. Now, look at this here. You know, you got to think about this here. Well, why did Daniel get thrown in the lion's den? So let's do this here. So let's think about it, put it together in our mind. So now we got one king that's setting him up over the king. You heard he was set up over all the kingdom, then Shadrach, Meshach, and Abednego. Now all of a sudden they're gonna throw him in the lion's den. What happened? Something happened big time for him to go from that to they're gonna throw him in the lion's den. So when you look at this one here, you see what happens up here. You see that this Babylonian Empire goes off the scene under Daniel's life. Remember, he's the one that's saying that, can somebody interpret this handwriting on the wall? Yeah. Right? Yeah. So they called him in because none of them could do it. So they called him in. Right. And while he is telling them that you've been weighed in the balance and found in wanting, that at that very moment in time, that the Persians are on the outside of the city of Babylon, and they had diverted the river. So he was surrounded with a moat. River around it. The Persians had diverted the water into a marsh and lowered the water around the city and the gates and everything. When the water got so low, it was like walking across the Savannah River when they put the dike down. So the whole army was able to walk under the gates and go right on in at that very time. See what I mean? Well, when they took over, Belshazzar and all them are killed and they've done away with, but they don't get rid of Daniel. Daniel, you don't get rid. I mean, how are you going to operate this place? You don't get rid of Daniel, but all of a sudden, what happens here in this book right here? Daniel is now thrown in the lion's den. See right there? Mm-hmm. You have another king coming on that don't like him. Doesn't like what he's doing because the other king is dead now. So now he's got to prove himself. God's got to prove himself to that one. So when you start looking at the book, and if you don't see the timeline, say, "Why is he thrown in the lion's den? What did he do?" Well, another king came on the scene. So God's got to prove to him. Is this all right, everybody?
1: Yeah.
0: puts it together for you so you understand. Yeah. Yeah. God's got to prove it to that king.
2: Yeah.
0: As well, through the lion's den. And things like that. So you can see that there are four elements in the message of Daniel. First of all, God is what? He's all-knowing. Say, he's all-knowing.
3: He's all-knowing.
0: He can even predict the future events, and he reveals some of those secrets to his prophets. Second, God rules over human affairs. Yep. Say that. God rules over human affairs. And doesn't mean that God doesn't give us choices. But I will say this here. You can't do but choose what God wants you to happen. That's crazy, isn't it? Yeah. You can't do but what God wants you to do. But you still freely chose. That's crazy, isn't it? Yes. Third, evil will ultimately be overcome.
2: Amen.
0: Although God's army enemies may get the upper enemies may get the upper hand at times in history, the final chapter has not yet been written. Mm-hmm. I think Donald Trump needs to hear that, doesn't he?
2: Mm-hmm. Yeah.
0: Got all these people trying to get him out, and that's something to,
2: amen,
0: you know. And don't worry about it; it'll be all right.
2: Amen.
0: God will come out the victor. And finally, the fourth message, God's Messiah, Jesus, is vital to his plan for the world. Daniel had an he had a revelation to the mystery of redemption that was given in this here. So, God rules in the kingdom of men. God cares for his own and the superiority of God's kingdom. That's what the book of Daniel is all about. So I think it's pretty amazing. We need to study it. We need to look at it. And so when you go through what I have written in my Bible, let's go through that tonight. Go through some of the things. I don't know how much you've got marked up in the book of Daniel. A lot of people like this. So tell me, where does the Aramaic begin in the book of Daniel? Goes all the way through what?
3: 2:7.
0: Okay. I guess the very first thing I can show you that really sticks out to me, I want you to look at this one here. It's in the very first chapter. Chapter 1, verse 2. Look what it says. Verse 1. Nebuchadnezzar, king of Babylon, unto Jerusalem, and he besieged it. And watch this here. And the Lord gave Jehoiakim, king of Judah, into his hands with part of the vessels of the house of God, which he carried to the land of Shinar, to the house of his God, and he brought the vessels into the treasury house of his God. So, understanding this here is that the only way that Nebuchadnezzar could destroy or take Israel into captivity was how? What does the Bible say? God gave him over into his hands. You see what I mean? So that's the first thing that jumps at you already, that God is sovereign over those kind of things as well. Let's look at this one here. I'm going to go over to chapters. Of course, there's the handwriting on the wall. Chapter 5, handwriting's on the wall. Chapter verse 6, and the king's countenance was changed, and his thoughts troubled him, so that his joints of his loins were loosed, and his knees smote one against the other. Fear entered that man when that happened right then. Look at this one here, chapter 17. They said, "Here's if you can tell me, I'm going to reward you." See, tell me what this means. Nobody could tell Belshazzar what this meant, this writing. So he said, call Daniel. I want to know. Look at what he says here. Verse 17, and Daniel answered and said before the king, let thy gifts be to thyself and give thy rewards to another. I do not want any rewards for doing what I'm getting ready to tell you. I'm not doing this for money, in other words. I've got that under. He's saying, keep the offering. But I have the message. See what I mean? Keep the offering, keep your money, but I got the message and I'm going to deliver it. You see, that was God testing him. That was God still testing him. And even when we get to the point to where we talk about Daniel in the lion's den, Daniel was a young man. Some say 17, 18, 19. But by the time that we get to where he's thrown into the lion's den, and it's here, he's 80 or 90 years old. That's how much time has passed when all these years that have passed into his life. He's an old man. See what I mean? So you think about Daniel even as he's passing through. No, he's not that old. Yes, he's aged with it as time has come through. He's aged as well. So if they were in Babylonian captivity for 70 years, see what I'm getting at? And some of them went home, then you can still see where he was an old man by the time the end of the book of Daniel takes place. Somebody said, I didn't know that. You know what I mean? So he's learned a lot, but here's the thing. Even in that, that's what I wanted to show you here in this chapter right here, that God was still testing his character. I've already been in high places before. You know, I've already been ruler over all this and everything here. And he says, if you will tell me, I'll reward you as well. You keep your money, ain't no big deal. But I got the message. I'm going to tell you what it is. You've been waiting to balance and found wanting. Wow. And I got it here in my Bible look at it, it's here. 538 BC. I got Daniel. I got him at that time. Daniel is 30. He's 83 years old right here at chapter 6. But I wrote that in my Bible. It helps me tell the story, me to remember the story. He's 83 years old at chapter 6. He's an old man. Ain't that crazy? Then as we go on through, I'm up to chapter 7, Daniel's vision of the four beasts. So I've got all this stuff written in, you know, all of this stuff written in there in my Bible. I'm gonna flip back one just to show you how much I've got in here. If you go back to chapter 2, in verse 38, thou art the head of gold. And he talks about the kingdom of brass, kingdom of iron, partly strong. Like in the left side of my Bible, I have written 612 BC, Babylonian Empire, 538 Medo-Persian Empire, 330 BC, Greek Empire, 322 BC, and you got 63 BC, the Roman Empire comes on this. I mean, it don't mean anything, but when you start studying this, I'm sure they do a Bible like that, but I don't know. But all that information in there means a lot to me when I'm studying the Bible. Y'all ready? We flip it on through. Then you can get over to chapter 9, verse 24. We're talking about the 70th weeks are determined upon thy people, the holy city, to finish the transgression, to make end of sins. You can look at like verse 26 all the way down to verse 27. And after 62 weeks shall Messiah be cut off, but not for himself and the people of the prince. So when I look at this here, I'm looking at Ezekiel. I've got written in here, Ezekiel 38 and 39. The Antichrist is revealed after the battle of Gog and Magog. All this is pieced together here. That those two verses has a lot to do with it. Revelation 3, 22, verses 4 to 1.
2: Revelation what? I'm sorry.
0: Revelation 3, and verse 22, all the way to Revelation 4. And 12. What's that going on? Ain't nobody above us, are they? The demons come out in the name of Jesus. So you can also look at Antichrist revealed. It talks about it over here in Daniel chapter 11, verse 21. It says, "And in his estate shall stand up a vile person, to whom they shall not give the honor of the kingdom, but he shall come in peaceably and obtain the kingdom by flatteries. And with the arms of the flood shall they be overflown from him, and shall be broken down, yea, also the prince of the covenant. And after the league made with him, he shall work deceitfully. He shall come up and shall become strong with a small people. He shall enter peaceably, even upon the fattest places of the providence, and he shall do that which his fathers have not done, nor his father's fathers. He shall scatter among them the prey, the spoil, the riches, yea, and he shall forecast his devices among the strongholds, even for a time." Look at verse 37 in the same chapter. It talks about Antichrist. Well, let's just do it here at verse 34. "Now when they shall fall, they shall be hoping with a little help, but many shall cleave to them with flatteries. And some of them of understanding shall fall, to try them, to purge them, to make them white, even as to the time of the end, because it is yet an appointed time. Verse 36, and the king shall do according to his will. Look at verse 37. This is a good one. It's about Antichrist. Neither shall he regard the God of his fathers. So just say he's a Muslim. He's going to disregard the God of his fathers. Whatever religion is, even if it's a Christian, he's going to disregard the God of his fathers. See what I'm getting at? He's going to do something. Nor the desire of women. Look at what he says. He'll not have a desire for women. Nor regard...
4: Well, hello. Henry Schaefer here again as your Bible teacher and the host of the program Old and New Testament Survey. I hope you've enjoyed the program. Now, you can reach me at henry@cwchrist.com. That's henry@cwchrist.com. If you've got any comments or got any questions, look forward to seeing you again. God bless. Good morning. This is Evangelist T.D. Schaefer.
5: And Sister Rose Schaefer.
4: We welcome you to Light of the World Ministry, light in the dark world, with the power of God's true word and God's true life, Jesus Christ, the true light, with an open heart and an open mind. Let's move right on in to today's message and hear what God has for us today.
6: The message is going to be, Jesus is always with us. Amen. Do you believe that Jesus is always with us?
5: Yes.
6: Say amen and hallelujah. Father, we come here in the name of Jesus. We want to tell you that we love you. Thank you for today and the opportunity to be here at the place. We ask God that you anoint this humble word today in your name, my Lord Father God. And in Jesus' holy name we pray. We bind any ungodly spirit may try to come and hinder the word. We pray, my Lord Father God, that it be effective to the people here today at the place, and even the rebroadcast on the radio, it'll touch hearts and life. Yes. Give me a double portion of that anointing to bring it forth. In Jesus' name we pray. Amen. Amen. You know, it says right there in 1 Peter 5:7, cast all your cares upon him, because he cares for you. Amen. Do you believe that he cares for you today?
5: Yeah.
6: I know he cares for me. Amen. The reason why I know he cares for you today, because he's with us. Amen. I know that each and every day. Hallelujah. I know when I was a sinner and lost in the world, I didn't know if he loved me. I didn't know if he even cared for me or not. Even when my mother took me to church and everything. But see, the thing of it is, when I dedicated my life to the Lord, I know that Jesus is with us. Amen. He says, I'll never leave you. I'll never forsake you. Amen. You know, at times we feel like we are alone. Amen. We may feel alone right here on this earth, especially when we go through things of life unexpected. Amen. Whatever it may be, we all have had different things into our life. It could be husbands, wife, children, or whatever. Most time it's your children growing up to be hellions or whatever it may be. I mean, because I know I was a hellion. Amen. The neighborhood that I was lived in, it was literally called Heathensville. And some people literally called me a heathen because I come from Heathensville. Amen. And I tell you what, we did not live like we was Christ-like people neither. Amen. Me and my brother, I said, well, I ain't going to all that. But you may feel like you are alone when you go through sicknesses or what it may be when you're whatever may be going on into your life today. Amen. We may feel like we have been left alone. I mean, there's a lot of time being right here in this place right here. I can tell you know that you've been felt like you're left alone. I know there's many times we come to see my mother in here, but I couldn't come the time that I wanted to see her. Me and my wife, we'd be riding by this place here so many times when my mother was alive and told us, said, yeah, mama's sitting in there, and we can't even stop to go and see her because we have so much things going on into our life. It isn't that we don't love you things and have things to do. Amen. We may feel like we've been left alone or abandoned. We may feel like that each and every day, that no one cares for you or even loves you or even like you. Amen. I feel like that today where people don't even love me or even like me. Amen. But see, the thing of it is, I'm not here for love. I'm not here for like, because there's one says, I'll never leave you. And that's the reason why I'm here today. Amen. I wish everybody would love me. I wish everybody would like me. But see, that's how, like say that's how the world is. We get what burdened down with the cares of this world is what we do. You see, but our Lord Jesus is always with us. Amen. Yeah. I mean, praise God, He's always with me. Hallelujah. I know He's with me when I'm unlovable. I know when He's with me when I get in trouble with my wife. I know He's with me. Amen. I know that He's with me and He loves me and that He cares for me. When I know when I mess up, He still cares for me and He loves me and He likes me is what He does. There's many times I messed up. There's many times I messed up with my Christian walk. There's many times I messed up when God has called me to preach the gospel of Jesus Christ. I messed up so many times. There's times when I went through some hardships into my life and I lay there one night in the bed by myself and I'm laying there and I said, Lord, You've called me into the ministry. What do I do? I mean, I went through so much hurt, so much pain, so much stuff when lies was told on me and trying to bring me down and tear me down every way I could look around. And the Lord says, man didn't call you to preach. He says, I called you to preach. And I tell you what, I mean, I went about a year or so without even preaching a word of God. But I tell you what, God opened the door within a couple of weeks. Amen. He's faithful, I tell you right now. But praise God, God got our feet on the ground in these last days, running and kicking the dust up in the devil's face to let him know that we're taking the ground back from him and giving it back to God. That's what we need to be doing. Amen. Oh, but see, Jesus cares about you. He loves you when no one else loves you. But Jesus loves me. Just like what the song says, Jesus loves me. This I know, for the Bible tells me so. Little ones to Him belong. They are weak, but He is strong. But praise God, I know I got a God that is strong. When I'm weak and beat down, I know I got a God. Hallelujah. He's strong and He stands and He fights for me. Amen. Remember that Jesus is with you. He is still in the midst of your life. He was in the midst of your life when you was young. Amen. I remember He was in the midst of my life when I was young, when Mama used to take me to church. But see, that's one of the regrets that I had in my life. That was one of the regrets I had, that I did not stay in church and I hung on to the gospel of Jesus Christ. But especially when He called me at the age of 12. Hallelujah. He called me at the age of 12 and called me into the, wanted me to preach His word, evangelize His word. But when I got old enough to get out of church and old enough to get into the world, I run like a heathen. I run like a hayan away from the Lord. But praise God, when I was 39 years old, He rested me and He called me back into His arms. He took me and He held me and said, I love you and I never left you. You left me, but the same love that I had when you was a child, I got the same love for you, because Jesus is always with us. Hallelujah. I'm telling you today, I don't care how far you may run, no matter what you may be going through today. Jesus loved you when you was a child, and as we get older with age, Jesus is still loving you with the same love. He showed it to me and He let me know that. Amen. So as we get older, we know that He is still in the midst of our life. Let us look how the Lord is in the midst of our lives. Amen. Like what it says in Luke 17 and 20 right there in the NIV version. Once on being asked by the Pharisee, where's the kingdom of God come? Jesus replied, the kingdom of God is not something that you can't observe. That is to say, a visible sign, or that is that you can see. Amen. And not there will people say, here it is, or there it is, because the kingdom of God is in your midst. To say among you, your midst, or to say is within you. Amen. See, that's how we have to look at things right there. People are looking for a sign. People are looking for something from Jesus Christ, saying, where is heaven? Show me a sign. I'll never forget when I was younger, I say, God, if You're real, show me something. And as I was standing there like a stupid fool, saying that unto Him, because God God's not going to reveal things to you like that. But see, the thing of it is, you dedicated your life, heart, and your life to the Lord, and He'll reveal everything to you. Everything that's in the Bible right there you think is amiss, He will open up the Bible and He will come off the pages through the Word and show you life and show you who He is and what He is and what He can do for you. That's my God. Hallelujah. See, the Pharisees and the Jews was looking for a sign, like to say, where is it at, and not to see it. And that was what they couldn't understand. For He, Jesus, was the kingdom of God. And they didn't realize that Jesus was in the midst of them right there. When the Pharisee says, where is it at? Show it to us. We look here and look there, and Jesus didn't even tell them, but they didn't even realize by Jesus sitting there, that was the kingdom of God, standing right there in the presence of them. You want to see the kingdom of God? When you dedicate your life to the Lord, ask Him to give you a sin to come into your hearts, into your life, into your minds right there, then the kingdom of God steps into your life. Praise the Lord. You know the Lord is with us. That should make us strong. For like what it says in Joshua 1:9, the NIV version, be strong and be of good courage. Do not be afraid. Do not be discouraged. For the Lord your God will be with you wherever you go. Amen. Go forward and don't be discouraged of what may happen. Hallelujah. No matter how many knockdowns you may be going through, stand up. He gives you strong. He gives you courage is what He does. See, the devil will come and blow and blister up into your face, but there is nothing that he can do, for we are trusting in the Lord and know that He is always near. Amen. Just to know when the enemy comes, of sickness or whatever it may be, whatever hardship the world may come up, whatever the devil may try to put on you right there, he can't do no more to you what the Lord would allow him to do. Amen. Because the Lord is always near to it. Like what it says in Psalms 145:18 right there in the NIV version, the Lord is near to all who call on Him in truth. And He fulfills the desires of those who fear Him. Yes. He hears their cries and saves them. We trust in the Lord, for He is the truth. But one thing about it is, when He comes into our life and we believe in Him, and Him being in us, we have hope that we can fight any battles that the enemy put on us. We know that we have that hope in Him, and that's the hope that Jesus wants each and every one of us to have. It tells us in Romans 8:25 and the NIV version right there, but if we hope for what we do not yet have, we wait for it patiently. Yes. For whatever we don't have, He said, just wait for it patiently. And if it's of His will, He will give it to you. He'll grant it to you is what He has. Has anybody wanted anything before and you never got it because it may not have been godly? But the thing of it is, when it is something of God, you may not get it right away, but one thing about it, when it does, it shows up. I'm telling you, I got a God right there. He says that He's always with us. He may not gave it to me when I want it, yeah, but let me tell you what, He gave it to me when I need it. He's never too late. He's always on time. That's the God that I'm serving. Amen. Because He's always with us. Hallelujah. Praise God. We must wait on the Lord for whatever needs we may have a need of. You may have a need. I don't know what it is. You may be alone and you don't want to be alone no more, or feel lonely no more, or feel like that you have no one to love you, or you may feel like you're abandoned. Let me say it right here. I'm not wanting to be alone no more. I feel lonely. I feel like I am not loved. I feel like I am abandoned. It tells us, Psalm 34:15, NIV, the eyes of the Lord are on the righteous and His ears are, I think it's attentive, listening to their cries. Amen. Because He is in our midst of our life. His eyes are watching us and His ears are listening to us. He is waiting for us to call on Him. He is always with us. He is waiting to hear you call out to them, saying, just like my brother said, and just saying, I said, or have you called out to them? He says, I've called out. No, have you really cried out to them? Have you really got down and say, I got a sickness on my body, God, where things may not be looking good, but I'm crying out unto you because I have no hope in man, but I got hope in you, knowing that you would take care of me. I know I got faith, knowing that you can heal me, but if you don't heal me on this side, I know my name is written in the Lamb books of life, and I will be healed on the other side. See, that's the hope that we have. Just call to him right there, because he's in the midst of a life. His eyes are watching and his ears are listening to us, that we can call to him. Like what it says in Hebrews 13 and 5 in the King James Version, let your conversation be without conversation, if I'm saying it right, and be content with such things as you have, for he said, I will never leave you, ne'er forsake you. He said it himself. The Lord himself has made this promise to us. And remember, our Lord Jesus is the kingdom of God. So God is in your midst. Amen. You know, God would declare to you this day and every day that he cares for you. The word of God does not change, for it is the same yesterday and the day and forever. Amen. Jesus is always with us.
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11: Fine, son.
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11: Sure, son.
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13: Hi, I'm Melody Carlson, the author of the True Colors series for teens. 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Count it all joy when you meet trials of various kinds, for you know that the testing of your faith produces steadfastness. And let steadfastness have its full effect that you may be perfect and complete, lacking in nothing. I memorized this scripture as a teen, and sometimes it feels like I'm still trying to get it down. I don't know about you, but my first reaction is to cringe when I see hard times coming, or to just hide. And yet these verses suggest I do the happy dance instead. If I look back over my life, I can see a pattern. I can see that God has used some tough times to grow me up, like being hurt to learn forgiveness and understanding, or being pushed to the limits to learn patience. So I begin to accept that trials really are for my own good, and okay, maybe I don't actually do the happy dance every time I see a trial coming, but I've learned not to run the other way either.
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1: play.
3: Quick, get in here. He's almost here.
1: Who's almost here?
3: You said you were having problems. 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
3: 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Quick, go. 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
1: You don't need an appointment to talk to God.
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3: But Frank, you never do.
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32: 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This is Brother Richie Inlow proclaiming the greatest message known to man, the gospel of Jesus Christ. The gospel is the greatest piece of news that has ever come to man on planet Earth. And furthermore, the greatest thing that could ever happen in your life is for you to believe on the Lord Jesus Christ and be saved. For a title, Worship, Walk, and Warfare. Worship, Walk, and Warfare. With God's people, there are always three issues that He needs to settle. Three issues that God needs to settle with His people. It's true for Israel. It's true for the church today. And that is our worship, our walk, and our warfare. With Israel in the Old Covenant, to teach them about their walk, He gave them the tablets of stone, the commandments, the law, to teach them about their walk, their behavior. He gave them the law, the tablets, to teach them about the principles of worship. He gave them the tabernacle of Moses in Exodus 25. It wasn't until after these two issues were settled, the way that they walked, the way that they behaved, the way that they worshiped. It wasn't until after these two issues were settled with Israel that God speaks to them about warfare. In Numbers chapter 1 and verse 3, we have the first numbering of the children in the armies of Israel. The numberings of the children of Israel is always associated with battle, with war. But worship and walk preceded warfare. And it always does. You cannot fight. You cannot engage in spiritual battle if you don't know how to worship and if you don't know how to walk. You're no good for battle. You're no good for spiritual warfare unless you worship right and unless you walk right. These are two very important issues God wants to settle with all of us. When Israel came out of Egypt, they came to the base of Mount Sinai. They're on the verge of entering the promised land. But God says, not yet. There are two issues I must settle with you.
0: two very important issues, the way you live, your walk, and the way you worship. He gave them the tablets and the tabernacle to teach them about the principles of walk and worship. They were no longer slaves. Now they're going to bear God's name. They're going to represent Him. So they must know about how to walk and how to worship. You know, we the church, we're the ambassadors for Christ. We represent Him. We are His church, His bride, His body. We bear His name. God has two issues that He wants to settle with you as a Christian. Your worship and your walk. Now, Moses was their deliverer. He was the mediator of the old covenant. Eight times God would take Moses up on the mountain. Two of those eight times, Moses was there 40 days without food or water. I remember Jesus fasted in the wilderness for 40 days. But Moses came off the mountain. He brought them the tablets in Exodus 19. The tablets, the Ten Commandments. This is the moral law. The moral law. These are God's statements to man about morals, about what's right and what's wrong. Morals do matter. Morality matters. How you walk is very important to God. How you live, how you behave. Very important issue with God. God is saying, if you're going to represent me, bear my name, reflect me in the earth, be my people, you got to know, thou shalt not kill. Thou shalt not steal. Thou shalt not lie. You should honor your father and your mother. These things matter. Morality, this is important. Morality matters. God means business. The way you live, the way you walk, the way you conduct yourself, the way you behave. God wants to settle that issue with you. He does it by the word, by the tablets. Now, part one of the tablets, the law, is the Old Covenant, the Old Testament. The commandments, the precepts, the testimonies, the statutes, the judgments of the Lord. Primarily, all of these reveal God's character, not man. Because man, there's none holy, not one. None righteous, no, not one. This, it's a standard of God's purity, God's holiness and righteousness. This is part one, a standard that God demands. These are commandments, not suggestions. But man falls short of them. Man doesn't measure up to them. So then we have part two, the new covenant. The new covenant is greater than the old covenant, just the same way that Jesus is greater than Moses. This is where Jesus comes in. Part two of the word, the commandments. The law demanded obedience or death. Obedience or death. Well, Jesus fulfilled both. He perfectly obeyed God, the only one who ever did. But then He suffered death. Death for you and me at the cross. When we repent, when we believe on Him, when we put our faith in Him, we're born again. We are born of the Spirit. We are now a new creation. So now we actually can fulfill the law. And let me explain. We don't really fulfill the law, but the law is fulfilled in us. Romans 8 and 4 said that the righteousness of the law might be fulfilled in us. Not by us. Not by us, but it's fulfilled in us. Spiritually, there's a spiritual power and dynamic that is set off at the new birth within us. The law is fulfilled in us. Because you can't fulfill the law, not the law of Christ anyway, without love. And man doesn't have the power, the ability to love. But listen, when we get saved, Romans 5 and 5 says that the love of God is shed abroad in our hearts. It's shed abroad in our hearts so that we can love. Jesus said, love your enemies. Boy, that's a tough one. But the law is fulfilled in us. Jesus said, John 13 and 34, a new commandment I give unto you, that you love one another as I have loved you, that you love also one another. This is the law of Christ. James 2 and 8 said, if you shall fulfill the royal law of the Scriptures, thou shalt love thy neighbor as thyself. That's the royal. Jesus is the king. The royal law is the law of Jesus Christ. Galatians 6 and 2, bear ye one another's burdens, and so fulfill the law of Christ. Jesus said, a new commandment, a new law I give you is that you love. Remember the disciples asked Jesus, what's the greatest commandment? What's the greatest commandment under the law? Jesus said, love the Lord thy God with all of your heart, mind, strength, and soul, and love your neighbor as yourself. On these two commandments hang all of the law and the prophets. On these two hang all of the law and the prophets. Love fulfills the law. If you love God with all your heart, mind, strength, and soul, and love your neighbor as yourself, you fulfill the law of Christ, you'll take care of all of the law of Moses, all of those thou shalt nots. Amen. Matthew 5:20. Except your righteousness exceed the righteousness of the scribes and the Pharisees, you shall in no case enter into the kingdom of heaven. Now this is a tough one. Our righteousness has got to exceed that of the scribes and the Pharisees. Well, I'm telling you, it does, because ours is better. Our righteousness by faith in Jesus is better than the righteousness of the law, because it's not fulfilled by us, it's fulfilled in us. Moving on to the tabernacle. The tabernacle was to teach them about worship. The vision that Moses received on the mountain, he said, make the tabernacle, the tent, the worship house, make it according to the pattern shown to you on the mount, the pattern of heaven, the pattern of the throne, a tent of meeting, all of the constituents of the tabernacle, the furniture, the ritual. It was to teach them about how to approach God, their access to God of atonement and redemption. It was all ceremonial. This is the ceremonial law, not the moral law, but the ceremonial law, a pattern, a copy, symbolic. Jesus fulfilled this too. At the cross, Jesus fulfilled all of the ceremonial law. The blood of Jesus is greater than the blood of bulls and goats. All of the furnishings of the tabernacle, the ark, the candlestick, the altars, the veils, the priesthood, all of that points to Jesus. Jesus said, Matthew 5:17, think not that I am come to destroy the law, but I am come to fulfill the law. Part two of worship, the fulfillment of worship. Is God said that He is seeking true worship. The hour's coming when the true worshipers will worship God in spirit and in truth. Not a rigid, precise pattern of worship by the tabernacle or by the priesthood, but the law is fulfilled in you. The ceremony is now inside of you. The Spirit of God, a spiritual dynamic and reality, is within you, because you are now the tabernacle. You are the temple of the living God. You are a tent of meeting. You have the reality and the experience of the candlestick, the light of the world. Jesus turned on you the light in your dark world. You have the reality and the experience of the showbread, because Jesus is the bread of life that you have partaken of. You have the experience and the reality of the altar, the place of death, because you've been crucified with Jesus. Your old man is dead. The old man of sin is in the ashes of the altar. You have that reality within. The law is fulfilled in you, not by you. So worship are not the expressions of worship, like the raising of the hand or the running of the aisle or shouting. Those are the expressions. Real worship is when you break your alabaster box and you have a spill. You have an uncontrolled release. It's almost accidental. Real and true worship will look undignified. You'll get on your feet. You'll get on your hands and your feet, and you'll bow and you'll worship God like the woman in the house. Worship is like a waste. Worship is risky. Other people are going to talk. Some people will find fault. Some people will object. But you don't care what they think. You'll break your box and the fragrance will fill the room just to give Jesus what He deserves. Worship is when you run back. You're one of the 10 who got healed of leprosy, but you're the only one who breaks the norm, who breaks the religion, who breaks the formalness of Christianity. You run back, and with a loud voice you give God praise and glory. That's a spill. It's like you can't help it. It's accidental almost. It's uncontrolled. You can't help it. You got to take a risk. He said, go to the temple, show yourself to the priest. But he turns around. He said, I must go back and worship the one who healed me. Break out of the formality. Break out of the norm. Stop doing what everybody else does. Worship, true worship, will look undignified at times. You got to have a breakout. A spillover. Let your cup run over. Run back. Give God glory. Return to your first love. He deserves it. He's worthy. He saved you. He healed you. He answered your prayer. He's on the throne. He deserves your worship. He's seeking it. Then there's warfare. This is the only way. When we take care of our walk, our behavior, in our worship, then we can go to war. Then we can take on the whole armor of God. The helmet, the breastplate, the shield, the sword of the Spirit, the belt of truth. All of these things, we're equipped We're able. We're strong in the Lord only if we know how to worship and we know how to behave and walk from head to toe. We're immersed in Jesus, the battle armor, praying always with all prayer and supplication in the Spirit. Okay, now we're fighting. Finally, we're in battle because we know how to worship and we know how to fight. These are three issues that God needs to settle with all of us. Our worship, our walk, and our warfare. But worship and walk must come first. May God richly bless you.
32: Our time is up for today, but we hope that this word has been a real blessing to you. If you want to be saved today, if you feel right now an inner tugging at your heart, that is the Holy Spirit. The Holy Spirit is drawing you. He is knocking on your heart's door. I'm about to lead you in prayer, and I just want you to call out to God and make these words sincerely your very own. Heavenly

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1: Welcome, and thank you for tuning in today to the Heaven to Earth Ministry Broadcast. This is Brother Richie Enlow proclaiming the greatest message known to man, the gospel of Jesus Christ. The gospel is the greatest piece of news that has ever come to man on planet Earth. And furthermore, the greatest thing that could ever happen in your life is for you to believe on the Lord Jesus Christ and be saved. I am reading today 2 Samuel chapter 11, beginning in verse 1. And it came to pass, after the year was expired, at the time when kings go forth to battle, that David sent Joab and his servants with him and all of Israel. And they destroyed the children of Ammon. But David tarried still at Jerusalem. And it came to pass in the evening tide that David arose from off his bed and walked upon the roof of the king's house. And from the roof he saw a woman washing herself, and the woman was very beautiful to look upon. And David sent and inquired after the woman, and one said, "Is not this Bathsheba, the daughter of Eliam, the wife of Uriah the Hittite?" And David sent messengers and took her, and she came in unto him, and he lay with her. And the woman conceived, and sent and told David, and said, "I am with child." And David sent to Joab, saying, "Send me Uriah." And Joab sent Uriah to David. And David said to Uriah, "Go down to thy house, wash thy feet." And Uriah departed out of the king's house, and there followed him a mess of meat from the king. But Uriah slept at the door of the king's house with all of the servants of the Lord, and went not down to his house. And when they told David this thing, David said unto Uriah, "Why did you not go down to your house?" And Uriah said unto David, "The ark of God and Israel and Judah are abiding in tents, and the servants of my Lord are encamped in the open field. Shall I then go to my own house to eat and drink and to lie with my wife? As thou livest and as thy soul liveth, I will not do this thing." And it came to pass in the morning that David wrote a letter to Joab and sent it by the hand of Uriah. And he wrote in the letter, saying, "Set Uriah in the forefront of the hottest battle, and retire away from him, that he may be smitten and die." And it came to pass, when Joab observed the city, that he assigned Uriah unto the place where he knew the valiant men were. And the men of the city went out and fought with Joab, and there fell some of the people of the servants of David, and Uriah the Hittite died also. Then Joab sent and told David all the things concerning the war. David, this is the bad chapter in David's life. This is a time when David has obviously drifted and slipped off course from his relationship with God. David is not where he needs to be. David was the shepherd boy who grew up to be the king of Israel. He slew the giant, he played the harp, the anointing of God was upon him. But this is David's shame. The army of Israel are out in the battlefield fighting. But David tarried in Jerusalem. David is not where he's supposed to be. He's supposed to be out there with his men fighting. Geographically, David is out of place. And spiritually, David is out of place. He's veered off course. Verse 2 said, "And it came to pass in the evening tide that David arose from off his bed, and he walked upon the roof of the king's house, and he saw a woman washing herself, and the woman was very beautiful to look upon." First of all, David is waking up when it's getting dark. He's sleeping in the day and waking up at night. That's not a good formula.

0: Second of all, David is up there strutting around on his roof like he's some exalted man of pride and power. David is not where he's supposed to be. He saw a woman washing herself, and she was very beautiful to look upon. I want to talk to you today a little bit about character versus reputation. They are similar, but they are very different. Character is more important because character is true. Character is what you are truly on the inside. Reputation is what people think you are. Character is honesty, integrity, being committed to what's right and upright. Reputation is other people's perception of you, their viewpoint of you. Character is between you and God, but reputation has to do with you and other people. Everybody today is concerned about their reputation. We guard it. We protect it. We want it to be good because a bad reputation can ruin you. But character is the true you. We can fool people, but we can't fool God. God sees your character, but other people are seeing your reputation. God wants us to work on our character and allow Him to mold us. Amen. David has a reputation, but his character has slipped. David sees this woman. Now, you cannot help what you see. But he not only sees her, but he looks at her. There's a difference when seeing turns into looking, and looking turns into watching. David is drifting. There's a downward spiral here. He sees, he looks, he watches, and now David acts. He sends for her. In verse 3, 2 Samuel 11, and one said, is not this Bathsheba, the daughter of Eliam, the wife of Uriah? One said, one person, unnamed, unknown, unidentified, in the king's palace, stood up and spoke up for what was right. What's going on here? Somebody is questioning. One said, is not this the wife of Uriah? What's going on? This is not right. What's the king doing? I believe this one represents the word of God. This is a warning. This is a check. This is a chance for David to hear and turn around and not do this thing. The Bible is like the word is like a GPS. It gives us the coordinates of truth to keep us on course so that we can be where we're supposed to be. The Bible is the standard of righteousness, of what is true, of what is pure. The Word and the Spirit will guide you like a GPS. And when you get off course, the Spirit will sound an alarm inside of you in your conscience. Is this not Bathsheba, the wife of Uriah? Do you hear this, David? David, do you hear this GPS alarming in your conscience? You know better than this, David. You know better than this. But David doesn't hear it because he doesn't want to hear it. David runs through the stop sign. He ignores the warning. He looks. He watches. He acts. He sends for her. David commits adultery with this woman. She conceives. She is with child. And now David begins to cover up. King David begins to conceal what he's done. After all, he's got a reputation. This is a scandal. This is ugly. I'm telling you, the shenanigans of Bill Clinton was not the first presidential cover-up. The crookedness of Richard Nixon, the scandal and cover-up of Watergate was not the first thing of that kind that ever happened. They didn't have anything on David. David said, I've got to hide this. I can't let this get out. I've got to bring Uriah home. I've got to put her husband in the home so that he will be considered the father. Character is greater than reputation. David's protecting his reputation. He sends for Uriah on the battlefield. Uriah is where he is supposed to be. How's things going, Uriah? He says, I want you to go to your house. I want you to wash up. And I'm even going to send a meal to you. I want you to go home and enjoy time with your wife. A meal from the king. Compliments of King David. But Uriah is a man of character. He has integrity. He will not allow David to pull him away. He did not go to his house, but instead he slept at the king's door all night. When they tell David this, he said, why did you do this, Uriah? But I want you to listen to Uriah. He says Israel and Judah and the ark of God, that's the presence of God. My brothers, Israel, my fellow soldiers, they're abiding in tents, camped out in the open field. Shall I then go to my house and eat and drink and be with my wife? He's a man of character. Listen to Uriah. As you live, king, as your soul lives, I will not do this thing. He swears by the king. I don't know about you, but I'm impressed with Uriah. He has impeccable character. He has integrity that excels. He will not be pulled away. He's the model. He is one of the unsung heroes of the Bible, a man of character. So the plot thickens, the scandal deepens, the cover-up continues. The web of deception and lies becomes even more entangled for David. Let's recap it. He's not where he's supposed to be. He sees a woman. Then he looks at her. Then he watches her. Then he sins for her. And then he commits adultery. And then he tries to cover it up. But now David is going to kill a good man. If Uriah is dead, then David can then legally take Bathsheba to be his wife. So he sends Uriah back to the battlefield. And he puts a letter in his hand. And he writes to Joab, the commander of the army, put Uriah in the forefront of the battle. Put him up there where the battle is hot. And then when you get to the wall and the battle is hot, I want you to draw back away from him. He places this letter in Uriah's hand. And when he places the letter in Uriah's own hand, Uriah goes back to the battlefield with his own death warrant in his hand. He doesn't even read it. I'll tell you why he didn't read it. Because he was committed to what was right. He was loyal to the king. He was loyal to David, a good man, a man of character. He didn't even read the letter that would seal his fate. He didn't go back to his house to be with his wife because he was committed to what was right. I want to stop right here and I want to interject something very important. Uriah is what we call a picture of Jesus Christ. He's a prototype of Jesus Christ because Jesus too was sent to the battlefield by the king, his father, with his own death warrant in his hand. Jesus was sent by the Father to do the work of salvation. His purpose, his mission was to come and to die for our sins. Just like Uriah would die for the sin of David. He was sent to the front line just like Uriah was sent to the front line. Jesus was the point man. He led his disciples. He led the multitudes. He cast out unclean spirits. He healed the sick, delivered the oppressed, and preached the good news. And then he went all the way to the front where the battle was hot. And I'm talking about Calvary. I'm talking about Calvary is where he carried the cross up the hill with our sins, David's sins, the sins of the whole world. Calvary was what was where the battle was hot. He was beaten, he agonized, he was mocked. The kingdom of darkness came against him on this battlefield, and just when the battle was hot, they drew back away from him. Judas, his disciple, betrayed him. Peter even denied him. The other 10 disciples were scattered, and it was Jesus all alone where the battle was hot, just like Uriah. He was all alone when he hung on the cross. Uriah was a lamb led to the slaughter, and Jesus was a lamb led to the slaughter where the battle was hot. You see, Jesus was the representative man. The gospel is right here. He was the Son of God who became the Son of Man. And in the mind of God, he had to come right where Adam sinned. He became the last Adam to reverse all of this, to invert it. You see, I want you to listen here closely. David, you see, was guilty and tried to make himself innocent. But Jesus was innocent and made himself guilty. Do you see that? David's guilty, he's covering it up, but Jesus was innocent. And he made himself guilty. It appears that David has pulled it off. Bathsheba has now become his wife. The little boy is born, but David has no joy. He's miserable. He has deep inner anger, but his reputation appears to be intact. But God knows all about David's character. David has drifted, but God found him. The word of God came to the palace. It was Nathan the prophet, the preacher, came to the king's palace with the word of God, and he stands before the throne of David. And Nathan preached a sermon, and he said, David, in your kingdom there was a rich man and a poor man. The rich man had many possessions, many flocks, and much wealth, but the poor man only had one little lamb that he loved very much. The rich man took the poor man's little lamb, David, in your kingdom. He took it, and then he had the poor man killed. David, this happened in your kingdom. David is angry at himself. He hears this parable sermon. He doesn't know that it applies to him. So he rises from his throne and he said, that man is going to die. And Nathan looks back at him and said, David, you are the man. David, you're guilty. David gets up and he runs to his prayer closet. And he penned the words of Psalm 51. David repented. And David was forgiven of God. I want to challenge you today about the difference between character and reputation. God wants you to work on your character. Your reputation will fall in line. We've got it backwards. We want to keep our reputation good, but we let our character slip. Hear the word of God today. Whatever you've done, Jesus will forgive, but God expects us to grow and be men of integrity and character. God bless you today.
1: Our time is up for today, but we hope that this word has been a real blessing to you. If you want to be saved today, if you feel right now an inner tugging at your heart, that is the Holy Spirit. The Holy Spirit is drawing you. He is knocking on your heart's door. I'm about to lead you in prayer, and I just want you to call out to God and make these words sincerely your very own. Heavenly Father, in Jesus' name, I ask you to come into my heart and to forgive me of my sins. Wash me with your blood, the blood that Jesus shed at the cross of Calvary. Heavenly Father, I know I'm not good enough, and I cannot save myself, but I know that Jesus died for me, and he hung in my place, and he is my sacrifice. Holy Spirit, I invite you into my heart and life. Make me a new person. Make me a new creation from this day forward. Give me a desire and a thirst and a hunger for your presence and your word. And thank you for saving me today. In Jesus' name, amen. Well, if you prayed that prayer and you received Christ into your heart and life today, or if this ministry has blessed you in any way, we would love to hear from you. It would really be an encouragement to us. A special member of my family is coming now to tell you how you can do just that.
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1: Welcome, and thank you for tuning in today to the Heaven to Earth Ministry Broadcast. This is Brother Richie Enloe proclaiming the greatest message known to man, the gospel of Jesus Christ. The gospel is the greatest piece of news that has ever come to man on planet Earth. And furthermore, the greatest thing that could ever happen in your life is for you to believe on the Lord Jesus Christ and be saved. I am preaching for a title today, Two Pharaohs, Proverbs 21, verse 1, the king's heart is in the hand of the Lord. As the rivers of water, he turneth it whithersoever he wills. Daniel 2 and 20, and Daniel answered and said, blessed be the name of God forever and ever, for wisdom and might are his. And he changeth the times and the seasons. He removeth kings and setteth up kings. As I preach this today, November 2020, we're on the heels of the election. And just as most of us would have figured, there's a lot of chaos that have ensued. It's not settled yet. And right now, some people are happy about the way it stands, and some are not, and that's the way elections go. But I would say to you today that I consider myself to be a passionate patriot,
0: I love my country. I love the red, white, and blue. But this world is not my home. This world is not my home. I have an earthly citizenship, but I have a heavenly citizenship. So for some perspective today, let's go to the Bible. I want to talk about these two pharaohs who lived and ruled in Egypt 430 years apart. Two pharaohs, one was wicked and one was not. Two pharaohs, one dealt with Joseph and one dealt with Moses. Two pharaohs, one treated Israel very good and one did not treat God's people Israel very good. In fact, he oppressed them and he was a hard taskmaster. So two pharaohs, a good one and a bad one. But I want to tell you today, if you believe the Bible, the Word of God, I want to tell you today that God raised up both of them. He raised up the good one and the bad one. He raised up the wicked one, the oppressor. He raised up the one who treated Israel good. Daniel said, "For wisdom and might are his. He removeth kings and setteth up kings." Daniel said that to Nebuchadnezzar, another king in the Old Testament. I want to tell you today, God is in control. He sets up kings. He removes one. He sets up another. God is in control now, just like he was then. He is sovereign today, no less today than he was back then in the time of these two pharaohs. But talking today, I'll say it this way, God's will versus God's perfect will. God's will versus God's perfect will. What do you mean? What is the difference between God's will and his perfect will? Remember, Jesus taught his disciples to pray. He said, pray like this, "Thy will be done on earth as it is in heaven." Jesus said we are to pray like this, "Thy will be done on earth as it is in heaven." God's perfect will is when earth resembles heaven. When earth, this world, or you are lining up with heaven. How rare it is that God's perfect will is carried out on earth like it is in heaven. How rare for this world to really look like heaven. Although sometimes, you know, we have this phrase, heaven on earth. Well, wouldn't that be wonderful? But right before Jesus said, "Thy will be done on earth as it is in heaven," he said this, "Thy kingdom come. Thy kingdom come, thy will be done." You know, when Jesus comes back to earth to rule and reign for 1,000 years, right now, we as the church, we are the kingdom of God. But the kingdom of God is within us. Righteousness, peace, and joy in the Holy Ghost. The kingdom of God is within us. And God's will, his perfect will, you should be looking on the inside a little bit more like heaven than you do the earth. But there's coming a day when Jesus comes back, and the kingdom of God will not just be within the church, but it's going to cover the earth. Because Jesus is the King of kings and the Lord of lords. And I like to always throw this one in there. He's the Judge of judges. King of kings. He's the King over all of the kings. He's in control. He's sovereign. He's in control. He's the prime minister over the prime ministers. He's the president over the presidents. The word president comes from the word preside. I want to tell you today, God is presiding. Heaven is God's throne. The earth is his footstool. He is presiding over the affairs of man. God's will versus God's perfect will. I'll put it another way. God's will plan A versus God's will plan B. God's will plan A is his perfect will. And that's what we want. That's what we need. But God's will plan B is remediation. God's will, plan B, is remedial. It's when men don't cooperate. Don't cooperate with God. God's will, plan B, is when we refuse to obey him. He has to institute plan B. And plan B is just as much God's will as his perfect will. Because it's for that situation. You remember Moses, Deuteronomy 28. He said unto Israel, "I lay before you today, I set before you today a blessing and a curse. It's up to you to choose." God's will, plan A, is what he wants for us. God's will, plan A, is he wants to bless a man. God wants to bless a man, shower a man with blessings, if that man will cooperate. God's will, plan A, is to bless and prosper a nation. And God will do it. But let's go back to these two pharaohs for a moment. I said one was wicked, one was not. One dealt with Joseph, one dealt with Moses. One was a good king, a good pharaoh, a good one, and a bad one. But God raised up both of them to accomplish His will for that time. Remember, God, He is the King of kings. He is the presiding king, and He's in control. But He raised both of these men up 430 years apart. That first Pharaoh, the Bible describes him like this. The Bible says that he knew Joseph. He knew Joseph. It appears that this king of Egypt, this Pharaoh, seemed to be a pretty good man. But you got to understand something about Joseph. Joseph is a type of Jesus Christ in the Bible. Both Joseph and Jesus were rejected of their brethren. They were both sold of their brethren. They were both very much beloved of their father. They both were falsely accused, falsely condemned, falsely imprisoned. Both of them arose in power and authority and fed the people. Joseph fed the people in a famine. He fed them bread. Jesus is the bread of life. Jesus is the bread come down from heaven. He fed the multitudes His bread. Both of them were elevated, promoted to second in command of the kingdom. Jesus is second only to His Father, and He sits at His Father's right hand. The kingdom of God. Both of them went from the pit to the palace. Both of them first descended, but then they ascended. That first Pharaoh, that good Pharaoh, he knew Joseph. He recognized Joseph as being from God. He recognized the anointing of God on Joseph. He recognized and acknowledged the wisdom of God on Joseph. So he elevated him. And because of that, it was a blessing. And the people rejoiced. Egypt had bread to eat in a famine. Israel was blessed. And they were able to eat. In fact, the world came to Egypt and they were fed. Joseph was a blessing to that first Pharaoh. But that second Pharaoh, that wicked one, that bad one, who came 430 years later, the Bible describes him like this, said he did not know Joseph. And so, if he did not know Joseph, we could say it this way, he did not know Jesus, or really he did not know God. He would not recognize God. Because he did not know Joseph, he did not know Moses. And he did not recognize Moses for the anointing upon Moses and the authority and the wisdom upon Moses. So, really he did not recognize God. He was full of pride. And he did not recognize God's power and authority. Romans 9 and 17, Paul says this through the Spirit of God. He says, "For the Scripture saith unto Pharaoh," that wicked Pharaoh, "for the Scripture says unto him, even for this same purpose have I raised you up, that I might show my power in thee, that my name might be declared throughout all of the earth." The word of God to that wicked Pharaoh is, I set you up. I removed kings and set up kings. I brought you to the throne of Egypt. I raised you up for what? To show off. To show off, to show my power, to break the heathen, to declare my name. Listen, that second wicked Pharaoh, 8 times in the book of Exodus, it says that the Lord hardened his heart. The Lord hardened his heart, raised him up for a purpose, to show His power over him, to show God's power, declare His name. 8 times the Lord hardened his heart, but also 7 times, the Bible said that Pharaoh hardened his own heart. Which is true? Well, both of them are true. What was it all about? To accomplish God's desire, His will, to show His power, to cause Israel to get on their knees and cry out to God for deliverance. And God sent them Moses. Let me tell you something today. On the heels of this American election, in our country, in our nation's history, we have had presidents that recognized God. We've had presidents that did not recognize God. We've had presidents that had respect for the Bible, God's Word. We've had presidents without any respect for the Bible, God's Word. We have an earthly citizenship, but we also have a heavenly citizenship. This world is not your home. God is sovereign. I remind you today, He's in control. The kings of the earth are just puppets in His hand. I'm telling you today, all things are going to be fulfilled. because it is very late in the game. It is very late. We are speeding through time. We are speeding to the end. We are barreling through time. We are on the verge of the rapture. Do you hear me today? The great tribulation period is upon us. But God will raise up the King to accomplish His will. Will it be plan A or will it be plan B? Will the next president of this country, will it be a blessing to the people, or will it be so that God can show His power and break the heathen and break the teeth of the ungodly? I say to the church today, don't fret. We know who is in control. We know the King of Kings. The Bible said, be still and know that I am God. I say to you today, don't fret. Don't spew hatred. Don't be unchristian-like. Don't be a part of the chaos like the rest of the world. When we do that, when we act like that, you know what we're acting like? We're acting like we think that the earthly king or the earthly president is really in control. All he is a puppet. God is in control. I'm telling you today, God raised up Ronald Reagan. God raised up Nebuchadnezzar. God raised up Adolf Hitler. God raised up Barack Obama. God raises up King. He raised up Donald Trump. And in January, if Joe Biden goes to the White House, I will say that God raised up Joe Biden to accomplish His will. Will it be plan A or plan B? Will it be a blessing or will it be so that God will show His power? Regardless, I'd say to you today that He is the King over all of the kings. He is in control. Be still and know that I am God. Don't ever forget that. Act like it. Put your faith on display today. May God richly bless you.
1: Our time is up for today, but we hope that this word has been a real blessing to you. If you want to be saved today, if you feel right now an inner tugging at your heart, that is the Holy Spirit. The Holy Spirit is drawing you. He is knocking on your heart's door. I'm about to lead you in prayer, and I just want you to call out to God and make these words sincerely your very own. Heavenly Father, in Jesus' name, I ask You to come into my heart and to forgive me of my sins. Wash me with Your blood, the blood that Jesus shed at the cross of Calvary. Heavenly Father, I know I'm not good enough, and I cannot save myself, but I know that Jesus died for me, and He hung in my place, and He is my sacrifice. Holy Spirit, I invite You into my heart and life. Make me a new person. Make me a new creation from this day forward. Give me a desire and a thirst and a hunger for Your presence and Your word. And thank You for saving me today. In Jesus' name, amen. Well, if you prayed that prayer and you received Christ into your heart and life today, or if this ministry has blessed you in any way, we would love to hear from you. It would really be an encouragement to us. A special member of my family is coming now to tell you how you can do just that.
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At the beginning of Matthew chapter 2, the Magi have come to worship the child Jesus Christ. Now we continue reading from the Bible at Matthew 2:13. Now when they had gone, behold, an angel of the Lord appeared to Joseph in a dream and said, "Get up, take the child and his mother and flee to Egypt, and remain there until I tell you, for Herod is going to search for the child to destroy him." So Joseph got up and took the child and his mother while it was still night, and left for Egypt. He remained there until the death of Herod. This was to fulfill what had been spoken by the Lord through the prophet, "Out of Egypt I called my son." Then when Herod saw that he had been tricked by the Magi, he became very enraged, and sent and slew all the male children who were in Bethlehem and all its vicinity, from 2 years old and under, according to the time which he had determined from the Magi. Then what had been spoken through Jeremiah the prophet was fulfilled. A voice was heard in Ramah, weeping and great mourning, Rachel weeping for her children, and she refused to be comforted, because they were no more. But when Herod died, behold, an angel of the Lord appeared in a dream to Joseph in Egypt, and said, "Get up, take the child and his mother, and go into the land of Israel, for those who sought the child's life are dead." So Joseph got up, took the child and his mother, and came into the land of Israel. But when he heard that Archelaus was reigning over Judea in place of his father Herod, he was afraid to go there. Then, after being warned by God in a dream, he left for the regions of Galilee, and came and lived in a city called Nazareth. This was to fulfill what was spoken through the prophets, "He shall be called a Nazarene." Matthew chapter 3. Now in those days John the Baptist came, preaching in the wilderness of Judea, saying, "Repent, for the kingdom of heaven is at hand." For this is the one referred to by Isaiah the prophet when he said, "The voice of one crying in the wilderness, make ready the way of the Lord, make his paths straight." Now John himself had a garment of camel's hair and a leather belt around his waist, and his food was locusts and wild honey. Then Jerusalem was going out to him, and all Judea and all the district around the Jordan, and they were being baptized by him in the Jordan River as they confessed their sins. But when he saw many of the Pharisees and Sadducees coming for baptism, he said to them, "You brood of vipers, who warned you to flee from the wrath to come? Therefore bear fruit in keeping with repentance, and do not suppose that you can say to yourselves, 'We have Abraham for our father,' for I say to you that from these stones God is able to raise up children to Abraham. The axe is already laid at the root of the trees. Therefore, every tree that does not bear good fruit is cut down and thrown into the fire." For more info about this ministry, our website is the-word.info. Learn more about us online at the-word.info. Reading the Word of God without comment, this is Nicholas Hope.

0: This is Max McLean. What is the best way to maintain a grateful, faithful heart? Listen to the Bible from Philippians 4. 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Finally, brothers, whatever is true, whatever is noble, whatever is right, whatever is pure, whatever is lovely, whatever is admirable, if anything is excellent or praiseworthy, think about such things. From Philippians 4, listen to the Bible. It's great for the soul.
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honoring God. Today's daily walk through the Bible is found in Proverbs 3, 9 and 10. Honor the Lord with your possessions and with the first fruits of all your increase, so your barns will be filled with plenty. Whom will you choose to honor today? If you honor God and place Him at the center of your life, every day is cause for celebration. But if you fail to honor your Heavenly Father, you're asking for trouble and lots of it. At times, your life is probably hectic, demanding, and complicated. When the demands of life leave you rushing from place to place with scarcely a moment to spare, you may fail to pause and thank your Creator for the blessings He has bestowed upon you. But that's a big mistake. So honor God for who He is and for what He's done for you. And don't just honor Him on Sunday morning. Praise Him all day long, every day, for as long as you live, and then for all eternity. Max Lucado said, "Praise opens the window of our hearts, preparing us to walk more closely with God. Prayer raises the window of our spirit, enabling us to listen more clearly to the Father." Again, the scripture for today's daily walk through the Bible says, "Honor the Lord with your possessions, with the first fruits of all your increase, so your barns will be filled with plenty." Proverbs 3, 9 and 10.

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2: If the scholars are correct and Psalm 140 is David writing in this, I think then we can learn some things about misunderstanding. And there are just a few things I want you to see here, beginning with verse 1 again. He said, David said, "Deliver me, O Lord, from evil men. Preserve me from violent men." What I want you to see is there is a vulnerability that we all have. When misunderstandings happen, we can feel very vulnerable at that time. I mean, it's a time when we need protection. I want to tell you, and so I want you to see both sides of this today. I want you to see in this you that it may be offended when you're offended, and an offender, one who is being misunderstood, one who is misunderstanding. There's a vulnerability there that we're on the edge of something bad happening if we're not careful. And what I want us to see is in our vulnerabilities in relationships and dealing with people and dealing with misunderstandings and those things. Here he says, "Deliver me, O Lord, from the evil men. Preserve me." I mean, he's saying, "Lord, I need protection." This is David, what he's saying. I need protection. These people, Saul don't understand me. These people that serve under Saul, that are warriors of Saul, they don't understand what's me. I'm not seeking them any harm. Lord, deliver me, protect me, preserve me from these violent men. These men that Saul and has got to coming after me, they continually gather together for war, he says at the end of verse 2. So I just want us to see vulnerability. Then again, verse 2, who plan evil things in their hearts, they continually gather together for war. Not only is it a vulnerable time, and there's vulnerability, there's also exaggeration. I want you to hear me, exaggeration. Would you say that with me? Exaggeration. We start getting stuff in our mind. They are continually gathering together and planning and scheming against me. They are just constantly doing it. Now see, what we got to think about on the other hand is, are we ever guilty of doing the planning and scheming? Are we guilty of being this person that is exaggerating, that we're getting caught up in the exaggeration? See, I think the vulnerability is for both persons, the one being offended, the one who offends. We can fall into a trap to think we're right either way, right? I mean, that's the nature of it. But so here we're seeing the process of this misunderstanding from vulnerability to exaggeration. And so he says they continue to gather together for war. Then verse 3, they sharpen their tongues like a serpent. The poison of asp is under their lips. So it goes from vulnerability either to be a person that becomes vindictive towards something that you misunderstood, or vice versa, but it goes from vulnerability to exaggerating. One, exaggerating what the person has done, that it's bigger than it really is. Or on the other side of the fence, you're exaggerating in your mind what these people think about you and what they're doing against you. And then this pastor, they sharpen their tongues, meaning then you start, there's come some talking, some sharing. So this person's hurt me, and then I'm telling somebody. Who are we sharing these vulnerabilities and these things with in our life? Are we sharing with somebody who will say, I think you're misreading them. I think you're misjudging this. I think you're not, you're not thinking like you need to think here. Or are we going to tell people that will just agree with us? See, so we're finding, I'm kind of talking back and forth now because we can be either one of these. We can be the offender or the one being offended, but I think the truth is on both sides. We all are vulnerable in the midst of relationships and in the midst of things happening. And if we're not careful, whatever side we're on, things start getting exaggerated in our minds how big the issue is. And then if you're not careful, then you start talking about it and it can become poison. It's a poison to you, a poison to someone else. And this really is how it all works, just this simple. And that's why we have to be very careful. Aquila Webb, my daddy gave me this book years ago. It was written in the late 1800s. And it was a book of 300 evangelistic sermons out of the late 1800s. And Aquila Webb wrote an outline, and I always remembered it. This outline is this. And this is about how the devil does things. He suggests doubts. He blows things out of proportion, and he magnifies difficulties. See, we've got to expose the enemy's tactics now, and that's what I'm doing right now. He suggests doubts. Would you say that with me? He suggests doubts. He blows things out of proportion. He blows things out of proportion. He magnifies difficulties. He magnifies. I want to tell you, things ain't nearly as bad as you think they are. And no matter how bad they are, we got to know that it's not all true. It's just not all true. It's been blown out of proportion. No matter what you do know, it's been blown out. So I want to just keep that in mind because God is not wanting us to live our life according to the dictates of the evil one. But the evil one wants to control your life. And if he might not can get you to do some gross sin to stop your spiritual progress, but if he can get you always worried about who said, they said, what did they say, and always tangled up in some kind of relational mess with misunderstandings, I want to tell you, if the person is a believer, let's just assume up at the front, there's something here I don't understand. And so I need to give a little breathing room. Now what happened is when you do that, you may give some, and you might find out that Saul is trying to kill you. You might find out when that javelin passes by your ear that it was for real. He really was. He did. It was him. He was doing this to me. But sometimes the javelin's only in your mind. Sometimes it's only in your imagination. And that's how the enemy will try to mess you up, by blowing things out of proportion and exaggerating your imagination. And so these are just a few simple truths that I wanted to share with you this morning. So you say, now what do we do when all this comes about? How are we to respond? And we see it right in the next verse 6. I said to the Lord, this is David, I said to the Lord, you are my God. Hear the voice of my supplications, O Lord, the God, the Lord, the strength of my salvation. You have covered my head in the day of battle. Do not grant, O Lord, the desires of the wicked. Do not further his wicked scheme. And I want to remind you, our warfare is not against flesh and blood, but against principalities, against powers, against rulers of darkness in the heavenly realms. That's where our battle is. So when we read this, don't you start thinking of attacking a person in this way. The intent here is for us to understand this is a spiritual battle. And God, we've got to turn to God. And this is simple. This is as simple as I can say today, but I kept being drawn back to this idea of misunderstanding today. You and I have just got to take it to God. It's simple as that. Okay, he's profound this morning. Let's go home. I mean, it's just as simple as that, but I felt like today I needed to say this and say this alone for all of us, for me and for you. That we've got to remember who the enemy is. We've got to remember what his tactics are. And we have got to lighten up and not think everybody's against us when they look at you funny. Don't think because they didn't talk to you at Walmart that they're mad at you. They had a grocery list on their mind. They were having to go all the way across the store for one light bulb out of the grocery section, all the way across the whole store. And the truth of the matter is, most people's got enough things going on in their own life, they hadn't even thought about you. You may say, well, that's terrible. They really Christians. They ain't even thinking about me. No. They may love you to the uttermost and they'll pray for you all night long, but they can't think of you every second. Lighten up. Believe in God. Take more stuff to God instead of the Facebook. Take it to God instead of writing some kind of letter. Take it to God instead of fussing about it on the phone. Take it to God. Leave it there. Lighten up. Nobody ain't thinking about me or you. And hopefully when I request prayer, you pray for me. But the truth of the matter is, there's somebody praying for you and for me when we don't even have no idea. You know why? Because there's a Holy Spirit. I might not have told Gary and Lynn what's going on. They may not know, so they might not have been able to pray. But somebody else, the Lord knocked on their heart in the middle of the night and they sat up in the bed. I might not ever know who it was. But they prayed for me. Then maybe somebody else, Gary and Lynn, had on their mind. You know, I need to pray for them. But it was somebody else. And that happens all over the place. Listen, we are children of the King. Let's take it to God. Cast your care upon Him, for He cares for you. Now, this is the way I'm going to end right here. If you're here today and you're really hurting, because, see, this is real. This right here is some real stuff. And you're hurting today and you've been bruised. I want to tell you, bruised and battered. Because this is where people get stopped in their work, in their relationship with God and their progress spiritually. If you've been rocked and bruised today and you say, and some things happened a long time ago that you haven't been able to break free of, but you need freedom today. I want us to stand. You come up for prayer. Would you do that? I just want you to come. I don't know who you are, where you are. I don't know the particular story, but the Lord knew your story today, and He wants to touch your heart today. If that is you, I want you to just make your way to the front, and we're going to pray. We're going to pray. We're going to believe God. We're going to get free from stuff. Get free from it. Anybody else, just come. That's you. You know it. I'm going to tell you, it might have happened a long time ago. It might have happened last week. It might have happened yesterday. pain.

you've just received and allow it to go deep into your heart. Allow Jesus to do the deep work that only He can do. And I also want to encourage you to be a part of what we're doing at Christian Heritage by going to ChristianHeritageChurch.com. Thanks again for joining us.

0: Good morning. 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Schaefer
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0: We welcome you to Light of the World Ministry, light in the dark world, with the power of God's true word and God's true light, Jesus Christ, the true light, with an open heart and an open mind. Let's move right on in to today's message and hear what God has for us today.
2: The title of the message is Holy Spirit. Amen. The text tonight is going to be coming out of John 16 and 13 right there. But when He, the Spirit of truth, cometh, He will guide you into all truth. He will not speak of His own. He will speak only what He hears, and He will tell you what is yet to come. Amen? Amen. That's what the Holy Spirit is. See, I want to talk to you tonight about the Holy Spirit tonight, or you can say the Holy Ghost tonight. Lots of people will say the Holy Spirit. I want to say the Holy Ghost. Amen? Because to me, the Holy Ghost is more closer to me, because when I was growing up, that's what we heard, the Holy Ghost, not the Holy Spirit, but it's the same thing. For the majority of Christian denomination, the Holy Spirit or the Holy Ghost is the third person of the Trinity. Amen? And God manifests as God the Father, God the Son, and God the Holy Spirit. Each one itself for being God. God the Father, amen? God the Son, and God the Holy Spirit. It is saying, I am God, amen? He says that I am the great I am, amen? And the Lord tells us what the Holy Spirit is and what He does for us, amen? Do you know what the Holy Spirit does for us, amen? I mean, I was telling some of you a while ago that you can literally take and receive the baptism of the Holy Ghost. You can be a Christian, yes, the Spirit of God is around you and He's in you and everything, but when you get baptized with the Holy Ghost, it's an infilling with the power and the fire of the Holy Ghost. Amen? That was just like when the disciples, they were sitting down on the day of Pentecost, and it come in like a mighty rushing wind, and it fell upon them like fire, and they all began up, and He's praying, and He's preaching in tongues and all. And what was that? Peter went out and he preached that first day, and the Spirit of God right there that fell upon him, and 3,000 souls was entered into the kingdom of God that day. This is what the fire and power would do. Fire and power gets people moving and preaching the word of God. I mean, for the Holy Ghost said on me, I could not get up here and preach or do nothing like that. But when the anointing will come when you have the fire and the power of the Holy Ghost. And that's what it does right there. See, the Holy Ghost is operating right now through me, because that's the only way I can preach and do is yield myself to the Holy Ghost. Amen. Because He's God the Father, God the Son, and God the Holy Ghost. Amen. This is what He's trying to tell you, what He does for you. And He says right there in John 14 and 26, but the Comforter, listen, the Comforter, classified as Helper, amen, which is the Holy Spirit, whom the Father will send in my name. The Holy Ghost is coming in my name. It's talking about the not my name, the name of Jesus is what He's talking about. The Holy Ghost is going to come in the name of Jesus. I'm talking about the fire and the power of the Holy Ghost coming in the name of Jesus. That's what I'm talking about tonight. He shall teach you all things and bring all things to your remembrance whatsoever I have said unto you. By Jesus Christ paying the price on the cross, that lets the Holy Ghost to come into our lives completely. And He is the great teacher of the Word of God. Amen. I mean, He's a great teacher.

0: the Word of God. You can sit there, you can pick that Bible up, and you can read and do it. But when you start letting God come into you, and all He says there, and you start opening up the Bible then with the Holy Ghost being in you, things will come off the pages like you never seen. That was just like this message here. I was going to preach something completely different. But I pick up one scripture, and I look at something, and God started in filling my mind with, you know, people need to start knowing in these last days about the Holy Ghost. They need to start knowing in the last day about the Holy Spirit. They need to start knowing in the last day there's fire and power that they can have, that they can walk over the devil. And what is that? Serpents and scorpions will not even hurt you, because that's what He's telling you right there. You need to be endued with something, because let me tell you what, in the last days, the devil, you think you've been attacked with stuff? You ain't been attacked with nothing yet, because the devil's fixing to beef it up. He knows the time is running short, and he's fixing to beef it up, and he will bring many of Christians down if you don't have the fire and the power of the Holy Ghost. Knowing that I got the fire and the power of the Holy Ghost, that I can overcome the devil. And even if you got the fire and the power of the Holy Ghost, he's still coming at you, because he wants God down on his knee to beg him, is what he's wanting. But it's not going to happen. We know the book. We know the back of the book. And he knows it too. Glory, hallelujah. Which is the only way one can learn the Word and to give us understandings of what He has said. Yes. So let's look at the Word of God. Like what He says right there in 1 Corinthians 2 and 12, He is light. Do you believe the Holy Ghost is the light, or the Holy Spirit? Do you think He's light? Oh, I tell you what, you let somebody come in and they receive the baptism of the Holy Ghost, they are lit up. Hallelujah. It says what we have received is not the spirit of the world, but the Spirit whom is from God has what? Freely give us. Amen. And what the Holy Ghost lets us know of what was freely given us. Amen. Because what was freely gave to us, that's what He wants you to know. What was freely gave to you right there? We're going to put some things together that God the Father, God the Son, and God the Holy Ghost, and you're going to see what they are tonight. If you look at it right there, John 3:16, but God so loved the world that He gave His only begotten Son. Whosoever believeth in Him shall not perish, but have that everlasting life. It was freely gave to you then. Amen. The Holy Ghost will come and bring things off the pages that you can sit there and read what the Holy Ghost is telling me tonight. John 3:16, you better believe it, because the Holy Spirit said it was freely given, and God freely gave His Son up on the cross, saying John 3:16, God so loved the world that He gave His only begotten Son, whosoever believe on Him shall not perish, but have the everlasting life. The Holy Ghost is telling you that tonight. Brother Dewey ain't telling you that tonight. Some of you heard it your whole life, some of you don't even know, but the Holy Ghost is telling you tonight, you need to know what was freely gave to you is the Holy Ghost is freely gave to you, and Jesus Christ was freely gave to you, because God the Father freely gave them to you.
1: Amen.
0: Does that make sense?
1: Yes.
0: Praise God. He gave His Son, Jesus Christ, that He is the light. But like what it says right there in John 8:12, I am the light of the world. Amen. Whosoever follows me never walk in darkness, but will have that what? The light of life. That's what Jesus is telling you right there. The Holy Ghost is telling you. Now He's telling you it's the light of life, that Jesus Christ is the light of life. And it tells us He is love, like what it says in Galatians 5:22. But the fruit of the Spirit is love, joy, peace, forbearance, kindness, goodness, faithfulness, gentleness, and self-control. Amen. This is what He's trying to tell you, what the fruit of the Spirit is. Amen. Because where it says right there, fruit, it don't, listen, it don't say fruits. It says fruit. Amen. It ain't separating it right there. Some people say, oh, it's the fruits of the Spirit. No, it's the fruit of the Spirit is what God is trying to tell you. Amen. That's what He wants each and every one of you to know. But rather it says fruit, but rather it's fruit. They are to be looked at as a whole. Let me read it back again. love, joy, peace, forbearance, kindness, goodness, faithfulness, goodness, and self-control. I can come in here and bring different fruit. I can bring several oranges in here, and you're going to say that is fruit. No, but Jesus Christ says you take every one of them, and it's a fruit. That's what Jesus Christ is trying to tell you tonight. You need to be a fruit for Him. What kind of fruit are you bringing God tonight? Are you trying to bring fruit, and you want to pick different things out of there to be? Jesus Christ says every one of these things go alongside each other, and they grow in you as one is what they do. That's what the Holy Ghost will do. Let you know I got to be all these things. Love, joy, peace, goodness, kindness, all this, and it grows together as in one. I can have love and kindness, but hate you over here. But Jesus said, no, you must have it all, and let it all grow in the one. Amen. Be all in one tonight.
2: Praise the Lord.
0: Praise the Lord.
3: Glory, hallelujah. Jesus. Yes, hallelujah.
0: Praise the Lord. Praise the Lord. You can't do nothing without Christ.
3: That's right.
0: You are arrogant because you can't. A lot of people gets up there and says, I got this. I don't know how you women can do it, but y'all can throw that head back and forth. I got this. You can sit there if you want to and say, I got this tonight. But let me tell you what, when you say it, start saying that, and if you don't have Jesus Christ working and operating in your life tonight, you are very arrogant to say that tonight. Amen? Because let me tell you something, you don't have nothing. Only thing you got is hell on your heels. All you got. And the devil knows it right there. Because if you don't have the fruit of the Spirit, if you don't have the Holy Ghost tonight, if your name is not written in the Lamb Book of Life, the devil's already got you tonight. He will bring you down to the pits of hell with Him. That's what He wants tonight. He wants your soul into the pits of hell with Him tonight. But Jesus Christ said, God so loved the world that He gave His only begotten Son. He is the light of the world, John 8:12. He is the fruit, love, joy, peace, goodness, and all. He is it all, amen. What are you going to be tonight? If you look at it right there, the fruit of love, John 15:13, greater love has no man than this, that lays down His life for His friend. Our Lord Jesus laid down His life for us is what He did. Amen. Oh, we read these things. It's on firemen stuff. It's on policeman stuff. No greater love than a man laid. You better believe it. But where did they get it from? It come from Jesus Christ Himself. No greater friend. That's what He calls us right there. His friend tonight. So no greater love.
3: Yes.
0: Greater love has no than this, that lays down His life for His friend. Our Lord Jesus laid His life down because He's my friend. Amen. He calls me friend. The fruit of joy tonight, Hebrews 12:2 right there. Look unto Jesus Christ, the author and the finisher of your faith, who for the joy that was set before Him to endure the cross. Oh, a lot of people say, where does that come from, joy? No, Jesus said it was a joyful time for Him to go to the cross, to go through what He went through, for being beaten with the cats of nine tails, for the crown of thorn, for all the shame that He was able to sit there and hung naked on the cross. Listen, you look at pictures with something around. He hung naked on a cross before everybody out there. And I'm here to tell you, when it was all done and over with, He said it was a joy to go to the cross. It was a joy to go to the cross for you and for you and for you and for you. Because when it was done, it was a perfect sacrifice. And He goes and sits at the right hand side of the Father. That it was a perfect sacrifice. And it's a joy for Him to do it. Hallelujah. You know, some people say, it's a joy. It's a joy to come and preach. Yes, it's a joy to come and preach. A lot of work comes into it when we go out preaching it up. A lot of work. But it's a joy when we see souls come to the kingdom of God. It's joy when we see people healed. It's joy when they receive the baptism of the Holy Ghost, because it's all done in the name of the Father, in the name of the Son, in the name of the Holy Ghost, and His name is Jesus. Hallelujah. Woo! Hallelujah. Glory, hallelujah. This was the joy that He did for each and every one of us. The fruit of peace, John 14:27. Peace I leave with you. My peace I give unto you. Not as the world gives, but as but I give to you. Let not your heart be troubled, neither let it be afraid. Amen. This is the peace that he gives you right there. For he left right there. He says, I give you my peace. You know, that's the peace of God right there. That's the peace that passes all understanding is what he does. He wants each and every one of us. See, the thing of it is that we live into the world. We live in fear. We live in torment. We live, oh, somebody going to do something. Somebody going to say something. Oh, it's going to happen to me and all that. No, you need to have the peace of God. Knowing no matter what they can do to you, God's going to overcome it because my name is in the Lamb Book of Life and I'm his child. I can call upon the Father right there and I know whatever the devil brings, hallelujah, it may be bad for a moment, but praise God, it's going to be victorious on the other side when the devil gets knocked down and we can call upon the name of the Lord. That's just like my brother God. I know it's a healing taking place, hallelujah. It may look bad now, but I got a God, hallelujah. He's a healer. He's a savior, hallelujah. I know. I know.
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5: Welcome to Fig Tree Ministry Broadcast. My name is Elder Willie Carter. Thank you for joining me as we endeavor to strengthen the body of Christ through His Word. Remember, the gospel is not for everyone, only whosoever will.
6: Last week, we talked about the will and that how Christ has ratified and confirmed his will and testament with his own blood. For where a testament is, there also of necessity be the death of the testator. That is found in Hebrews 9:16. Christ disannulled the law of the Old Testament by establishing the New Testament. Hebrews 7:18, for there is verily a disannulling of the commandment going before for the weaknesses and unprofitableness thereof. He takes away the first that he may establish the second one. That's Hebrews chapter 10. And Christ have ordained and commanded us, his disciples, to go out and preach the gospel and to establish his commandment in the earth today. So we find that in Mark, Matthew, the book of Luke, and also in the book of Acts. His will for us believers is that we are to preach the word, establish his commandment, for he has already prayed for us. John chapter 17 is an awesome chapter to read of our sealing of Jesus Christ as believers today. He prayed that the Father would keep us through his own name whom he has given unto him. And he said that I will pray the Father that he give unto you another, the Comforter, that you may abide, that he may abide with you forever. That's John 14:17. Jesus is our spiritual testator, and the Holy Spirit is the one who is on earth in his absence. And he came after his death to ensure that we are victorious in the carrying out of his will and also in our walk as covenant believers. And as sons of God, now we imitate our Father while we are on earth, as Jesus also did, and he showed the character of the Father. Jesus is now seated at the right hand of God, in power and also in authority. Terms of the will are as follows. First, he told us to be holy, for God is holy. The promise of Joel 2:28 is now living in us today. The promise of his spirit living in human bodies. He said that he would, in the latter days, he will pour out his spirit upon all flesh. And that is all flesh who will believe the gospel that we preach. And today, we have received that promise if we are believers. We are the temples of God. He has come to dwell in us. He supped with us. We have been sealed with Holy Spirit of promise. Holy Spirit identifies us as the sons of God. He is the witness that allows us to say, Abba, Father. He is teaching us. He is leading us. He is guiding us into all truth. He even revealed the things that are to come to us. We are not the children of darkness, but we are the children of light. Because Holy Spirit lives in us, darkness cannot stay in us. The illuminating glory of the Holy Spirit forces it out. There is nothing or no one who is able to keep us from living holy. He has commanded us to do so. He has given us the power and the authority to do so. But we must choose. We must choose not to continue in sin. But when we miss the mark, we quickly repent unto him through our advocate, Jesus Christ, and receive a washing and a cleansing and restoration. Another thing that we receive as a legacy of the will of Jesus Christ and as sons of God is to declare the will of the Father's kingdom to be done on earth now. We do not have to wait until we die. Jesus died so that we may declare his kingdom and rule and reign with him now on earth. He has been risen. He has risen, and he is seated at the right hand of the Father. So we have the right. That's where our life is, hidden with Christ. We are to declare the kingdom of God on the earth while we are in our bodies, in our homes, where we're working, where we shop, any place we place our feet. We declare the kingdom of God has come. As God told Joshua when he was getting ready to enter into the promised land, he told Joshua that no man would be able to stand before him. Wherever his feet tread, it will be his. And even greater today, with the Holy Spirit living in us, we are the children of God. We are the sons of God. We represent him in the earth today. He has saved us and sealed us with his Holy Spirit. And therefore, we have a double duty. We are not only sons of God, but we are also his ambassadors upon the earth. We declare kingdom's will on earth today. And we are to expect to see the kingdom's will, heaven kingdom will, being done on earth. The earth is the Lord's and the fullness thereof. And he has declared that we, the sons of God, are to declare his will. Everything in the earth and the earth itself belong to God. Now are we the sons of God. We are also joint heirs with Jesus Christ, the testator of the new covenant. He is raised and he is seated. He is our authority behind the power of the word that we speak. Now we can speak to any mountain that we are facing, and we can tell it to be removed. And all of heaven forces is behind us. Now, we are to speak to any mountain that we are facing and tell it to be removed. Not only tell it, but expect it to be removed. And all of heaven's forces is behind us, behind the words that we speak. We are to expect to see them removed. There will be some resistance, but it must, those resistant, there will be some resistance, but every resistant must obey the word of God spoken out of a believer's mouth who really believe what has been spoken. Sons of God are expected to do the things Jesus did and even more because Holy Spirit lives in us. The kingdom has been taken back. Jesus has all of the keys. He is the head of the church, which we are, the body upon this earth. And so we are to exercise our power and our authority because that is our legacy. He did not tell us that he was going to do it, but he expects us to do them. We spend lots of time praying and asking Jesus and asking God to do some things that he has already given to us in his will, left to us. But we must exercise the authority and power given to us in the will. James said that Elijah was a man just like us who prayed and stopped the rain. Then again he prayed and the rain started again. Today we are to do that, those greater things. Now we have the Spirit living in us. The Spirit of God will come upon the Old Testament believers. But today he lives in us. The earth is waiting for the manifestation of the sons of God. We are his ambassadors. We are heirs. We are joint heirs with him today. Yes, there will be resistance right now, but we are already victorious. For we know that the kingdom of God is violently under attack, but we also know that we violently take it back. We are to stand and occupy. That means we don't go back, but we continue to advance forward. We resist the enemy of our souls, the deceiver and the thief. Why? Because we have the power and the authority. He is an enemy that is already defeated. Another thing that we have been given in the will, and that is the double portion. We must accept our double portion. We receive the double portion when we receive the Holy Spirit. He lives in us. He dwells in us. He leads us and guides us into all truths. He even tells us of things that are to come. When Elijah was being taken away, Elijah asked for a double portion. And he received that from him as he was taken away. As Jesus was taken away on the cloud, he told his disciples, stay here in Jerusalem and until you receive power from on high, which was the Holy Spirit. And on the day of Pentecost, the double portion came down, the Holy Spirit. He came and he filled all that were in the room. He is now here living in us in these earthen vessels. And when we receive Holy Spirit living in us, we shall do the greater thing. We shall live a victorious life when we acknowledge the power and the source that living in us. He is the one who seals us as the sons of God. So if you are asking for a double portion, receive him. He is living in you right now. As Jesus came into the earth and dwelt among his brethren, his brother Jews, he declared that he was the Messiah. And He performed miracles, signs, and wonders. He fulfilled the scriptures in the eyes of the ones who said they were looking for him, but they would not receive him. Instead, they plotted to kill him. Only a few of them who really was looking for him received him. Simeon, Anna, and those who believed him from his teaching, his disciples. Today, he is in our midst, Holy Spirit. When he came with a great voice, a great sound filled the room. He came speaking through his disciples, and they were speaking in a language that everyone in there heard. He came with power. He worked miracles, signs, and wonders, starting on the day of Pentecost throughout even today. But many, as he came, was questioning, what is this? Similar to when the manna fell, they were saying, what is this? Their unbelief, the Jewish people as a nation, didn't stop the ministry of Jesus. And so his ministry is being manifested in the earth today, in those of us who have received him by his Holy Spirit. As believers of Jesus Christ, let us accept the legacy of his will. It's time for us to stop asking for what is already ours. 1 Corinthians 3, verses 22 and 23 says that all things are yours, and you are Christ, and Christ is God. We must watch what we are singing as well as what we are saying. We need to stop grieving the Holy Spirit by asking him to come in us, to fall on us. He is already in our midst. He is living in us. We have to yield to him. We are in him. We are in his presence, in the presence of the Lord at all time. However, we must love and we must receive him and yield to his presence.
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here's more reading from the scripture without comment. Matthew 26:36. Then Jesus came with them to a place called Gethsemane and said to his disciples, "Sit here while I go over there and pray." And he took with him Peter and the two sons of Zebedee and began to be grieved and distressed. Then he said to them, "My soul is deeply grieved to the point of death. Remain here and keep watch with me." And he went a little beyond them and fell on his face and prayed, saying, "My Father, if it is possible, let this cup pass from me. Yet not as I will, but as you will."

Matthew 26:40. And he came to the disciples and found them sleeping, and said to Peter, So you men could not keep watch with me for 1 hour? Keep watching and praying that you may not enter into temptation. The spirit is willing, but the flesh is weak. He went away again a second time and prayed, saying, My Father, if this cannot pass away unless I drink it, your will be done. Again he came and found them sleeping, for their eyes were heavy. And he left them again and went away and prayed a third time, saying the same thing once more. Then he came to the disciples and said to them, Are you still sleeping and resting? Behold, the hour is at hand, and the Son of Man is being betrayed into the hands of sinners. Get up, let us be going. Behold, the one who betrays me is at hand. While he was still speaking, behold, Judas, one of the 12, came up accompanied by a large crowd with swords and clubs, who came from the chief priests and elders of the people. Now he who was betraying him gave them a sign, saying, Whomever I kiss, he is the one. Seize him.

Matthew 26:49. Immediately Judas went to Jesus and said, "Hail, Rabbi," and kissed him. And Jesus said to him, "Friend, do what you have come for." Then they came and laid hands on Jesus and seized him. And behold, one of those who were with Jesus reached and drew out his sword and struck the slave of the high priest and cut off his ear. Then Jesus said to him, "Put your sword back into its place, for all those who take up the sword shall perish by the sword. Or do you think that I cannot appeal to my Father, and he will at once put at my disposal more than 12 legions of angels? How then will the scriptures be fulfilled, which say that it must happen this way?" For more info about this ministry, our website is the-word.info. 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Reading the Word of God without comment, this is Nicholas Hope.

0: This is Max MacLean. When our heart is grieved, let us never forget that God is always with us. 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When my heart was grieved and my spirit embittered, I was senseless and ignorant. I was a brute beast before you. Yet I am always with you. You hold me by my right hand. You guide me with your counsel, and afterward you will take me into glory. Whom have I in heaven but you? And earth has nothing I desire besides you. My flesh and my heart may fail, but God is the strength of my heart and my portion forever. Psalm 73. Listen to the Bible. It's great for the soul.
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Here's more Bible reading at Acts 21:15. After these days, we got ready and started on our way up to Jerusalem. Some of the disciples from Caesarea also came with us, taking us to Mnason of Cyprus, a disciple of long standing with whom we were to lodge. After we arrived in Jerusalem, the brethren received us gladly. And the following day, Paul went in with us to James, and all the elders were present. After he had greeted them, he began to relate one by one the things which God had done among the Gentiles through his ministry. And when they heard it, they began glorifying God. And they said to him, "You see, brother, how many thousands there are among the Jews of those who have believed, and they're all zealous for the law. And they've been told about you, that you're teaching all the Jews who are among the Gentiles to forsake Moses, telling them not to circumcise their children nor to walk according to the customs. What then is to be done? They will certainly hear that you have come. Therefore do this that we tell you. We have four men who are under a vow. Take them and purify yourself along with them, and pay their expenses so that they may shave their heads, and all will know that there is nothing to the things which they have been told about you, but that you yourself also walk orderly, keeping the law. But concerning the Gentiles who have believed, we wrote, having decided that they should abstain from meat sacrificed to idols, and from blood, and from what is strangled, and from fornication." Then Paul took the men, and the next day, purifying himself along with them, went into the temple, giving notice of the completion of the days of purification, until the sacrifice was offered for each one of them. When the 7 days were almost over, the Jews from Asia, upon seeing him in the temple, began to stir up all the crowd and laid hands on him, crying out, "Men of Israel, come to our aid. This is the man who preaches to all men everywhere against our people and the law in this place. And besides, he has even brought Greeks into the temple and has defiled this holy place." For they had previously seen Trophimus the Ephesian in the city with him, and they supposed that Paul had brought him into the temple. Then all the city was provoked, and the people rushed together, and taking hold of Paul, they dragged him out of the temple, and immediately the doors were shut. While they were seeking to kill him, a report came up to the commander of the Roman cohort that all Jerusalem was in confusion. At once he took along some soldiers and centurions and ran down to them, and when they saw the commander and the soldiers, they stopped beating Paul. Then the commander came up and took hold of him, and ordered him to be bound with two chains, and he began asking who he was and what he had done. But among the crowd some were shouting one thing and some another, and when he could not find out the facts because of the uproar, he ordered him to be brought into the barracks. When he got to the stairs, he was carried by the soldiers because of the violence of the mob, for the multitude of the people kept following them, shouting, "Away with him!" As Paul was about to be brought into the barracks, he said to the commander, "May I say something to you?" And he said, "Do you know Greek? Then you're not the Egyptian who some time ago stirred up a revolt and led the 4,000 men of the assassins out into the wilderness?" But Paul said, "I am a Jew of Tarsus in Cilicia, a citizen of no insignificant city, and I beg you, allow me to speak to the people." We will continue this reading from the Bible, if the Lord wills it, next time. This is The Word, simply reading from the Scriptures without comment. And I'm Nicholas Hope.

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Church broadcast. We are located in Graniteville, South Carolina. Our church lives by the phrase, love God, love people. Today, we believe this message is going to be engaging and life-changing.

Well, good morning, and thank you for joining us at Christian Heritage Church. We love you. If you have your Bibles, go ahead and take them and turn with me to the book of 1 Corinthians chapter 15. I'm going to start reading with verse 7. Paul says, and of course, this is the resurrection chapter of the Bible, and Paul is really reminiscing about Christ's resurrection and those who saw him rise. And here in verse 7, Paul begins to talk about he himself being an eyewitness of the risen Christ. In 1 Corinthians 15, beginning with verse 7, Paul says, "After that, he, Jesus, was seen by James and then by all the apostles. Then last of all, he was seen by me as by one born out of due time. For I am the least of the apostles, who am not worthy to be called an apostle, because I persecuted the church of God." And notice this verse, "But by the grace of God, I am what I am, and his grace toward me was not in vain, but I labored more abundantly than they all, yet not I, but the grace of God, which was with me. Therefore, whether it was I or they, so we preach, and so you believed." I want you to notice that verse 10, "But by the grace of God, I am what I am, and his grace toward me was not in vain, but I labored more abundantly than they all, yet not I, but the grace of God, which was with me." What I want to emphasize this morning, just as a title, the work of grace. The work of grace. Father, we ask in the name of Jesus that you will be with us, Lord, those that hear the word. We pray that it would have entrance into every heart and life, and we'll give you honor and glory for all that you do. In the name of Jesus, amen. Amen. The work of grace. First, I want to remind you of something, and it is this: God hates pride. The scripture says in Proverbs 6, 16 through 19, he gives a list of seven things that God hates. And the first on the list was, he hates a proud look. Some translations translates it this way: haughty eyes or arrogant eyes. You see the hint of pride within that. And that's one of the things that God hates. God hates pride. In 1 Timothy 3 and 6, when Paul is writing to young Timothy about pastoral duties, when he says those who want to be a bishop and have a desire for oversight of the flock of God, when you choose an overseer, an elder, he said one of the things you must consider in verse 6, he must not be a novice. He shouldn't be a new convert in the faith, Paul is saying. Because, lest being lifted up with pride, he fall into the condemnation of the devil. Now notice that. What is the condemnation of the devil? Paul is no doubt alluding back to the Old Testament text.

in Isaiah 14 and Ezekiel 28 about the fall of Lucifer and Satan. And when you get to Isaiah 14, he says, "How art thou fallen from heaven, O Lucifer, son of the morning?" And he talks about the I wills of Satan. He said, "I will do this, I will do that, I will ascend above the heights of the clouds." But Ezekiel 28 puts it this way, that before Satan purposed to ascend, he did something in his heart and in his mind. In Ezekiel 28, he said, "Because of your beauty," he said, "he was lifted up with pride." And pride entered the heart of Satan, and by it was deceived. God hates pride. And this is the condemnation of the devil that Paul is referring to in 1 Timothy chapter 3. We think about one of the great Old Testament stories concerning pride and its great fall and destruction. In Daniel chapter 4, Nebuchadnezzar, who was king of Babylon, he went out and he looked at great Babylon that he had built. It, Babylon, ancient Babylon, carried one of the seven wonders of the ancient world, the Hanging Gardens of Babylon. It was something to behold. And as he looked at this great city, he looked and he said, "Look at what I have built." Nebuchadnezzar, pride filled his heart. And God came to Nebuchadnezzar and said, "Because of this, seven times," and we understand that to mean 7 years will pass over you, "sanity went from Nebuchadnezzar. He went into the wilderness and for 7 years lived as a wild man because of pride." God hates pride. There is a judgment from God upon pride. The Bible says in Proverbs 16 and 18, "Pride goeth before destruction, and a haughty spirit before the fall." God hates pride, and this spirit of self-sufficiency that comes along with it, God hates pride. But then we come to the text, and good old Paul comes, and he brings balance to the Christian life. And Paul, if there was anybody that could have been obsessed with himself, if anybody had what we would call bragging rights, it would have been the apostle called Paul, this apostle, this man of God. But it was not self-sufficiency that he bragged on in 1 Corinthians 15. It was not his own power. It was not his own ability. It was not his own talents. It was not his own intellect. No, Paul did not have faith in Paul. But here, Paul said, "By the grace of God, I am what I am." Do you see the humility in the spirit of Paul? That he recognizes that there is another power that is working within him. In Proverbs 3:34, it says, "God resists the proud, but he gives grace to the humble." And we're talking about Paul, the apostle. If anybody had bragging rights, as I've mentioned before, it was the apostle Paul. Listen to some of the things that Paul could have bragged about. In Philippians 3, beginning with verse 4, he said, "Though I also might have confidence in the flesh," he said, "if anyone else thinks he may have confidence in the flesh, I more so." He's saying, listen, there's some things I've done in the flesh. In verse 5, he said, "Circumcised the eighth day of the stock of Israel, of the tribe of Benjamin, a Hebrew of the Hebrews. Concerning the law," he said, "I was a Pharisee. Concerning zeal," he said, "I persecuted the church. Concerning righteousness, which is in the law," notice this, he said, "blameless." Paul said, if there's anything in the flesh that we can glory about, Paul said, I've got some things to glory and to brag about. Paul, if we count the book of Hebrews, listen to this list. He wrote 14 books of the New Testament. Paul, who planted churches, cast out devils, shook off a serpent into the fire, turned every street corner into a pulpit, conquered Rome, one preacher said, by writing letters. Devils knew his name. He preached in prison and won jailers to Christ. He was so anointed that they took handkerchiefs and aprons from his body and laid it upon the sick, and the diseases parted and the evil spirits ran away. But he would not brag, and he would not gloat about himself. He would not put confidence in the flesh. Why? Because Paul knew that working within him
was not the work of man, but working within him was the work of God. Do you know the Bible says in 2 Corinthians 4:7, but we have this treasure, and the treasure he's speaking of is the gospel and the person of the Holy Spirit. He said, we have this treasure in earthen vessels. Some translations may say jars of clay. He's talking about the body. That we have this surpassing power and this treasure in earthen vessels to show what? That this all-surpassing power is from God and not from us. The grace of God, the power of that grace is what is wrought in the heart and the life of the believer, and it is not the believer's power in and of himself. 1 Corinthians 1:31, Paul said, he who glories, let him glory in the Lord. So I like Paul's expression here in Corinthians when he says, it's by the grace of God that I am what I am. Now, sometimes I believe we fail to understand the grace of God. Sometimes we look at grace as only being for the sinner. We know that the sinner needs a grace, but I say to you that the biblical understanding of the grace and all of its power and all of its beauty and traits is that there's not just grace for the sinner, but the Bible tells us that there is grace for the saint. There's really three aspects of this grace that we could refer to in the scripture. First of all, we could really call it three traits or really three distinctions of this grace. First of all, there is grace toward us. And secondly, there is grace within us. And thirdly, there is grace through us. Now let's capture that first trait and distinction of grace. Grace toward us. This speaks that there is grace, unmerited favor, toward the sinner. That's the first aspect. And that is the first aspect that we are most familiar with, that there is grace toward the sinner. Oh, grace. Grace, the song says, that is greater than all my sin. When we think about grace, we think about his unmerited favor, something that we didn't earn, something that was undeserved. It had nothing to do with my work. But the grace that is toward us has only to do with the work of another, Christ Jesus. The Bible says in John 1:17, for the law was given by Moses, but grace and truth came by Jesus Christ. Now, Isaiah 53:5, he was wounded for our transgressions. He was bruised for our iniquities. The chastisement of our peace was upon him, and with his stripes we are healed. But listen to verse 6, all we like sheep have gone astray. We have turned everyone to his own way, and the Lord hath laid on him the iniquity of us all. We're talking about the grace from another. In 2 Corinthians 5:21, Paul said, he, Jesus, who knew no sin, became sin for us that we may be made the righteousness of God in him. This grace that is toward us has absolutely nothing to do with us and everything to do with him. It's not what I earned. It's not the sweat of my brow. It's not anything that I produced. But the grace of God that is toward us is the mercy, the unmerited favor that God extends in our direction, not based upon our works, but based upon the work of his son, Jesus Christ, the work of another. When I think of this grace that was toward Paul, I think about the Damascus Road. Here, Paul is a persecutor of the church, a blasphemer of the church. This man that, according to Acts 7, was a young man, and he stood there, and Stephen, one of the first martyrs of the church, is there, and they're going to stone Stephen because of his holding on to Christ and his faithfulness to the kingdom of God and the Lord Jesus Christ. And so they take off their coats, and the Bible says in Acts 7 that they laid them at the feet of a young man, and this is the apostle who would one day be the apostle Paul. He watches over the coats of those men. In chapter 8, we understand that Paul consented to the death of Stephen. We call him Paul. Saul is his Hebrew name. Paul is his Greek name. And Paul, in chapter 9, it said that he went to the high priest.
He wanted to gather letters, and really, he wanted legal permission to go to Damascus and those synagogues, and those who named the name of Christ, he wanted legal permission by those papers that were given to arrest them and bring them bound back to Jerusalem. So here Paul is, a persecutor, a blasphemer of the Lord Jesus Christ, and he goes and he's on the road on his way to Damascus when a light appears and grace toward him is extended. And Paul falls down and he's blinded by this great light, which is the resurrected Lord. And he's blinded by this light, and Jesus reveals to Paul who he was. And Paul asks the question, "What, Lord, what must I do?" Blindness falls, and he's taken to a house. God speaks to a man named Ananias to go down there and lay his hands upon the apostle that would one day be the apostle Paul. But at that time, Ananias said, "Lord, do you know who this is? This is a persecutor of the church." And Ananias had reservation, but God spoke to Ananias and said, "There's great things that I'm going to do through the life of the apostle Paul." Do you see that it was grace extended toward Paul? It was grace toward Paul in the midst of this monster of sin and this monster of iniquity. Grace is extended. So Ananias is faithful to the commandment of God, and he goes and he lays his hands upon the apostle Paul. The Bible says something like scales fall from his eyes. Paul, we know, is converted. He believes upon Christ. He repents from his former direction. He arises. He is baptized. And the Bible says in Acts 9 that he goes into the synagogue and he preaches that Jesus is the Son of God. Those of you who may think today that you have gone too far for the hand of God's grace to reach you where you are, I say to you that where your sin abounds, the grace of God, it does much more abound. In 1 Timothy 1 and 12 through 15, the Apostle Paul reminds us of this wonderful, beautiful grace. Now, I want you to think about it in light of a former persecutor of the church. And this is what Paul reminds young Timothy, 1, starting in verse 12. He said, "And I thank Christ Jesus, our Lord, who has enabled me, because he counted me faithful, putting me into the ministry. Although I was formerly a blasphemer, a persecutor, an insolent man, but here it is, but I obtained mercy because I did it ignorantly in unbelief. And the grace of our Lord was exceedingly abundant with faith and love, which are in Christ Jesus." This is a faithful saying, "and worthy of all acceptance, that Christ Jesus came into the world to save sinners, of whom I am chief." I remind you of the words of Martin Luther. Luther said, "When I look at me, I don't see how I can be saved. But when I look at Christ, I don't see how I can be lost." The great Puritan said it like this: "There is more grace in Christ than there is sin in you." And I say to you today that there is grace for sin, and there is grace that has been extended, grace that is toward us. And this grace is for us today, and we praise God for it. Now, we're familiar with that aspect. We are familiar with the aspect of grace toward us, grace for sin. But the next two aspects of grace, which we will look at together, sometimes I'm not sure if we're all familiar with that. We know that there's grace for sin that takes care of the sinner. But also the Bible tells us that there is grace for the saint. There is grace for what we would call sanctification, and there is grace for service. But I put it this way: there's grace toward us that deals with the sinner, but these two aspects, grace in us and grace through us, is for the saint. Now, what does it mean when I say the grace in us and through us? In Hebrews 10 and 29, the author of Hebrews, which I believe is the Apostle Paul himself, he speaks of the spirit of grace, the spirit of grace. One commentator, he said, it is the spirit, the Holy Spirit, the third person of the Godhead, that confers grace. What does it mean to confer? It means to bestow upon, to grant,
to present with. These are just synonyms of what it means to confer. So the Spirit of God confers or bestows upon, grants to, presents with grace. And what I want you to understand when we talk about grace in us and grace through us, that grace is a power that God works within us and through us by His Spirit. So grace is a power. Now, when we read in Galatians chapter 1 and verse 15, here the Apostle Paul deals with his very calling. Now, this is Galatians 1 and 15. He says, "But when it pleased God, who separated me from my mother's womb," and notice this expression, "and called me through His grace." Through His grace. It was not that Paul was qualified to be an apostle, but it was grace that qualified him. It was not human merit, anything innate within him or resident within him, but it was the grace of God that appeared, and it was the grace of God that qualified him. Notice the text, our head text in 1 Corinthians 15. He said in verse 10, "But by the grace of God, I am what I am, and His grace toward me was not in vain." And notice this expression. Paul is very careful where he places the glory. He says, "But I labored more abundantly than they all, yet not I, but the grace of God, which was with me." He's saying, I labored. There's some things that I did alongside of the other apostles in ministry. He said, yeah, I labored more abundantly, but then he says, wait a minute, it wasn't me. He said, it was the grace of God which was with me. It is the powerhouse of grace that God had wrought in his life. Yes, there was grace toward him. He was a saved man, but there was grace working in the saved man and grace working through the saved man. Now, if we could interview the Apostle Paul today, there's several things that I would want to ask him. I'd want to ask him, "Paul, how did you do it? How did you do it?" On one of his missionary journeys, he went to Lystra. This is recorded in Acts 14, 19 through 20. The Apostle Paul there in Lystra, a place called Lystra, he was stoned and left for dead. When you read that passage, the other co-workers in ministry gathered up Paul, and it said they stood around him, and he was raised up. They thought he was dead. If we could ask the Apostle Paul, how did you do it? I mean, you know, you're here, you're stoned, you are raised up, you gather yourself, and in the next day or so, he went to another city and began and continued preaching the gospel of God. Now, we don't know everything there is to know about the Apostle Paul. It is interesting that in Galatians 4, verses 13 and 15, and Galatians 6, verse 11. These three verses in Galatians tell us that it is possible, many believe, that Paul had some vision problem. On one occasion, Galatians 4, he said, he talks about how he had preached to them in the infirmity of his flesh. Galatians was one of those first books that Paul had written, and maybe, we don't know all the details, maybe he wrote that book maybe not long after he was stoned at Lystra. But he made the statement in Galatians, "I preach to you even with the infirmity or the weakness of my flesh." Now, what is that weakness? Well, that was verse 13. You go down two more verses in verse 15. He said, "You at Galatia, if it was possible, you would have taken out your own eyes and given them to me." Some believe that Paul had some vision problems. When you read the last chapter in Galatians 6, 11, he made the statement, he said, "Do you see with what large letters I have written with my own hand?" Maybe alluding back to what he said about eyes. So some believe that Paul had a problem with his vision. We can't be dogmatic about that, but is it possible that he suffered some physical maladies because of that stoning in Acts chapter 14? I think it is possible. But regardless of that, how did he do it? How did he pick himself up and recover after a stoning? And if he did have infirmity in the flesh, and whatever aspects that was,
vision problems or whatever. How did he keep pressing forward? I'll tell you how he did it. He did it because there is grace for the infirmities of our flesh, the weaknesses of our flesh, the things that we go through, the trials that we encounter. He did it because it was the grace of God that was working in him. It was the power of God's grace. Well, second question, Paul, we know how you did it there, but what about that thorn in the flesh in 2 Corinthians 12? Paul said in 2 Corinthians 12, 7 through 10, he said, there was a thorn in my flesh, and he tells us what it was. I don't believe that it was necessarily sickness in that particular passage. I kind of lean towards somewhere else in another direction. He tells you what it was. He said, the thorn in my flesh was a messenger of Satan sent to buffet me. In the context in the book of 1 and 2 Corinthians, maybe the thorn in Paul's flesh had nothing to do with sickness. Maybe it had to do with those who were fighting against him as an apostle and a leader of the church. We know that Corey was a thorn in the side of Moses in the Old Testament. So maybe it was people within that church that was fighting against Paul. The scripture, the passage said the thorn in his flesh was a messenger of Satan sent to buffet him. But regardless, let's set that aside for a moment. Regardless of what it was, particularly, we know this. The apostle Paul went and he said, I prayed three times. I asked God three times to let that thorn be removed. And you know what God said? God said no. God said no. Not yet, Paul. But God did say this. He said he didn't remove it immediately. And I'm not implying that Paul always dealt with that. But I'll tell you, there was a season in Paul's life that God did not remove the thorn, but he gave Paul a promise. In spite of saying, Lord, three times remove it, God said, Paul, listen to this. Know this, Paul. While you have the thorn in your flesh, my grace is sufficient for you. You know what that speaks to us about? It speaks to us about the sustaining power of God's grace. The grace that is able to hold, the grace that is able to keep, the grace that is able to preserve, the grace that is able to sustain us. I'll tell you, not going through all the details, but in 2018, it was one of the most difficult years of my life personally, and different things that I had encountered. Nothing here at the church. No one was giving me issues. It was spiritual warfare. It was spiritual in nature. There were some things that I had to face. But even though it was one of the most difficult years of my life, facing certain things, it was one of the greatest years of my life. How can that be? How can it be one of the most difficult, but one of the greatest? I had a lot of opportunities that year. There was venues that opened up, and I was able to speak and minister and various places. And it was a great year for ministry and camp meeting. That was the venue, and I had opportunities. But I want to tell you, in the midst of me pouring myself out in ministry, there were some issues and spiritual warfare and things that I was dealing with in life that made it very difficult. And I prayed about it. I prayed about these things. But you know, God didn't automatically at the beginning just remove it. I had to deal with it. But I'll tell you what I experienced in 2018. I experienced the sustaining power of God's grace. I understood how to live and to move forward, not when everything was perfect, but I understood that God was able to sustain and to keep and to strengthen. And in that text, Paul said, God didn't remove the thorn all at one time. He didn't just come immediately and do it. But he said, Paul, my grace is sufficient for you. And he said, my strength is perfected in your weakness. And then Paul rejoices. He says, therefore, because, not just because God is going to immediately remove it all the time, but because God's grace is sufficient and his strength will be perfected in my weakness, he said, therefore, I will rejoice and I will rejoice and joy in infirmity and in weakness, because he said this, when I am weak, then I am strong. Do you see the secret? Do you see the beauty of God's sustaining grace? The beauty of it is God didn't promise everything would always be perfect, but when our strength is depleted, there comes strength from another to sustain,
And that is why when you're the weakest in Christ and because of the power of grace, that is when you are the strongest. Oh, my grace is sufficient for you. How did he make it? He made it because God's grace sustains. Because God's grace keeps and empowers and it prevails. Reminds me of the story of Samson. He took a jawbone of a donkey and slew 1,000 men in the book of Judges. And in Judges chapters 15 and 16, really chapter 15 around verse 19 or so, he kills 1,000 men with that jawbone. He throws it away and he is weak because of the battle. And he thinks he's going to perish. He'd killed 1,000 of his enemies, but now he's going to die because he's probably dehydrated. He needs something to drink. And this is what the Bible said. Then God opened up a hollow place in Leah, and water came out of it. And when Samson drank, his strength returned and he revived. In life, spiritually, we encounter dry places. Times where we exhaust our strength and we exhaust all of our human resources and we come to the end of ourselves. When that happens, there is grace that is working within us and through us that is able to open up a place in spiritual Lehi so that we can drink. And the Bible says that we also can be revived and we can return in strength. This is what the grace of God does. But how does God's grace do it? Well, the Bible says in Philippians 4, this is a passage that we're all familiar with. In Philippians chapter 4, we know very well, verse 13, I can do all things through Christ, which strengthens me. Oftentimes, we really slaughter that verse. Some people say, well, I can do all things through Christ, which strengthens me. And they think it refers to I can run 25 miles in Christ. Well, Paul's not talking about a marathon here. 24. I know that's the key number there, but, whatever we can do, I can lift this much weight or I can accomplish that. Is that what Paul's talking about? Is he talking about just things, just generic things in life? I'll tell you, Paul's being very specific here. And in fact, to get the context, we go back to verse 11. Paul said in Philippians 4, beginning with verse 11, now that I speak in regard to need, and notice the context, the needs of life. For I've learned in whatever state I am to be content. And then he talks about how life sometimes puts us in a state of flux as far as what we feel and what we experience. Verse 12, I know how to be abased. I know how to abound. Everywhere and in all things, I've learned both to be full and to be hungry, both to abound and to suffer need. Do you notice that? He said, I know how to be hungry, both to abound. I know how to suffer. And then he says that I can do all things through Christ. In fact, J.C. LeBaxter made the statement. He said it could be translated, not only I can do, but I can bear all things through Christ. Because of God's sustaining power, whether Paul was saying, whether I'm hungry or full, whether I abound or suffer need, whatever state of life I'm in, I've learned to be content because in Christ I can do it and I can bear it. It is the strength of God that is working within me. In 2 Corinthians 11, 22 through 29, Paul gives this long list of all the things that he had suffered, shipwreck, imprisonment, beat 3 times with rods and all of these things. In the midst of all of that, do you know how Paul could make it? He made it because by the grace of God that was working within him, he was able to make it. So it's more than just running 24 to 26 miles in a marathon, whatever the number is. We can bear life. We can do life. Why? At whatever state we are in, it is the grace of God that is working in us and the grace of God that is working through us. Now, let me close with this. How do we live life? How do we live life? And what is the posture of a Christian to live life? How do we do it? How do we live life in all that Christ has provided for us? Well,
There's a beautiful image found in Hebrews chapter 11 and verse 21. And it said this. It said, by faith, Jacob, when he was a dying, blessed both the sons of Joseph. And here it is. And worshiped, leaning upon the top of his staff. He blessed both the sons of Jacob, of Joseph. This is Jacob. And Jacob worshiped God, doing what? He leaned upon the top of his staff. Just a picture. Why is he leaning on the top of his staff? Well, he could have been an old man. I understand that. But also, when you read Genesis chapter 32, you understand that it is in that context of Genesis 32 that he wrestles with the angel of the Lord. And if you remember that story, up to that point, Jacob is, and very quickly, he's coming back home after 20 years of being away. And 20 years previous, he had ripped his brother Esau off out of his birthright. And now after 20 years, he's coming home. He hadn't seen Esau in 20 years. And he's afraid. God told him to go back home. And now he's coming home, obeying and being obedient to the commandment of God and the word of the Lord. But how's Esau going to respond? Is Esau going to kill him? He divides his possessions that night and his wives. And one goes this direction, other goes that direction. And one reports to him and said, we've seen Esau with a band of men. He's fearing for his life and he's trying to figure all of this out. Trying to see how he's going to continue to live and how he's going to respond to the situation. And up to that point, Jacob had always schemed and always leaned on the strength of himself. And always, by his own power, tried to work everything out himself. And in Genesis 32, after all of that, it's a long night. It said there wrestled a man with him. We know by the book of Hosea and even by the text of Genesis 32 itself, he called that place Peniel, which meant I've seen God face to face, the face of God. It was the angel of the Lord. And he wrestled with God. I know that's odd, but that's what the text said. There wrestled a man with him. And you know, Jacob is fighting and he's wrestling. And he's fighting and he's trying to do it by his own strength until the angel of the Lord touches the hollow of his thigh and it comes out of joint. You know what God did in that wrestling match? God brought Jacob to the end of himself. Now, no longer, because of the joint, because it's out of joint, he can no longer fight or rest in his own strength. But now, because it's out of joint, you know what he does? He holds on and he leans on that angel. He learns that in that moment, the only thing I can do is lean upon the strength of another. And when he did that, that's when the angel of the Lord blessed him and changed his name from Jacob to Israel. And the blessing came when he leaned. The Bible says that from that day forward, he limped. And the Israelites, because of that, looking back in their history, they don't eat the sinew or the tendons because that shrank, that part of Jacob's body shrank, and he had a limp after that. When you meet the Lord, when you have an encounter, a true encounter with him, you'll limp. You'll walk differently. Maybe that's why Jacob carried that staff and he was leaning in Hebrews 11, 21. But I want to tell you this. I'll tell you how I live life. I live life leaning on the top of a staff of grace. I learn to lean upon the strength of Jesus and what he can do in my life. It's not self-sufficiency that I'm leaning upon. I'm leaning upon the grace of God. I'm learning to lean upon the grace of another. God's got us. Keep your eyes focused on him. You know what Paul means, the name Paul? The name Paul means small. It means little. But I'll tell you this. His name might have meant small or little, but there was big grace on the inside of Paul working in and through his life. He said, by the grace of God, I am what I am. And to all of us, I give you Ephesians 6:24, when he says, grace be with all them that love our Lord Jesus Christ in sincerity. Amen. This grace we will continue to lean upon. There is grace for you. Father, in the name of Jesus, we thank you for your word. And we ask that your perfect will be done in every heart and life for your glory. In the name of Jesus, amen. Lord bless you.

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0: Now we continue reading from the Word of God with Romans 2:17. But if you bear the name Jew and rely upon the law and boast in God and know His will and approve the things that are essential, being instructed out of the law, and are confident that you yourself are a guide to the blind, a light to those who are in darkness, a corrector of the foolish, a teacher of the immature, having in the law the embodiment of knowledge and of the truth, you, therefore, who teach another, do you not teach yourself? You who preach that one shall not steal, do you steal? You who say that one should not commit adultery, do you commit adultery? You who abhor idols, do you rob temples? You who boast in the law, through your breaking the law, do you dishonor God? For the name of God is blasphemed among the Gentiles because of you, just as it is written. For indeed circumcision is of value if you practice the law, but if you are a transgressor of the law, your circumcision has become uncircumcision. So if the uncircumcised man keeps the requirements of the law, will not his uncircumcision be regarded as circumcision? And he who is physically uncircumcised, if he keeps the law, will he not judge you who, though having the letter of the law and circumcision, are a transgressor of the law? For he is not a Jew who is one outwardly, nor is circumcision that which is outward in the flesh. But he is a Jew who is one inwardly, and circumcision is that which is of the heart, by the Spirit, not by the letter. And his praise is not from men, but from God. Romans chapter 3. Then what advantage has the Jew, or what is the benefit of circumcision? Great in every respect. First of all, that they were entrusted with the oracles of God. What then? If some did not believe, their unbelief will not nullify the faithfulness of God, will it? May it never be! Rather, let God be found true, though every man be found a liar, as it is written, that you may be justified in your words and prevail when you are judged. But if our unrighteousness demonstrates the righteousness of God, what shall we say? The God who inflicts wrath is not unrighteous, is he? I'm speaking in human terms. May it never be, for otherwise how will God judge the world? But if through my lie the truth of God abounded to His glory, why am I also still being judged as a sinner? And why not say, as we are slanderously reported, and as some claim that we say, let us do evil that good may come? Their condemnation is just. What then? Are we better than they? Not at all, for we have all...
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2: So, you want to get to I-5, huh?
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0: fellow friends, and welcome. My name is Henry Schaefer, and welcome to another edition of Word of God Speak. I have with me here Elvira Holly. She's an evangelist at South Aiken Church of God. Elvira, it's good to have you with us here today.
1: It's good to be here tonight, Pastor. I'm just so excited about what God is going to do, and I thank God for you guys airing it over the airway. 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
0: Elvira, what, share with us now, what is your favorite scripture at this time in your life?
1: Pastor Schaefer, my favorite scripture is, it said, trust in the Lord with all thine heart and lean not unto thine own understanding. In all thy ways acknowledge him, and he shall direct thy path.
0: Tell me, why is that your favorite scripture?
1: Because it has been a time in my life when I was trying to figure things out. And then when the Holy Spirit direct me to this scripture, I say, thank you, God. The path that I am on, I don't have to lean to my own understanding. I believe you and trust in your word. And that's been my scripture for until now. Internally, this is my favorite scripture.
0: Thank you so much, Elvira, for sharing your favorite scripture with us. And we're looking forward to an awesome move of God tonight as well. How about you?
1: Amen.

Let God decide. Today's daily walk through the Bible is found in Proverbs 16:9. A man's heart plans his way, but the Lord directs his steps. Are you facing a difficult decision, a troubling circumstance, or a powerful temptation? If so, it's time to step back, to stop focusing on the world, and to focus instead on the will of your Father in heaven. The world will often lead you astray, but God will not. His counsel leads you to Himself, which of course is the path He always intended for you to take. Everyday living is an exercise in decision-making. Today and every day you must make choices. Choices about what you will do, what you will worship, and how you will think. When in doubt, make choices that you sincerely believe will bring you to a closer relationship with God. And if you're uncertain of your next step, pray about it. When you do, answers will come, the right answers for you. C.S. Lewis said, "Good and evil both increase at compound interest." That is why the little decisions you and I make every day are of such infinite importance. Again, the scripture for today's daily walk through the Bible says, "A man's heart plans his way, but the Lord directs his steps."

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Rejoice is the title of today's lesson from Proverbs. Proverbs 7 and verse 4. Talk to wisdom as to a sister. Treat insight as your companion. Oswald Chambers correctly observed, joy is the great note of all throughout the Bible. C.S. Lewis echoed that thought when he wrote, joy is the serious business of heaven. But when most dedicated Christians can, on occasion, forget to celebrate each day for what it is, a priceless gift from God. Today, let us celebrate life as God intended. Today, let us share the good news of Jesus Christ. Today, let us put smiles on our faces, kind words on our lips, and songs in our hearts. Let us be generous with our praise and free with our encouragement. And then, when we have celebrated life to the fullest, let us invite others to do likewise. After all, this is God's day, and He has given us clear instructions for its use. We are commanded to rejoice and be glad. Remember today's lesson, rejoice, taken from Proverbs 7 and verse 4. Talk to wisdom as to a sister. Treat insight as your companion.

In the fourth chapter of Luke, Satan has twice tempted Jesus Christ. Now we continue reading at Luke 4:9. And he led him to Jerusalem, and had him stand on the pinnacle of the temple, and said to him, If you are the Son of God, throw yourself down from here, for it is written, He will command His angels concerning you to guard you, and on their hands they will bear you up, so that you will not strike your foot against a stone. And Jesus answered and said to him, It is said, You shall not put the Lord your God to the test. When the devil had finished every temptation, he left him until an opportune time. And Jesus returned to Galilee in the power of the Spirit, and news about him spread through all the surrounding district. And he began teaching in their synagogues and was praised by all.

Luke 4:16. And he came to Nazareth, where he had been brought up, and as was his custom, he entered the synagogue on the Sabbath and stood up to read. And the book of the prophet Isaiah was handed to him. And he opened the book and found the place where it was written, "The Spirit of the Lord is upon me, because he anointed me to preach the gospel to the poor. He has sent me to proclaim release to the captives and recovery of sight to the blind, to set free those who are oppressed, to proclaim the favorable year of the Lord." And he closed the book, gave it back to the attendant, and sat down. And the eyes of all in the synagogue were fixed on him. And he began to say to them, "Today this scripture has been fulfilled in your hearing." And all were speaking well of him, and wondering at the gracious words which were falling from his lips. And they were saying, "Is this not Joseph's son?" And he said to them, "No doubt you will quote this proverb to me, 'Physician, heal yourself. Whatever we heard was done at Capernaum, do here in your hometown as well.'" And he said, "Truly I say to you, no prophet is welcome in his hometown. But I say to you in truth, there were many widows in Israel in the days of Elijah, when the sky was shut up for 3 years and 6 months, when a great famine came over all the land. And yet Elijah was sent to none of them, but only to Zarephath in the land of Sidon, to a woman who was a widow. And there were many lepers in Israel in the time of Elisha the prophet, and none of them was cleansed, but only Naaman the Syrian." And all the people in the synagogue were filled with rage as they heard these things. And they got up and drove him out of the city, and led him to the brow of the hill on which their city had been built, in order to throw him down the cliff. But passing through their midst, he went his way. Scripture reading without comment. This is the Word. The address here is Post Office Box 444, Paradise, California, 959.

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1: 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We who are strong ought to bear with the failings of the weak and not to please ourselves. Each of us should please his neighbor for his good, to build him up. Everything that was written in the past was written to teach us, so that through endurance and the encouragement of the Scriptures we might have hope. May the God who gives endurance and encouragement give you a spirit of unity among yourselves as you follow Christ Jesus, so that with one heart and mouth you may glorify the God and Father of our Lord Jesus Christ. Accept one another then, just as Christ accepted you, in order to bring praise to God. From Romans 15, listen to the Bible. It's great for the soul.
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changing for the better. Today's daily walk through the Bible is found in Ezekiel 36:26. I will give you a new heart and put a new spirit in you. If we sincerely want to change ourselves for the better, we must start on the inside and work our way out from there. Lasting change doesn't occur out there. It occurs in here. It occurs not in the shifting sands of our own particular circumstances, but in the quiet depths of our own hearts. Are you in search of a new beginning, or, for that matter, a new you? If so, don't expect changing circumstances to miraculously transform you into the person you want to become. Transformation starts with God, and it starts in the silent center of a humble human heart, like yours. Charles Swindoll said, "More often than not, when something looks like it's the absolute end, it is really the beginning." Again, the scripture for today's daily walk through the Bible says, "I will give you a new heart and put a new spirit in you." Ezekiel 36:26.

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2: heaven. Welcome, and thank you for tuning in today to the Heaven to Earth Ministry Broadcast. This is Brother Richie Enlow proclaiming the greatest message known to man, the gospel of Jesus Christ. The gospel is the greatest piece of news that has ever come to man on planet Earth. And furthermore, the greatest thing that could ever happen in your life is for you to believe on the Lord Jesus Christ and be saved. Today I want to talk to you about a strategy for praying for the lost. A strategy of intercession for your lost loved ones. And it comes from the story of the prodigal son in Luke chapter 15. Now the theme of Luke chapter 15 is lost. Lost. There is a lost sheep. There is a lost coin, and there is a lost son, which is a lost soul. Now, we have a friendly term today, a modern term, where we refer to sinners, lost people, as the unchurched. The unchurched. But you know, the Bible doesn't say that they are unchurched. We don't want to church them. We want to get them saved. We want them to repent of their sins. But the shepherd left the 99 in the fold and went out and searched for the lost sheep. The woman, when she lost the coin, she lit a candle and she swept the house searching. But it's different with the lost son. It's different with the lost son. You see, he became lost by his own free will. It was as a result of his own free will. By free will, he left. And it must be that by free will, he will return. Now, that does not mean that God is not active. God is active toward the sinner, the lost. He's calling. He's using you and me in the capacity of evangelism to preach and to try to reach the lost. But I want to look at a couple of keys from the prodigal story. The first is verse 13. The young man, the son, he took his journey into a far country. A far country. And then in verse 15, it says that he joined himself to a citizen of that country. It was a far country. It was a foreign country. He's no longer in God's country. But he is in a far and foreign country. He has a foreign citizenship. He's joined to a citizen there. He has a foreign citizenship. He's not in the Father's house anymore. He's not in the church. He's not in the body of Christ. He's not in the kingdom of God. Listen to me. We must pray for sinners differently than we pray for brothers and sisters who we sit beside and worship beside in the house of God. We must pray for lost people, sinners, differently than we pray for Christians. Now, I know your sons, your daughters, your babies, we dedicated them to the Lord when they were babies. We raised them in the house of God. And the tendency, the trap, really, the mistake,
3: is that in praying for them when they're lost, we say, God, bless him, bless him, bless him. Lord, bless her, bless her, bless her. But you got to remember, they're not in the land of blessing. They are in a foreign land, a foreign citizenship. They don't have the same citizenship as we do in the church. So God must deal with them according to their citizenship. And if we pray and intercede to God for them, we need to line up and cooperate with God and see the situation the way that God sees it. And develop a prayer strategy, an intercession strategy for them that is in agreement with God. They are in a foreign country, a foreign citizenship. Now, I think I know the moment that he got saved. I think I see the moment he got saved. The Bible said in the pig pen that he came to himself. He came to himself. That's the moment right there. That's the definite time, I believe, that he got saved. I don't believe it was when he got back home. I don't believe it was when Daddy put the robe on him. I don't believe it was when Daddy put the ring back on his finger. I don't believe it was when Daddy kissed him or when they killed the fatted calf and made the banquet for him. I believe he got saved when he was yet in the world, yet in the pig pen. He came to himself. I remember when I got saved. I believe I got saved the moment that I stood up from the church pew, the preacher preaching, the moment that I stood up. Now, I went forward to the altar. I knelt and I prayed, and the prayer warriors around me were praying with me. And, you know, but I believe I was born again when I stood up, because it was at that moment that my heart said yes. It was at that moment that my heart surrendered to God. God recognized the language of my heart, which was repentance. And I came to myself. That's who you are. It says he came to himself. You see, that's who you are. You are who you are in God. You are not who you are in the world. You are not meant to be in sin. You are meant for God. You came to yourself. You came back to light. You came back to the wisdom of salvation. It's just good spiritual common sense. It just makes sense to get saved and come back to God. And he reorients you correctly then. You are yourself now when you're back with God, where you belong, where your destiny is. Amen. But I believe the pig pen is a divine place. The pig pen in the world is a divine place. I call it a holding place. A divine holding place. I call it God's catching net, because it's there in that condition, the pig pen. It's there where God can work on the sinner. It's there where God can deal with the sinner. It's there, God brings them there so that they might hear his voice. He corners them in the pig pen. They will not hear him when they're having fun in the world and everything's good and there's plenty of money and plenty of friends. You see, his journey was that he ended up in the pig pen, this place, this condition. The pig pen is where God brings them, a divine place to make them miserable in sin. You see, it's better for our lost loved ones that they be miserable in sin than to be happy in sin. You see, we need to stop praying for them to be blessed, blessed, blessed, happy, happy, happy. They're never going to hear the voice of God and come home. The pig pen may be a place of desperation. It may be a last stop, a last chance. But it's a place where God can corner them and they'll maybe listen. It could be prison. It could be a divorce. It could be some kind of tragedy. But I guarantee you, it'll be after the money runs out. And it'll be after all the friends are gone. That's why I'm saying, do you dare pray this way? God bring them to the pig pen? Is that not a bold strategy? But I'm telling you, it's powerful, and we've got to realize that eternity is at stake. You see, he was in the pig pen, but there was something in him. He's in the pig pen. They are in the pig pen, but there's something in them. Listen to me. A person can get saved sitting in a church service, sitting in a church building, listening to a preacher preach the Bible, preach the Word. A person can get saved like that. But that's not always the way it happens. The Bible says faith comes by hearing, and hearing by the Word of God. The Word is seed. And you know, a seed can lie dormant in the ground for a long time. For a long time. Sometimes somebody can get saved. They're in a place. They're in a pig pen. They're in trouble. And it's a sermon. It's a word. It's the truth that they were taught many years before. Maybe even when they were a child. It may be that they're in trouble. Maybe they're thrown from the vehicle, and the vehicle has flipped over and has landed on top of them, and they're drawing their last breath. But they've been exposed to the Word. I'm telling you, the Word's got to be involved for anybody to get saved. Do you hear me? And specifically, the Word is the gospel of Jesus Christ. The prodigal knew the truth. He had been exposed to the love of the Father. He had been exposed to the truth of his Father. And he knew that his Father loved him. And he said, how many hired servants? How many hired servants are doing well in my Father's house, and I'm out here perishing with hunger? They know. Listen, you raised them in church. You dedicate them to God. They know the goodness of God. They know that Jesus is the only way. The Word is in there. The seed is in there. It's been planted. It's in their memory. It's in their heart. They know that they can call on God. And the Bible said that whosoever shall call upon the name of the Lord shall be saved. The Bible said in the book of Proverbs, the entrance of thy word giveth light, yea, it giveth understanding to the simple. He came to himself. The light came on. The entrance of thy word giveth light. He came to himself. The light shined in his dark heart. The light shined in darkness, and the darkness comprehended it not. The entrance of God's word into the hearing, into the ears, into the soul, into the heart. The entrance of God's word, when it is heeded, will bring light, will bring life. What are you saying, Brother Richie? I'm saying just put them in God's hand. Do you dare to release them into God's perfect will, even though it could be painful, even though it could be bad news before the good news happens? Don't tell God where, when, and how, and what to do, but just by faith, release. Stop all of this spiritual activity and intercession that is imploring God to make them a happy sinner, but rather claim the blood of Jesus over them. Claim the mercy of God. Never stop claiming the mercy of God. You know, I definitely pray this way. The Bible said the goodness of God leadeth men to repentance. Oh, that's wonderful. The goodness of God leads men to repentance. That's the best way, I would say. But you know, the Bible says also in the book of Romans, behold the goodness and the severity of God. With some lost people, the only way is going to be the severity of God. Behold the goodness and the severity of God. You know, you get that phone call, Mom, I'm in jail. Daddy, I lost my job. You know, things are getting worse. But we need to, every time something like that happens, by faith, say, God, I claim by faith that you're putting them in the pig pen. You're putting them, a heartache comes to them, tragedy even possibly comes to them, but there's seeds in there. They've been exposed to the truth of the Word. Amen. It's planted. Do you dare pray? Do you dare release God's perfect will, that perhaps He gets them to a holding place in sin where He makes them miserable, then we pray over every event, every circumstance, everything that happens. Everything's going to work out towards God's perfect will in their life for salvation. This is where God has brought them. He's dealing with them. He's working on them. He's holding them. They're cornered there. Maybe there they'll hear the word. They'll listen and call on Jesus and be saved. May God richly bless you today is my prayer.
2: Lee, our time is up for today, but we hope that this word has been a real blessing to you. If you want to be saved today, if you feel right now an inner tugging at your heart, that is the Holy Spirit. The Holy Spirit is drawing you. He is knocking on your heart's door. I'm about to lead you in prayer, and I just want you to call out to God and make these words sincerely your very own. Heavenly Father, in Jesus' name, I ask you to come into my heart and to forgive me of my sins. Wash me with your blood, the blood that Jesus shed at the cross of Calvary. Heavenly Father, I know I'm not good enough, and I cannot save myself, but I know that Jesus died for me, and he hung in my place, and he is my sacrifice. Holy Spirit, I invite you into my heart and life. Make me a new person. Make me a new creation from this day forward. Give me a desire and a thirst and a hunger for your presence and your word. And thank you for saving me today. In Jesus' name, amen. Well, if you prayed that prayer and you received Christ into your heart and life today, or if this ministry has blessed you in any way, we would love to hear from you. It would really be an encouragement to us. A special member of my family is coming now to tell you how you can do just that.
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In 1 Corinthians chapter 12, the Bible talks about varieties of gifts and ministries and effects in the church. But the same God who works all things in all persons, and the same Spirit working all these things, distributing to each one individually, just as he wills. Now 1 Corinthians 12:12. For even as the body is one and yet has many members, and all the members of the body, though they are many, are one body, so also is Christ. For by one Spirit we were all baptized into one body, whether Jews or Greeks, whether slaves or free, and we were all made to drink of one Spirit. For the body is not one member, but many. If the foot says, "Because I am not a hand, I am not a part of the body," it is not for this reason any the less a part of the body. And if the ear says, "Because I am not an eye, I am not a part of the body," it is not for this reason any the less a part of the body. If the whole body were an eye, where would the hearing be? If the whole were hearing, where would the sense of smell be? But now God has placed the members, each one of them, in the body, just as he desired. If they were all one member, where would the body be? But now there are many members, but one body. And the eye cannot say to the hand, "I have no need of you," or again the head to the feet, "I have no need of you." On the contrary, it is much truer that the members of the body which seem to be weaker are necessary, and those members of the body which we deem less honorable, on these we bestow more abundant honor, and our less presentable members become much more presentable, whereas our more presentable members have no need of it. But God has so composed the body, giving more abundant honor to that member which lacked, so that there may be no division in the body, but that the members may have the same care for one another. And if one member suffers, all the members suffer with it. If one member is honored, all the members rejoice with it. Now you are Christ's body, and individually members of it.

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And God has appointed in the church first apostles, second prophets, third teachers, then miracles, then gifts of healings, helps, administrations, various kinds of tongues. All are not apostles, are they? All are not prophets, are they? All are not teachers, are they? All are not workers of miracles, are they? All do not have gifts of healings, do they? All do not speak with tongues, do they? All do not interpret, do they? But earnestly desire the greater gifts. And I show you a still more excellent way. For more info about this ministry, our website is the-word.info. 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Reading the Word of God without comment, this is Nicholas Hope.

Today's lesson from the Proverbs. Proverbs 12 and verse 18. There is one who speaks like piercings of a sword, but the tongue of the wise promotes health. One mouth, two ears. James chapter 1 verses 19 and 20 says, everyone must be quick to hear, slow to speak, and slow to anger. For man's anger does not accomplish God's righteousness. Perhaps God gave each of us one mouth and two ears in order that we might listen twice as much as we speak. Unfortunately, that can be hard to do, especially when we become angry. Anger is a natural human emotion that is sometimes necessary and appropriate. Even Jesus himself became angered when he confronted the money changers in the temple. But more often than not, our frustrations are of the more mundane variety. When you are tempted to lose your temper over the minor inconveniences of life, don't. Turn away from anger and instead turn to God. He is listening, and you can tell him all your frustrations and hurts. Sometimes, after talking it through with God, you are better able to respond with kindness instead of anger. Remember the lesson from Proverbs. One mouth, two ears. Proverbs 12 and verse 18. There is one who speaks like the piercings of a sword, but the tongue of the wise promotes health.

Now we begin reading the book of Ephesians from the Word of God, chapter 1. Paul, an apostle of Christ Jesus by the will of God, to the saints who are at Ephesus and who are faithful in Christ Jesus. Grace to you and peace from God our Father and the Lord Jesus Christ. Blessed be the God and Father of our Lord Jesus Christ, who has blessed us with every spiritual blessing in the heavenly places in Christ, just as he chose us in him before the foundation of the world, that we would be holy and blameless before him. In love he predestined us to adoption as sons through Jesus Christ to himself, according to the kind intention of his will, to the praise of the glory of his grace, which he freely bestowed on us in the Beloved. In him we have redemption through his blood, the forgiveness of our trespasses, according to the riches of his grace, which he lavished on us. In all wisdom and insight he made known to us the mystery of his will, according to his kind intention which he purposed in him, with a view to an administration suitable to the fullness of the times, that is, the summing up of all things in Christ, things in the heavens and things on the earth. In him also we have obtained an inheritance, having been predestined according to his purpose, who works all things after the counsel of his will, to the end that we who were the first to hope in Christ would be to the praise of his glory.

Ephesians 1:13. In him you also, after listening to the message of truth, the gospel of your salvation, having also believed, you were sealed in him with the Holy Spirit of promise, who is given as a pledge of our inheritance, with a view to the redemption of God's own possession, to the praise of his glory. For this reason, I too, having heard of the faith in the Lord Jesus, which exists among you, and your love for all the saints, do not cease giving thanks for you, while making mention of you in my prayers, that the God of our Lord Jesus Christ, the Father of glory, may give to you a spirit of wisdom and of revelation in the knowledge of him. I pray that the eyes of your heart may be enlightened, so that you will know what is the hope of his calling, what are the riches of the glory of his inheritance in the saints, and what is the surpassing greatness of his power toward us who believe. These are in accordance with the working of the strength of his might, which he brought about in Christ, when he raised him from the dead and seated him at his right hand in the heavenly places, far above all rule and authority and power and dominion, and every name that is named, not only in this age, but also in the one to come. And he put all things in subjection under his feet, and gave him his head over all things to the church, which is his body, the fullness of him who fills all in all. Find out more about this little ministry with a big message by visiting our website, theword.info. The word is hyphenated. Theword.info. 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

0: This is Max MacLean. What is God's standard for greatness? Listen to the Bible from Matthew 18. The disciples asked Jesus, "Who is the greatest in the kingdom of heaven?" He called the little child and had him stand among them, and he said, "I tell you the truth, unless you change and become like little children, you will never enter the kingdom of heaven. Therefore, whoever humbles himself like this child is the greatest in the kingdom of heaven. And whoever welcomes a little child like this in my name welcomes me. But if anyone causes one of these little ones who believe in me to sin, it would be better for him to have a large millstone hung around his neck and to be drowned in the depths of the sea." From Matthew 18, listen to the Bible. It's great for the soul.
1: I just heard this funny joke. 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

0: rely upon Him. The scripture for today's daily walk through the Bible is found in 1 Peter 5, verses 6 and 7. Therefore, humble yourselves under the mighty hand of God, that He may exalt you at the proper time, casting all your anxiety on Him, because He cares for you. God is a never-ending source of support and courage for those of us who call upon Him. When we are weary, He gives us strength. When we see no hope, God reminds us of His promises. When we grieve, God wipes away our tears.
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2: 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Today, we believe this message is going to be engaging and life-changing.

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And thank you for, if you're joining us on the radio or online on Facebook or YouTube, we're just so glad that you have are watching or listening in today. We anticipate the Lord speaking into all of our lives. I certainly do. As I prepared the message and in the prayer time and taking the time to figure out exactly what God would have me to say, I also during these times feel like God just speaks to me as well. So the word is for all of us today, wherever you are, and so let's anticipate Him hearing us. Would you bow your heads with me in prayer? Father, in the name of Jesus, speak to our hearts. Give us listening hearts that we will apply your word in our life. In Jesus' name we pray. Amen. Amen. I'd like for you, us to turn to Luke chapter 15. We're going to read several verses of scripture here from Luke chapter 15. We're going to begin in verse 11. Then he said, a certain man had two sons. And the younger of them said to his father, Father, give me the portion of goods that falls to me. So he divided to them his livelihood. And not many days after, the younger son gathered all together, journeyed to a far country, and there wasted his possessions with prodigal living. But when he had spent all, there arose a severe famine in the land, and he began to be in want. Then he went and joined himself to a citizen in that country, and he sent him into the fields to feed swine.

And he would gladly have filled his stomach with the pods that the swine ate, and no one gave him anything. And no one gave him anything. Today I want to preach a message that I've titled, Love Can Be Repaired. Love Can Be Repaired. One of the more popular shows on television, or at least a particular genre of television program that segments of society really like, I can't say that I watch a whole lot of them, but my wife likes them, is stuff like Fixer Upper, shows called like Extreme Makeover. I think one is called like Good Bones, another, Rehab Addict, and Rustic Rehab, all kinds of names like that, where people are repairing old things, they're making things new again, but they're in the business of restoration, and that's very popular in our day. Also, there's those that we think back really a number of years now, probably a few decades now, they come out with all these how-to books for dummies that you could see in bookstores, purchase those, and you would figure out how to repair things. And then it went, in our day, it's more has to do with YouTube and the DIY, do-it-yourself things, whether it be a plumbing issue, an electrical issue, a technical, some kind of technical issue, technology issue you're having, whether it's a home improvement thing that's going on, whatever it is, it seems like there's a video for it. In fact, there's a video for learning to play instruments, and the list goes on and on and on. You can Google just about everything and figure out how to make repairs. Now, on the other hand, we live in a generation where a lot of things, before you repair it, you might can buy something new just as cheap as repairing some things. I think about microwaves, how they've just become really, when it's done, just throw it away. Get you another one. The prices are there. I mean, and it's almost become like that for most televisions. You just toss it, give it to somebody, put it in a yard sale when there becomes a problem, because repairs are not really worth it anymore. And so people just go and buy another one. And so we've become a throwaway society, Now, the problem with that is, when we get used to throwing things away and not ever repairing, that can creep over into relationships as well. And I would have to tell you today that that has happened and does happen. Where people throw away marriages, they throw away relationships, and they discard them like they're a malfunctioning can opener. People throw away things like it's a frustrating computer printer, as they become almost disposable, many of them in our day. And when we begin to treat people like we do things, that is a real problem in culture and in our life, and especially if that's what's happening in our life, where relationships have been something that gets easily disposed of. And when you look at marriages and the divorce rate and all those things, now for many, many years, it's been like that. And when relationships with human beings begin to be where people don't want to repair them, basically what is happening is we are devaluing and undervaluing of humanity. We're undervaluing relationships. And that's a sad thing when the value of another individual is
it decreases. But when we do things God's way, when we walk in the way of Christ, individuals become more valuable. The value of humanity increases. But when you have a decreasing of value in society of humanity, that begins to spread into other areas, like devaluing a baby in its mother's womb. That's happened. Then you begin to devalue human life, and all of a sudden, murders and rapes and all types of offenses against an individual, of abuse of all kinds and brutality and violence, that is a result of the undervaluing and the devaluing of human life. In the month of January, we have Sanctity of Human Life Sunday, and really the emphasis is, yes, it's the emphasis is on life, a life in the womb, but life in general for all people is so important. God values life. We were created. We're not animals. We were created in the image and likeness of God. And it's all of us as human beings. We have been created with purpose. And so we are to value the human life, and we're to value relationships. And so we need to be people that are trying to repair relationships when relationships get fractured, and when relationships are broken. We should be desiring to have restoration and repair. So we want to repair love. Love can be repaired. Now, thinking more about repairs, I'm just here to tell you, I am not a handyman. Now, and all of you who know me, everybody says amen to that, who really knows me. I'm talking about, I'm just not a handyman. Now, I can be more technologically savvy when it comes to computers or things like that, operating equipment, I'm fine with that. But when it comes to repairing something, I'm not the man. I am not the person you want to turn to. Well, my daddy was the same way. My daddy was not a handyman, you might think of somebody being that way. Now, my wife Sherry, her daddy he's a handyman. He can fix stuff. He works on everything. He's, as the, old saying goes, he's a jack of all trades. I mean, he can do all kinds of stuff, but my daddy wasn't like that. He was Superman to me, other than when it came to being a handyman. Now, I remember one time I probably was about 12 years old, right after the Sugar and Spice daycare that we had here at the church that opened in like 1980 or 81. My daddy built a toy box. That was the most pitiful toy box you had ever seen in your life. I wish I had a picture of it. But my daddy was incredible. And I want to tell you something. I remember Debbie, my sister, had a Toyota Corolla. It was a red one. It had a black vinyl top. But it would constantly giving her problems. It was constantly an issue. And during those days, resources for our family, I'm sure, were not great. And anytime there was a car repair needed, Daddy was trying to figure out some way to get it fixed and in the least expensive manner. But I'll never forget going to Kmart. We went to Kmart on the old Kmart on Richland Avenue. And, they had in the automobile section back then, they had these books where you could look up the make, model, and year of a vehicle, and you could go in there and read about how to make various repairs. And I don't know if, I guess these books were for sale.
I'm assuming they were, or maybe they were just resources, and then they would tell you what you needed to buy or whatever. I don't know. All I know is I saw my daddy sit on the floor of the section in Kmart, and he would read those books while mama was doing other shopping. He would read those books or figure out how to fix Debbie's car. Then he would go buy the supplies, then go home and work on it and do his best to fix it. What he was doing was making a choice to repair that vehicle. Well, I want you to know that love can be repaired, and love is a choice. Love is a choice. And what really matters, and whether you're thinking today, and whether the relevant message today is for your marriage, whether it's a relationship with a child, whether it's a relationship with a friend, a job relationship with your employer, a boss, a coworker, or maybe the people you just face in life. Maybe it's connected with all the stuff that's going on in our day, the racial things that are happening in our day, or maybe just situations of life that and relationships that you're struggling with. I want you to know that love can be repaired. We have hope today. We don't have to look at our world and look at our situations and think there's no hope. We have hope today. But I want to tell you, love can be repaired, but love is a choice. But there's some obstacles when it comes to repairing things. You know, for me, sometimes it seems like when I'm trying to repair something, maybe my fingers get in the way, or you know, maybe I just don't know how to get to it, or there can be obstacles to reaching. I know as people work on things, there might be obstacles and things that have to be moved out of the way if they're going to be able to work on a dryer or washing machine or some part of a car or whatever it might be. There's some kind of obstacle that might be in the way. One of the obstacles in repairing relationships that I think about is damaged self-esteem. Damaged self-esteem. I had a friend of mine, and I have a friend who I'll just call Reg. Reg grew up in a home where he had a loving father, but had a stepmother that did not necessarily show a lot of love toward him. He had other siblings that were step siblings, and it so happened that in their particular home, it seemed like Reg was constantly getting blamed and beaten down for certain things, and so it was sometimes difficult growing up. And it seemed like as he began to get older, sometimes it would seem like some of those things from the past of his life would kind of come back on him, and maybe he just had a low self-esteem. And oddly enough, sometimes that low self-esteem can somebody might disguise it with actually even a little bit of arrogance. But I got good news. The good news is what I witnessed in Reg's life is a miracle of restoration, and how God just seemed to turn his life all around. It just seemed like God turned his life all around, and now he's as he has grown up, and now in his life he had a family, and it seemed like that God just put his hand upon him, and he's blessed and just in incredible ways. But what I want to tell you is he overcame a damaged self-esteem. So although, a damaged self-esteem can be a great obstacle to us being able to repair love and restore relationships. But the good news is, I believe when we get a hold of God and we allow God to bring healing to our life, we can overcome these damaged self-esteem, even though we may have been kicked down and pushed down
I believe we can overcome. And the scripture says through Jesus Christ, by the blood of the Lamb and by the word of his testimony, the word of God, we can be overcomers. And Jesus has made us more than conquerors. We're more than conquerors through Jesus Christ, who loves us. So we can overcome obstacles, including damaged self-esteem. Now, another one of those obstacles is selfishness. Selfishness. And in our text today, and as we would read the whole part of it from verse 11 of Luke 15 down through verse 32, we will read more of it, and we'll look at it more in just a moment. But what we find is a young man who he wanted what was his. He wanted his inheritance. He wanted whatever was his. He was ready to leave home, and he wanted all of what was his. Give me what's mine. And when there's a selfish attitude, and when a person has a selfish spirit, it is very difficult to find reconciliation. In fact, when it comes to a marriage and other relationships, when you have selfishness as a dominant theme in a husband or wife's life, it's very hard to overcome that and to have a successful marriage. Somebody has got to relent. Somebody's got to say, okay, I'm willing not to be about myself. Selfishness will put the brakes on a marriage moving forward, or a relationship between two people working side by side. When people get selfish, things don't work out well, and it's hard to have to repair love when it's hard to repair love, and it's hard to repair relationships when selfishness is dominant. Then there's another obstacle, and that is bitterness. Now, when we get down to the latter portions of Luke 15, we read about this prodigal son that wanted all that he had, all of his inheritance, and he went out and in wild living spent all that he had. There was a brother that was left at home. We just know him in the story as the elder brother, the older brother. And this older brother, because what we find in the prodigal son story that we'll look in more detail in just a moment, this brother came home, but this older brother could not find within his heart to forgive his brother and this younger brother. And so bitterness set into his heart. And when bitterness set into his heart, he just could not ever really enjoy anything, it would appear. In fact, he even became upset with his father for what had happened. Though the father is says to him, son, you've everything that is mine belongs to you. But it was because of bitterness that he was being robbed. Hebrews chapter 12 and verse 15, talks about bitterness, and it says that bitterness, when we have a root of bitterness, that it will defile us. And so when we talk about having obstacles, and there being obstacles to our love being repaired and relationships being repaired, when bitterness is there, it actually poisons the person who's being bitter. If they're angry at somebody else and they're getting more and more bitter, it's kind of like them wanting to poison somebody else, but then drinking it themselves. Bitterness is harmful, and it will defile a person, according to Hebrews 12 and 15.
And so we've got to be careful, because that will be an obstacle to love being prepared and being repaired. And in our day, we need a repair of love. We need a repair in our nation, where we need love to abound. We need love to consume our life. If we want to make a difference in this world, we need gentleness and kindness and love to abound, and mercy to abound, and compassion to abound. We need to be people that care about other people. But in a world where has grown ever more selfish, in a world that has grown is seemingly ever more bitter, it's very difficult to have a restoration of relationships. But I want to tell you today, love can be repaired. How can it be repaired? And right here in this particular story of the prodigal son, we will see how it is. Look at verse 17. And when he came to himself, now this is the prodigal son. We read at the very outset that this young man, he wanted his inheritance. He went and spent it all in just wild living, and spent it all, and found himself in the pig pen, wishing that he could have what the pigs were eating. Yeah, that's getting in a bad place. But I want you to notice. But here it says in verse 17, and when he came to himself, what that means is when he came to his senses. You see, we've got to come to a realization. And that's what happened to this prodigal. He began to realize his predicament. He began to realize that I could be at my father's house, but here I am in a pig pen. My life is in a mess. And when we need to repair love, and when we need to repair relationships, we have to come to a realization that a change has got to happen. But it doesn't stop there. We go to verse 18. We'll just read the rest of 17. It says, but when he came to himself, notice that when he came to his senses, he said, how many of my father's hired servants have bread enough and to spare, and I perish with hunger. Again, he's realizing something here. Verse 18, I will arise and go to my father. I will arise and go to my father. Here, he's making a resolution. While he's right out there in the pig pen, he's realized now where he is. He's came to himself. It's just like everything is going on. He came to himself, and now he realizes he's in bad shape. And now he's wanting to, okay, I'm resolving to get out of this mess. I'm making a resolution. I'm going to get out of this mess. I can no longer live like this. Verse 18 again, I will arise and go to my father, and I will say to him, Father, I have sinned against heaven and before you. Notice that here in verse 18. He's repenting now. He's saying, I've got to repent. I'm resolving now to go back to my father's house, but I'm going to have to repent that I've sinned against heaven and I've sinned against you, my father. And we have to decide that too. If we're going to have love repaired in our life, if we're going to have renewal and revival in relationships with God and also with our fellow man in our nation and in our individual families, I see families many times that are at odds with one another, especially around the death of a parent or maybe the last parent, and people get all worked up about who's getting this and that and the other, and all of a sudden families cannot even have reunions anymore. And stuff like that goes on in the world where people are at odds with one another. Listen, we have to come to a place where we resolve to do what is right, realize our condition, resolve to do what's right, and repent. Repent to God and to the person that we have an issue with. Verse 19, and I am no longer worthy
to be called your son. Make me one of your hired servants. So he repented here, but he's saying here, God, I just want to be one of your hired servants. I'm resolving and I'm repenting and Lord, I'm willing to just to do anything that I possibly can to be one of your servants. I want you to notice the difference in verse 19 versus verse 12. Verse 19, it says, make me like one of your hired servants. You see, he knows now that he needs to change. He needs for a restoration to happen. And he said, I'm willing to just be like a hired hand and work for my daddy. I'm willing to be one of his employees rather than a son. But notice here, he says, make me, you go back to verse 12, when he's wanting his inheritance, and he's saying, give me. See, there's a big difference when you shift between give me, give me, give me, give me, and then you come to the place where you say, make me. Make me. I desire to be whatever you would have me to be. And in our lives, that's what we need to be. We need to be saying, God, here I am. Make me what you want me to be. Lord, I want to be a vessel of honor to please you. Lord, I don't want to be just somebody that's just saying, give me, give me, give me in a selfish attitude and spirit. But I want to be a person that is saying, Lord, make me what you would have me to be. Lord, I want to be an instrument of righteousness in your hand. I want to be an instrument and vessel of a person who would be forgiven and forgiving people all around me. I want to be a person of love. I want to be a person like the Father, full of compassion and love. Notice verse 20. And he arose. And he arose and came to his father. I want you just to note that now. Earlier we read that he said, in verse 18, he said, I will arise. He said, that's what I'm resolving to do. But now he's saying, and he arose. Now we see him following through, and he arose and came to his father. He moved from just saying, I want to do something, to actually doing it. He came from a place where it's a good idea. I think I want to go home, to actually following through and returning home. We see him returning now. And when you and I, we got to realize some things. We got to be resolute and have resolve in order to see love repaired. We've got to be willing to repent. We've got to be willing to return as well. It can't be just good intentions to have this fix. Some of you, there may be somebody listening to me right now. You need to go home. You've left home and your family didn't want you to leave whatsoever. And they're wanting you to come home. And I'll say to you, sir, return home. Go back home today. You see, when you turn to go back home, you have to put aside pride for that. If you left home with an arrogant attitude, you left that wife and you were full of pride and arrogance when you left, or maybe the shoes on the other foot and it was a you ma'am that were doing that, I want to ask you to come to a place of repentance today and go back home. And there may be another relationship. Maybe it was a friend of yours that you've had a friend for years, and all of a sudden that thing has just fallen apart on you, and so many things now have happened that you can't even put it all together. I'm saying repent.
Go back home. Return. Life is too short. Don't you allow your family to be split up and scattered. God wants to restore things today. He wants to restore your life. He wants to restore our nation. And He wants to turn things around. But we've got to know this. It's a choice to love. And love can be repaired. Again, verse 20. He arose and came to his father's house, and when he was still a great way off, his father saw him and had compassion. I want to tell you, well, the Father was willing to reconcile. And I want you to know today that our Heavenly Father is the master when it comes to reconciliation. He desires for us to be reconciled to Him, so much so that God sent His Son, His only begotten Son, to this world to save the lost from their sins, to save His people from their sins, to reconcile them back to God. May God help us. May God help us to know that we need to be reconciled. But allow that reconciliation to happen. And there the Father, he just grabbed hold of that Son, and He had compassion on him. And there may be somebody listening to me right now, maybe a parent, and God is speaking to your heart today and saying, reconcile with your child. Reconcile with that son or daughter that's been away from and been rebellious. Reconcile with them. Maybe you need to reconcile your relationship with your friend. And many times, in order to reconcile with our friend, or maybe even our foe in this world, we have to first reconcile with God. We have to be right with God. So the Lord, help us today. Help us today. Verse 22. But the father said to his servants, bring out the best robe and put it on my son. Put a ring on his hand and sandals on his feet. What we're reading in verse 22 is restoration. He restores to him what it means to be a son. I'm so thankful. I'm so thankful that God Himself desires to restore all of us. You may find yourself away from God today, in need of Jesus. I want you to know that you can be restored today. You may have said, you might be one of those people, you say, you know, I walked with the Lord for a long time and I just have gotten away from Him, and I've just put everything else first before God. But today I want to be restored in my relationship to Him. If that is you, be restored today. I love verse 24. It says, for this my son was dead and is alive again. He was lost and is found, and they began to be merry. I want to tell you, then there was rejoicing everywhere. There was rejoicing everywhere. And when love is repaired, there's rejoicing. And man, how exciting that is. When, first and foremost, when a person is reconciled to God, and when love for God has been repaired, because He said, if you love me, you'll keep my commandments. And so when our love is restored to God, the question of the Heavenly Father is not concerning His love. He always loved. He is love. The question is, are we surrendered fully to Him? And when we do, man, there is rejoicing. There's rejoicing. There's rejoicing. Second Corinthians chapter 5 verse 18, it tells us about how that God reconciled us. And He's also given us the ministry of reconciliation. I want to encourage you today, be reconciled with that friend, that family member. Be reconciled with that coworker. Be reconciled. Go put forth effort to do so. But you got to do it by the help of God, through the strength and power of Jesus Christ, Him first in your life. God, reconcile us in this world. Restore us in this world. Bring people together, no matter what, who they are. Shut down all this madness in this world, God. That's what we're praying today. So as
Jesus said in Matthew chapter 5, verses 23 and 24, he said, if you go to bring your gift to the altar, and there, remember that there's aught between you and a brother. He said, just leave your gift. Go and reconcile, and then come back and offer your gift. I want to encourage you today. Don't allow your love to stay in disrepair. But love can be repaired. Father, in the name of Jesus, we commit our ways to you. We pray that you would come into our hearts and move in us in a powerful way. Save souls today. If anybody is not in Christ today, may they believe upon the Lord Jesus Christ and be saved today. But God, I pray for people everywhere to be reconciled with you, God, and also may we be reconciled to our brothers and sisters. And also, the Bible says to love our enemies. Love can be repaired. Amen.

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1: 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Today's reading from the Word.

Jesus has been buried. But there's more, as we continue reading with the first verse of John chapter 20. Now on the first day of the week, Mary Magdalene came early to the tomb while it was still dark and saw the stone already taken away from the tomb. So she ran and came to Simon Peter and to the other disciple whom Jesus loved and said to them, "They have taken away the Lord out of the tomb, and we do not know where they have laid him." So Peter and the other disciple went forth, and they were going to the tomb. The two were running together, and the other disciple ran ahead faster than Peter and came to the tomb first. And stooping and looking in, he saw the linen wrappings lying there, but he did not go in. And so Simon Peter also came, following him, and entered the tomb, and he saw the linen wrappings lying there, and the face cloth which had been on his head, not lying with the linen wrappings, but rolled up in a place by itself. So the other disciple who had first come to the tomb then also entered, and he saw and believed. For as yet they did not understand the Scripture, that he must rise again from the dead. So the disciples went away again to their own homes. But Mary was standing outside the tomb weeping, and so as she wept, she stooped and looked into the tomb, and she saw two angels in white sitting, one at the head and one at the feet, where the body of Jesus had been lying. And they said to her, "Woman, why are you weeping?" She said to them, "Because they have taken away my Lord, and I do not know where they have laid him." When she had said this, she turned around and saw Jesus standing there, and did not know that it was Jesus. Jesus said to her, "Woman, why are you weeping? Whom are you seeking?" Supposing him to be the gardener, she said to him, "Sir, if you have carried him away, tell me where you have laid him, and I will take him away." Jesus said to her, "Mary." She turned and said to him in Hebrew, "Rabboni," which means teacher. Jesus said to her, "Stop clinging to me, for I have not yet ascended to the Father. But go to my brethren and say to them, I ascend to my Father and your Father, and my God and your God." Mary Magdalene came, announcing to the disciples, "I have seen the Lord," and that he had said these things to her. John 20:19. So when it was evening on that day, the first day of the week, and when the doors were shut where the disciples were, for fear of the Jews, Jesus came and stood in their midst and said to them, "Peace be with you." And when he had said this, he showed them both his hands and his side. The disciples then rejoiced when they saw the Lord. So Jesus said to them again, "Peace be with you. As the Father has sent me, I also send you." And when he had said this, he breathed on them and said to them, "Receive the Holy Spirit. If you forgive the sins of any, their sins have been forgiven them. If you retain the sins of any, they have been retained." This is The Word, reading from the Bible without comment. And I'm your scripture reader, Nicholas Hope. Today, as usual, I've been reading from the New American Standard Bible Update. Be listening next time for more from The Word.

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1: Hosea chapter 10 verse 12 says, "Sow to yourselves in righteousness, reap in mercy, break up your fallow ground, for it is time to seek the Lord, till he come and rain righteousness upon you." Yes, it is time to seek the Lord. Let's listen now to the latter time voice, Prophet Leonard Jones, as he delivers the revelatory word through the Holy Spirit. It will be life-changing.
2: Second Timothy chapter 4, starting at verse 1, and it says, "I charge you therefore before God and the Lord Jesus, who shall judge the quick and the dead at his appearing and his kingdom, preach the word. Be instant in season, out of season. Do what? Reprove. Do what? Rebuke. Exhort with what? All long-suffering and doctrine, teaching. For the time will come when they will not do what? Endure what? Sound doctrine. But after their own lusts, shall they do what? Heap to themselves teachers, having itching ears, and they shall turn away their ears from what? The truth. Who is the truth? Jesus. And shall be turned unto what? Fables. And shall be what? Turned unto what? Fables. But, he tells Timothy, but watch thou in all what? Things. Endure what? Endure afflictions. Number two, do what? Do the work of a what? An evangelist. And do what? Make full proof of your ministry. Amen. Preach the word. That word preach means to simply what? To do what? Proclaim. Shout it out from the rooftop. Let everyone know about the kingdom of God. Share it with enthusiasm. Be excited about it. Amen. Rejoice. Be hopeful. Preach the word. And be what? Instant. Be instant. That word instant means to do what? It means simply to persevere. To persevere in your what? Season. And you need to persevere in an out of season. Oh my. Right now we're living in a time, we're seeing a lot of churches close down. A lot of doors are shutting down across the world nation. Pastors are giving up. They're giving up on their assignment. They're giving up on the fact that Jesus Christ has commissioned us to preach the word of God. It is never what it looks like. We walk by faith and not by sight. We're not consumed about things that are going on around us. We're not caught up in the fact of what we see, but we have to be caught up in what we do not see. Because if Jesus Christ of Nazareth has commanded you to do something, do not be concerned about what's going on around you. Do not be concerned about what everybody else is doing, but be instant. You need to, in other words, persevere even when things don't look like it's being successful in your life. When it doesn't look like it's going your way. And see, here we have the man of God that's charged and said, listen, I want you to persevere. I want you to persevere through things. See, as a Christian, as walking this Christian life, we have to persevere through some things. Amen. We have to push past the thing that is pushing against us. See, that's why we are called soldiers. Because you are engaged in a spiritual warfare And so therefore, there's going to be the opposition that's coming to try to hold you back. There's the opposition that's going to try to wear you down. There's the opposition that want to get you to throw in the what? Towel. And say, I quit. But the Bible says, be instant. Amen. Be instant in witnessing to people. Persevere. Because there's someone out there that's looking for an answer. There's someone out there that's looking for a word from God. They're looking for answers to their situation. And you have to persevere the things that you going that you have going on in your personal life. A lot of times we get caught up in what we have going on. We get caught up in our own dilemma. And so a lot of times we're not able to persevere through that. And so therefore we just throw in the towel a lot of times. We give up. And there's so much yet ministry to be done. Now we talk about ministry today. Because even though Paul was talking to Timothy as far as persevering in ministry, we as Christians must persevere in witnessing for Christ. Yes. Because there could be someone out there that's ready to give up. That's ready to say, you know what, I'm tired of living. What's the point in going to church? What is the point in living for God? Is there anyone living for God? Can this thing really work? There are a lot of unanswered questions out there, and people are simply looking for answers. In other words, you have to persevere. You have to continue to keep your prayer life intact. Amen. Even when you don't feel like praying, you don't feel like getting up 3 o'clock in the morning and God is tugging at your spirit to get up and pray in the spirit of God, you have to persevere through that old flesh man that don't want to get up and pray. That old flesh man that don't want to get up and read the word of God. Amen. The word we're talking about today is persevering. To be instant, to be ready. And we have to be in that place now where we simply have to be ready to run off the blocks when he said go. In other words, get ready when God says, I need you to pray right now. You got to be ready to pray. You got to just start praying in the Holy Ghost. You got to start building yourself up in your most holy faith. You must begin to be ready to give an answer to somebody. Amen. And so here, Timothy is challenged with the situation. He says, listen, son, I want you to preach this word. Be instant, and I want you to persevere in season, out of season. And here's what's going on with pastors today. They're shutting down, and they're getting caught up on what they have because, listen, well, the church is not where I want it to be. The ties are not there anymore. So many people have left the church. There are no people in the church. There's no one there. Or there might be just a few in the church. And so when you get caught up in that, and you get caught up in the numbers, amen? When you get caught up in the numbers, guess what? You want to give up. So that tells me that Timothy was challenged with a situation where there were people who would come in and leave. People didn't want to hear God's word. The money started getting funny. And when the money getting funny, then we ready to shut down the door. Close it up. God, I can't do this any longer. But God. It doesn't matter what it looks like. It doesn't matter if you only have one member in your church. Preach the word in season and be instant out of season. Preach it. Persevere through it all. Be faithful. Be faithful in witnessing. See, let me tell you why Jesus gave us this. He said, be instant, preach the word, be instant in season and out of season. The purpose was that because Jesus knew, just like Timothy had to deal with it in his time, there are many pastors have to deal with this situation right now. God will provide our every need. He will take care of our necessities. He will bless us. But you must stick to your assignment. God knew that there would be churches that are going to be shut down left and right. It's happening all around. You look around, you see churches shutting down. Why? You have to persevere through that. We have to persevere through some things. Well, Lord, just seem like my ministry is not taking off. See, I'm ministering to somebody today because a lot of times you're like, God, I just don't see my ministry taking off. Lord, I don't see where I'm going to go from the next place to the next. God, it just looks like I'm at a standstill in my life. See, that's when you have to persevere. Yes. That's when you have to be instant. Yes. That's when you have to persevere. Remember now, the word instant means what? To persevere. It means push past how you feel. Push past but what you see. And if the tithes and the offers not coming in like you wanted, and people are leaving the church and not coming, pastor, continue to preach the word. Be persevering in what God has assigned your hands to do. Amen. God will bring the increase. And he didn't tell you when he was going to bring the increase. You just continue to preach the word instantly. Persevere through it all. Persevere when you feel like your ministry is going nowhere. I've been in that place before. Wanted to have a pity party for myself. Well, Lord, it looks like everybody else's ministry is taking off. But Lord, it seems like my ministry, and God, I know you have called me to do some things, Lord. You have put gifts and talents inside of me. God, why is anybody, why am I not being used that way? Well, God, why am I not doing the things that I need to be doing? And so you have questions. And the Apostle Paul can sense it in the spirit. He was a true apostle because he knew that he was going through something. Amen. And he said, son, let me encourage you. That's why God will send people in your life to encourage you in your darkest moment, in your lonely place. God will send somebody along the way to encourage you and say, you can make it. Fulfill your assignment. Fulfill what God has signed your hands to do. You can do it. There have been times where I wanted to even close down the church doors. But God said, son, you got to keep going. God would send somebody along the way and say, son, keep it going. Preach the words. Preach. I don't care if it's nobody in the church. You preach it to angels sitting in the chair. Amen. You got to keep preaching. It doesn't matter what it looks like because somebody's going to be blessed. Amen. Go back and ask God, what is it that you want me to do, God? What is it that your assignment? Lord, I need to get back to that place so that I can fulfill my assignment. Amen. He said, I want you to persevere because you're going to have to do what? You're going to have to reprove. And you're going to have to rebuke. And see, a lot of people don't want that. They don't want to take the rebuking because rebuke doesn't feel good. Amen. It doesn't feel good. He said, he mixed it up. He said, exhort now. I want you to build up with all long suffering, and I want you to have some good teaching in here now. All long suffering and doctrine. He said, for the time will come. Did he say that? He said, for the time will come when they will what? Not endure what? Okay, so now here we're talking about they're not even enduring and persevering to even hear sound doctrine. This is the time that we're living in now. This was the time that Timothy was living in. Where churches were shutting doors all across the place. And for those that were heaping up to themselves teachers after their own love, they had itching ears. And right now, we see right now, in 2015, we see folk having itching ears right now. And so that pastor who's lonely and feel like giving up, he said, well, God, maybe I missed the boat. Well, God, maybe you didn't. But the devil is a liar. See, God has warned us, it's not about the numbers. It's not about the people. It's about Jesus Christ. Amen. And it's about him in your life. It's about you fulfilling your assignment for Jesus Christ. Whether it be one person or it be 1,000, it doesn't matter. What's most important is that you fulfill your assignment. Fulfill your assignment in your ministry. What have you been called to do? And see, one of the things that a lot of times why we're not able to fulfill our ministry, because when you have itching ears, you never can get in that place to allow God to use you. When folk heap upon themselves teachers, they never could be in that place where they can be fruitful. Amen? Because they're going after what their own lust desires, and they heap to themselves those that can cater to what they want to hear. And we have a lot of that going on right now. No, you can't shack up. No, you can't live with Brother Johnny, even though Johnny paying your bills. No. You got to give it like it is. You got to give them the word. It's going to hurt, but it's going to save your life.

0: pastor, teacher? Are you ministering to that person on the street? Are you being instant? Are you persevering? And yet you're concerned about how many people in your church are who paying tithe and who paying offerings. Oh, my God. Oh, this is sound doctrine. Because this is not a game.
1: It's not a game.
0: This is for the body of Christ. He was talking about, he was talking to Timothy, but he's talking about all of us. How we need to persevere and be faithful and minister to people out here. Be instant. When we go home this week, that word should be resonating through our spirits this week. I need to be instant this week. Oh, my God. Can you say that out? I'm going to be instant this week.
2: 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Until next time.
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Proverbs 7, verses 1 to 3. Follow my advice, my son. Always treasure my commands. Obey them and live. Guard my teachings as your most precious possession. Tie them on your fingers as a reminder. 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Now from Psalms 119, 105, it says, your word is a lamp to my feet and a light to my path. Are you a person who trusts God's word without reservation? Hopefully so, because the Bible is unlike any other book. It is a guidebook for life here on earth and for eternal life. The psalmist describes God's word as a light to my path. Is the Bible your lamp? If not, you are depriving yourself of a precious gift from the Creator. Vance Horner observed, it takes calm, thoughtful, prayerful meditation on the word to extract its deepest nourishment. How true. God's word can be a roadmap to a place of righteousness and abundance. Make it your roadmap. God's wisdom can be the light to guide your steps. Claim it as your light today, tomorrow, and the rest of your life. And then walk confidently in the footstep of God's only begotten Son. Remember today's lesson, a light to my path. Proverbs 7, 1-3. Follow my advice, my son. Always treasure my commands. Obey them and live. Guard my teachings as your

God has just said in Hebrews 6:12 that he wants us to be imitators of those who through faith and patience inherit the promises. Now Hebrews 6:13. For when God made the promise to Abraham, since he could swear by no one greater, he swore by himself, saying, I will surely bless you, and I will surely multiply you. And so, having patiently waited, he obtained the promise. For men swear by one greater than themselves, and with them an oath given as confirmation is an end of every dispute. In the same way, God, desiring even more to show to the heirs of the promise the unchangeableness of his purpose, interposed with an oath, so that by two unchangeable things in which it is impossible for God to lie, we who have taken refuge would have strong encouragement to take hold of the hope set before us. This hope we have as an anchor of the soul, a hope both sure and steadfast, and one which enters within the veil, where Jesus has entered as a forerunner for us, having become a high priest forever according to the order of Melchizedek. Hebrews chapter 7. For this Melchizedek, king of Salem, priest of the Most High God, who met Abraham as he was returning from the slaughter of the kings and blessed him, to whom also Abraham apportioned a tenth part of all the spoils, was first of all, by the translation of his name, King of Righteousness, and then also King of Salem, which is King of Peace. Without father, without mother, without genealogy, having neither beginning of days nor end of life, but made like the Son of God, he remains a priest perpetually.

Hebrews 7:4. Now observe how great this man was to whom Abraham, the patriarch, gave a tenth of the choicest spoils. And those indeed of the sons of Levi, who received the priest's office, have commandment in the law to collect a tenth from the people, that is, from their brethren, although these are descended from Abraham. But the one whose genealogy is not traced from them collected a tenth from Abraham and blessed the one who had the promises. But without any dispute, the lesser is blessed by the greater. In this case, mortal men receive tithes, but in that case, one receives them, of whom it is witnessed that he lives on. And, so to speak, through Abraham, even Levi, who received tithes, paid tithes, for he was still in the loins of his father when Melchizedek met him. You may be able to hear this reading again by visiting our website, theword.info. Remember, the word is hyphenated. Theword.info. Simply reading the word, this is Nicholas Hope.

0: this is Trixie and Milton Sanders of the Meeting Place of Barnwell Ministries. We are a ministry that seeks to reveal God's truth to a dark world and also to encourage the saints of God that this is not our home. We are only passing through. We are a church without walls, one that seeks to please Almighty God in all that we do. Our focus is on those that are broken and don't know what to do or where to turn. We can be reached on Facebook at the Meeting Place of Barnwell. Now, let's go and see what will Almighty God speak in your life today.
1: Hide me from the rain. Has he ever covered you? Come on, my God is awesome.
2: The dishonest are straightened up. The filthy cleaned up. The disgruntled sweetened up. The discouraged church cheered up. Depressed looked up. The estranged made up. The gospel shut up. The dead beast prayed up. The bound up, freed up.
3: Amen.
2: Is that not what we're supposed to be doing in our churches? We are supposed to free them that are bound.
3: Amen. Yes, amen.
2: But how can we free if we too are bound?
4: Amen.
2: How can we free them?
5: Come on.
2: We can't. And the church members prayed up.
3: Amen.
2: Church members prayed up. Isaiah said, I am a man of unclean lips. David said, and sin, my mother conceived me. And Paul said, I am the chief of sinners. Did he not?
5: Come on, brother. Yeah.
2: What is this telling you? Here are three men that love God with all of their heart and all of their being.
3: Yes.
2: It tells me one thing, and I want you to get this. If you don't get anything else, it tells me one thing. Here are men that love Almighty God with all of their being, but they were sensitive to what God had called them to.
3: Amen.
2: Because one of them said, I am the chief sinner.
5: Come on, brother.
2: Amen?
5: That's right.
3: Amen.
2: I am a man of unclean lips. See, standing before you, I once said to my wife, after God dealt with me, I am a man of unclean lips. But God began to deal with me first in my heart. Amen?
5: Amen.
2: Then he dealt with my mouth, because my brain and my mouth were not in sync. But after he dealt with me, now whenever I look at my wife, you know who I really see? Jesus. So why would I treat my wife any other way than as Christ? She is a gift from Almighty God to me, but she is little Christ. Amen?
5: Amen.
2: And vice versa. The nearer Lord's people are to the Savior, the more sensitive we are to be to sin.
3: Amen.
2: You, Bob, Trixie, Milton, Paula, and right on around the line, we are this revival.
3: Amen. Yes. Amen.
2: As I think it was Pastor Don said yesterday morning, guys, if he were to split the eastern sky at this very moment, this building would remain. Amen?
5: Amen.
2: This building will remain. But ye that are in Christ, blood bought and sanctified, called out from Egypt and placed in the promised land, until we get there, we would leave all this attire. We would leave the rings. Amen. He don't need none of that mess.
3: Amen.
2: Amen. We would walk on what we call precious. See, this, to lots of us today, this old ring is precious in the sight of a woman or a man.
3: Amen.
2: But the streets of gold.
5: Come on.
2: So here is precious on this side, but up there we walking on it. Amen?
5: Amen.
2: That's where I'm going. I don't know about you. I can only speak for Milton. I'm headed to a land that is precious.
3: Yes, Lord. Hallelujah.
2: Revival. Is it working of the Lord as written in Isaiah 57 and 15? Listen, for thus, sis, you get there right quick. I keep forgetting about Paul over there, sis. I am so sorry. Isaiah 57 and 15. Boy, I'm glad to have you some good help up in here.
3: Amen.
2: Don, you better hold on to him.
5: Amen, brother.
2: Let me get back there. I'm about to flip my Bible back. For thus saith the high and lofty one that inhabiteth eternity.
5: Oh, glory.
2: Whose name is holy.
3: Amen.
2: I dwell in the high and the holy place.
5: Yes.
2: With him also that is of the contrite
5: Come on.
2: And humble spirit, to revive the spirit of the humble and to revive the heart of the contrite ones. Guys, his desire simply is to meet you right where you're at.
5: Amen. That's right.
2: And to pull you at with the woman last night, whenever she called thinking that all we were going to do was have a conversation. And we did initially. That's all God wants you to do, is come and have a conversation with him. All he wants you to do is bring your stuff to him. Because he is close. He is nearer to the one that is of a contract spirit.
5: Amen, brother.
2: He can bring you out of whatever situation or circumstance that you find yourself in, so that you, upon leaving tonight, you can be the revival. Amen?
3: Amen. Amen.
2: But how many of you want it?
3: Amen.
2: How many of you are willing to say, Lord, not my will, but thy will?
5: Yes,
2: Lord, not my situation or my circumstances, I give them to you. Amen?
5: Yes.
2: How many of you are willing to step out and say, God, I give it to you?
3: Yes, Lord.
2: Listen, I'm just here tonight as a messenger. If God is dealing with you on a circumstance or a situation, you come make it right. It's not about me, it's about you. And as Pastor Don said earlier, it's about you and Almighty God. You come make it right.
5: Amen.
2: Amen?
5: Amen.
2: How is it that we can live like, excuse the expression, like hell 6 days a week, and come in here on Sunday morning and expect Almighty God to use a man that is wore out because he's had to do whatever that he's had to do the whole week, deal with demons and deal with people and deal with his family and deal with extended family. Amen? So, according to my calculation, 6 days equates to about 144 hours. And we come in here on Sunday morning and we get mad at the man preaching an hour and 15 minutes. Because it takes him an hour to get the demons that you got in the rest of the week out.
3: Amen.
5: Praise God.
2: See, all we want to do is come in here with our little cell phone and stay on the cell phone because we're so glued to that, because that demon has us drawn to the cell phone. We don't even know where our word is at.
3: Come on now.
2: This is what's going to set you free.
3: Amen. Hallelujah.
2: So listen, if you come in here on a Sunday morning or a Sunday night or a Wednesday night and you leave here mad, don't get mad at him.
5: Right.
2: He has done his very best to come in here and preach what God has given him for that hour and that time and that group of people. And if you leave here, man, take it up with God, because there's something that is wrong in your spirit, man.
3: Yes, Lord.
2: He ain't got time to cast out all the demons that you have acquired during the week.
3: Come on now.
2: He needs you, as the psalmist said, that whenever you come in here, you come in here expecting. That you come in here packed up and ready to go. See, he ain't got time to be pumping and priming you. How many of you got a well at home and every now and again the power goes out and the water quits running? Any of y'all got any of them old style pumps? Now I want you to think about something. If you've ever been around one of those pumps that you got to pump and pump and pump and pump, that's what this man is having to do every Sunday morning. He is having to prime you.
5: Amen.
2: So that he can get you and bring you into the Holy of Holies. Amen?
5: Amen.
2: So that God can begin to deal with you and knock some things off of you. But guys, it's not his job.
3: Amen.
2: His job is to bring the word.
5: Amen.
2: Your job is to come in here expecting that God is going to move in your life supernaturally.
3: Amen.
2: And it's your job to come in here and trust God and take God at his word. So whatever that it is that's going on in your home, I'm going to switch back. Yes, sir. Oh, yeah. So whatever that it is that's going on in your home, what you should be doing as saints of the living God is you go to the word.
3: Amen.
2: And you begin to search that thing out.
5: Amen.
2: And whatever that is going on in your house, you find a scenario in the word.
3: Amen.
2: And begin to call it. Man, shall not live by bread alone.
4: whatever word that proceeded out of the mouth of God.
3: Hallelujah.
2: Yes, I know the doctor said that she might be down, but your word says she shall live.
5: Come on
2: now. Amen. I know the doctor said that some of y'all might have cancer. Amen. But did not he say in Isaiah 53 that thou art healed?
3: Yes, Lord.
2: Why are we not standing on what the word says? Amen. Allow God to be God in your lives so that whenever you go back to the doctor, you walk in there and say, Doctor, I know that it is well with my soul. Amen.
3: Yes, Lord.
2: I don't care what your report says. I don't care what the doctor says. I don't care what the nurse says. My God is sufficient. My God will meet my every need. And the saints of the living God shall not go begging praying. Where is this at in our churches today? Where is it that when we go to Walmart or to CVS that we find somebody and tell them what God is doing in your life? How he is healing your child, how he is moving in your family, whatever the case may be, so that they see that God is doing something in your life. And if they see it in your life, then they will be drawn to the house of God. God draws them through you. You are Jesus to a lost and dying world. You are. So I'm going to go on and clear the mud. Amen. If they're not coming, look in the mirror.
3: Oh, come on.
6: Oh, Jesus.
3: That hurts.
6: Thank you, Lord.
2: Look in the mirror. And again, as the word says, is that as you look at the water, you see the reflection.
3: Amen.
2: What reflection are you seeing? See, whenever I look in the water, I don't see Billy. Because on July the 22nd, 1993, this brother
3: Jesus.
2: Died. So whenever I look in the water, all I see is King Jesus. Amen.
3: Amen.
2: And the rest of the mess don't even matter.
3: Amen.
2: So what they see, what they hear coming out of your mouth.
3: Amen.
2: When things are going contrary.
3: That's right.
2: When you hit your hand with a hammer.
3: That's right.
2: When your dog is acting up. Your family's acting up.
3: That's right.
2: And somebody has called you and said that something has happened in the family. How did you respond? Let me give you a good example. Old Job said, though they slay me, still will I love.
3: Amen.
2: How many followers are in the house of the living God? Regardless of what comes your way, come hell or high water, even if I got to crawl my tail to the altar, I'm going to follow him.
3: Amen.
2: Amen. I don't care what comes my way.
3: Amen.
2: Because in order for it to come to me first, it's got to go by him.
3: Amen.
2: Got to get his approval. Yes. Not yours, but his. Amen?
3: Amen.
2: But glory anyway.
3: Oh, Jesus.
5: Fiery preacher, brother.
3: Praise God. Praise God.
2: My job tonight is simply to expose.
3: Amen.
2: To call out.
3: Yes,
2: amen.
3: Amen.
2: Amen. To pull down.
5: Oh, yeah.
2: But then attempt to build back. See, so many times we had these look good, feel good, must be good messages. And whenever you hear preaching like what's happening and what's going on with Pastor Don and Pastor Greg, see, then some folk begin to get offended. Amen?
3: Amen.
2: If you get offended, so be it.
3: Amen.
2: I am not, nor will I ever be, a man pleaser.
7: Again, this is Milton Sanders. In closing, there is but one way that leads to heaven according to John 14 and 6. Almighty God loves you regardless of where you've been or what you have done. All he has ever wanted is simply for you to repent and turn from your sins, confess him as Lord and Savior of your life, and believe in your heart that God raised him from the dead. According to Romans 10 and 9, you, sir, ma'am, boy, or girl, shall be saved. Again, this is Milton Sanders of the Meeting Place of Barnwell. We can be reached via Facebook at the Meeting Place of Barnwell. Thank you for tuning in today. God bless.
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12: 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And yet, aren't they similar to what we do when our lives are running on empty? 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For spiritual encouragement, please join us on upwards.org.

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1: 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They have partnered together to preach the gospel of Jesus Christ to the world. God bless you.
2: I just like to humbly state that God does not need your money. If he needs something to get done, he has plenty of his own. If someone from some church tells you that you must donate to please God, or if they have their own special version of the Bible, or if they talk about the necessity of so-called holy rituals or beliefs that have no basis in Scripture, they may very well be imposters leading people away from God despite their good intentions. Listen, you have a chance at eternal life for one reason and one reason alone. Because God loves his little creations that he made, and he's given you a free will so that you could love him back. Or just go on thinking about yourself or anything else before him. What are 1,000 billion years and more compared to 70 or 80? Please, don't miss your chance at eternal life.

Growing in Christ. The scripture for today's daily walk through the Bible is from 1 Corinthians 13:11. When I was a child, I spoke as a child. I understood as a child. I thought as a child. But when I became a man, I put away childish things. The journey towards spiritual maturity lasts a lifetime. As Christians, we can and should continue to grow in the love and knowledge of our Savior as long as we live. Norman Vincent Peale had the following advice for believers of all ages. Ask the God who made you to keep remaking you. That advice, of course, is perfectly sound, but often ignored. When we cease to grow, either emotionally or spiritually, we do ourselves a profound disservice. But if we study God's Word, if we obey His commandments, and if we live in the center of His will, we will not be stagnant believers. We will, instead, be growing Christians. And that's exactly what God wants for our lives. John Maxwell said, "Every great company, every great brand, and every great career has been built in exactly the same way, bit by bit, step by step, little by little." Again, the scripture for today's daily walk through the Bible says, "When I was a child, I spoke as a child. I understood as a child. I thought as a child. But when I became a man, I put away childish things." 1 Corinthians 13:11.

At the beginning of Matthew chapter 3, John is preaching in the wilderness. And we continue reading from the scriptures at Matthew 3:11. As for me, I baptize you with water for repentance, but he who is coming after me is mightier than I, and I am not fit to remove his sandals. He will baptize you with the Holy Spirit and fire. His winnowing fork is in his hand, and he will thoroughly clear his threshing floor, and he will gather his wheat into the barn, but he will burn up the chaff with unquenchable fire. Then Jesus arrived from Galilee at the Jordan, coming to John to be baptized by him. But John tried to prevent him, saying, I have need to be baptized by you, and do you come to me? But Jesus, answering, said to him, Permit it at this time, for in this way it is fitting for us to fulfill all righteousness. Then he permitted him. After being baptized, Jesus came up immediately from the water, and behold, the heavens were opened, and he saw the Spirit of God descending as a dove and lighting on him. And behold, a voice out of the heavens said, This is my beloved Son, in whom I am well pleased.

Matthew chapter 4. Then Jesus was led up by the Spirit into the wilderness to be tempted by the devil. And after he had fasted 40 days and 40 nights, he then became hungry. And the tempter came and said to him, "If you are the Son of God, command that these stones become bread." But he answered and said, "It is written, man shall not live on bread alone, but on every word that proceeds out of the mouth of God." Then the devil took him into the holy city, and had him stand on the pinnacle of the temple, and said to him, "If you are the Son of God, throw yourself down, for it is written, he will command his angels concerning you, and on their hands they will bear you up, so that you will not strike your foot against a stone." Jesus said to him, "On the other hand, it is written, you shall not put the Lord your God to the test." Again, the devil took him to a very high mountain, and showed him all the kingdoms of the world and their glory. And he said to him, "All these things I will give you, if you fall down and worship me." Then Jesus said to him, "Go, Satan, for it is written, you shall worship the Lord your God and serve him only." Then the devil left him, and behold, angels came and began to minister to him. This is the Word, living, active, sharper than any two-edged sword. Our mailing address is Post Office Box 444, Paradise, California, 95969. 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

0: Wisdom to be humble is the title of today's lesson from the Proverbs. It's taken from Proverbs 15 and verse 33. Respect for the Lord will teach you wisdom. If you want to be honored, you must be humble. Out of Philippians chapter 2 and verse 3, we read, "Do nothing out of rivalry or conceit, but in humility consider others as more important than yourselves." God's word clearly instructs us to be humble, and that's good because as fallible human beings, we have so very much to be humble about. Yet some of us continue to puff ourselves up along the way, seeming to say, "Look at me." To do so is wrong. As Christians, we have been refashioned and saved by Jesus Christ, and that salvation came not because of our own good works, but because of God's grace. How then can we be prideful? The answer, of course, is that if we are honest with ourselves and with our God, we simply can't be boastful. We must instead be eternally grateful and exceedingly humble. The good things in our lives, including our loved ones, come from God. He deserves the credit.
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2: 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That's DerekPrince.org. DerekPrince.org.
3: It's good to be with you again at the beginning of a new week, sharing with you keys to successful living, which God has placed in my hand through many years of personal experience and Christian ministry. My theme for this week is hearing God's voice. I believe you'll find it exciting and inspiring. The Bible reveals that God has dealt with the human race in different ways in different periods of human history. God's different ways of dealing with the human race in different periods, theologically, the title for that is dispensations. So what I'm saying is, over the recorded history of the human race in the Bible, we find various different dispensations. That is, different periods in which God dealt in a specific way with the human race. Then later, in some respects, he changed his way of dealing. We would call that changing from one dispensation to another. That's the technical, theological word. Now, I'm saying this because I want to point out certain facts about the dispensations, ways in which they differ, and then one important way in which they do not differ. Let's take three main dispensations that are generally recognized in the Bible. The first is the dispensation of the patriarchs. That means the fathers of families, people like Abraham, Isaac, Jacob, even before them, people like Enoch and Noah. In that period, in that dispensation, God dealt primarily with individuals and with their families, and they related directly to God. Then there came the dispensation which is often called the dispensation of the law, when God began to deal with Israel specifically as a collective nation, and he put them under a special law, which was special for Israel, and a law that did not apply entirely to other nations. And during this period, this dispensation, for most of the time, Israel had a temple and a priesthood. So the outstanding features of that dispensation were the law, the temple, and the priesthood. And then there came what we usually call the dispensation of the gospel. which is really a proclamation to the whole human race, irrespective of their race or their nationality. And this proclamation of the gospel requires from each person an individual response. So you see, we can discern three major dispensations: the patriarchs, Israel under the law, and then the dispensation of the gospel in which we are still living today. And as I've already said, God's requirements in these different dispensations were somewhat different. However, in the midst of all the differences, there remained one unvarying requirement, one thing that God always required. I wonder if you know what that was. I wonder if you can guess what I have in mind. I believe it's very, very important that we see this. I believe the one unvarying requirement which never changed from dispensation to dispensation was the requirement to hear God's voice. I believe that was what always marked out those who belonged to God and made them different from all other people. It was that they had learned to hear God's voice. I'd like to give you now some examples from the Pentateuch, from the first five books of Moses, all of which show the unique importance of hearing God's voice. The first is found in Exodus 15, verse 26. Israel had come to a stage in their journey through the wilderness where they were very thirsty. There was a pool of water there called Marah, but when they wanted to drink the water, they couldn't because it was bitter. And Moses prayed to the Lord. The Lord showed him a certain tree. When he cast the tree into the water, the waters were healed and the people could drink. And in the context of this, the Lord said this to Moses: "If thou wilt diligently hearken to the voice of the Lord thy God, and wilt do that which is right in his sight, and wilt give ear to his commandments, and keep all his statutes, I will put none of these diseases upon thee, which I have brought upon the Egyptians. For I am the Lord that healeth thee." What is the primary requirement? If thou wilt diligently hearken to the voice of the Lord thy God. The Hebrew says, if you will listen, listening. I interpret that to mean that we have to listen to God's voice with both our ears, the right and the left. That is to listen, listening. God said to Israel, if you'll do that, you'll never be sick. I'll keep you healthy. I'll be your doctor. I'll accept responsibility for your physical well-being. Now, there was a time in my life when I was sick in hospital and doctors couldn't heal me. And at that time, I had to seek God for how I could receive healing from Him. And as I studied the scriptures in that context, I discovered that almost every place where God speaks about being healed, the emphasis is on what we listen to, just as it is here. If thou wilt diligently hearken to the voice of the Lord thy God, I will put none of these diseases upon thee. I believe that's true today. I believe that those of us who learn to listen to God with both ears, to listen to God's voice and obey Him, can lead a life that's free from sickness and many other plagues and problems. And then a little further on in the book of Exodus, in Exodus 19, when Israel came to the foot of Mount Sinai, Moses went up and the Lord spoke to him and gave him a message to the children of Israel. And this is what the Lord told Moses to tell Israel. Exodus 19:3-6. Thus shalt thou say to the house of Jacob, and tell the children of Israel, ye have seen what I did unto the Egyptians, and how I bare you on eagle's wings, and brought you unto myself. Now therefore, if ye will obey my voice indeed, and keep my covenant, then ye shall be a peculiar treasure unto me above all people, for all the earth is mine. And ye shall be unto me a kingdom of priests and an holy nation. Notice again the primary emphasis, the first condition. If ye will obey my voice, then my will be worked out for you. You'll be a unique people, different from all other people, living on a higher level, living in an area of provision and blessing unknown to other people. But the primary requirement is if ye will obey my voice. I'd like to point out just three phases of God's dealings with Israel as revealed in that passage. First of all, God says that he brought Israel to himself. That's the primary purpose of redemption always, to come to God personally. Secondly, God said, I want you to obey my voice. That's what leads us into the provisions of God. Thirdly, he said, if you'll keep my covenant. God's covenant is the way he settles and finalizes his relationship with the people. And fourthly, he said, you'll be a kingdom of priests. You'll be a unique people, blessed above all other peoples, distinct from all other peoples. That's the order, brought to God, obeying his voice, keeping his covenant, and so becoming a kingdom of priests. Now I want to move on to the fifth book of the Pentateuch, the book of Deuteronomy. And I want to read a few verses from the 28th chapter of Deuteronomy. These words were spoken by Moses to Israel just before they entered their inheritance in the land of Canaan. They were a kind of recapitulation of God's requirements. And again, one of the things that's most strongly emphasized is hearing God's voice. This chapter sets forth two different things that could come upon Israel. The first are the blessings for obedience. The second are the curses for disobedience. And in each case, whether it's to be a blessing or whether it's to be a curse, it's determined by whether they do or do not hear God's voice. Listen to the first two verses. And it shall come to pass, if thou shalt hearken diligently unto the voice of the Lord thy God, to observe and to do all his commandments, which I command thee this day, that the Lord thy God will set thee on high above all nations of the earth. And all these blessings shall come on thee and overtake thee, if thou shalt hearken unto the voice of the Lord thy God. Notice, it begins and ends with listening diligently to the voice of the Lord. And the result of listening diligently to God's voice is, all these blessings shall come on thee and overtake thee. Now let's look at the opposite side of the picture, a little further on in the same chapter, chapter 28, verse 15. But it shall come to pass, if thou wilt not hearken unto the voice of the Lord thy God, to observe to do all his commandments and his statutes, which I command thee this day, that all these curses shall come upon thee and overtake thee. Isn't that very clear? How foolish if we neglect. If we hearken diligently to the voice of the Lord, all these blessings. But if we do not hearken to the voice of the Lord, all these curses. See, that is the continuing requirement of God from his people in all ages, all dispensations. Basically, it's very simple. If you want to be my people, if you want to enjoy my blessings, hearken diligently to my voice. Listen with both your ears to my voice. But if you fail to listen, if you will not listen to me, then it will not be blessings, but it will be curses, particularly in the matter of healing. If thou wilt diligently hearken to the voice of the Lord thy God, I am the Lord that healeth thee. But also beyond healing, to all other provisions and blessings of God, the key is, if thou wilt diligently hearken to the voice of the Lord thy God. In my introductory talk yesterday, I explained that God has dealt with mankind in different ways at different periods of history. In theological language, we call these different periods of God's dealings with mankind dispensations. I gave some brief examples. The dispensation of the patriarchs, when God dealt with men and individuals in a personal relationship. Then the dispensation when God put Israel under the law and dealt with them through the law, and they had a temple and a priesthood. And thirdly, the dispensation in which we are now living today, the dispensation of the gospel, a universal proclamation of God to all mankind, which requires an individual response from each one who hears it. However, I also pointed out that in the midst of all these differences, there was one unvarying requirement, and that was to hear God's voice. In this connection, I shared with you some very powerful scriptures from the Old Testament, which I just want to quote again briefly because they have such a tremendous impact when they're put together. The first was in Exodus 15:26. The Lord said, if thou wilt diligently hearken to the voice of the Lord thy God, and will do that which is right in his sight, and will give ear to his commandments, and keep all his statutes, I will put none of these diseases upon thee, which I have brought upon the Egyptians, for I am the Lord that healeth thee. If thou wilt diligently hearken to the voice of the Lord thy God, the guarantee is complete, continuing health. The Lord becomes your personal physician. And then the words that the Lord spoke to Israel from Mount Sinai, when he brought them there to make a covenant with them, Exodus 19, 5 and 6. Now therefore, if ye will obey my voice indeed, and keep my covenant, then ye shall be a peculiar treasure unto me above all people, for all the earth is mine. And ye shall be unto me a kingdom of priests and an holy nation. God wanted to make a covenant with Israel, to bring them into a special relationship, to make them a special kind of people, a kingdom of priests, a holy nation. But the condition was, if ye will obey my voice. And then, just before Israel entered the promised land, in the book of Deuteronomy chapter 28, Moses reminded them of God's requirements and of the results that would follow if they kept God's requirements, also of the results would follow if they did not. Deuteronomy 28, 1 and 2. And it shall come to pass, if thou shalt hearken diligently unto the voice of the Lord thy God, to observe and to do all his commandments, which I command thee this day, that the Lord thy God will set thee on high above all nations of the earth. And all these blessings shall come on thee and overtake thee, if thou shalt hearken unto the voice of the Lord thy God. Notice it begins and ends with listening to the voice of the Lord, and the result is all these blessings shall come on thee and overtake thee. But then the opposite side is presented in Deuteronomy 8:15. But it shall come to pass, if thou wilt not hearken unto the voice of the Lord thy God, to observe to do all his commandments and his statutes, which I command thee this day, that all these curses shall come upon thee and overtake thee. Not listening to the voice of the Lord brings upon us all the curses. See, there's the dividing line, the watershed between the blessings and the curses. All the blessings are for those who hearken diligently to the Lord's voice. But just the same, all the curses are for those who do not hearken to the Lord's voice. Now later on, through the prophets, God reminded Israel of this primary requirement which he had first laid upon them through Moses. And it's summed up very briefly, succinctly, and vividly in the prophet Jeremiah chapter 7, verses 22 and 23, where God is reprimanding Israel for not understanding what he required of them, and not obeying him. And he says this, "For I spake not unto your fathers, nor commanded them in the day that I brought them out of the land of Egypt concerning burnt offerings or sacrifices." God says, you are so busy with your burnt offerings and sacrifices, but that wasn't the primary thing that I required of you. There was something more primary than that. And then he goes on, "But this thing commanded I them, saying, obey my voice, and I will be your God, and ye shall be my people." I believe that sums it up as simply and as clearly as it ever can be stated. Obey my voice, and I will be your God. That's the unvarying requirement of God from age to age and dispensation to dispensation. Many things may change, but this remains unchanged. Obey my voice, and I will be your God. But alas, Israel did not do what God required. And so Jeremiah goes on in chapter 7, verse 24, the next verse. "But they hearkened not, nor inclined their ear, but walked in the counsels and the imagination of their evil heart, and went backward and not forward." What was Israel's great problem? We can put our finger on many outward manifestations of the problem, but the inward essence of the problem is stated there. They hearkened not, nor inclined their ear. Notice, it's all to do with what they listened to. They didn't listen, they didn't bow down their ear, they didn't hear the voice of the Lord their God, they didn't receive what God had for them. God, they missed the whole of God's purpose and plan. You remember God said in Exodus 19, "If you will obey my voice, then you'll be a peculiar treasure. You'll be a kingdom of priests, a holy nation. The one essential requirement is that you hear and obey my voice. Obey my voice, and I will be your God." I want to say that with the greatest emphasis to you today. If you really want to belong to the Lord, to walk in his ways, to enjoy his blessing, that's what he's saying to you, just as he did to Israel. Obey my voice, and I will be your God. Now we'll move on to the teaching of Jesus in the New Testament. And I want you to see

and he calls his own sheep by name and leads them out. What's the mark of the sheep of Jesus? They hear the shepherd's voice. In the next verse, when he puts forth all his own, he goes before them, and the sheep follow him because they know his voice. What's the great basis of our relationship with the Lord Jesus? We follow him. Why? Because we know his voice. The next verse, a stranger they simply will not follow, but will flee from him because they do not know the voice of strangers. Everything turns around hearing and knowing the voice of the Lord. His sheep, his people, hear his voice, recognize it, and follow him. They will not follow deceivers. They will not follow false prophets and false teachers because it's not the voice of the Lord. They know the voice of the Lord. They're not deceived by false teachers. And then in John 10:16, a little further on, Jesus had been talking up till now about those that believe in him among the people of Israel. But now he goes on to people from other nations. And he says, I have other sheep which are not of this fold, not of the Jewish fold. I must bring them also, and they shall hear my voice, and they shall become one flock with one shepherd. Again, what is it that's going to draw believers to Jesus from amongst all Gentile nations? How is it they come to him? It says, they shall hear my voice. That's the distinctive mark of those who come to Jesus. And I think it's interesting in this context that it says, they shall become one flock with one shepherd. What's the way to Christian unity? I don't believe it's organization. I don't believe it's doctrinal or theological discussion primarily. I believe it comes as we all learn to hear the voice of the Lord. They shall hear my voice, Jesus says, and they shall become one flock with one shepherd. How? Through hearing the Lord's voice. And then it's all summed up in John 10:27. Jesus is speaking again. He says this, my sheep hear my voice, and I know them, and they follow me. There are three things that mark out the true followers of the Lord, his disciples, his people. First, they hear his voice. Second, he knows them. He recognizes them. He acknowledges them. Thirdly, they follow him. You see, it's not a question of denominational labels. Jesus isn't talking in terms of Catholics or Protestants or Baptists, or Methodists, or Presbyterians, or Pentecostals. He's not saying, my people come from any particular denomination or group. But he's saying the distinctive mark of my people, that which singles them out from all other people, that which makes them different and makes them mine, is they hear my voice. I know them. They follow me. And we realize, of course, that in Bible times and Bible lands, a shepherd did not drive his sheep, he led them. And he led them by the sound of his voice. They didn't follow him by watching him primarily. They followed him by listening to him. And they always went where they heard the shepherd's voice. So you see, in actual fact, if you apply that analogy, and it's a totally scriptural analogy, it is impossible to follow the Lord unless you hear his voice. It must be through hearing his voice. Let me say this in love, and I must close. Jesus did not say, my sheep read the Bible. I believe it's essential to read the Bible, but it's not sufficient, because many people read the Bible but don't hear the voice of the Lord. It's not reading the Bible that enables us to follow him. It's hearing his voice. My sheep hear my voice, and I know them, and they follow me. In my previous talks this week, I've explained that the great, unchanging, basic requirement for an ongoing relationship with God is to hear God's voice. In other respects, God's way of relating to mankind changed with the change of dispensations. But this one requirement of hearing God's voice continues unchanged throughout all dispensations. I pointed out in my talk yesterday that this requirement is very succinctly summed up in the prophet Jeremiah, chapter 7, verse 23. Where God says through Jeremiah to his people Israel, obey my voice, and I will be your God. I believe that says it. That states it. That's what God requires of his people in all ages, all dispensations, from different cultures, different backgrounds. Many things may change, but this one thing never changes. God says, you want me to be your God?

Obey my voice. Obey my voice, and I will be your God. Many Christians don't realize that the basic requirement of the New Testament is just the same. It hasn't changed. In John chapter 10, verse 27, Jesus says, "My sheep hear my voice, and I know them, and they follow me." What marks out the true followers of Jesus? It's not a denominational label. It's not a certain form of worship. It's not adherence to some particular doctrine. It's hearing his voice. My sheep, the ones that belong to me, hear my voice, and I know them, and they follow me. Those three things go together. Begins with our hearing the voice of Jesus. When we hear his voice, he knows us. He recognizes us. He takes note of us. He acknowledges that we are his. And then we follow him. I pointed out yesterday that according to the pattern of a shepherd and his sheep in Bible lands, sheep followed the shepherd. The shepherd didn't drive them. The sheep followed the shepherd, and they followed because they heard his voice. And if they didn't hear his voice, they couldn't follow. And I believe that's just as true in the relationship between Jesus and us. If we don't hear his voice, we can't follow him. We have to hear his voice before we can follow him. That's what makes us his sheep. His sheep hear his voice, he knows them, they follow him. Now today, I'm going to point out three distinctive features of hearing God's voice. Three features which are significantly different from much of what is traditionally accepted as normal religious conduct or activity. This message of mine in many ways is very revolutionary. It sounds simple. But when you really take it to your heart and begin to apply it, you find that it will change a whole lot of things that you're doing in your life. It will change your standards. It will change your values. It will very probably change the way you live. The three features of hearing God's voice that I want to point out are these. I'll state them, then I'll comment briefly on each of them. Firstly, hearing God's voice is personal. Secondly, hearing God's voice is intangible. And thirdly, hearing God's voice is present in the sense of time. It's not past, it's not future, it's always present. Just grasp those three features. It's personal, it's intangible, and it's present in time. Now let's think a little bit about what that indicates. First of all, hearing God's voice is very personal. Every voice is individual and unique. No two voices are exactly alike. Voices are one of the most individual features of human personality. That's why Jesus said about his sheep, they won't follow a stranger, because a stranger's voice is different. You see, our protection is hearing the Lord's voice, relating to him individually, personally. Not just relating to a historical figure, not just relating to some movement or some doctrine, but relating to the Lord himself through his voice. I heard a rather remarkable statement made. I have never really checked on it, but I hear that there is a way of designing a safe, perhaps for use in a bank, in which the thing that opens the safe, that triggers the combination, is a certain voice, maybe the voice of the bank president or the bank manager. And no other voice can cause that safe to open. That just shows us how absolutely distinctive and individual a person's voice is. There's a voice that can open that safe that will not open to any other voice. And you know, to me, that's a parable. Because I think that's what the heart of the believer should be like. I think our heart should be like a safe. Something that treasures the most valuable things we have. And I think that there should be only one voice that opens up that safe, the voice of the Lord himself. We come into terrible grief and problems if we open the safe door of our heart to the wrong person. That's what causes most of the tragedies and problems in the world today, is people open their hearts to the wrong person. Think of your heart from now on as a safe, with a combination in the door, and that combination will respond only to one voice,
the voice of the Lord. You know, when you open to the Lord, you'll never be harmed, you'll never be deceived, you'll never be disappointed. But many of you have learned from experience, if you open the door to the wrong person, if you respond to the wrong voice, many harmful troubles and problems can result. You see, that's the shepherd-sheep relationship. David said in Psalm 23, verse 1, "The Lord is my shepherd, I shall lack nothing." Out of that personal relationship, every need of David was assured that it would be supplied. But Jesus says, "My sheep hear my voice." How can the Lord be our shepherd? Only if we hear his voice. But if we hear his voice, then he's our shepherd, and all our needs are supplied. Isn't that beautiful? Cultivate hearing the Lord's voice. I'm going to speak more about that in later messages. The second feature of hearing the Lord's voice that I mentioned is this. It's intangible. You know what I mean by intangible? It can't be touched. We can't apprehend it with our sight. We can't apprehend it with our feeling. There's only one sense that apprehends a voice, and that is the sense of hearing. You see, most of our religious associations relate us to something tangible. When we talk about religion, we think about something in space and in time. A building, a church, certain kinds of furniture, pews, pulpits, maybe stained glass windows, organs, certain kinds of clothing. In some churches they wear special vestments. In most churches people dress up a little bit different to go to church. Certain kinds of books, prayer books, hymn books, books with stiff covers usually. And in the days when I was a regular churchgoer, they were usually black. There was a certain kind of a field of associations which was tangible. It was in space and time. It was associated with a place and with things. But hearing God's voice has got none of those features. It's not restricted to any particular place. It doesn't have any kind of uniform or clothing or furniture or building. It's just out there. It's very, in a way, tricky. It's almost dangerous. You've got nothing to cling on to. All the old associations, all the crutches, as Luther called them, have been taken away, and you're just in that intimate, personal relationship with the Lord, an intangible relationship. The third feature that I wish to point out about hearing God's voice is that it is always present in the sense of time. Hearing God's voice is never in the past and never in the future. It's always now. Only now can we hear a voice. A book we can pick up and read and put down and say it's over there. Or we can say, I'll look at it again tomorrow. But a voice is only now. A voice has no past. A voice has no future. It shuts us up to the present. You see, what I've noticed about religious people is much of their thinking is always about the past or the future. Christians talk about what happened in the days of Moses, or what happened in the days of Jesus, or in the days of Peter. That's all in the past. Or they talk about what will happen when we go to heaven, and how beautiful that will be. Well, I agree with that. But we're not living in the past. We're not living in the future. We're living in the present. And a lot of religious people really hardly live, because everything for them is either past or future. But when you realize that you've got to relate to God through hearing his voice, then that forces you into a present relationship, a present experience. It was interesting when the Lord appeared to Moses in the desert and sent him back to deliver his people out of Egypt. Moses had a very practical question. This is recorded in Exodus chapter 3, verses 13 and 14. Moses said to God, "Suppose I go to the Israelites and say to them, 'The God of your fathers has sent me to you,' and they ask me, 'What is his name?' Then what shall I tell them?" God said to Moses, "I am who I am. That is what you are to say to the Israelites. I am has sent me to you." You see, I am is present. It's not past. It's not future. God's name is present. God's living now. Our relationship with God needs to be now. And as we learn to hear God's voice, we have that present, personal relationship with the Lord. In my talks this week, I've explained that through all the different dispensations of God's dealings with men, the one great, unchanging, basic

0: The basic requirement for an ongoing relationship with God is to hear God's voice. Yesterday I dealt with three distinctive features of hearing God's voice, which make it significantly different from much of what is traditionally accepted as normal religious conduct or activity. The three features that I mentioned were these. First, hearing God's voice is personal. It involves a direct, intimate, person-to-person relationship with God. Second, hearing God's voice is intangible. We can't just locate it in a building. We can't tie it down to some familiar situation. It isn't something that we apprehend with our eyes. It isn't something that we feel with our hands. The only sense that apprehends it is the sense of hearing, and that's not tied to any particular time or place. Thirdly, hearing God's voice is present in time. It's not past, it's not future. A voice has no past, a voice has no future. A voice is always now. And so when we relate to God through hearing His voice, we're relating to God in the eternal now. God told Moses the name by which he was to be known to Israel was I Am. I Am that I Am. That's always true. God always is. There's a certain sense in which He's in the past and he's in the future. But essentially, we know God always in the eternal present, the great I Am. And that is part of what comes of hearing His voice. It's always present in time. Today I'm going to speak about one particular result of hearing God's voice, which is of inestimable value. There's no way we can express the value. And this result is faith. Hearing God's voice produces faith. Many people long for faith and struggle for faith and run to and fro seeking faith, but they don't achieve it because they haven't discovered the secret of faith. Faith comes by hearing God's voice. This is stated in Romans chapter 10, verse 17. So faith comes from hearing, and hearing by the word of Christ, or from the word of Christ. So faith comes from hearing, hearing from the word of Christ. We need to understand that in the New Testament, Greek, there are two distinct words, each of which in English is translated by the English word, word. These two distinct Greek words are logos, L-O-G-O-S, and rhema, R-H-E-M-A. Now, if we don't see the difference, we won't grasp the meaning of what I'm saying today. Let's look at logos first. Logos is one of the great concepts of the Greek language. Let me say that I studied Greek since I was 10 years old, and I'm qualified to teach it at university level. I only say that just so that you may know I have some idea of what I'm talking about. Logos is one of the great concepts of the Greek language. It has all sorts of meanings. It means mind, counsel, reason. It's comprehensive. Really, Logos in the Bible is the mind of God. It's the counsel of God. It's God's total purpose. For instance, listen to what David says about it in Psalm 119, verse 89. Forever, O Lord, Thy word is settled in heaven. Another translation says, Your word, O Lord, is eternal. It stands firm in the heavens. That's God's logos, His total counsel. It never changes. It's eternal. It's out of time. It's in heaven. It's settled. From beginning to end, it's there all the time, always. It's the mind and counsel and purpose of God. This logos, this counsel of God, is summed up in a person. John chapter 1, verses 1 and 2 says this, In the beginning was the Word, Logos, and the Word was with God, and the Word was God. He was with God in the beginning. So Jesus is also the personified Logos. He's the total counsel and purpose and mind of God. You remember Jesus said, He that hath seen me hath seen the Father. I represent everything the Father is, everything the Father does, everything the Father wills, every plan, every purpose. I represent it. That's logos. And it's settled forever in heaven. It can't be changed. It's eternal. Now, the word rhema has a different meaning. though at times, of course, they overlap. The word rhema means specifically a spoken word. It is not a rhema unless it's spoken. God's word, God's counsel is settled in heaven forever. Whether it's spoken or not, it's there, it's eternal. But a rhema is only a word that is spoken. Now listen to what Jesus says in Matthew chapter 4 and verse 4, and he uses the word rhema. He answered and said, It is written, man shall not live on bread alone, but on every word that proceeds out of the mouth of God. Every rhema that proceeds out of the mouth of God. Every proceeding word. So there's the counsel of God, if you can picture it. Eternal, unchanged, complete, in heaven. But we don't know the whole counsel of God. We can't apprehend with our finite minds the whole counsel of God. But God measures it out to us in a rhema, in a word that's spoken to us, in a word that becomes personal, in a word that we receive personally. So man lives by every word that proceeds out of the mouth of God. The total counsel of God is imparted to us in portions as we're able to receive it, rhema by rhema by rhema. The implication of what Jesus said is that God has a rhema for us each day. Man shall not live by bread alone, but every day the proceeding word of God, the word of God, the rhema that comes out of the mouth of God shall be his portion for that day. So that's the difference between logos and rhema. Logos, eternal, in the heaven, unchanged. Rhema, coming down to us, personal, a word that we hear, something that's spoken. And so you see in Romans 10:17, it has to be rhema. Faith comes from hearing, and hearing from the rhema, the word of Christ. If it weren't spoken, we couldn't hear it. We can't hear the logos. That's eternal. That's the counsel of God in heaven. But we hear the rhema that brings that little portion of God's counsel we need at any given moment to us personally. And that's how faith comes. Listen, I hope I will not offend you, but the Bible doesn't say faith comes from reading the Bible. Lots of people think it does. Why not? Well, be honest. Many times you read the Bible and hear nothing. All you have is black marks on white paper in front of your eyes. And you can go through that process for an hour and get no faith. But another time you can just pick up the Bible, open it, and one sentence leaps out of the page and you say, that's it. That's what God's saying to me right now. I can't tell how many times that's happened in my life. Sometimes quite accidentally, I just open the Bible, the Holy Spirit focuses my eyes on a verse. God says, that's it. That's my rhema. And when you hear that rhema, that's a lot more than reading the Bible. That's the personal word of God. That's God's voice speaking to you. And faith comes by hearing the spoken word of God. See, it all centers around hearing God's voice. Obey my voice, and I will be your God. If thou shalt listen diligently to the voice of the Lord, then none of the diseases will come upon you. I want to go back again for a moment to Romans 10:17. Faith comes from hearing, hearing from the rhema of Christ. I want to explain something to you which I've learned and experienced, which is of inestimable importance and value if you can grasp it. It's how faith comes. You see, I lay in a hospital bed for a year on end as a Christian. The doctors were not healing me. I knew that my only hope was in God. I kept saying to myself, if I had faith, I know God would heal me. But then I always said, but I don't have faith. And then one day Romans 10:17 came to me, faith cometh by hearing. And I leapt at it. Faith comes. If I don't have it, I can get it. And then I looked at the rest of the verse, and I pondered, and I prayed, and I sought God. And gradually God opened it up to me. And when he'd opened it up to me, how faith comes, I received the faith for my healing. I thank God for the ministry of doctors and nurses, but they weren't able to heal me. Healing had to come to me that time direct from God. And it came when I heard the rhema, the spoken word of God. It brought faith. So you see, there's a process by which faith comes. Lay hold of this. There's three stages in the process. First of all, God's word, God's rhema, God speaks. Secondly, your response, hearing. you're open to the Word of God. Later in these talks, I'll explain more about hearing. Thirdly, out of hearing, faith comes. Now, usually, there's an element of time in hearing. Hearing isn't usually something instantaneous. We have to get into a certain attitude. We have to come to a certain frame of mind. We can sit reading the Bible or maybe listening to a sermon, and it's just words flowing past us. But then we settle down into a kind of inner stillness. Our mind is at rest. Our busy mental processes are suspended for a moment. We're hearing. And out of that hearing, faith comes. Let me advise you, cultivate this ability to hear. Be open to what God says to you personally. It'll be in line with Scripture. It'll never be out of line with Scripture. But it'll be Scripture quickened, made alive, made personal by the Holy Spirit. That's how faith comes, that way, by hearing the voice of God. In my talk yesterday, I explained one specific result of hearing God's voice, which is of inestimable value. One result which, if nothing else ever followed, would make it well worthwhile to hear God's voice. And that result is faith. Hearing God's voice produces faith. The scripture that I centered on was Romans 10:17. So faith comes from hearing, and hearing from or by the Word of Christ. Faith comes from hearing. First of all, I pointed out that faith comes. So if you don't have it, you can get it. You don't need to go on without it. Secondly, it comes from hearing. Thirdly, it comes from hearing the Rhema, the spoken word, the living word, the life-quickened word, the word that's quickened by the Holy Spirit. I explained that there are two Greek words for word in the New Testament. Logos, which is the divine, eternal, unchanging counsel of God settled forever in heaven, which no human mind can fully apprehend. And Rhema, the word that's spoken by God to us individually and personally, quickened by the Holy Spirit, that brings that part of the Logos, the total counsel of God, that we need at any given moment down to us and makes it personal, makes it vivid. Faith comes by hearing this personal word of God, this word spoken, maybe by human voice, but anyhow by the Holy Spirit. It's as we hear this spoken word that faith comes. Now, today I'm going to speak about the distinctive lifestyle that results from hearing God's voice. People who learn to hear God's voice lead a life that's different from other people. They just can't be the same. I want to return to a scripture that I quoted in my talk yesterday, Matthew chapter 4, verse 4. Jesus is answering Satan's temptation to turn the stones into bread in the desert. And this is what is written. But he answered and said, "It is written, man shall not live on bread alone, but on every word that proceeds out of the mouth of God." The word there is rhema, every rhema that proceeds out of the mouth of God. The verb proceeds is in the continuing present tense. Every proceeding word. Every word as it proceeds out of the mouth of God. You remember I said that hearing God's voice indicates a direct personal relationship with God. We're in tune with God right there, right then. It's not past, it's not future, it's here and now, in the present. That's the continuing proceeding word of God. For that given moment, for that given time, for that given situation. That's what we live on. Jesus was speaking and comparing that rhema with bread. He said, man doesn't live by bread alone, but he lives by every word that proceeds out of the mouth of God. And in a certain sense, he was comparing that with natural bread. And as natural bread feeds the natural body of man, so that proceeding personal word of God feeds man's inner being, his spirit. It nourishes his spirit. And we need the one just as much as we need the other. To keep our bodies alive, we need natural bread. But to keep our spirits alive and healthy, we need the spiritual bread, the proceeding word, the personal word, the voice of the Lord coming to us. Now this comes only through the Holy Spirit. You see, if you hold a Bible in front of you, all you have, actually, is white sheets of paper with black marks on them. You can't hear that. No one can hear black marks on white paper. It's impossible. How can that ever become a voice, a spoken word that you can hear? There's only one power in the universe that can turn those black marks on white paper into the voice of God. And that power is the Holy Spirit. So you see, we're totally dependent on the Holy Spirit. It's the Holy Spirit who brings to us in any given situation the rhema, the word of God that we need, that quickens it, that imparts life to it, that makes it a living voice. And so, through hearing that word of God, we are related to God the Holy Spirit. It's God the Holy Spirit who's guiding us and directing us all the way, every day, by the rhema that he gives us. See what Paul says in Romans 8:14. For all who are being led by the Spirit of God, these are sons of God. So what makes us sons of God? Being led by the Spirit of God. See, there are many different ways in which the Holy Spirit works in our lives, but I want to distinguish two. First of all, we are born of the Holy Spirit, and that makes each of us a newborn child, a baby. Peter said in his first epistle, as newborn babies desire the pure milk of the word. But that doesn't make us mature, grown-up sons of God. How can we become mature, grown-up sons? Only by being led by the Holy Spirit. And all who are being led by the Spirit of God, they are sons of God, not children, not babies, but mature sons. And notice that's a continuing, ongoing present. All who are being continually led by the Spirit of God. It's not something that just happens once or even once a week. Not just in church on Sunday or whatever day you may go to church. But it's something that's going on all the time in our daily life. It's our daily bread. It's hearing the voice of the Lord through the Holy Spirit. And as we hear the voice of the Lord, we're directed. My wife and I have a prayer that we regularly pray whenever we go about any kind of business. Our prayer is that we may always be in the right place at the right time. We've discovered it makes a lot of difference. We spend a good deal of our time in Jerusalem, and in Jerusalem many means of communication we're used to here in the States are not so accessible. A lot of people don't have phones. A lot of people don't have cars. The mail system is extraordinary. I remember we once posted a letter from one address in Jerusalem to another. It took 17 days to arrive. So, how can you communicate with people? Well, one of our solutions is we pray to be always in the right place at the right time. It's amazing how often, without planning it, we meet the very person we need to meet at the very moment we need to speak to them, because we're in the right place at the right time. Who organizes that? The Holy Spirit. He prompts us. He says, today's the day to go to the bank. You go to the bank and there's the very person standing in front of you in the line waiting to cash his check. Or, don't catch that bus, catch another bus. That's the rhema, that's the spoken word, it's the ongoing direction of the Holy Spirit. That's what makes us mature sons of God. We're born again by the Spirit of God to be little babies. But to grow up, we have to hear the voice of the Lord. We have to be led continually by the Holy Spirit. To close my talk today, I want to show you that this lifestyle that I'm talking about, of hearing God's word as daily bread, of having the Holy Spirit speak to us daily and personally, was the lifestyle of Jesus himself. He didn't merely preach it, he practiced it. In the prophet Isaiah, chapter 50, verses 4 through 7, there's a beautiful prophetic picture of the earthly life of our Lord Jesus, of his ministry, and in particular of his ongoing daily relationship with God the Father. And this is what it says, Isaiah 50, verses 4 through 7. The sovereign Lord has given me an instructed tongue. This is Jesus speaking. To know the word that sustains the weary. You know, Jesus was able to speak that word that sustained the weary. Now, how did it come? Listen. He wakens me morning by morning, wakens my ear to listen like one being taught. That was the secret of Jesus, that God woke his ear every morning, that every morning he heard his Father's voice speaking, guiding him, giving direction, instruction, strength for the day. He goes on, the sovereign Lord has opened my ears, and I have not been rebellious. I have not drawn back. And here's a very clear prophetic picture of Jesus. I offered my back to those who beat me, my cheeks to those who pulled out my beard. I hid not my face from mocking and spitting. Why was Jesus willing to go through with all that he went through? How was he able? How did he receive the strength? The answer was by hearing the Father's voice. Every morning he heard from his Father before he communicated with human beings. Then he goes on, because the sovereign Lord helps me, I will not be disgraced. Therefore have I set my face like flint, and I know I will not be put to shame. So you see, Jesus began each day listening to the Father. And here are some of the results that followed from his listening to the Father like that each day. First of all, he had words of encouragement for others. Secondly, he received personal direction for each day himself. Thirdly, he received obedience. You know, hearing God's voice produces obedience. Fourthly, he received strength to go through all that he had to go through. He needed more than human strength. He needed supernatural strength. And he received that through hearing the Father's voice. Fifthly, he received determination. He said, I've set my face like a flint. I'm not turning back. All that came to Jesus through hearing the Father's voice. And hearing God's voice will do the same for us.
1: That's it for this hour. We pray that you have been encouraged and uplifted with this vital information in today's spiritual environment. Thank you, and God bless you in every way. Please visit DerekPrince.org for more information. That's DerekPrince.org.
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3: Would you like to avoid death? With Upwards, I'm Max Licato. Maybe a better question is, what would you give to postpone death? 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We try, but the shadow of death falls across our days. Job wrote these words, "Some people die in the prime of life. 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
7: So, who's in charge around here? The inmates have taken over the asylum, for sure.
8: Who's in charge? That's a great question. And if you're desiring to be a woman after God's own heart, it's one you'll need to be asking. This is Elizabeth George. Who's in charge? God is. And because He's in control, you can face each day with His power and love. If you get tossed around today, some hard knocks come your way, turn them over to God. If you're cheated, give the problem to God. And never seek revenge, no matter what. That impulse comes when we think a system or a boss or powerful people are in control. Psalm 146:5 declares, "Great is our Lord and mighty in power. God is in control."
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Now Jesus and his disciples are at Gethsemane, where they're confronted by a large crowd with swords and clubs. We continue reading from the Word of God with Matthew 26:55. At that time Jesus said to the crowds, "Have you come out with swords and clubs to arrest me as you would against a robber? Every day I used to sit in the temple teaching, and you did not seize me. But all this has taken place to fulfill the scriptures of the prophets." Then all the disciples left him and fled. Those who had seized Jesus led him away to Caiaphas, the high priest, where the scribes and the elders were gathered together. But Peter was following him at a distance, as far as the courtyard of the high priest, and entered in and sat down with the officers to see the outcome. Now the chief priests and the whole council kept trying to obtain false testimony against Jesus, so that they might put him to death. They did not find any, even though many false witnesses came forward. But later on, two came forward and said, "This man stated, 'I am able to destroy the temple of God and to rebuild it in 3 days.'" The high priest stood up and said to him, "Do you not answer? What is it that these men are testifying against you?" But Jesus kept silent. And the high priest said to him, "I adjure you by the living God that you tell us whether you are the Christ, the Son of God." Jesus said to him, "You have said it yourself. Nevertheless, I tell you, hereafter you will see the Son of Man sitting at the right hand of power and coming on the clouds of heaven." Then the high priest tore his robes and said, "He has blasphemed! What further need do we have of witnesses? Behold, you have now heard the blasphemy. What do you think?" They answered, "He deserves death." Then they spat in his face and beat him with their fists. And others slapped him and said, "Prophesy to us, you Christ. Who is the one who hit you?"

Matthew 26:69. Now Peter was sitting outside in the courtyard, and a servant girl came to him and said, "You too were with Jesus the Galilean." But he denied it before them all, saying, "I do not know what you're talking about." When he had gone out to the gateway, another servant girl saw him and said to those who were there, "This man was with Jesus of Nazareth." And again he denied it with an oath, "I do not know the man." A little later the bystanders came up and said to Peter, "Surely you too are one of them, for even the way you talk gives you away." Then he began to curse and swear, "I do not know the man." And immediately a rooster crowed. And Peter remembered the word which Jesus had said, "Before a rooster crows, you will deny me 3 times." And he went out and wept bitterly. This sad story continues, as the Lord wills it, next time. This is Nicholas Hope, and as usual, today I've been reading from the New American Standard Bible Update. Tune in again for more from The Word.

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0: All right, CSRA. I am here in the studio live, WUCC 99.9, Battle Ready. This is a special edition. I have with me today the Liberty Bells, and I am hopeful that all this will be, you will be able to hear each other well. Ooh, that's a lot of noise. So I am going to introduce them here in just a minute, but first I'm going to get started with what we usually do here on Battle Ready is we let you know that you are not fighting this battle alone. Every one of us here must realize we are not wrestling with flesh and blood. We're wrestling with powers and principalities and rulers of this dark world, Ephesians 6:12. So, station identification. 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And disclaimer, I'm here by myself. I'm riding solo today. Connie, Donna, or Cassie, none of them are with me today. But that's okay. They are probably listening. So shout out to you girls. I love you. I can't look at the Facebook feed because my phone is occupied. So any kind of information that y'all are going to try to tell me, I will not be able to hear it. So forgive me. On the screen, there is a flyer. Those of you that are listening on Facebook about the Medical Freedom Conference, and it will be Saturday starting around noon until 4 p.m. or so, or whenever the speakers are finished, and it will be at Goshen Farms, 395 Woodward Drive, Aiken, South Carolina. If you don't have plans for Saturday, I want you to come this way. I want you to make yourself available to be at this event, because there's a lot of hard work gone into it, and it truly is a information that you're going to need. You don't need to hesitate. Tell a neighbor, tell a friend, let somebody know you don't want to miss this event. So our disclaimer is this. If the thoughts, views, and opinions of anyone here on Battle Ready may or may not be the thoughts, views, and opinions of the sponsors, staff, or owners of WUCC 99.9. Now, if you have a problem, I'd like for you to reach out to me at battleready999@gmail.com, and I will do my best to answer your questions or present your facts. Also, if you have something to say, you are welcome to put it in the feed. I do believe that the Liberty Bells will have access to the feed and be able to see anything that you may have to say. I just am unable to do that today, but take a second and share this on Facebook. Somebody that you know needs to hear this information. Somebody in your town, somebody at your workplace, somebody in your family. So share this now. While you are doing that, know that after the show is over, it will be uploaded to YouTube, and I will also put that on Facebook. A lot of people don't have Facebook, or they can't see Facebook, or it just doesn't work for them, so YouTube is another better option sometimes, and I just want to encourage you to share it far and wide. All right, at this time, I am going to introduce the Liberty Bells, and I have with me today Cynthia and Liz, and I'm going to let them take it from here and tell you what they need you to know. And I'm probably asking some questions along the way, so enjoy this, y'all. Okay, so here we go. Can you hear me, Liberty? Cynthia, can you hear me, Liz?
1: Yes.
0: All right.
1: Liz, can you hear?
2: I can.
1: Awesome. So I'm going to let you start, Liz, by sharing what was on your heart and how this whole thing got started, if you will.
2: Sure. So we originally I had reached out to Christopher Key for our first event that we did. And just after I reached out to him to be a speaker, my husband got sick down at the border. He's working down at the border with a federal agency. The conditions down there are not very good for them. And of course, we know all the folks that are coming through the border at the moment, they're not being treated. There's no health requirements for them. They're being literally let in and let into the interior. So that being said, he had gotten very ill and he had gone to the doctor. He had tested positive for COVID. They sent him home with an inhaler, and just an inhaler. Gave him no other treatment. And in the state of Texas, you can get the monoclonal antibody for free. But they didn't do that. So through Cynthia and through some other wonderful folks, one of our good friends, Nancy, we got my husband set up with several telemedicine doctors, and we got him all the other treatment that he needed. That included steroids, the antibiotics. It included the budesonide, the nebulizer. We got him set up with ivermectin, and all of that through telemedicine, and we did that rather quickly. We were able to get him the treatment that he needed, and we all through telemedicine. And then I also went through another telemedicine doctor who got him the oxygen that was delivered right to him in Texas, and then also the monoclonal antibody. So between all of that, my husband went from 80% oxygen up to 95% within a matter of days. So that really fueled us for making sure that we got that conference up and going, the very first one that we did. And we had a great turnout. And it was really to get the information out there, because no one has to go to the hospital. No one has to die. This is not something that people have to die from. There's treatment out there, and it works. And unfortunately, the hospitals and the doctors are suppressing this information. So that was my driving force behind this, is to get the information to people. Because if you don't know and you're not reading every day, you have no idea what's available to you.
0: So Liz,
1: yes, and that's, I just wanted her to share that, because what is, as often many of us that are Christians know, when God calls us to do something, there's this little other person on the shoulder that tries to mess everything up. And we're going to call him for what he is, Satan. And so here, you know, we're doing this to help other people. And then Liz's family gets attacked. But we serve a greater God, and we're so thankful for that. And one of the reasons I really wanted to help her was because I lost a close friend, Presley Stutz, who ended up going into the hospital when all this first started. And this was before we all really knew what was going on in the hospital protocols. So having said that, at our upcoming event, his son is going to be joining us live through Zoom to share what he went through with his father. And again, we really just had it on our hearts to help other people. That's what this is all about. We just want to get the truth out. We want people to know there are options, and we want people to have a emergency bag ready, whether it's for themselves or their family members, because as Liz just said, nobody has to go through this in the hospital and die from this, if at all possible. So we're just really excited about this upcoming Saturday. Our first

0: And she's also handling exemptions as well. We have another lawyer that's also handling exemptions. So we're going to provide that information to folks so that they know what their legal avenues are. And this also extends to what Cynthia was talking about with Presley Stutz, where unfortunately the hospital would not change their protocol and unfortunately allowed Presley to die. So for family members, that's another thing that Lauren will be addressing, is that POA, making sure you have that POA. And I'm also a notary, so anybody who comes in who needs anything notarized, I will be there to notarize for you free of charge.
1: Awesome. That's good. I'm glad you mentioned that, because I was going to say that as well. So our lineup, just so that all will know, as all this stuff has been happening, most of you are noticing there's different conferences and rallies, and which is an awesome thing, because everyone has been calling us to go back to local. I say everyone, all patriots are really looking at, you need to have a community and you need to go local. And so at our event, we'll have a couple of speakers that will be videoed. We'll have a couple Zoom, and then we'll have several that are live. And so just wanted everyone to know, Tracy Beans will be there live. Presley Stutz Jr. is Zoom. Robert Jackson will be a video that he made especially for us. I think he's also doing something the next day or that day as well live. Dr. Artis will have a video. Laura Mattel will be live Zoom. Dr. Michelle Gamble is live. Courtney Epps will be live. And we have Angela, I'm trying to remember, oh my gosh, what's Angela's last name? I think it's Grisby. And she's amazing. I'm so excited to have her come and speak. She is a veteran that has been in the Air Force for several years. And she is coming to speak with us about what's going on in her life now, and that the difficulties she's gone through from actually having had a anthrax vax that was tainted. And so she's had that experience already with the vaccination that went awry. So and also I've been told Stuart Jones is going to try and make it there. Stuart Jones, and also Lindsay Piper Loomis, who's running for the first congressional district here in South Carolina. So just a lot of exciting things, a lot of different information that we'll have there. And we just want to encourage all of you to come and join us. And it will be a lot of fun. And the Goshen Farm is beautiful out there. It's a great way to spend your Saturday.
2: It sure is. Liberty Water will be there as well. So come, you know, and if you're looking for water and you're ready to purchase some, they have experienced many distribution problems the same way that we've not been getting proper information. The people that would help them move the water or would give them permissions and different abilities to do that have been, they've been greatly hampered by that. So if you are interested in being a distribution center, come with your money and pick up some extra water and take it home with you, or talk to them while they're here and take a case home, because you're supporting patriots, real patriots. There's a QR code on their water that when you go to that QR code, you can get access to the Constitution and the other very important documents that go along with this country, and you can do your own research and even read it to your family. So it's a great asset. I want to thank you ladies for doing what you're doing. I also knew Presley Stutz and was back and forth emailing him trying to set up a training event here in January for the patriots that are here local in Aiken or to the CSRA area, because so many people by and large just do not know what to do in these circumstances. Mm-hmm. So since then I have connected with Jeff Davis and a man named Marcus Griffiths, and we set a date for January the 15th, and they're going to come either to Goshen Farms or to University Parkway Church, and they're just going to teach all day long from 9 a.m. to 5 p.m. The silent majority guy is going to come with his t-shirts, and he's going to participate in it because he lives also in South Carolina. And we're going to just have a great another day. So at your event, I'm hoping that y'all can help the people that are there know that. And this local.
0: Sure.
2: Yeah. And there's a
0: local. Absolutely.
2: Yeah. And there's a local group here.

0: You're called Aiken Citizens for Freedom that has been addressing all of these same issues because of the work at the plant out here at Savannah River site, and even the incidences at the hospitals and locally here. There are many people here. The group is about 1,600 strong, I'm understanding, 1,200 to 1,600 strong, and they are, you know, they are serious about fighting. So I'm very excited that y'all are coming, because many of them couldn't come to the Faith and Freedom rally that was on the 23rd of October. They weren't able to make it, but maybe they can make it to this one. So tell us a little bit more about the event, and I know you've listed who's going to be there, but how do they connect with you to register? How does that happen?
1: Let me just real quick, Rachel, I'm so glad that you mentioned about the SRS people, because that, I'm sorry. Did you hear me, or was I speaking over you? I'm sorry.
0: No, I can hear you fine. Go ahead.
1: Okay. That was on our hearts. That was one of the reasons we chose this as our next site, because we had heard there was going to be several people at the different nuclear plants and the contractors that were coming up against the mandates. And we wanted to be able to bring them hope and to also bring them, you know, like Liz was just talking about, if anybody needed any legal things for exemptions and such. But I really want to reach out to all of them, and the group you mentioned, the Freedom.
0: They're called Aiken Citizens for Freedom.
1: Citizens for Freedom.
0: Yeah,
1: okay.
0: And one of the things that's going on is they're trying to find a lawyer. They've talked to Clay Clark, and they've got a they don't need a rhino lawyer. They're looking for one that's right. So I'm very, very excited to connect the dots. And I've got some names when, you know, we're off air. I'll give you some names and numbers of people that really need some information from y'all. So that's fantastic. So exciting.
2: Absolutely. I think Lauren is going to be a good asset for you. There's another lawyer too here that will handle class action lawsuits as well. So the two of them are operating on a lot of these cases. They're doing a very, very good job. So I would be more than happy to give out that information, because on some of them, they've already got class actions going.
0: That's fantastic.
2: And they might be able to jump on, unless it's a whole new company where they would need at least 30 to jump on. Mm-hmm. So if they have at least 30,
0: they're probably
2: ready for class action.
0: They got more than 30.
2: That's amazing. Yeah, absolutely. We'll give you that information.
0: That's great. That's awesome. Listen, I just thank y'all so much for what you're doing, because, you know, I think there's been many people that have been able to do this that were deemed a threat in the beginning of this. And that's part of what inspired y'all to do what you're doing, because the people had gotten hold of the idea why this was so important and what to do about it. And even though it's unfortunate it has happened the way that it has instead fueled our ambition or our determination to get this thing done. And I just cannot thank you enough, Cynthia. I cannot thank you enough, Liz. And I'm so sorry about the way that what we've had to lose to figure this out. And I really hate that, you know, even the, things that we're still being told are just so not true. And I really appreciate, Liz, your explanation in the beginning, because, you know, immediately I recognized that is not what anyone is being told. Absolutely. Mm-hmm. Even now, even though we know, you know, many of us now have figured out the difference, I'm still having debates with people about whether I'm telling the truth or not. They're still trying to decide that, you know, I don't know what I'm talking about.
2: It's amazing. And you have all the facts at your fingertips, and that, I've told Cynthia this before, that just drives me nuts, because we have all the facts and we have all this data, and this is the first time I've ever seen in my life where people have just thrown facts to the wind, and they're like, nah, we'll just go by opinions.
0: It's insane. I mean, it really is. You know, and something that I started saying back in June of 2020, whenever so much information was coming forth about all this COVID stuff, I started saying the whole world's just gone COVID crazy. Everywhere I went, based on a news report from one of those alphabet soup channels, would determine how a group of people would act, a whole entire group of people. And I remember thinking, this this is like out of a horror movie. You know, you would think that somebody would double check or fact check, you know, and you got all these fact checker things on Facebook and it's all false information. And I started figuring that out a couple of years ago, but I would have arguments with other people that are in ministry or other people that are doctors or other people that are, you know, I wouldn't say a lawyer, but someone who was, you know, like an educator. And I'd be like, what, why can't you see the parallel? So it's very frustrating because, I mean, there's that word, who is awake and who is not. And in your experience, when you find people that are awake, it's a great conversation and you find out more and more information. But when you run and you stumble into a group of people that are not awake, the whole thing turns into a battle. Is that y'all's experience as well?
2: Oh, absolutely. Yeah. You know, at the last event, the Faith, Family, and Liberty, I believe is what it was called, the weekend before there at Goshen Farms, Dr. Artis was there, and he encouraged everyone to go to his website.
0: Yes, he did.
2: To click on, you know, he had it in big red, urgent call to action, for people to put a comment, because the FDA was going to be going to D.C. to try to get the 5 to 11-year-olds.
0: Yeah, and everybody I know did it, but they still passed it. And by 17-0, I heard. Isn't that crazy?
2: It was 17 unanimous, one person abstained, but that was going to be my point exactly. Here, and I listened to it, and my heart broke after parent talking about what happened to their child.
0: Me too.
2: And they were, you know, they were giving them live examples, data that was, what do you call it, side effects and permanent disabilities and stuff for the children. And yet then when they got through with all of them, the doctors got up there and they're like, well, we don't have enough data and we think we need to just do more children. I wanted to say, do your own children first. You know, you don't think
0: That's
2: you've got
0: right.
2: enough data. Here was all these parents just telling you of the horrific things that happened to their children. And I'm telling you, my heart broke because I thought, these people, they're going to be accountable one day.
0: Yeah,
2: they're going to be accountable for doing this to the children. And as, you know, God called the little children to come unto him. And I'm just telling you, we can't turn a blind eye to what's happening.
0: No.
2: And it's up to all of us to get the truth out there. And then if it falls on those that don't listen, that is on them, and just pray for them. Pray.
0: But
2: that's have to do your part. You know, you have to be able to share, and that's what we're just really trying to do so that people are aware.
0: Well, something that we learn in ministry, and I've been in ministry for many years, and one of the things that I was told early on is to tell whatever it is the Lord has said to you, or do whatever it is the Lord has asked you to do, that how another person receives it, you're not responsible for that. That's between them and the Lord. If you are obedient to what the Lord is telling you to do, Cynthia, Liz, if you are obedient to what the Lord is telling you to do, however anyone else receives this, and in some cases it's our own families, in some cases, you know, it's the people that we're the very closest to, our best friends or the people we work with. Even some of us have great relationships, even with our doctors. I have watched and listened to horrifying stories of people who have trusted their doctors and absolutely had to walk away because they've had lifelong relationship with these people. And for lack of better words, I'm just going to say it's because they're on a payroll somewhere, or they wouldn't argue and put all this stuff out there that they have to know that it's not right. There's no way they're that asleep. I just cannot believe that.
2: You know, speaking of the doctors that you have to walk away from, there's a couple elderly friends that I have, and they just told me it was horrendous. And Cynthia, I hadn't told you this yet, but I just found out that their doctors are calling them at home multiple times to get them to come in and get this jab.
0: Oh my God.
2: They are harassing these elderly to the point that they either give in or they have to find another doctor. This is three different elderly people here in Charleston.
0: That's
2: my girlfriend that lives in Indiana said they have been calling her mom and saying they're coming out. And she said, you've never said you wanted to call to do a wellness visit to come out. And she said, she basically said, are you coming out to give me that jab? Because if you are, I don't want you to come.
0: Mm.
2: This is getting very, yeah, I'm shocked.
0: We heard stories in the beginning that they would be coming door to door, that there was things they would do door to door. And, you know, if the agency or the DHEC or how, you know, each state is called something different. If they don't have the authority to give the shots and you got the doctors now calling them, you know, that is, to me, it's just a step further into the crazy, because doctors haven't done house calls in how long?
2: Mm-hmm. Right. Now all of a sudden they are. And in South Carolina, they even created a new division dedicated to better quality care.
0: That's nuts.
2: And those are the ones that are calling incessantly. So, all related to CMS. Interesting.
0: Yeah, that's unheard of. I mean, it's unheard of. Listeners, you are listening to WUCC 99.9 FM. This is the top of the hour. I want to say thank you for listening. Take just a minute and share this. Take the time, even maybe to record it, because who knows what's going to happen next. You are listening to WUCC 99.9 FM, Williston, South Carolina. All right, ladies. So what is next? After this, say everybody who comes to this on Saturday, what's the action plan? You're sending them away. I heard you say that you're helping them make connections, but what's the action plans after this event on Saturday? Do you have any?
2: For the people that are attending, we have Dropbox links set up. So we've got, and they can share it with whomever they want.
0: That's great.
2: But we'll have all the materials, health guidance in case somebody gets sick, some tips on where to go to get ivermectin, other alternative treatments, and then also the lawyer's information as well, so that they can make contact with those lawyers. So we'll be sending them a link to have all that information. And, of course, they can always reach out if there's something that they missed, they can't get the link, whatever it might be.
0: That's awesome.
3: Well, and my heart's desire, too, is that, you know, sometimes people think, well, what can I do? And I just want people to know
0: God doesn't always call
3: the qualified.
0: That's right.
3: He calls the willing. And just don't think that because you don't have some special talent or whatever, just be willing to listen to what God's calling you to do, because we all have special talents and gifts, and he calls us all to do different things. And, you know, you started out earlier, Rachel, saying that one of the things that this whole pandemic has caused are for patriots to wake up and people to bond together and to maybe get back to communities and get back to, you know, our faith and to our family. And for that, we're blessed. But I just hope that this will encourage others to go out and to share with somebody else. And the more you feel like you have knowledge about something, the better you feel by mm-hmm. sharing. And that's another reason that I think some people are keeping some stuff in.
0: Mm-hmm.
3: And as the scripture talks about, this little light of mine,
0: yeah.
3: I gotta let it shine.
0: Yeah.
3: I mean, we have to start sharing what we know to those around us, to our neighbors, to our family, to our friends, to church. I am shocked that so many churches are being silent on this.
0: That's right.
3: Is ridiculous. They need to speak up. They need to help their, you know, their congregations and help their people. So that's what I hope people take away too. They take away the fellowship we had, the love they're going to feel, and the information and knowledge that they'll get from it.
0: That's awesome.
2: And just to piggyback on that real quick, I'll tell you, you know, one great takeaway from the last event, people contacted us and said, hey, we want to do this and get the word out. Absolutely. Help them do that. There's one gentleman here, Mike Merrickin, he's putting on one this Thursday where Lauren Martell is going to be, but he's part of DOD, and they're getting another class action ready. And he's like, I need to get this information out. Will you help? Absolutely. If we didn't have this event, he wouldn't be having that event. So get involved. If you need help, if you need information, you know, need any guidance, you can feel free to contact us. But I think, like Cynthia said, that light is inside all of us. So anybody who wants to step forward will absolutely help.
0: Hallelujah. That's right. So you said his name was Mike?
2: Mike Merrickin. It starts with an M. I know it sounds like America, but it's Mike Merrickin. He's going to be holding his event here at North Palm Church on Thursday night, and he's got several lawyers in attendance. And I think a few state representatives are going to be there as well. But he's going to have the lawyers primarily speaking to the class action lawsuits that are going to be coming up.
0: That's great. That's so great. I hadn't heard about that event at all. And you know, there's I have four grown children that live in Charleston. I live in Aiken, Windsor, but I will be sending my kids to that even if I can't make it. So the information is fantastic. And, you know, even the community that they're in, they're getting so much disinformation through the schools. They each have a child in school. Mm-hmm. They're getting so much wrong, sideways information, and they'll call me and they'll send me a piece of paper they've gotten, and all the dates match, all these other dates that are going on with the mandates for the employees, or the employers are saying different things. And it's just amazing to me. You can see the bigger picture that there is a definite plan, plandemic, or a way to harness everyone into some sort of corral. And it's really, really disturbing when you start really step far enough back away from it to see it. I just start thinking this is like a horror show, because you can't do anything about it. I mean, what we can do about it is what you ladies are doing, the Faith and Freedom rally that we had on the 23rd at Goshen Farms, saying just to inform people that you can fight back. Even if you don't know where to start, there are people like you and the lawyers and the medical doctors that are taking the right stands, that are being righteous, having the righteous argument in this. It's so encouraging, because so much of this for so long, I mean, for a solid year, most of us knew not what to do. We just knew nothing sounded right. We didn't know what to do about it. But now, you know, it's like enough is enough. And I'm just so grateful. I'm just so grateful for the patriots that have stood up. I'm grateful for the pastors that are standing up and speaking out. I'm grateful for the doctors that have decided I'm not doing this. I'm thankful for the principals that are going, wait a second, I'm responsible for this whole school. These teachers, I'm responsible for this whole class. Now, I know, I feel like they're all being bullied pretty hard. And there are people here in Aiken that are trying to deal with the school boards here and help the principals, because it's an unfair weight in the school system, because ultimately the board makes a decision, but the principal has to enforce it, or the principal or it's their staff makes the decision, and the teachers have to enforce it because it's a federal mandate, and or, you know, just even the criteria that they're using, the curriculum that they're using. It there's so many different things going on that people just don't realize. So I appreciate y'all addressing. Right. I appreciate y'all addressing the medical end of this and the legal side, because, you know, each person steps up and does what they're good at, makes the commitment, and decides to do so. Okay, so if what is the best way for everybody to get in touch with you, or to find tickets for this, or to register? How does that happen? I know it's on the flyer, and the people that are on Facebook can see it, but the ones that are be listening on the radio or on a rebroadcast may not be able to see it. So what? Can you give me that information? Do you have it available so you can say it a couple of times before we get off of here?
2: Sure. It's Liberty Bells, and that's BELLES, libertybells.eventbrite.com. And they can go ahead and register. Of course, it's free to come. We're asking for donations because we're trying to pay our speakers and pay for the expenses to do this event. So we're requesting that. We're not forcing people to, but we're requesting $15. And yeah, they could just go on and register. If they provide their email address, that would be helpful. Some people have put in fake emails, and I get it, but that's going to be my way of getting everybody the information via Dropbox. So
0: that's fantastic. Okay, so anything else you ladies want to add to this? I mean, I feel like you've thrown a whole lot of information at some people may have some working understanding of this, and some people, this may be their very first time hearing this. So, you know, what's on your heart to say to the mama that's just now hearing this, or the daddy that's just now hearing this about their kids, you know, this 5-11 mandate that Dr. Artist informed us about that they did actually pass? What if they're, you know, somebody's just lost a parent because they were elderly, and the people on the phone from the doctor's office got in touch with them and they did trust them? What would be, you know, what words of encouragement could you give?
3: Well, I know we're having two speakers, both Presley and Courtney, that both lost a mom and a father during this time, so they will be able to hear someone that is going to understand, that has walked through that dark valley with you know, with a loved one already. And this is, again, trying to give people other options to help their family. But sometimes even when you give somebody all of the information, like you said, there may be a family member that's not listening, you know, but all we can do is share the truth. And as far as with the parent, I mean, Liz and I are both parents. We're both going through this. I fortunately have some children in charter school that are not having to do these mandates. And for those that are around me, there's been several of my friends that have had to pull their children out because they just know that this, whether it's because of the mask mandate I don't want to say the fear of having to get the vax mandate, but they are not going to succumb to that because to have their children get an experimental, you know, shot. And so we just want to be able to give them courage and give them options of some other avenues to go down.
2: Right. And for me, like Cynthia said, her kids are in charter. However, mine was in public school. When the mask mandate and all that nonsense happened, and my son got sent to the principal's office 3 times for pulling down his mask to breathe, I said, that's it. And I pulled him out. And unfortunately, that might be what it takes to stop them. And I hate to say that, but I think some parents are going to have to do that. Now, one thing that I've started working on here is putting together an actual co-op where we can all meet. Any people who have to pull their kids out of school, we all meet. Parents take turns. We meet in a church setting, and the kids can do their work. They can play with each other. They don't have to worry about the vaccine. They don't have to worry about the mask. The parents that have to go into work, they can go into work. I fortunately can be remote. So my plan is to take one of those legs, one of those days with the kids. But that's what we're trying to do here and get that set up. And it's a cheap option. We're thinking $5 to $10 per child, have them come in. Like I said, do their schoolwork, they can socialize, and parents take turns, and then we split the money among the parents of who helped out. And I think everybody should look to do that. It's like I keep saying, it's like Little House on the Prairie again. We might have to go back to that, so people need to be prepared and not give in, because you can do it, and there's parents out there that are willing to, and there's great minds that are willing to put that same action into play wherever you're located in the state.
3: And I know, excuse me, also here, we had a teacher that had gotten fired in the Charleston area, and she has created a pod because of the mask mandates. She was trying to help the kids that were not wanting to wear it and speak out. Mm-hmm. So God's working some things out in all kinds of different ways. And yes, you may have to get creative about it, but mm-hmm. you know, the thing is, He is there with us. He's going to help you to get through this. And that's where we continue to build community. And that's why, you know, whether it's this event or another event, you will meet some other, you know, great mm-hmm. patriots or Christians that you can, you know, share talents and services and everything through. And this is really what it's all about. And so I just encourage everyone to register, and like Liz said, we're asking for a 15 or more donation, and that's just to cover, I mean, at this point, even gas for some of our speakers and such, and that's Liberty Bells, and you can go to eventbrite.com, and you can register. So we'd love to have you, love to share with you all of the information that we have, and I guarantee you'll have a great time.
0: That is awesome. Now, we have about a 15-minute window here left. So if there is something else that's on your heart that you want to share, or if you feel like we're done, that's okay, too. I just really wanted to be sure and give you the full hour if you needed it, because here's the thing. There's so many people that are making their minds up. You know, they're like you said, y'all had made your mind up to do this, and then Liz, your husband, got sick, and mm-hmm. thank God you managed to get the right information, and within days, his body was able to help fight back and respond. And, you know, I know there are so many parallels of what's going on with this, even when a loved one is really really old or really has suffered through an illness and hospice comes in, and there's usually a 10-day to 2-week period where you see a massive amount of digression in that person. And I know that because I have taken care of many people in that state, elderly at the end of a very bad illness. And one of the things that struck me so with this whole COVID craziness was how similar what was happening to these people in ICU that had been euthanized or were intubated, not euthanized, mm-hmm. intubated, that they, you know, their bodies began to act like someone I had seen that where hospice had said there's really nothing else that can be done. Mm-hmm. And it really wasn't true, but I had no facts other than, wait a minute, I've seen this because I've helped take care of and bury other people. And, you know, that is just very alarming and very disturbing. And for some people, I think until they go through it, it's just not real to them. So anyway, I just want to say thank you again for y'all being here and deciding to do this. And your ideas about what to do with the kids if they're pulled out, that they don't have to worry about the vaccines is very encouraging. You know, in every one of these kind of situations, it always takes someone to spearhead it or formulate the ideas, come up with the plan. You know, in the formative process, you don't always have all the answers. So I would just put out a plea for you. If there's anybody out there that's of like mind and needs more information or the process of how to do this, maybe not in your area, maybe they're not in your area, but where they are, they need to do that. I just want to encourage you to ask those questions of them and how they've gone about this when you go to their Liberty Bell website. I think it's fantastic. So give that information one more time, if you would.
2: Sure. So it's Liberty Bells, BELLES, .eventbrite.com, and they can go ahead and register on there. And again, if they give a valid email, then I'll be able to get them the Dropbox information so they can have all the information from the conference and then other tidbits of information. Like in the last conference, I put in Table 2E from the National Institutes of Health that showed that ivermectin is, in fact, an approved treatment for COVID. And a lot of people don't know to find that document unless they were watching. I think it was Dr. Artis who put it out.
3: Right. And if they didn't take that in, you have to have a copy, Dr. Artis said, to take in, because the hospitals will not admit it nor act like they know that that is part of the protocol. And that's the sad mm-hmm. state we're at right now. If you don't have proof in hand, then they'll tell you that's not part of the protocol. Sorry, Liz.
0: So you're
2: you're fine.
0: So you're saying, yeah, and I've heard many people say this thing about the invalid emails. I mean, it's possible once in a while you key something wrong, but typically when you're putting your information in, you do double check it. But you know, so you're saying that if it's somebody really really looking for real information and you get a real email, that's a piece of that document that they could receive from you if requested, is what you're saying.
2: Right. That's awesome. And then at that point, they'll actually have my direct email contact too. So if they need anything from us, any other information, or they need some tips, that way they can reach out too.
0: Have y'all heard of the Iowa Mama Bears?
2: No.
0: Well, they have fought the mask mandates because both of their children suffered scarring on their face because they wore them in that first span, you know, where the plastic masks or the paper masks that have the chemicals in them. And they both didn't know each other until this happened. And they went to the school board and stood up, and they've spoken at all of many, many major events. I'm going to connect y'all with them because some of the information that y'all have is information that they may have too, but they've managed to fight for the entire state of Iowa.
2: I would love to have them speak at our next one.
0: Absolutely.
2: Have them zoom in.
0: I will connect them with y'all. We've interviewed them twice, and they are off the chain fantastic. And, you know, I've prayed for people like them to rise up here. And I believe that if I have found an equivalent to the Mama Bears in Iowa, it's the two of you. And I admire them so much because they just fought like mamas. You know, they just did what mama bears do. And so I just say thank y'all. This is awesome. And I will connect y'all with them, and I'm sure they would come and speak too.
3: Awesome. I believe I have, actually, now that you said that. I think I saw them at some event somewhere. I saw them on Rumble or something. Mm-hmm. And because the pictures of their children because of the mask, I do remember that now that you say that. And yes. That's the thing. When it's somebody, if it's our children, I mean, like you said, you're going to go to the nth degree to help your child and to stand up for them, and that as well we should. Yes. And this is what we have to do right now for our family members, is stand up and to, you know, let that mama bear rise.
0: That's exactly right. And my daughter, you know, Liz, when you were talking about your son and you pulled him out of school and had to make that, ultimately had to make that decision, my grandson said at the beginning of this school year that he did not want to wear a mask. So he's in trouble every day because of this. And my daughter's been very active in trying to get real answers and take a stand for not just him, but the other children as well, the other parents that aren't really involved in this. But she lives in Charleston, and so and he's still in elementary school. So I'm going to connect her to y'all too, because this event you were talking about on Thursday night is the kind of information that we've been praying for. Because I have, you know, three grandsons that are in school and one that will start soon. So, and when it comes to the kids, you know, You know how a mama will say, you can do whatever you want to me, but don't mess with that baby. Don't touch that kid.
3: That's right.
0: And this is stirring that uck in the mess in somebody. And not everybody responds correctly. And I just think it's so empowering that y'all are trying to make sure people have real information and the right avenue to go about this the right way. And I'm just so glad that I met you. I'm so glad, Cynthia, that you came over and said, this is what I'm doing. And I'm so glad I could get you on air today, even though it did seem like it was not going to happen.
3: That's right.
0: And it's so nice
3: God
0: to meet
3: you. God had other things in store.
0: He sure did. And I hadn't met you yet, Liz, but, you know, I just appreciate what y'all are doing so much. And I need to know before we, you know, we got about 9 minutes left here. How can people pray for y'all? What can we do? Because I'm connected to many groups that intercede, many prayer groups, many different kinds of church situations. How can we pray for you? What is the next set of answers that y'all need so we can ask, you know, at the throne to get this thing done?
3: Well, I would say pray for our health. We're both healthy now, but you never know what happens tomorrow, so that God would just put a hedge of protection around us, and for the speakers that are coming, that they will all just, you know, be of great health and energy for this event. And I would love for people to pray for those that need to be here, that they will be at this, you know, they will hear this message, they'll see the flyer, because Liz and I, this started out of our hearts for people. That's what it's about, is just to get, you know, the message out there and help as many people as we could. So, and let's see, I'm a single mom with two teenage boys, so how much prayer do I need about that?
0: Yeah, that's a tall order right there, isn't it? How about you, Liz? You got anything specific?
2: You know, it's hard for me to say, please pray for me. So I would like to say, just pray for all the other parents and the people facing these mask mandates, facing their livelihood being stripped away. Pray that they get the information that they need when they need it, that they get the lawyer help when they need it, and that that God comes through for them in one way or another. I really, you know, I've always had this crazy amount of courage. I'm a little person. So kind of like Mighty Mouse, but there's some people that, you know, they teeter on that courage. And I just pray for those folks that they get their courage up for the safety of their children and for their safety, the safety of their entire family.
3: Yes.
0: That's a great request. Well, we're going to pray for you anyway. So before we get off here, I'm going to take just a second, because, you know, it takes a lot of gumption to do what you two ladies are doing. And I'm just going to ask God to bless y'all. So I'm going to pray for just a second, if that's okay with you both. And, so, Father, I just thank you for Cynthia's stand. I thank you, Father, for Liz's stand. I thank you, Father, for the answers that you have given straight from your throne, Lord God. I sever the tie with the second heaven and every influence of any of the evil, wicked, misunderstandings, disinformation, those things that have tried to infiltrate even their good information, God, the people that have twisted or turned or even fought against them, God, I ask you to move those people out of the way. And if moving them out of the way is not what your intention is, God, then I ask you to change their heart, to turn it around for them. I plead your blood, Jesus, over both of these ladies and their families and everybody connected to them, Lord, that I'm asking you, Lord, to fight for them. The song that I started with tonight is My God Fights for Me, and I believe that you, God, are fighting for Cynthia. I believe that you, God, are fighting for Liz, and I'm asking you to increase that fight, Lord, to send your holy heavenly warring angels to their left and to their right, in front of them, behind them, above them, and below them, Lord God. And any disturbance, any misinformation, any plot against them from the enemy, God, I ask you to stop, to call it to a halt now. I cancel it now in Jesus' name. I call it null and void. And I ask you, Lord, to silence the voice of the enemy in their hearing, that they would recognize him way far off and see him come and recognize what to do and stand in the authority that you died to give them, Lord God. I ask you to fill them with your Holy Ghost, all nine gifts of the Spirit and the fruit that they produce, Lord. Have their roots go deep down in the water, like Psalm 1 says, and that they would be a strong, strong tree and produce those fruits in due season, God. No matter what the enemy has thrown at them, they have continued this fight, Lord. No matter what even has been thrown at us today, God, you are the victor. And I say thank you, God. I give you praise. I give you honor. I give you glory. And I ask you, Lord, for favor for them, your favor, Father, for their efforts, what is in their hearts and why they have done this. Send the people that should be at this event this coming Saturday. Send those speakers safely to this event, safely home. Make their connections over the internet and in any other place where the enemy might try to prevent this from happening, Lord, just make a divine supernatural connection for them and help them keep these appointments that you have made for them. I thank you, Father, for this effort from this people, this grassroots movement, and the people that should be there. I trust you, Lord. I believe your word, and I trust you to move. I thank you in Jesus' name.
3: Amen.
0: All right.
3: That's beautiful. Thank you.
0: Praise be to God. Okay, awesome. So we got about 3 minutes. Is there anything else that you ladies want to add to this? Maybe the website one more time, the time frame of this event on Saturday, anything like that?
2: So 12 to 4 on Saturday, and it's Liberty Bells, BELLES, .eventbrite.com, and they can register on there. There is no fee to register, and we just ask for donations at the door. We will be giving them a bag, and they'll be getting materials when they're there, and we'll have some other vendors, including food, and like you said, the water company as well.
0: That's awesome.
4: Yes. Food, fun, fellowship, and I'm a huge football fan. I'm missing my game, but this is well worth it.
0: It's well worth it.
4: So women, drag your men out there.
0: Yeah, men and women need to hear this, don't they?
4: That's right. That's exactly right. Yeah, yeah.
0: Okay.
2: We need our men to step up, too.
4: Yes.
0: That's right. And if you're an employer and you need answers, if you're an employee and you need answers, if you are a mother or a father and you need answers, if you're an educator, you need answers, if you work in the medical field and you need answers, this is for you. This event is for you. I want to encourage you to get yourself together, pack a lunch. There'll be food vendors there. There'll be, you know, water available, things to purchase. But if that's a problem, then pack a lunch just like you would be going to work and come and get this information. This is necessary in this fight. And if we don't take time, if we don't invest in this now, in who we are, who our country is, if we don't do this now and fight now, we lose. We don't need to lose this fight. We're fighting for the freedom of our own families, our own children, our grandchildren. You know, in the stories in the Bible, Moses built that boat. It took him 120 years. For 120 years, people made fun of him. So, you know, I'm hoping we're not having to deal with this thing 120 years. I'm going to be real. I'm just going to be real.
2: That's right.
0: You know, and when Moses was told by God to go get his people out of Israel, they wandered around the desert for 40 years. I hope we ain't going to suffer through this thing for 40 years. You know what I mean?
2: Yeah.
0: But we know we're at the beginning end of this thing. And it is the very start. I mean, yeah, okay, we've already dealt with it for a year and a half. We're looking at 2 years of this business. But in comparison to 40 years or 120, that's just a drop in the bucket. That's nothing. So
2: that's right.
0: So just come now. Come now and decide to do something. I want to thank you for joining us here on Battle Ready. I appreciate you being a part of the Battle Ready family. And again, share this somewhere. Somebody else needs to hear this. You are listening to WUCC 99.9 FM, Williston, South Carolina. And this has been a date, a divine appointment with the Liberty Bells, Cynthia and Liz. Thank y'all so much for being here. Thank you so much for taking time out of your day to do this. I love y'all.
2: Oh, thank you.
0: And I thank you so much.
2: Final, we appreciate you. God bless you.
0: Thank you so much. Final words. Anything else?
2: Come out on Saturday. We'll be there, and we're looking forward to hugging your neck.
0: Awesome. Thank y'all so much. All right. We'll see you again. This will broadcast at some point before Friday at 7. I'm not sure when, though. So y'all have a wonderful day. Wonderful evening. All right. I'm going to let y'all go. Bye for now.
2: Thank you so much.
0: Bye, y'all.
2: Bye-bye.
5: 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See, on my own, I'm weak.
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prophecies, revelations, economic collapse, martial law, social and civil war, aliens, human hybrids, Nephilim, the Great Deception, world chaos, tsunamis. 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

0: Well, hello and welcome, CSRA. Welcome to another episode of Project Seer. I'm your host of the program here today, along with my the other host of the program, Steve Hall. It's good to have you in the studio with us.
1: And it is great to be back in the studio. Boy, has things changed in the last couple of weeks. The world is upside down on its head.
0: I love that, don't you?
1: Jesus is coming. Amen.
0: And we've got Ryan Shotgun with us today.
1: We got this young man over here called Bill George, Pastor Bill George. Good to have you again over here with us.
2: Amen. It's good to be here. And I have to say, when I was making the switch, I could hear I had a reset program was running. It was hard to make that switch. But I had to wait just a second because I was talking about my dad. One time came in and I had done something to disappoint him, and I thought he was going to beat me to death. But he didn't beat me to death.
0: No, he didn't.
2: Instead, he just said, of all the people he thought he could trust, he thought he could trust me. I had gotten in trouble.
0: Oh, and
2: I just wanted the people to know he didn't beat me to death.
0: Putting that guilt trip
2: then
0: on
2: I switched. I switched it after they found out he didn't beat me to death.
1: Yeah, we wouldn't want to thank you that you were been beat to death and still here.
0: September the 14th. It's September the 4th. I mean, when
1: September?
0: I say September, I'm going December. I'd already had this planned out in my head.
1: Yeah, okay.
0: December the 14th, 2017. It's just a little after 2 o'clock, so you listen any other time. And this would be actually Thursday. Thursday.
1: That's right, Thursday.
0: And so if you listen any other time, you listen to a rebroadcast of Project Seer. I want to welcome in on our listening audience. In just a moment, you can go there to our Facebook. And you can just click on that and make a comment there. We'll read them out over the air, but God bless you for tuning
1: in. Which Facebook are we on today,
0: brother? We're going to be on WCC 999 FM Facebook page, and, of course, Henry Schaefer's as well. But share it around. Share it to all your neighbors, all your friends. We're getting ready to take care of that. And if you'll take the program from here, brother, then I'll take care of the little business work here.
1: All right. Yeah, we do want to thank all of our loyal listeners and wish every one of you a very Merry Christmas. And remember, it is the time for giving. 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God bless you. Merry Christmas. And so let's get started, because the world is upside down. Brother George, the world is gone crazy ever since Trump announced last week that Jerusalem was going to be the capital, and it's already the capital, so what's the big deal?
0: Yeah.
1: It was a big deal when we recognized it and decided, hey, we're going to move our embassy to the capital so we can be snuggled up with, the other big white houses,
0: right, exactly,
1: or the big capital buildings that are there already. So what's the big deal? The big deal is United States should have shut their mouth, and the Islamic world could have just stayed in their own little corner. But now we done picked a fight by telling them we're going to Jerusalem and recognize it as the capital of Jerusalem for Israel. And but this intifada has been called. It's like the third one. There was one in 1980s. Uh-huh. There was one in 1980, 1990, and then in 2000. So this would maybe be the fourth intifada, mm-hmm, that they're calling. And this thing has broke open all across and all around the world. Muslims are marching in the streets. They are burning flags, you know, American flags, Israeli flags. They are burning pictures of our President Trump, pictures of Prime Minister Benjamin Netanyahu. They're just really, really upset because they feel like they have no recourse now, that Israel just has taken over everything, mm-hmm, and it's been handed to them, and they have no other thing to do to try to fight back, you know, fight in the streets, launch their little missiles. And the big thing is, somebody said, well, that's not such a big deal. It'll calm down. It will come down eventually. Mm-hmm. But then Erdogan from Turkey, this is the big thing. Uh-huh. To me, this is the big one. You know, Turkey's right north of Israel. Turkey, and me and Brother Schaefer was just mentioning this a while ago with Pastor Bill George, is that since it's right north, when the Bible talks about Gog and Magog from the north, we are looking also at Turkey. Somebody says, is Russia? Russia can be part of it, maybe the backer, because Russia's sending arms and
0: That's
1: all
0: it.
1: Kind of equipment,
0: mm-hmm,
1: into Turkey, and Turkey has sent out the call. Y'all know what the call said? If you want to get Israel to listen, we got to get together. And he has called, as a matter of fact, this was yesterday. Yesterday, he invited all the Islamic leaders to come to Turkey, and they would discuss it and figure out a united plan, guys. You hear me? A plan that would unite them. And listen, Iran already pledged two battalions, or whatever they call their groups of soldiers. They got two of them that just can't wait to start fighting against Israel.
2: Mm-hmm. it makes you wonder what would happen, though, if all of a sudden all those missiles that they were promised from Russia, something happened, they couldn't get them. I think they'd kind of change their tune a little bit and be a little bit more quiet.
1: Yeah, and didn't you say something? See, I hadn't caught this end of this side of this thing, Brother George, but didn't you say that you had heard that Russian Vladimir Putin was saying they're pulling out of Syria? Tell us about that. I didn't catch that anywhere.
2: I saw that on the news the other day that Putin said that they were pulling out of Syria, some of the Russian troops out of Syria, but if terrorists arise again, we'll be back. And we had talked, I don't know if it was last week or the week before, about the possibility of Russia allowing Syria and Iran and Turkey come to do the fight. And then as they lose so many people, Russia thinking, well, we can come in and take over now because we're the head honchos.
1: So here's let me just throw some of my take onto that, because since you told me that, my mind starts running with this stuff. And when they came in to Syria, when Russia, Vladimir Putin, has sent his military into Syria, it was in support of the dictator, Assad, right?
2: Right.
1: Assad. And we were there to try to overthrow Assad. So when Russia came in, they were directly opposed to our freedom fighters, if you want to call them that, trying to get freedom from Assad's regime, and then maybe install some kind of an American regime. We've always got a motive. America's always got a motive, so I'm not throwing that out. So when he says terrorist, guess who he's talking about? He's not talking about Hamas, and he's not talking about the jihadists. He's talking about those who's trying to overthrow Assad.
2: Mm-hmm.
1: So if America goes back in the absence of Russia trying to bring terror, which is to overthrow Assad, then he's going to come in and stop it. If Israel tries to attack and overthrow, then Israel now is the terrorist.
2: Right.
1: It's a total different mindset.
2: Right.
1: Because if you're for those that were fighting against Assad, then you're directly opposed to America and Israel.
2: Mm-hmm.
1: So to me, it paints a total different picture than what he said in our minds. We say, if ISIS tries to come back, they're going to come back. No, that's not what they're talking about.
2: Yeah. Right, exactly. ISIS is just basically the excuse for them to have come in there and do all this stuff. You know, we talked, Pastor Schaefer mentioned about the fishing and the bait and stuff, you know, that ISIS was really just a bait to get all these countries to come together to work together.
1: Yeah, and it's working.
2: Right. And now the bait is not as prevalent as it was. And so they're act like they're backing off, but you know they're not backing off. They're waiting for opportunity.
1: Erdogan has changed in the last several years, especially since the election of last year. I watched a special on Erdogan, and this man did a great job in the beginning of his presidency, but over the last several years, he began to lean heavy towards Islamic control over a free government control. And the government, the military, tried to overthrow Erdogan, and that was just last 2016, tried to overthrow him because he was leaning so much toward the religious left or right, I don't know how you want to say that, but towards Islam and bringing Islamic tradition and ways back into Turkey, when the former president before him, several of them, tried this and it didn't work because they wanted Turkey. The military was commissioned to keep Turkey free from Islamic takeover, the religion of Islam to take over. So when they tried to oust Erdogan in 2016, it was because he was leaning too heavily. But Erdogan had got a lot of support that the military didn't know that he had or didn't underestimate him, so that he actually pulled out of that thing very strong. But even now, Erdogan's strong decisions to bring in Islam and make Turkey, let's just use the word caliphate, the new caliphate, because it was, before the Byzantine Empire was destroyed, it was the center of the caliphate.
2: Mm-hmm.
1: So Turkey is positioning itself by all of this upheaval that happened after Trump's announcement last week. He's drawing in all of these other nations saying, come to Turkey. We'll go from here. We will decide as a unit what we're going to do. Brothers and sisters, if this is not prophecy coming, and another thing that we had mentioned was never play chess with the Russians.
2: Right.
1: Because they're strategists to the hilt. They're head over heels into strategy and long-term strategy of that. And you mentioned something, maybe even last week, you want to reiterate it this week, about him pulling out and letting Turkey and the others do the fighting.
2: Well, I mean, it's just common sense. You know, It's like the bully in the playground that gets all the little guys stirred up to fight against each other. And when they're tired of beating on each other, he steps in and he starts beating them up. And they're all afraid of him then because he's the one that didn't, you know, won the fight. But it was actually all the little guys that have been working. So I can see Russia looking at Turkey and Iran and, you know, well, maybe they can take Israel. Well, when that doesn't happen, maybe if we just put a little bit more towards it.
1: Right.
2: Now, Israel,
1: maybe if we lend air support.
2: Yeah,
1: maybe
2: Israel is weak now. Yeah. So now let's go in. But we know that it ain't going to happen that way. If we had to pick a dog in this fight, Israel's the dog I want to pick, you know.
1: Yeah,
2: because,
1: I agree.
2: You know, according to God's word, that's the one that we need to lift up and bless, and we'll be blessed because of it. But, you know, when you look at all the situations of things going on around the world and stuff, there's so much going on here at home that's trying to distract, I believe, Trump and his administration from what's going on across the world. And there's so much foolishness that you just hate to even turn the news on to listen. You know, we need to be aware of things going on, but you just hate to turn the news on because there's so much stupidity.
1: Drain in the swamp has turned into a Pandora's box.
2: Right.
1: You never know what alligator or what kind of critter. Let's call it a critter. Let's call this iniquity
2: that's
1: at the bottom of the cesspool. Let's call it just filled with critters we ain't never seen before, heard of before.
3: Swamp monsters.
1: Right. There we go. These swamp monsters ain't never been seen. They've been hiding. They've been hiding each other, covering each other. And now that the drainage has done started to expose them, this is some ugly sin.
2: Mm-hmm.
1: This is some pedophile. This is murder. This is, it's disgusting, but I talked a lot about this. It's adrenochrome.
2: Uh-huh.
1: Adrenochrome is a drug that is extracted from the base of the spine, the top of the spine, base of the neck, where adrenaline will pool if somebody goes through severe trauma,
2: mm-hmm.
1: and then they are killed. So what this adrenochrome is, this is mentioned in a movie. I just learned this, y'all, that some of our most corrupt politicians and most sick people in the world will have these children that disappear all around the world every year, and they will subject them to all of this sexual terror, physical abuse, and then they will eventually kill them to get the adrenochrome and inject it into their body because they say it is the best high that you could ever get. And not only that, I know this is disgusting, but y'all have heard of spirit cooking. We've talked about spirit cooking here and on other programs. They're eating the flesh and drinking the blood of these same kids.
2: Mm-hmm.
1: And you say, oh boy, that's a big rabbit hole right there. And it is. And somebody says that's the monsters in the bottom of the swamp.
2: Mm-hmm.
1: That's what their high is. And if you can't swallow Pizzagate, if you can't believe there's a pedophile ring going on in our government, then you just need to you're not going to be able to buy the rest of it. I can tell you that. But Shay, why don't you jump in here and help me out? I feel like I'm swimming in the deep water right here.
0: Well, go ahead. I mean, if you're going to jump all over the place, go ahead and tell me what's going on in Japan. About the food. I mean,
1: okay. So in Japan, there's no law against
0: human
1: flesh.
0: Set it up. I'm gonna set it. You know
1: set
0: it.
1: I know.
0: I'm gonna set it up.
1: Set it up,
0: brother. If I was gonna go over to Japan and go out to one of the restaurants to eat,
1: yeah,
0: and

0: that I need to be aware
1: of? How exotic of a food would you like to try?
0: Well, you know, while I'm there, I want to try something I've never eaten before. You know, it's like when I went down to Florida. Mm-hmm. Went down to Florida. We did a firefighting. You know, we was down there in St. Augustine.
1: Okay.
0: So I wanted, you know, first time I've been in St. Augustine, so we're going out that night. Wanted to go someplace I've never eaten before. So, man, hey, come go with us. So we went out on the ocean out there, you know, and I ate what was it, alligator tail? Okay. I mean, I never eaten any of that before. Alligators, I wanted, here, let's try some of that. So if I go to Japan, I want something I never tried, can't get.
1: It's going to be expensive.
0: Tell me about it then.
1: But there is no law against eating and consuming human flesh in Japan and in any of the Oriental nations. So there are people now that will sell their bodies to the restaurant. When I die, my body is coming to you.
0: Get on downtown.
1: And they will take your body and turn it into food to sell in the restaurant.
0: Get on downtown.
1: This is in the newspaper. Look it up. It's in the newspaper. I read it out of a newspaper clipping, and there's nothing anybody can do. Nobody's even trying to do it, and they say they're selling it as fast as they can get it.
0: So what they're
1: doing.
0: Human
1: meat.
0: So what they're doing is they're saying, okay, one day I'm going to die.
1: Yeah.
0: So I can go ahead and sign the contract with not the funeral home.
1: That's right.
0: I'm with the restaurant.
1: Exactly.
0: And go ahead and
1: they'll take care of my body.
0: They'll take care of the body, and they'll go ahead and pay me now.
1: That's right. You have the money now.
0: For this here. Let me ask you this here. Do you get anything for size? Small guy, medium size, big guy. I wonder if there's anything on monies like that.
1: I don't know, but they probably give more for Arnold Schwarzenegger than they would me.
0: That's what I was just wondering. I'm just trying to figure it out. Is there anything between what we're going to get? In that probably got it all worked out already.
1: But I'm
0: kind
1: sure
0: of a table somewhere.
1: I'm sure, and probably there's a waiting line. Probably you sign up, pay for that meal, and when that body becomes available, then it's a big thing.
0: Go ahead.
1: It takes us back to the days.
0: Exactly what I was going to say right there.
1: As it was in the days of Noah.
0: Yeah.
1: And there was cannibalism according to the book of Enoch.
0: It says they were eating and drinking.
1: Yeah, well.
0: But it didn't tell us what they were eating and drinking.
1: Exactly, but the book of Enoch pretty much spells it out.
0: Yeah, eating flesh and drinking blood.
1: Yeah, they cannibalized each other.
0: Yeah.
1: And so,
0: well, you know, when we start talking about that, I mean, I kind of my eyes glossed back over and said, man, this is some stuff that we've studied about how the giants,
1: mm-hmm.
0: they were so large. And they had a food source, and they actually terrorized human beings.
1: Yes.
0: So, you know, and they were so frightened of the giants. I mean, because it's like, fee, fi, fo, fum, I smell the blood of someone.
1: Yeah.
0: You know, whatever. And they were chasing them down to the point where there were no humans, and they could start to consume themselves.
1: That's right.
0: Giants fighting each other to consume cannibalism.
2: On one hand, I see stories and hear stories and stuff like that, and there's some websites, Snopes, and things that you can go on, and it'll say this is false or that's false, or this is real, that's real. But when you think about, I mean, cannibalism, part of the reason for cannibalism was not only to eat your opponent, you know, would say, but you would hope that some of their traits would come in. So when we talk about demonology and things like that, it would make perfect sense that you asking about size and stuff. I would think people would be more along the lines of, you know, their philosophy or, for instance, maybe a person had, you know, a large family, 6 kids, 7 kids. We know that they eat ground up rhinoceros horns and stuff for virile. So I could see them looking at the family tree and saying, I can get that. You know, I can get that if I eat the body.
1: And smart if you eat the
2: brain.
1: Brain.
2: Yeah. And
1: go ahead, brother.
2: Having a good time with it.
0: Whenever y'all tell me.
1: Go ahead.
0: So listen, you know, you're talking about consuming, like the traits or what have you, and demons. Think, but so why is it a lot of them want to eat them alive?
1: Zombie craze.
0: They eat them alive because the demons stay in and it doesn't leave the flesh.
1: Mm-hmm.
0: You see what I mean? And then it goes, you see what I'm talking about? See, a demon don't want to stay in a dead body. It ain't going to stay in a dead body. It's going to leave. But if it's, you're talking about consuming it live, eating it fly, you know, cutting it, filleting it live. You know what I'm talking about?
1: Mm-hmm.
0: But the thing is, the demons stay with the flesh. The life of the blood is the life of the flesh is the blood.
1: That's right.
0: So what happens, as long as that flesh is still soaked with blood and it's still

0: live, it'll stay with it. That's how mm-hmm. it's the same thing as taking a heart or a right. kidney or whatever. What do they transfer now? Anything. Mm-hmm. Mm-hmm. Yeah, anything that they transfer in from one body, from one person to another person, mm-hmm. you know, even though it leaves that body, and medically they know that it's got to be alive,
1: right?
0: You know, and they got so much time to keep that blood pumping through it or fresh or whatever, then they can put it in another person, so it's alive, and that demon stays with that. And of course, we know that people have personality changes. Some mm-hmm. do have personality changes, right?
2: Yeah, after they have their implants or yeah. whatever, their organ implant change. But, you know, in old times, in ancient times, they would eat the flesh of their enemies to gain the strength that their enemies had.
0: That would be it.
2: Right. That was the same mm-hmm. theology. So the human meat, all I'm saying is back on the menu in the Asian worlds.
0: Yeah.
2: Is this not terrifying?
0: Yeah.
2: But it's exactly the things that's going to be happening in the last days.
0: And just think about the atrocities of ISIS is what they go through, the whole Middle East and what all they've done as far as killing people.
2: Yes.
0: Killing them alive. You know, when I say alive, torturing them
2: yeah.
0: until they're dead and everything like that. And, of course, the cannibalism that goes along with that, the rape, torture. And
1: it all boils down really back to demons. Mm. I mean, demons cause us to do things that we normally wouldn't do. And having said that, now I'm thinking about, I seen a interview between Walters that does Walters World. I forget his first name.
0: Walters World?
1: Walters World. Mm-hmm. And he was talking to Sandra Huckabee mm-hmm. and talking about a few things in the news. And one of the things he was showing was a video of these young girls, like 8 or 9 years old, whose mothers have put them into this video against Donald Trump. And sexism, you know, all this stuff that's been in the news lately. But these girls are dressed in the vagina hats that they did with the anti-Trump movement and stuff. And these young girls, just 8 or 9 years old, dressed up with these hats on and stuff, disrespecting the office of the President of the United States. And if you're not raising a whole nother generation that's being disrespectful to the, you know, that's a pretty high office, I think, that needs to have the respect of people.
2: Yeah.
1: I mean, you know, through the years, there's reasons that it doesn't have the respect of the people. But, you know, it's like having a bad pastor, and then another pastor comes. You hope that the next pastor is going to be better than the first pastor was if he was a bad pastor. You right. just don't discount all the pastors in your life after that. And I think it's the same thing with presidents. You have had bad presidents in the past. Doesn't mean you discount the office of the presidency as foolishness, and then you don't respect that office. But yet you're teaching a whole generation to be disrespectful to authority. We see it, you know, with the police officers and stuff. Sure, you have bad police officers.
2: That's right.
1: And you have to discipline the ones that are bad. But that doesn't mean, you know. I had someone talking tell me years ago when some of the ministers had their falling away. Ministers are so bad nowadays and stuff. And I told them, you know, for every bad one you show me, I can show you 10 good ministers that really have a heart for God and love God.
2: Yes.
1: And I think it's the same thing with I don't know if it's the exact same thing with politics, but I believe there's a lot of politicians that get into the office with the idea that I can be different, make a difference than. You know,
2: fall into the same traps that everybody else who went up there. The power. Yeah.
0: They go up and get demonized.
2: Mm. Well, they go in there and they compromise and opens mm-hmm. the doors for all kinds right. of mm-hmm. bad, moral,
1: but if you start immoral before decisions. They ever get in there, you start with the disrespect of the offices and stuff through your children. First of all, you're teaching your children something that's not right.
2: Yeah.
1: That's, you know, just,
2: so since we're on that, Brother Schaefer, you shared something with me the other day. That was supposed to come out Wednesday, but did you catch any wind of the Pelosi?
0: I haven't heard anything.
2: What's the other guy? What, Pelosi and
1: Schumer? Podesta? Podesta? Mm.
0: No, the one that's the
2: investigator.
0: Starts with a W. He's the one that's the head investigator. Over.
1: Mueller?
0: George Mueller. Yeah, that's it. George Mueller. Yeah. There's George a thing Mueller. That's out about. Well, I'm going to say collusion, but George Mueller and Nancy Pelosi having an affair.
2: For years.
0: And I'm talking about years and years, because, you know, years.
2: The only thing I did catch about that was they are scheduled to be stepped down in 2018, and that gives them a year to straighten out their offices
0: before they leave out.
2: That's what I heard. But there's
0: a lot of people leaving.
2: Yes,
0: a lot of people are jumping out. It's like
2: the swamp is being drained. The Gators is getting out.
0: Yeah, they're going somewhere else. They're going over the hole, going out over to the bank, going to another little water hole. Got to get out of this one.
2: Yes.
0: Donald Trump, all it takes is, what was that, Swamp Gator, Swamp, which one was that? You Swamp People.
2: Swamp People.
0: Swamp People, just shoot that little quarter-size hole right at the top of the head.
2: Yeah, little 22.
0: Yeah, that's all he's doing, a little 22 shooting.
2: Shoot him, Elizabeth, shoot him.
0: Shoot him. Shoot him, Troy, shoot him.
1: You made an interesting observation. I believe it was last week's show. You were talking about the sexual... My mind's going blank with what you call it, but the indiscretions and stuff through Al Franklin and all that. And you said that you thought that they would give some up, to try to go after
0: Trump.
1: Trump,
2: yeah,
1: and that's exactly what we're seeing this week.
0: Yeah, but let me tell you, y'all. Let me tell you what I think happened. I think that they were setting that up to get rid of Al Franken.
1: Mm-hmm.
0: You know, say okay, we're gonna he's political baggage. Got to get rid of him. Going to get rid of whoever else is on the Hollywood elite. Going to get rid of them. So we're going to clean our own house so that when Trump pulls, watch this here, when he pulls Roy Moore in, then we're going to have a heyday with him.
2: Yeah, going to throw the same
0: thing. We're going to throw the same thing. But what happened to Roy Moore? Roy Moore didn't make it.
2: Yes.
0: Mm-hmm. And so now, you see what I'm getting at? So now what happens, this other guy goes, I can't remember his name. I don't keep up with the Democrats that much.
2: Right.
0: So, but he makes it in, and it's only to 2018 because they could have another election.
2: Mm-hmm. Yeah.
0: He's not in for, he's just finishing out a term. Mm-hmm. So that's what Trump just kind of like winks his eye. He just kind of like winks his eye going, we're going to be all right.
2: This time next year, there'll be a whole lot less in the swamp.
0: Exactly right. And Roy Moore won't even be thought of, but they were going to set him up, bringing Roy Moore in and then getting him to have to jump ship too and saying, that's all right. And y'all doing it then, that we need to do it to Donald Trump as well.
2: But it shows you how much corruption is there on both sides of the aisle.
0: Mm-hmm.
2: It's everywhere. And there's a prophecy I listened to by the prophet he's an Indian.
0: Do you know his name?
2: Would you please say it for us?
0: I can't.
2: Okay, I can't either. Yeah, I heard it several times.
0: Yeah, but he's got another one out.
2: He's got one out now about Donald Trump. I sent you a copy of that.
0: Okay, I didn't read it.
2: Yeah,
0: I haven't listened to it.
2: Yeah, and he's talking about Donald Trump and that God has placed Donald Trump here so that he will stir the bottom of the cup. He says there's sediment in the bottom that is so corrupt, it's unbelievable, but it's been covered up.
0: Mm-hmm.
2: And he says that God has put President Trump in office to stir the cup and bring the contents of the bottom to the top so we could see it and judge it. And if we'll do the right thing, we'll do the right thing, then a lot of corruption that God is angry with, for God is angry with the wicked every day, the Bible says.
0: Yeah.
2: A lot of things that's angering God against our nation, we can deal with, and then God can turn around and begin to uphold America and strengthen us again, which is my prayer. And by the way, there is the DOJ is reopening or at least investigating more into Planned Parenthood. They haven't reopened any cases yet, but they are looking in closely at all the things that Planned Parenthood
0: has changed.
2: The funding has already changed.
0: Yeah.
2: But now we're talking about looking to see if any crimes have been committed about selling
0: body parts.
2: Mm-hmm. Not just for research, but for profit.
0: But you know, I'm going to interject this statement here. Yeah, in Alabama, we had a Democrat win. And here's the point I want to make for all those who were blue dogs out there is that, you had a Democrat win, but do you really realize what you won with? It wasn't someone over here who may have messed around with women or young whatever. But this person here, when they go into office, their philosophy is this here. Here's what they're going to say. And they're going to bring about legislation to stand in this area that he believes, that man that was just elected believes that it's all right to have abortions. And to the very last moment that a mother can say, I do not want to have my baby. And then therefore at 8 months, 9 months, when the baby's just about to be born, you stick a drill in its head and you suck the brains out of it. I mean, that is the Democrat philosophy. So, you say, we won. Yeah, but let me tell you what you put in.
2: That's right.
0: you put murders. In something exactly what God speaks against.
3: That's right. Mm-hmm.
0: Does that make sense?
2: Oh, yeah.
0: So it's not a matter of me looking at, do we have one man pure and another man pure? I'm going, if you put this, I mean, it's just like President Obama, what he said. He says, if you let me be president, I will fundamentally change America. Mm-hmm. And let me tell you how fundamentally we're changed.
2: He changed it.
0: Here's fundamentally. You go down here to Target right now. Mm-hmm. And Target right here in Aiken. Mm-hmm. See, and you know, that's where I get controversial.
2: That's
0: you know, as long as I didn't stay in, if I didn't say the name, mm-hmm. I ain't going to say the name. I ain't going to say Target, and I'm not going to say the name. Go.
2: Don't say Target.
0: Yeah, I ain't going to say it.
2: Don't say it again.
0: Go to stores.
3: We'll call it Margaret.
0: He wants to fundamentally change America. Go to stores and then see where they have transgender bathrooms. Anybody can go in any one of the bathrooms.
2: Yes, that's right.
0: That's fundamentally mm-hmm. changing America. That's what he was talking about. Mm-hmm. So the more you let come in, the more you say, I'm going to, and the Democrats say, I'm fundamentally going to go up there and change all the stance that they have for, you know, the sanctity of life, which is, mm-hmm. y'all do know that's just coming up in January. Mm-hmm. Well, this sanctity of life that we believe in, that Democrat don't believe in.
1: Mm-hmm.
0: Y'all do know that, right? He don't believe in that. He's not going to get out there and he's not going to march against that. Mm-hmm. Or he's not going to support that. He's going to support Hillary Clinton, who believes what?
2: Well, abortion on demand. Yeah.
0: And, and that's just what I can't get. I just don't understand is that does Christians not have their heads screwed on straight?
2: Mm. They don't see.
0: They don't see it. They just see red, green. I mean, red, blue. That's all they hear. Democrat, Republic. They don't look at the issues that God looks at.
2: Mm-hmm. Yeah. And abortion is where God's heart is offended the greatest. The most innocent of our civilians are being ripped from the shelter that God made for them mm-hmm. and placed in the arms of murderers by the permission of moms and dads. Mm-hmm. That is an iniquity on everybody's hand. That blood is on everybody's hand.
0: And blood has a voice.
2: And it mm-hmm. cries out
0: it
2: from
0: cries
2: the
0: out to
2: and
0: God.
2: Today, let me tell you, I was so sick today. It just, this made me sick.
0: Mm-hmm.
2: I was going through some stuff, getting ready for our show, and I saw a doctor with a baby in his hand.
0: Get on down.
2: It was the size of his hand. My hand's decent size. Mm-hmm. It was, the baby was still alive. It was mm-hmm. an abortion.
0: Yep.
2: All the body parts were there, and the baby is squirming
0: yeah.
2: in the doctor's hand. And it's just seconds before he's going to murder the baby.
0: Yeah.
1: Mm-hmm.
2: But I saw the baby. The baby was the size of his hand, and that baby was struggling.
0: Yeah.
2: For and life. Here's a man that's just going to kill it.
0: Yeah.
2: Yeah, that made me sick.
0: Yeah,
2: see, it made me sick in anger and heartbrokenness at the same time.
0: I don't see dollars. I don't see color. Mm-hmm. I don't see Democrat. I don't see red, green, purple. I don't see that. I see that's murder.
2: I see a baby.
0: You know, and every pastor who supports any politician
2: that
0: who
2: supports that.
0: Abortion, God will judge you.
2: Yes, he will.
0: Because you are not steering God's people in the right direction.
2: And if you will stand with anybody just because they're your color, because they said they're going to do something that's going to help your bottom dollar, and you look at the money that you're going to save or the promises that they keep is going to help you, and you don't see the bloodbath that they're bringing
0: exactly.
2: to give you that money, if you don't see it's blood money,
0: yeah, that's what it
2: you're
0: is.
2: Going to pay for that.
0: Yeah, but we don't need to talk about this. You know, we'll offend somebody. We don't want to offend nobody. I don't want to be contrary. Come into January 1 of 2018, there will be a kinder, gentler Henry Schaefer. That's my New Year resolution.
2: Are you going to be kindly to the unborn as well?
0: Kindly, kinder, and gentler.
2: Will you be gentler to the unborn?
0: I'm not going to talk about it.
2: Will you stand for those who have no voice?
0: I'm not going to say nothing about it. We're not going to be controversial at all.
2: Will you fight for those smallest and most innocent civilians in America? Or will you throw in your towel with the rest of those who just gave up and gave in?
0: That's the way it sounds like the swamp, doesn't it?
2: Sounds like the swamp.
0: Sounds like the swamp. We don't want to get cleaned up.
2: We're not going that road. But, you know, if we've offended you, then you need to repent. If you're connected with an abortion, you have a spirit of murder if you've aborted your own child, and you need to get that dealt with. I'm serious now. God will forgive you. He's not trying to condemn you. We're not trying to condemn you. We're trying to show the world and our listeners the horror that is in. I don't know, but it's good. We're trying to show the world the horror that is really in our back door. And we looking around the world talking about how bad it is, and yet we've legalized abortion, and yet we keep voting people in who's going to continue abortion. Mm-hmm. And we got a president trying to stop it.
0: Let me tell you why the stock market's up. Let me tell you why all this stuff is up and everything. Man, the reason why it's all up is because, like the prophet said, that you have a man in there who is stirring the swamp, and when the swamp is stirred, people are jumping out. It's cleaning. The water's still murky, but it's getting cleaner.
2: Yeah.
0: All right. And so that's happening. And as long as a nation exalts God,
2: right,
0: then you're going to see prosperity. You're going to see things like that in a positive fashion. That's what we're seeing here. For the past, so I don't know. Yeah, I'm not going to be contrary.
1: Amen.
0: I'm not going to be.
2: Well, tell me what you was going to say, and I'll say it for you.
0: Well, I'm just saying, in the past, we didn't have that. I mean, we had
2: we had our
0: White House lit up with rainbow colors.
2: Yes, exactly.
0: And we've had all kind of things going on.
2: We had a president that would call every gay that came out of the closet, all the football players, all the basketball players, and congratulate them, and wouldn't do anything about Christians being murdered overseas. Would rather let the ISIS go and kill all of them. Wouldn't send them any help.
0: And here's what I'm trying to tell you. No, we're going to go get our brothers and sisters. Yeah. We're going to send them in. We're going to send our people in, and you're not going to cut no more of our people's heads off.
1: Amen. Yeah.
0: That's it. No, we draw the line right here. It's just like going into the Jewish camps, you know, in the World War II. Said, no, once we find out it's going on, we come in and get you.
1: Well, that was another thing on...
2: you're being controversial. You know that.
0: I don't want to be controversial.
1: On that video I was telling you that I watched with
0: that's
1: the little
0: girls. That can be a demon.
2: It could be.
1: With the little girls, he was bringing up another video of Obama, and Obama saying that the reason that the stock market and stuff is where it's at now is because of his administration.
0: Well, that's what they said about George Bush. The reason why it was so bad was because of George Bush's mistakes.
1: And then he went on to say, you know, talk about Hitler and 60 million people dying under Hitler. We need to be careful. He didn't come out and say it was, you know, Trump is a Hitler, but he was trying to indicate that Trump is a Hitler. But, you know, when you start looking at things, you start understanding the tactics.
0: Mm-hmm.
1: You know, right now, over the last several months since Trump has won, sexual accusations has been that has been their thing. And people say, well, they don't work that way. I'm sitting here, I'm thinking about Obama because I'm from Chicago, from Illinois. And the very thing that brought Obama in to office was a sexual allegation against the running mate of Obama took over for the guy that was having sexual
2: accusations
1: made against him, and he comes in as this hero. So they use GOP was saying, you know, look at this guy. That's his wife was actually one of the Star Trek ladies or something, and said, look at his morality, and you know, he needs to something needs to be done. So right away they dismiss him, and they bring Obama in the last month. Now, somebody might say, you know, well, that's kind of the opposite of what they're doing now. But I believe that it was planned for him to, as you talked about sacrificing Franklin and them, I believe that I don't even remember the guy's name that was running for the office of congressman in Illinois. But
0: Al Franken.
1: This was a different
0: guy. Different one, right. Mm-hmm.
1: I believe they had him running with the idea of knocking him out at the month or so before the election, putting Obama in that nobody knew. I was from Chicago and absolutely knew nothing about
2: all those humanitarian Obama programs. He was over there and you didn't see it happening?
1: Knew nothing about him, but yeah, he comes in the last month. And
0: but you know, but here's what I have found out is that there is, it's like playing a ball. Mm-hmm. And was it Phil Niekro? Do you remember Phil Niekro?
2: I don't think so.
0: Phil Niekro had a knuckleball.
2: Okay.
0: Okay.
2: I don't know knuckleball.
0: He was a knuckleball thrower. And so when he came to pitch, what could you expect him to do?
2: Knuckleball.
0: And the thing was, that was his forte. And they really watched the balls that he would throw because you didn't want to get a little scratch on it or something and make the ball dance. Mm-hmm. You know what I mean? Because it didn't spin or anything. It just danced through the air. But what I'm saying is that you knew that when he came out, that was a game, you're going to start watching for the knuckleball. That's what he did. It's the same thing when the Democrats or the Republicans have an election. Y'all watch this. Here is their knuckleball. You ready for it?
2: Yeah.
0: That this person here has sexual promiscuity. They've been unfaithful. It doesn't matter. It does not matter who it is on the Republican side. Is that is their knuckleball. And Roy Moore, Donald Trump, I don't care who it is.
1: Mm-hmm.
0: Yeah. That is what works.
1: Mm-hmm.
0: You see what I mean? And Phil Niekro was the one that take him out there. We're going to get him out. We're going to throw the knuckleball. And that knuckleball is equivalent to the sexual promiscuities, mm-hmm. or they've been unfaithful to their wife. They've raped. They've murdered. Mm-hmm. They've had sexual allegations and all.
1: 50 years ago, 40 years ago.
0: And that's what happens. They take the narrative.
1: Mm-hmm.
0: It's the narrative of the whole thing. But all I'm trying to say is, can't people be smarter than that and know this?
1: Mm.
0: Or does people not see the knuckleball coming?
2: The propaganda machine is good at hiding the knuckleball.
0: And I'm standing there going, y'all, it's Phil Niekro. Mm-hmm. Niekro. He's going to throw a knuckleball. Amen. Here it comes. Oh, it's going to be a fast, but no, it's going to be a knuckleball, you bunch of dummies. Amen.
1: And there is one individual that really cares a lot about making sure that people understand. And matter of fact, I believe we have a commercial that we probably should run for that gentleman. As Pastor gets it queued up there, he supports the station. He
2: yeah,
1: supports
2: Brother Lee
1: program.
2: Moore.
3: 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Thank you and God bless.
0: All right. Thank you, Bill, for reminding me of that.
1: Amen. Yeah. I know he supports the station. He may not agree with everything that is being said, but I know he cares enough that he wants people to have a view of the world.
2: Yeah, and he wants people to hear a voice of truth mm-hmm. in a world that is filled with a bunch of lies.
0: And, you know, we lean way right. But he's far to the right we could ever see.
2: Yes, he is.
0: He's out there.
2: He says he tethers off to the Bible and he jumps out to the unknown.
0: To the right-hand side. There we go, to the land of the supernatural.
2: We appreciate him too.
0: Yes,
2: as well.
0: We do.
2: And we appreciate all of our listeners who support us in any way. And thank you for listening, you know, and telling your friends. Tell your friends about 99.9 WCC, the voice of truth, and how it's blessed your life. And get them turned on. We need some support. We need you to help us in the new year. And come on, get on board with Project Seer, Special Edition End Time Revelation. We hope that we are helping you and that you can start seeing through some of the smoke and mirrors that the world is throwing in front of you, because everybody is pointing to the natural. They're pointing to see what Trump has said, what Trump has done, and they're looking at Erdogan, they're looking at Turkey, and so are we. But behind all of that, there is a spiritual power.
1: Mm-hmm.
2: And I know it's God when everything is focused on Jerusalem. That little tiny speck of land is being fought over by the whole world is in an uproar about that. So is it because of people, or is it because the spirits that are in the world are coming together? They're coming together, the forces of good, God and all of his angels, and the forces of evil, Satan and all of his imps and all of his demons. They're meeting at Jerusalem because that's where the great event mm-hmm. is planned to take place. The battlefield is not in America right now. The battlefield for all of the earth is right there surrounded around Jerusalem, because the Messiah is coming back.
0: Remember, you and I had a discussion. We talked about how that this Jerusalem edict about moving the capital, or moving the embassy to the capital there. And they always say in the same sentence that this does not affect the peace plan mm-hmm. that's happening there in Jerusalem.
2: Right.
0: But at the same time, when the Palestinians, and here's what's in their mind when they're thinking about this, they're saying West Jerusalem, Israel control. East Jerusalem, Palestinian control. And wait and see if that's not the peace plan that they come up with. Huh?
2: Trump is supposed to unveil his peace plan soon.
0: And don't think that's not it.
2: I believe it's it.
0: Yeah, I think that's it. So here's what we're saying. Now, brother, I'm not a prophet.
1: Mm-hmm.
0: Make sure I let them know I'm not a prophet.
2: We do run Project Seer.
0: We do Project Seer, though. So we look at this here, but we're looking at what a lot of other people are saying about this. Yes, it's kind of like, look here, smoke and mirrors, or like, yeah, we recognize it as the capital, mm-hmm. and we are moving our embassy there. All along, here's our police plan. Let's divide Israel, the capital of Jerusalem, up.
2: Mm-hmm.
0: The west side controlled by Israel, the other side controlled by the Palestinians. Everybody's got their home. Everybody's happy. Clap, clap. We all go to heaven in a little rowboat. Clap, clap.
2: Trump is master of the deal.
0: Exactly.
2: Don't forget
0: part of the deal. So y'all heard it here. You understand what I mean? We're hearing this big thing about it being moved to from Tel Aviv to Jerusalem.
1: Mm-hmm.
0: There's something more behind it than just that.
2: I believe that's exactly right. I feel that is exactly right, and that he can he can bring the deal, and the Israelis would say, yeah, you're our friend. You're coming here. You're a big supporter of us. We're not afraid that you're going to leave
0: and
2: us.
0: And who did he send over there? Jared is Kushner. Kushner.
2: His son-in-law.
0: His son-in-law. Yeah. That's the one that's kind of like brokering this thing.
2: Yeah, so he's doing what Daddy wants him to do.
0: Uh-huh.
2: He's saying what Daddy wants him to say. Mm-hmm. That's why he didn't send somebody over he don't trust.
0: Mm-hmm. And, so isn't he a Jew?
2: Is he?
0: He's Jewish.
2: Okay, well, that's even better.
0: He's Jewish, yeah.
2: So how much? So, and there's the other thing, because here is also what that prophet says who dresses. He's Indian, got a long beard. Y'all figure out how to say his name. But he also said that Trump was going, that America was going to betray Israel by getting them to divide the land. He says that an ally, God told him an ally, was going to come to Israel.
0: You watched it.
2: I watched it.
0: Wasn't it good?
2: That was awesome. So he says, and this guy was right about the flood that came to Houston, Texas, mm-hmm. right? So it was Houston, right? Did I say that?
1: Yeah.
0: Yeah, okay. Right, you did.
2: Okay. All right, so the same prophet said that a trusted ally of Israel was going to get them to broker a peace deal that was going to separate Israel, and that God, because of that, was going to separate the country that peace deal came from, which will be America, and that God, as we split Jerusalem, God was going to split our country.
0: Now, think about what we said at this. Remember when I said this here? Go back to August when the eclipse came across.
2: Yep.
0: From left to right.
2: God's sending
0: You know, it was like, this is it, a dividing line between our countries, north and south.
2: Mm-hmm.
0: And then if you look at what's getting ready to happen over there, if they do divide the city, I wonder how it would be divided. East, west, north, south?
2: It would
0: south.
2: Probably be east, west.
0: Same thing happened to us.
2: Wow.
0: Isn't that amazing?
2: That ain't funny.
0: No, it's not funny, but it's already
2: it's
0: happened.
2: It's amazing.
0: Yeah, it's amazing, yeah.
1: And when you say divide, do you think it would be a peaceful division, or do you think it'd be a war?
2: Are you talking about in Israel or in America?
1: In America.
2: I think it's going to be a physical separation of our land.
1: Mm-hmm.
2: I believe that, because that New Madrid fault is it does run north to south.
0: Passed over that.
2: Yeah, I passed over mm-hmm. it several times. If you go out west, you're going to pass over the mm-hmm. New Madrid fault right up the Mississippi River.
1: Mm-hmm.
2: And they say that if that earthquake ever hits, a major earthquake ever hits, it's going to divide east from the west right down the New Madrid fault.
1: Mm.
2: I'm just saying, you know, I'm not saying that's exactly what's going to happen. I don't really mm-hmm. know what's going to happen, but the prophet has spoken, and
1: so
2: other prophets
1: have
2: spoken.
1: So you think it won't be more of a physical land separation?
2: I'm looking at it as a land separation, because that's what we're doing in Israel. If we broker a deal, they've got to give up their land. They lose half of it.
1: Mm-hmm.
2: So I think that'd be the exact repercussion.
0: Sadhu Sundar.
2: There you go. Try to pronounce his name. It's a good
0: Sadhu
2: one.
0: Sadhu Sundar.
2: Selvarja. Mm-hmm. Selvarja.
0: Savara. Let's do it, yeah.
2: Prophet from India. This guy, you know, I listen to a lot of his stuff, and he's right on, you know, I can't say I know anything that he missed. And at this point, he's been right on a lot of stuff.
0: Yeah, I would say if there was somebody I'm going to listen to, I'm going to listen to him.
2: I would, too.
0: And until I see where he's missed it out.
2: Yeah, anybody can get off in the flesh. Mm-hmm. Anybody can start listening to the news and then think they heard from God according to the news. But this guy has said some things I've never heard.
1: Look like he has a TV set.
2: He doesn't look like he knows what one looks like, does it? But anyway, so we're just talking about a lot of things here today. But a lot of things are going on, and the focus is on Israel. If you want to know what's going on in God's heart, look at Israel. It's the apple of his eye.
1: Mm-hmm.
2: And there's so much round and surrounding. Why is everybody so surrounding in this little piece of land? Does it really make? And you say, "Oh, but it's a conflict." There's bigger conflicts than that around the world.
1: That's right.
2: That involve more people. What's the deal with this place?
0: I had somebody really make some comments on our. I did a teaching the other day on Gog and Magog war, uh-huh. and one of the things they said, I disagree with your Gog and Magog war. Synopsis here. I'm going, okay, well, you know, everybody's got a right to an
2: That's
0: opinion.
2: Right.
0: They
2: sure.
0: can have their own opinion. And the thing is that one said, okay, well, the Gog and Magog war could not be before
2: rapture,
0: the rapture time, or before Israel, yeah, before the 7 years of tribulation, because they're saying, okay,
2: peace treaty?
0: It's not living in a land of peace with unwalled cities and things like that. I'm going, that, you know, it's not in a land of peace, unwalled cities, and it's almost like they are shocked that the Muslim countries are coming into them. I'm going, and here's my response. I'm going, don't they live in a city now that's unwalled?
2: Yeah.
0: I mean, Jerusalem's always got walls around it. But inversely, that they don't have any walls. They
2: the
0: do
2: new
0: have
2: settlements
0: a wall.
2: Don't have
0: they
2: walls.
0: Do have a wall dividing the Palestinians.
2: Yeah,
0: you know, it's kind of like their borders. Mm-hmm. And it's kind of like I know they're always on heightened awareness mm-hmm. that something's going to happen. But all of a sudden, it's like something you know, comes into their mind. Like then you come down. You know, then it's going to come down. Anyway, they were just saying I disagree with that. Well, let me go ahead and add this to it. I do not believe that the Ezekiel 38 and 39 war is the Battle of Armageddon.
2: No, it's not.
0: At the end where Jesus does come back riding on a white horse, I do not believe that's that because the Bible talks about that for 7 years.
2: 7 years they'll be gathering
0: bones. For 7 years they'll be gathering bones, and for 7 months they will be burning the weapons.
2: Mm-hmm.
0: So here is the thought of that. Going into the millennium, you're not going to be burning weapons. You're not going to be gathering bones.
2: No.
0: That's not going to be happening.
2: Right.
0: But that can be happening at the beginning of tribulation where you're burning weapons mm-hmm. and you're gathering bones for how long? 7 years.
2: Yeah.
0: That you're gathering the bones up. And that's supposed to tie a stick around it or a little yellow caution flag, whatever. There's a bone right here. You got to come get it up and take care of it. So,
2: more nowadays, it's going to be like dropping a locator. What would you call it? One of those
0: GPS.
2: GPS. They got them.
0: Beep, beep,
2: they got these tiny
0: beep.
2: Little rye size. You just
0: what
2: drop
0: are we doing?
2: It right there.
0: We're bone picker uppers today.
2: Yeah.
0: Beep, beep. That means you get. I got a bunch.
2: So all these things are.
0: Bag of bones.
2: When I see what's going on right now, when I see Turkey, that we used to be the caliphate capital, saying come up here, and they're all going there for a meeting, probably uh-huh. happened yesterday. Hello, something's happening.
0: I believe we're closer, y'all, to that war happening and the end time coming. I think that's why the saints are experiencing such turmoil right now and want people wanting to give up or people not wanting to move forward or not really saying, why are we talking about this here? Just one more program. You know, it's kind of like losing focus.
2: Mm-hmm.
0: You lose focus on things that are very important. And I think that's where we're at. Because the closer we get to war, mm-hmm. I mean, really, the demons are heightened. The demons are where they're stirred up. Yeah, mm-hmm. They know what's happening. I mean, you don't think that they don't have communications in the spirit world?
2: Oh, exactly. And you don't think they know the Bible? They know mm-hmm. that if that temple gets built, mm-hmm. it's a sign that their kingdom has just a few years, and then Satan will be bound 1,000 years.
0: Yeah.
2: I told my church, I said this Wednesday night, I said the spiritual forces are gathered because mm-hmm. the devil wants to stop the Bible from coming to pass. And the God and his angels are bringing their pressure in to make the word of God stand and come to pass.
0: Yeah.
2: Because if Satan can stop the building of the temple, he can stop the progress toward the end and his demise. He knows he's going to be cast into the prison. He knows he's going
0: That's
2: to be cast into hell.
0: That's why the Dome of the Rock sits where it sits.
2: Yes, exactly.
0: You know, he
2: right.
0: built that place right there saying that the only way, and the Eastern Gate is walled up.
2: Right.
0: In Jerusalem. And that's the gate that Jesus will come through mm-hmm. when he sets down on Mount of Olives. So it's walled up like you're not coming through here. And it's also the Dome of the Rocks there. Like, no, you're not going to rebuild here.
2: Mm-hmm. Exactly.
0: You know, he's put his
2: markers
0: down.
2: It's a spiritual war.
0: But here's the thing. Here's what I see, Steve, is that, yes, he's holding things off in that area so that doesn't happen. The prophecy doesn't happen. But it will come a watershed after he realizes that the timeline is now this much. This is all I got. That's what great tribulation is, great wrath and great fury.
2: Mm-hmm.
0: Because he knows he only has a short time,
2: right.
0: And he comes to wipe as many people off the face of the earth as he can to take them to hell with him.
2: That's correct.
0: Do you know what I mean? So does that make
2: great
0: sense?
2: Great wrath, great fury, because he knows his time
0: is short.
2: And he knows he's got 7 years of tribulation.
0: Mm-hmm.
2: He knows the Bible better than we do.
0: Mm-hmm.
2: He's been around thousands of years, and he was a much more intelligent being than probably will ever arise.
0: That's the reason why. That's why the scripture says God puts a hook in the jaw and drag them down,
2: mm-hmm.
0: not Satan.
2: Right.
0: It's on time. It's on God's time frame.
2: That's exactly
0: God's
2: right.
0: God's time frame.
1: Well, as George Bush said, he has a strategery about it.
2: I don't remember saying that.
0: I don't know.
2: What about
0: we
2: that?
0: Still got about? We still. Let me see how much time. We still got about 4 or 5 minutes here. We got. Yeah, we take about 4 minutes.
2: So we can kind of surmise some things that are going on, and that's the fact that Israel is a boiling pot right now, really, literally a boiling pot, and the Muslims around the world. I watched them in India. I watched them Where are these other countries? India.
0: Is it Bangladesh? I saw some.
2: Yeah, Bangladesh. And from around the world are protesting in their streets, and they're not anywhere in the Middle East, y'all.
0: Yeah.
2: We're talking about around the world. Muslims there's are major everywhere. Protests. Yes.
0: How many billion? 1 billion? 1.5 billion?
2: I don't
0: Muslims
2: know.
0: In the world? 1.5 billion? I think something like that. That's a lot of people.
2: There's too many.
0: That's a lot. Man, they
2: need to be saved. Jesus will save them.
0: Jesus will save them all.
2: Jesus will save them.
0: He sure
2: come
0: can.
2: That none would perish and all should come to repentance. But they are they are some of the usher-ins in the end time scenarios. And also Pope Francis. Y'all, we ain't got enough time to start on Pope Francis. But Pope Francis is opening the door to the Muslim religion.
0: Yes, yes.
2: They say that the Pope says we have one Father.
0: Yeah, listen.
2: Go ahead, bro.
0: Listen, if we...
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0: Good morning. It's another great day in the state of South Carolina. I am thankful and praise God for the rain. I'm sure everybody is praising God for that. We needed the rain. We're here live from the station in New Ellington, South Carolina. I am Bill Robinson with the Daily Stewart Show. I have the great pastor Bill George here with me from University Parkway Church of God. And Conquering with Christ, LLC, is a Christian-based radio broadcasting company. 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So what is a steward? A steward is someone who manages something and is assigned to manage something. And last week we learned about stewardship, a life's journey, by utilizing SMART goals and looking at what God's Word says about plans and planning. Probably one of the most quoted scriptures regarding plans is found in Jeremiah 29:11, and I'm going to read from the Amplified Version. "For I know the plans and thoughts that I have for you, says the Lord. Plans for peace and well-being and not for disaster, to give you a future and a hope." So let's revisit and review SMART goals briefly. And Pastor Bill, do you remember another way to think about goals? It's what I said I would say to my children every year.
1: When you mentioned about the goals in different ways, you know, my kids used to always say, "Dad, you're just trying to put your thumb on us and squish us." But that's not what it is. I would tell them, you know, if you can't think about just today, you have to think about the future. And my wife, Phyllis, she was great with that in school. She would always tell the teacher would get upset and say, "Everybody's got to stay in for lunch today," or "Everybody's got to do this and that." And Phyllis was the classroom supervisor. She'd say, "You can't do that. You have to plan. If what you say today affects tomorrow, and it affects the next one." So even in goals as far as school, and you just have to realize that today doesn't mean just today. It means the future. You're setting a precedent for things to come.
0: Amen. Amen. And so that's exactly, my kids would say, "Hey, you're just trying to control us." But I would say, "No, I want to support you, and I want to know what your hopes and dreams are so that I can be part of that." And, you know, I think that gets back to, you know, really thinking about who we share our hopes and dreams with, mm-hmm. and whether they're going to support that or maybe not support it. And so you do have to be careful, I think, as far as who you're sharing hopes and dreams with, don't you think?
1: Amen. Yeah, the Bible tells us not to cast your pearl before swine. That's kind of what it's talking about.
0: Yes. Absolutely. So once you make a list of your hopes and dreams, the next step is to put them in the form of SMART goals. And SMART is an acronym. So S stands for specific. So you want to be specific about what you're trying to do. M is measurable. Without being measured, you don't know whether you've done what you said you're going to do. A is for achievable, or it can be action-oriented. R is for relevant and realistic. You want to make a realistic goal. You know, if your goal is to climb Mount Everest and you're not working out and jogging and doing marathons and all that kind of thing, doing preliminary climbs, you may not ever be able to do that, and that may be very unrealistic. And then T is for time-bound. So time-bound means you want your goal to have around it a parameter of time that you're going to achieve it. So each goal should have these critical five components, and these five components help provide action and results. So I wanted to share a few of my goals. I'm going to share two for 2026. I didn't get to this last week, but I wanted to do it just to illustrate personally how I do this. So one of the hopes and dreams that I had from a spiritual standpoint was to volunteer for the Deliverance Ministry. So I wrote that out as a SMART goal, and it ended up like this. By the end of 2026, I will be able to lead a deliverance session with the help of other deliverance ministers. So it is specific. It is time-bound. It is measurable because there's a specific role I'm aiming to achieve by the end of 2026. And it's achievable because it's based on the experience I have accumulated, and also realistic based on the training that I've had, the observation, the experience, the availability, and the leading of the Holy Spirit. So that's one of my spiritual goals, Pastor Bill. What do you think?
1: I think you did a good job. You know, when I was pastoring, a lot of times I would say to somebody, let's, you know, if you'd like to be a teacher, why don't we set a time period for you to work at it, to see if you like it, see if it's your calling, and if it doesn't work, then we go on from there. But if you never try, you never start, you never plan, you never achieve. So exactly what you were saying about the Deliverance Ministry, you planned, you measured specifically what you're going to do. We've sat down together, you've done it, and you're great at it. So I agree with you 100%. Those need to be achievable goals, not high and mighty goals.
0: Yes, thank you. And that's something that I shared with you because I needed somebody to help me say, yeah, you're ready for that or you're not ready for that.
1: Yes.
0: Because it's not something that I can say by myself, I'm ready. So I appreciate your help on that. Then for a financial goal, I wrote down I would really like to pay my mortgage off over a five-year period. I'm on a fixed income, so that's kind of a stretch goal is what I would say.
1: Yeah.
0: And it's really one that I just enter to by faith. And I don't know, I've heard a little bit about your personal life story, Pastor Bill, and I know you probably challenged yourself with many stretch goals. I know when you were in Wisconsin, you said you had a church and it started out with two people.
1: Yeah, exactly. And by the time we were done, we had reached two-thirds of Oshkosh with a love letter ministry, a television ministry, and just little things that God puts in your heart. And you say, okay, this is where I have to start. I can't start at the finish line. I have to start at the beginning. And like you said, you look at yourself as a father, husband, all that. And then you look spiritually. Okay, I'm going to be a leader of my house. I'm going to be a leader in the church. I'm going to be a leader in my community. And you just keep going on from there.
0: Yes. And like you did that with a stretch goal, and your wife, Phyllis, probably didn't have a time frame of a month or a year. It was more of a long-term goal.
1: Right.
0: This is more of a long-term goal for me. So I said 5 years. So for the time frame, that's where I landed. And is it specific? Yes. Is it measurable? Yes. I can tell by my mortgage statement how I'm doing. Is it achievable? Well, by faith, I will say yes. Is it realistic? That's why I chose a five-year time frame, because really going beyond 5 years for anything is really kind of difficult. But 5 years is a good time frame to use for a long-term goal, in my opinion. And we'll just have to see, you know, how God provides. And there might be some flexibility there. I might have to stretch that out a little further as I get more into the years, but we'll see. I'm on record now, so we can go back and look at this, I guess, in a few years and say, how are you doing on that? So this is just a couple examples I thought I would share with everyone, and we can again just kind of have fun, look back and say, you know, how is Bill doing on this goal, this long-term goal? So I wanted to move into roles and holes. So the title of today's talk, Roles, Goals, and Holes. And I used to give a speech on that after I was shot, because I had many roles prior to being shot that some of them changed. I had holes, which were really blind spots, the way that I may have perceived things, but not understanding how others perceived it. And then really looking at goals and redefining my roles, you know, and roles certainly impact the way our goals are structured, and also how much time we spend in those areas that maybe we have set that are goals. So how many roles we have, many times we don't recognize that, and how they do impact our goals and time management and define us. Any thoughts on that, Pastor Bill?
1: I think we can. Let me put this up here because Pastor gets onto me. I think we can understand that we can be pulled so many different ways. What's the old saying? A jack of many trades, master of none.
0: Yes.
1: And God hasn't called us just to be a jack of all trades. In some areas, he's called us to be a master of that particular area. I like what you said about the five-year goal with the mortgage and stuff, because we do have to reevaluate sometimes. And, you know, in 5 years, you might be able to refinance to get a better rate. But if you just say, well, my goal is I'm going to pay this off in 10 years, and I'm not going to ever look at it again. I'm just going to keep going. You may do that, but you may have lost some money along the way. So I like what you said about the setting goals and stuff. But as a role, you have to be able to step into that role and be the husband, be the leader, be the one that actually is affecting these goals that you're setting. So,
0: amen. And, you know, before my hunting accident, before I got shot and it just changed my life, I would say my roles, thinking back, were husband, being a father, being a son. At that time, my parents were living, being a chief financial officer, being a church attendee, being part of my children's sports as a coach or attendee, really into fishing, had a community leader role. I helped found a community foundation for Alpharetta, North Fulton County, being a volunteer, being a homeowner, and also part of the subdivision. And what was big in Atlanta was the Atlanta Lawn Tennis Association. So I was a tennis player as well. And, you know, if I had to look at these things, I'd probably say the CFO role was probably my dominant way of spending time at that point. So, what do you think, Pastor Bill? Are those typical roles that you think most people identify with or would see?
1: I would agree with you, because most people, when you ask, what do you do? They don't say, well, I go out and play baseball. I go out and I hike with my family. And, you know, they don't talk about the fun things they do. They put their role as, I'm the breadwinner. I work at a bank. I'm the pastor. I'm the, you know, and that's what identifies us in our mind, but that really isn't what identifies us, you know. And as you're going to talk a little bit about your accident, after your accident, your views were different. So,
0: yes. So, you know, when we look at roles, you know, one question we have to ask is, how can we measure those? I never really gave much thought about that, but for example, how much time you spend fulfilling a role may tell you something about your lifestyle. So I spent a lot of time as chief financial officer for that company working during the week. Most of the time I would commute in to beat the traffic. So I'd leave home at 6 a.m. I'd be the first one in the office, but I'd beat the traffic. But I also miss some precious time with the kids and in the morning, or in with Gigi, just having breakfast. And then a lot of times I would come in late and miss dinner because, again, in Atlanta, I had about an hour commute each way. And sometimes it might turn into 3 hours, depending on wrecks and so forth. And so I try to avoid the 5 o'clock rush, and usually that would help me get home quicker, but at the same time, it would sacrifice some time with my family. So how much time you spend fulfilling a role is certainly important and something for all of us to examine. And then how passionate you are about a role. I mean, if you're really passionate about, say, doing what you do for a living, that's great. But like for me, being so passionate about that and really knowing that was fulfilling my lifetime career goal, it really outweighed a lot of the other roles that I should have been concentrating on. And, you know, if I think about it now, that role of CFO was really letting that define me versus allowing a relationship with God define me. And that was really my problem before I was shot. I think about the man with the talents. And, you know, I was like the man with the one talent in that, you know, I'd gone through altar call and given my life to Christ. But it's like I took that very precious gift and buried it and didn't really see it multiply or increase very much. So I was trying to define myself as a CFO versus God really helping me define myself through the relationship with him. And I think, you know, most people today, like you said, Pastor Bill, would say employment defines them, especially men, look kind of as to what they do versus who God looks at them as what defines them. What do you think about that?
1: I think you're absolutely right. And all of us, I think, have a come to Jesus meeting with our roles at some point, you know. In my case, it was my kidney cancer that really made me start thinking about life and where I'm going with things. And it actually caused me to write the book about this business of marriage. I never thought about doing something like that, but all of a sudden now I was thinking, well, what is my real legacy for God? What am I doing for God? So I think it does make a big difference after you've gone through something.
0: Amen. So we need to think about the roles that we currently fill, and we could list that, those out, write them out, and think about the one that you spend the most time fulfilling. And for me, you know, going back to prior to my hunting accident, the major role was CFO. And if I really want to think about why I was wired that way and really looking at achievement in business, you know, a lot of times in your work

0: For instance, if I worked really hard at school and made an A or had straight A's on the report card, it wasn't really celebrated. And or she would say, well, there was a boy that lived near us, and he was really, I don't know if, like, Leave It to Beaver, he was like the Eddie Haskell guy that always was looking to get into trouble, but she never saw it that way. She saw him as really better than me, and I would always hear about what he did and how she was talking about him, and it drove me to kind of want to be better, almost like a perfectionist, if that makes sense.
1: Yeah, it does.
0: And so I think that's why I was wired that way. I committed to my profession. It was a do whatever it takes commitment. As a publicly traded company, you know, we were always under pressure to meet quarterly goals and quarterly profit goals. And the board of directors and the CEO of the holding company were very focused on those commitments. And, of course, the pressure was ran downhill so much more that it interfered with my after-work plans with my family. And just as an example of that and how much that did interfere, there was a time in Atlanta when the Atlanta Braves had really peaked, and they were doing great. They had won the World Series, and they were hosting the Home Run Derby and the All-Star Game. And I had two tickets to the Home Run Derby, and it was something I always wanted to go to. And so my middle boy was playing baseball, so I told my wife, I said, meet me at work, which was fairly close to the stadium because work was downtown Atlanta. And bring our middle boy, and we'll just get together, and you know I'll meet you, and then you can go back home, and I'll take him to the game and come home later. Well, that of course that very day, I'm about to go downstairs and meet my wife, and she's in the car with Sam, our boy that I'm taking to the Home Run Derby, and I get a call from the CEO of the holding company. Says, we're going to have a meeting and talk about our quarterly performance. And I'm sitting there thinking, well, what's to talk about? Because we made our goals, and he actually wanted to bring us all together in the boardroom and basically berate and criticize us for not meeting our goals. Now, I'd met our goals, our CEO of our division, he knew that. So we were sitting there going, why are we here? But there was a couple of divisions that did not meet their goals, so he wanted everyone to suffer along with those two divisions, I guess. I don't really understand it looking back at it. I know I was, I was fuming. I think I was almost ready to quit and walk out, and then he ended up wrapping up the meeting. We did make the Home Run Derby, but I was my blood pressure must have been really high, and I know it's never a good thing to keep your wife waiting, and I know she wasn't too happy either.
1: That's right.
0: So you know, after this incident, I began to question what I was really doing and whether I was really paying attention. But actually, nothing really changed until after that traumatic accident and the hunting accident I had. And that's really when time and passion for each role changed. I realized there were, you know, many holes in my life. And despite the success I was having, the CFO role was creating a lot of gaps personally, and I do think a lot of executives have that issue where they're really torn. I mean, there's that pressure from work that starts to isolate them, but at the same time they're torn because

0: I want to spend time with the family. So after I was shot, here's how I redefined my roles. I became a heart believer in Christ and ready to surrender everything at that point. And, you know, after really experiencing like a near-death experience and being rescued and really having that word from God, how could you not reorganize your role and make that the top priority? And that was really not my top priority at that point. So at this point, it was all about, you know, I want that relationship with God. And, you know, that's the main thing I'm pursuing. Then as a husband, I wanted to love my wife with all my heart. And that meant giving her more time. Same thing as a father. I wanted to love the kids more and be a life coach. And I looked at that time as an opportunity. I could have been really bitter after being shot. But, you know, part of my story is that story of forgiveness. And that really opened me up to be thankful that I was alive, but also be thankful that I had some time with my wife and children that otherwise I wouldn't have had time to really do that. And then, you know, being a son at that point, my mom and dad would call me a lot of times and I'd be busy and I wouldn't be able to talk much. And I really reprioritized that and didn't really take their phone calls for granted anymore. And then I was a church attendee and I stayed a church attendee, just a different way of looking at church. And I still was a chief financial officer for about, I think it was about 4 months, Pastor Bill, after I was shot. And then because the doctors could never give me a prognosis about whether I would ever see again or if I would see clearly, you know, the company finally came, and the secretary used to come, and because I was CFO, I had to sign certain checks and wire transfers and contracts, and she would come to the house and tell me what it was, put my hand where I needed to sign, and I would sign, and then she'd go back to the office with the paperwork. And I understood that was a very difficult way to do business for the company. But I think the toughest part about after the hunting accident for me personally was really knowing that I was losing that role in it. Even though my roles had changed, that role was still important to me. And so when they came out and told me that they were going to trigger a severance package for me, I was appreciative, but I was also a little bit sad that, you know, I would not be going back to the company. And I'm not really sure they really knew how. You know, today's, you know, having worked with blindness in Michigan, I know that there's ways for people to work and retain their position, but I didn't know anything about that or any way to reach out to anybody. And then, you know, the other thing that changed was being my children's sports coach. I was a coach for my daughter in basketball, and then I also got to watch her play volleyball, and I was helping my son in baseball, my middle boy. So there was a lot going on there that I was trying to help them. And I got a funny story about about that I want to tell later. Now, this was many months. Now, you got to remember, our youngest son, Jack, was like 4 years old when the hunting accident happened. So when he was in fifth grade, they decided to do a basketball team for the elementary school starting at fifth grade, and he was kind of the inaugural, his class, the inaugural team. And so they needed coaches, and I volunteered because I wasn't really working that much with the way my vision had turned out, but I was working some and I had time, so I volunteered to be his coach. And I guess because the way I looked, and knowing that I didn't have vision in one eye, I ended up with my son, a couple of really ADHD kids, like that no one would want to coach. They were very hyperactive. And then some fourth graders, which I was the only team with fourth graders. And so I ended up working with them quite a bit. And we were ready for our first game. And the game, right before the game, I was on the court with the kids already, getting ready. And the organizer of the school's sports came over and said, I'm going to coach the kids. The parents really don't want you to coach. And I said, oh, no, I'm going to coach them because I've been working with them for the past month. And so I did. And we were playing the most experienced team in that league. They had won the league championship last year or the previous year. And so the only thing that was different that the parents didn't know that I knew and that the organizer didn't know that I knew is that I had read the rules, mm-hmm. and they allowed for zone defense. And even though I didn't have a lot of shooters, I knew how to organize them to play as a zone and collapse on the person shooting.
1: Mm-hmm.
0: So it turned out we won that game because the other team couldn't figure out how to beat our defense. And after that, the parents were like, yeah, we want Bill to coach.
1: Yeah, there you go.
0: So sometimes in a role, you have to prove you can do it, and then you're awarded it. And then being a fishing enthusiast, I wasn't sure I would ever do that again, but I ended up being able to do some of that. Community leader, I ended up doing a little bit of that, but not quite as much. A volunteer, I wasn't sure I'd ever have the opportunity to volunteer again, but I did end up volunteering for different organizations. And then being a homeowner, you know, one thing, if you're disabled or you have a health issue, you know, it's very difficult to maintain your home. And what happens is you're paying more as a homeowner because you have to pay people to do things that you normally would do. Mm-hmm. And I don't think a lot of people realize that, but the more I dealt with the people that had disabilities, I really realized how challenged just normal life was in a lot of different ways. And then as a tennis player, I had to give that up just because having one eye and not good depth perception, there were a lot of things that were really challenging. So in a couple new roles, I became a speaker for different churches in the region around Chattanooga and Atlanta to talk about my testimony and be a witness and talk about forgiveness. And also became a disability advocate after having gone through a lot of issues and a speaker about that as well. So the holes I realized were prevalent in my life at the time helped me to resort and reprioritize the roles and goals in my life. And so some of the things I thought about was the amount of time I spent with God's Word. I know that was lacking, and I needed to focus on that more. And the amount of time I spent worshiping God, you know, just worshiping. We think about singing songs as worship. But Pastor Bill, I think worship goes beyond that.
1: Amen.
0: You know, you can worship God at home by just being still and you know, just thanking Him for all the things that you have. And that's part of worship, is being thankful. the amount of and quality of time with my spouse, I had to rethink about that. And same thing with my children, the amount of time and quality time with my children, and the commitment to attending church with the family. So I think, you know, as we look at time, it's so finite, and, you know, we all have the same amount. So the same 24 hours that I have is the same 24 hours that you have, Pastor Bill. So we have to figure out, you know, are we using that time the best way? So when one role occupies most of the day, then there's not so much time for the other roles. So, for instance, when the CFO role occupied most of my time Monday through Friday, for sure, there wasn't a lot of time for me to step into those other roles. So roles can shift based on feedback or unexpected events. However, I don't think anyone wants to go through a hunting accident like I did to find a way to redefine or shift roles. So I think feedback sometimes is a better way to think about this and see how others see you. So there's even an example in the Bible about that. In Mark 8:27 through 29, King James Version, we can read, "And Jesus went out and his disciples into the towns of Caesarea Philippi, and by the way, he asked his disciples, saying unto them, Whom do people say that I am? And they answered, John the Baptist, but some may say Elias, and others one of the prophets. And he saith unto them, But whom say ye that I am? And Peter answered and saith unto him, Thou art the Christ." So note, Jesus wanted to hear what other people were seeing. So the people outside his inner circle, they were saying, "Well, he's John the Baptist reincarnated. He's Elias. He's one of the prophets." And these were the people on the outside. You know, they were just looking at, you know, what he did and kind of making a conclusion, maybe just kind of a quick conclusion and not really understanding really what his mission was or who he was. But then he said to his inner circle, you know, "Who do you say that I am?" And the inner circle, Peter, spoke up and spoke the truth. And so even though, you know, that's an interesting verse to look at feedback, and I'm not trying to say this is the way Jesus needed feedback, but he was asking for feedback. Mm-hmm. We have in the corporate world something called 360-degree feedback, and there is an executive coaching tool actually called that. It's 360-degree feedback, and it goes by different names. And I've actually participated in that in a number of companies. And it's similar to what you see in Mark chapter 8. You know, a confidential only, in this case, a confidential survey goes out to people that are really close to you. So that would be direct reports, maybe your boss above you. And then it goes out to customers. It could go out to vendors and people that you work with. And all those surveys are then compiled. And it's quite a humbling experience because you have a picture of how you manage and lead, and then you learn how you're perceived. You know what they say, Pastor Bill? Perception is reality.
1: That's right.
0: Have you ever had any kind of feedback like that or participated in any surveys?
1: What we used to do in the bank is we would run scenarios, and then we would get feedback from all the other tellers that would tell us, you know, how we were doing. But as you were talking about that, it reminded me of I had quit a job, and I wasn't getting a job anywhere. I just couldn't get a job. So my mom talk to the an executive at the hospital where she worked, and he said, well, I don't have a job for him, but I'll be glad to interview him and see what's going on. And when I went in there, I talked with him, and when we were done, he said, Bill, you've got a lot of great qualities, but bitterness is coming through so heavy, you're not going to get hired until you get rid of that bitterness. And the next job I went to, I thought about that, and I was extra not bitter, and I got the job. So that 360 perception that you're talking about really is something that people need to think about, because we perceive ourselves one way, but some other people perceive us a different way.
0: Yes, absolutely, and that's a great example. And that's why I bring this up, because you think you may be filling a role adequately, but then you see how others see you, and there's what I would call a belief gap. And the belief gap is how you think you are fulfilling your role as a husband, and the reality or perception of how your wife views that may be different. Same thing is, you could have a belief gap related to maybe how you're raising your children, but your children can have a totally different view and perception of how you're doing. And I would just say, with children especially, you really need to be careful and understand how they're perceiving you, because, you know, based on your actions and words, especially sometimes when you're angry or your children aren't doing what you want them to do, you know, they may have that may have more impact on them than just positive reinforcement and coaching them through life. So you would probably have something to say about that too.
1: Well, yeah, you know, I think every parent looks back over their life and thinks, I've made a lot of mistakes. And, you know, perhaps if we had asked our children when we were going through it what their thoughts were, rather than just the yelling and the getting upset, we probably would do a lot better. I agree with you.
0: Yeah, and I think as a parent myself, I can look back and say, wow, I wish I'd done that a little bit different. But we do the best we can, and I think the key to this and the key to life is to be humble. And part of being humble is being open to constructive feedback, and also learning, and having kind of a lifetime learning attitude. Does that all make sense?
1: Yeah, it makes a lot of sense. And, you know, as a father that's 65, or 66 now, I wish someone had talked to me what you're talking about. I wish someone had talked to me back in my younger days.
0: Amen. So if you think about your roles and what they are, you know, I kind of thought about the tires on a car. I know that's kind of a funny analogy, but your life may need a little bit of rebalancing, and maybe being rotating some goals just to prevent a blowout or a blow up in your life. So think about the time and passion related to each role before setting your goals. And in my speech titled Roles, Goals, and Holes, I came up with an acronym for roles. Do you want to hear it?
1: Yes, most definitely.
0: So R, standing for relationship driven. You know, our roles are really relationship driven. You know, everything that we do and that we are fulfilling in terms of a role has something to do with either someone close to us, or maybe part of the employment field, or maybe part of the church that we're working with. But it's all relationship driven. Then the O stands for ownership. So ownership of roles identify who we are. And, you know, if you put more ownership on certain roles, like I was talking about with the CFO position, then that's going to be what's defining you most. And a lot of times that feedback can help you understand really what you're investing the most in a role, and where you have the most ownership. And then L being leading roles or those roles that might identify our values. Again, if I was spending most of my time as fulfilling the role of chief financial officer, then my values were really aligned with that job versus being aligned with the values of a relationship with God. So you have to really examine what your values are, and that sometimes is illustrated by whatever your leading role is. Do you agree with that, Pastor?
1: That's right, yeah. I absolutely agree.
0: And then E, standing for experience or expertise. So here's an interesting part of a role. You know, Pastor Bill, you've got great experience and expertise in working with people and, you know, really being compassionate with people and being a coach. And so you're bringing experience in that area and expertise to actually create value. Does that make sense?
1: I think it does. I think, you know, sometimes the best thing that a person can have is someone that believes in them. And so when you can be someone that can bring that peace to their situation and show them that they're a lot better than they think they are, I think it does help create value in those people. And they begin to see themselves differently. And I hope that I'm that kind of catalyst towards people, you know.
0: And I think, you know, one thing is we get older, and the Bible kind of addresses this. I forget which verse. It's probably a proverb, but it talks about the women training younger women and men being iron, sharpening iron, and believers being in that role, men and women sharpening each other.
1: Mm-hmm.
0: And, you know, the older women, the older men, we've been through a lot.
1: Yes.
0: And so we've got some wisdom, mainly because we made some mistakes.
1: Mm-hmm.
0: And so you get a lot of wisdom. And sometimes people don't want to hear the wisdom. They just want to do it their way. And it's kind of like, okay, well, that's fine. Go ahead and do it.
1: Yeah, it's up to you to do what you want to do.
0: Yep. And so some people say, I think there's a saying that says wisdom is wasted on the youth. And, you know, I remember being young and sometimes my dad would tell me something. I'd say, oh, yeah, that's great. You know, I'd go do it my way and learn the hard way usually. So experience and expertise in a role can create value for others. And then finally, S, standing for safety or security found in a role. So we can be in a certain role and feel safe and secure. And sometimes that's good,
1: mm-hmm.
0: and sometimes that's bad, because if you're too comfortable in a role, you may not be willing to take risk. And you, that way you're not willing to learn or step into a new role. For mm-hmm. instance, you know, going back to my goal, the spiritual goal about deliverance and working in that area, you know, I can be very comfortable
1: mm-hmm.
0: and safe being in church and attending Sunday, but stepping into that role is a little risky,
1: mm-hmm.
0: and it's something that's a little bit unknown, and it takes you out of your comfort zone. So that's really important, and I think as humans, we tend to navigate towards safety, wouldn't you agree?
1: I agree with you. And we can become very complacent in the things we do. There's a rule, I don't remember what the name of the rule is. They say that at work you'll get promoted. If you do a good job, you get promoted. If you do a good job, you get promoted. And they keep promoting you until you don't do a good job anymore.
0: Yeah.
1: And I think the way to keep that from happening is, like you said, all through this whole thing, is reevaluating, asking people, you know, their perception of you and managing your time. Everything that you've talked about today, I think, helps you keep from getting to that level where you're not working good anymore.
0: Yeah, and what you're talking about in employment especially, you know, a lot of times you get promoted. And a lot of people say, you know, I want to be a manager. And they say that kind of without thinking about the responsibilities or what that role entails. And when they get to be a manager, a lot of people will then navigate or kind of naturally kind of revert back into their role as a doer or task person. Mm-hmm. And they don't learn how to delegate or how to work with people as a team, and they fail as a manager because they really are not secure or feel safe in that position. So they keep kind of going back to what they know, which might be several tasks that they were doing before that got them promoted to manager.
1: It's funny that you say that because I had a bank manager. She was great. I mean, she'd $1 million. You know, bring millions of dollars into the bank and stuff. And she, as she was retiring, she thought, well, I'm just going to be a part-time teller. She got fired. She was so used to the management part of it, she couldn't function as a teller, you know. And so it can go either way. We can just become so used to something that we just can't function in the other areas.
0: Yep, absolutely. So I kind of want to sum this up in the roles and goals and holes as something I learned, and I forget who presented this to us one time in business, but, you know, we all have what I would call a belief window that we're looking through. And when we're looking through that belief window, it's based on our perception of ourselves and what we believe. That can be very different, as we've talked about here, versus, you know, if you've got a hole or a blind spot, what your belief window looks like in that area could be very different than what you think it is. So I want to make sure that everybody listening that would like to go through this process, you know, write out your roles. Think about what I just went through, R-O-L-E-S, like R being relationship-driven, O being ownership, L being leading roles or things that identify us, E being experience or expertise that we have in roles. Again, that may be an area that we can develop further. And S, you know, it's good to be safe in a role and insecure, but also it's good to be a little bit of a risk taker and learn something new and see if we can expand our service in an area or our role in relationship with God in an area that maybe we were a little bit scared to go down that road. So I want to challenge everybody to think about how you look through this belief window and what you believe you're doing well at, and maybe ask somebody, hey, am I really doing well in this area? And get some feedback to kind of either confirm that or maybe adjust what you need to do. So any thoughts on that, Pastor Bill?
1: Well, I just have one question for you, talking about feedback. How do you know when feedback... you shouldn't receive that feedback?
0: Yeah, so it goes back to who you share goals with, and you have to have trust. So I wouldn't just walk up to anybody and say, hey, am I doing this as a good person, you know, in this role? What do you think? Am I fulfilling my role in this area? If I'm a leader in the company, I'm not going to go ask, like, new hires or people that are, you know, somewhat removed from me that question. I might do a survey, but I probably would go to direct reports or my boss and get a little bit of feedback, because those people would know me best and know how I was doing. But I would have to trust them. I mean, if there's somebody in that group that maybe has ill will towards me and I know that, I probably wouldn't ask them for that feedback, if that makes sense.
1: Yeah, it makes a lot of sense. But along with that, too, I think when we talk about getting feedback from people as an executive in a place, I think it's good sometimes to get feedback of the place, you know, if that makes sense, with the place that you work. You know, how do you think, in general, how you think the place is?
0: Yes.
1: Do you think we look friendly? Do you think we look like we're successful? All these things. I went to a church one time, brother, and there was a wire stretched across the walls of the church. The carpet in the front of the church was all frayed and sticking up and stuff. And I asked somebody, I said, you know, why is this like this? They said, well, the pastor hasn't said anything or done anything about it. And my first thought was, well, why is it the pastor's job to do this? My second thought was, you're trying to defend something that I've just pointed out to you, instead of embracing what I was saying and saying, well, let's make this better, you know?
0: Right.
1: But they did, by the end of the week when I came in, someone had taken little scissors and cut all the fray off of the thing, and they had taken that wire and stretched it to the... And it was just simple things, but we get into a place where we don't see these things.
0: Right.
1: So I think it's good to get feedback on not just the person, but the whole situation.
0: And the other thing that I think is important to point out, when you're talking about organizations, especially like for a church, it's better to give feedback directly to the pastor,
1: mm-hmm.
0: Or maybe a person that is making you upset, versus spreading feedback in among the church members, almost like criticism or gossip. You know what
1: mm-hmm.
0: I'm saying?
1: Exactly.
0: Mm-hmm. Yeah, so it's much better to go directly to the person that can have and has responsibility and can address your issue. And also, you know, if you have an issue with somebody, it's always better to go to them first than, say, the supervisor.
1: Mm-hmm.
0: See if you can resolve it. Sometimes it's just a matter of misunderstanding. We were talking a little bit before the show about different roles, and I was talking about being CFO, and then the HR director left, and all the people that had complaints were coming to me, and I used to kid everybody and say, you know, if I could just get you in a room with a golden retriever and let you pet them for about 15 minutes, and then come talk to me, probably after 15 minutes, you probably wouldn't have much of an issue. You resolve it yourself, because you take the emotion and the, you know, the anger or whatever you're feeling out of that, and you think about it, and you say, hey, you know, it's not that big a deal. I don't need to really take up Bill's time on this.
1: Yeah, amen. Amen. Well, we're at 2-minute mark there, brother.
0: All right, well, in closing, I want to offer this prayer. I thank you, Father God, for the time you've given us here on this earth. Help us to plan our day and use our time wisely. Help us to understand our roles as we dedicate our lives to honor and glorify you. And shine your light on those things that do not belong in our day, and deliver us from evil, redeeming the time. Thank you for the resources you have provided, and let us honor you with those resources. Make our light so shine that we truly become light in the darkness. Draw others to us so that we may share the good news of Jesus Christ, our Savior. Amen.
1: Amen.
0: And that's really, you know, a great role to think about is, what is your relationship with Christ, and how do you maintain that relationship and develop it? Do you have any parting thoughts on that, Pastor Bill?
1: Amen. Well, I'll just...
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3: 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We are located in Graniteville, South Carolina. Our church lives by the phrase, love God, love people. Today, we believe this message is going to be engaging and life-changing.

I want to thank you again for joining us this weekend at Christian Heritage Church. This is the weekend that we celebrate the birth of our nation. And we want to continue to forever be praying for our nation. And I just want to thank you, though, for joining us for worship, because we believe that Jesus is the answer for all of the ills of our society and culture. We believe that he's still the answer for the world today. And as the old songwriter said, above him, there's no other. Jesus is the way. So I am thrilled for the opportunity to again share the gospel of Jesus Christ with you today. I'd like for you to turn in your Bibles to Mark chapter 9. Mark chapter 9, we're going to be reading a number of verses here. And actually, I'm just going to be sharing with you a story from the Gospels here, beginning with verse 14 of Mark chapter 9. Let's read together. And when he came to the disciples, he saw a great multitude around them, and scribes disputing with them. Immediately when they saw him, all the people were greatly amazed and running to him, greeting him. And he asked the scribes, "What are you discussing with them?" Then one of the crowd answered and said, "Teacher, I brought you my son who has a mute spirit. And wherever it seizes him, it throws him down. He foams at the mouth, gnashes his teeth, and becomes rigid. So I spoke to your disciples that they should cast it out, but they could not." He answered him and said, "O faithless generation, how long shall I be with you? How long shall I bear with you? Bring him to me." Then they brought him to him, and when he saw him, immediately the spirit convulsed him, and he fell on the ground and wallowed, foaming at the mouth. So he asked his father, "How long has this been happening to him?" And he said, "From childhood." Verse 22. "And often he has thrown him both into the fire and into the water to destroy him. But if you can do anything, have compassion on us and help us." Jesus said to him, "If you can believe, all things are possible to him who believes." Immediately the father

alive within us, that we'll grasp it and really hear from you today in a relevant way in all of our lives. In Jesus' name we pray. Amen. Amen. The reason I shared this particular story today, I believe that it is very descriptive of Jesus being the Lord of crisis. And these are times of great crisis in our world, with over the last number of months and the continual struggles that go on around our world and nation regarding the coronavirus. Here in the United States of America, we're going through just a crisis time. I want to remind us that there have been many crises throughout the history of the United States. But for us as believers, and all of you that are hearing me at this moment, I want you to be mindful that God is the answer. And I want you to know that Jesus is the Lord of the crisis. And of this crisis and all crisis, He wants us to turn to Him. And he wants us to understand that He's the answer for the ills of our society. And so may we not get out of focus, but if we're out of focus, get in focus. And if we're in focus, stay in focus. And the way you're going to do that is to keep your attention upon Jesus and to put your focus upon Him. And I don't know where you are in that today, but I call upon you to put your eyes upon Jesus, fix your eyes upon Jesus. And certainly as believers that are hearing me right now, do not turn to the right or to the left. Keep focused on Him. Jesus is the same yesterday, today, and forever. And in Him there is no variableness nor shadow of turning. God is unchangeable. Theological word for that, He is immutable. He changes not. God, help us to understand who you are today and to not let go of that. Now, with all of that being said, I think that we find here the mention of Jesus as Lord. And I want to just focus on that aspect of Jesus today, that He is Lord. And in this story, we see Him as Lord in the crisis and Lord of the crisis. And when we think about lordship, I believe that every believer right now, true believer listening to me right now, you know that He is Lord. In fact, lordship and Him being Lord is the very foundation of what it means to be a Christian. Romans chapter 10 and verse 9. It tells us if we will confess with our mouth the Lord Jesus and believe in our heart that God raised Jesus from the dead, we'll be saved. So the fact of Jesus being Lord, the Lord Jesus, the fact that very reality and believing upon Him who God raised from the dead, that is the very essence of how we are saved, is Him being the Lord, the Master, the one that whom we are surrendered to. That's what we are taught in the Scriptures concerning what it means to be saved, surrendering our life to Him and turning from our sin. So lordship. And so He is Lord of all. I love that old chorus, Jesus.

as believers, we'll say, well, he's Lord. Jesus is Lord. And we'll say the Lord Jesus Christ. But too often and for too many people, the Lordship and speaking of him as Lord is a idea. And that's not always having the influence in our daily decisions as it should. Because when we think about lordship, it should impact our everyday life. It should impact every detail of our lives. When we're surrendered to him and when he is over us and we're saying, Lord, everything that I am, everything I'm not, God, I surrender to you. You see, he should have his way in every part of our heart and life. But too often we know it in our mind and the theological concept, but many times it does not make it over into the routines of our daily life, into the practical. And the truth is, Christianity is not just a good idea. True Christianity, true fellowship of the Lord, true relationship of the Lord with the Lord is lordship over our lives, and it is something that makes a difference in our everyday existence. So, Lord, help us to see that today. You see, some people, they see him as the Lord of the crisis moments, but not necessarily of the everyday moments. Some people see him as Lord in those ER moments, those moments of emergency, and they see him in those times. And many times he becomes we've tried everything else, and so now I'll go to the Lord. It's like the person that said, you know, what's my life coming to? I've done everything. I guess I'll just have to trust God. When the idea of a relationship with the Lord is that we trust him from the outset, not as of a last resort. But there are some people, perhaps many people, that are hearing me now, that you go to every other thing before you turn to him who is the Lord of all and desires to be the Lord of every day, but also every crisis of your life. So there's many who will go to the pastor, will go to the counselor, we'll go to the doctor. We'll make our way to the psychiatrist before we go to the Lord Jesus, who's the Lord of the crisis, who's the one who can actually help us. See, all the other helps of the world are in vain and are temporary at best, if we're leaving the Lord out. But there's people, they'll go even to, perhaps quietly, to some kind of horoscope or psychic or some way out thing. And I want to tell you, no believer has any business going down those avenues. That is not to be heard of. That is witchcraft. That involves the demonic. And when people that claim to be believers start engaging in those things, they're totally out of bounds. But there's people who will search for all kinds of answers to their life and then finally turn to the Lord in just that last ditch effort. Too many times, marriages, they've done went everywhere and tried to do everything perhaps before they just turn it over to the Lord. Try to handle it themselves.
keep on leaving God out of their life and seeking fleshly answers when there's a Lord of the crisis who wants to be involved from the very beginning so that things can stay in the right way and on the right track. There's some people, perhaps, that see him as the Lord of other people's crisis, but not their own. They say, well, you know, that's good for the preacher to that he's had this, God intervened in his life, but I just don't think he would intervene in mine. Or the neighbor that was experiencing a difficulty, that was a wonderful story, but I just don't know if he really is concerned with my situation. Some people can see and they can might could even say how wonderful that is, but for some reason struggle to think that God would care enough about them. I'm here to tell you today he's the Lord of the crisis. He desires to be the Lord of all of your life. And then there's others that they see him and they go as the Lord. He's the Lord of the spiritual crisis. It's when I need him and I know that, and they know that. They know that they can't save themselves. And so finally they, Lord, come into my heart and save me. But strangely enough, will not rely on him in their daily life, which comes into question their whole concept of what his lordship means. Because some people will say, well, I'll go to church, but I need the Lord to save me, but then they leave him out of their job situations. Leave him out of their relationship issues. They relieve him out of some domestic things that are going on within their lives. When again, he desires to rule and reign all aspects of our life. That's who he is. And so it's wonderful when I see those individuals who will say, Lord, I surrender everything and I want you to be involved in every aspect of my life. That's how we are to live as believers. But too often we get sidetracked and we run ourselves aground and we are not able to keep sailing in life, and we find ourselves at all of these points of being stopped in our spiritual development because we don't surrender everything to him. But I want us to see here in our text today, Jesus as the Lord of the crisis. And what I want us to look here in this story, and I want us to go to the 24th verse. And actually, even before we go there, I just want to draw your attention to three things before we go right to that verse. I want you to see that. So three things about this crisis. Number one, it's a heartbreaking crisis. This father has brought his son. Perhaps the parents, perhaps both parents did. We just have the mention of the father doing talking here, doing the talking. But it's a heartbreaking situation. There's a son that is, he's not able to speak. He can't hear. But the situation is terrible. It's horrific. As we see him, as he is possessed of by the devil. He is being tormented by an evil spirit. This is terrible. And the father, when Jesus asked how long has it gone on, he said it's gone on since childhood. Can you imagine
how horrible, how, and this is just a heartbreaking situation that's been experienced here. And it turns to violence where these convulsions will come over this boy, and he'll even try to harm him by throwing him into the fire and into water. Heartbreaking. Heartbreaking. I don't know what heartbreaking situation you're in right now. I don't know if you have a domestic thing going on within your family. I don't know if you have a rebellious young person in your home, a child. I don't know what kind of horrible thing that you might be experiencing. I don't know what heartbreak you might have going on. You may have something today like that. Many people do. But I want you to understand today that the Lord desires to be Lord over this crisis that you're experiencing. I've mentioned this over the last few weeks. I'm not sure in what message, but in 2 Kings chapter 6, verses 15 through 17, we have the story of Elisha and his servant. And the Syrian armies sought to attack Israel, and really the king of Syria, he wanted to destroy the prophet Elisha in all of this. But in the night, the armies of the Syrian armies came and surrounded, warring armies came and surrounded the city. Well, the servant of Elisha got up real early in the morning, and he looked out and he saw all of the Syrian armies surrounding them. And as the story goes, he goes and tells the prophet Elisha what is happening, and the fact that the enemy is surrounding them. And Elisha asked the Lord to open the eyes of the servant. Open the eyes of the servant that he'll be able to see that there are more out there, there are more armies out there for them than are against him. But the servant could not see it. He could only see what was going on in the with his fleshly eyes. But after Elisha prayed, the servant's eyes were opened, and he was able to see in the spirit realm the armies of God and chariots of fire, and there was more of them than there were of the Syrian armies. And then the servant's eyes, as they were open, he understood what Elisha was speaking of, and he could understand then the calmness of Elisha in the midst of a crisis moment. And God wants us to understand in the crisis moments of our life that God is for us. And that's why a lot of times, you know, I say scriptures like, and we want to remind you as preachers of the gospel, greater is he that is within you than he that's in the world. We're wanting to get our eyes off of the natural circumstances and get our eyes upon what God is doing, what God is doing in the spiritual realm on our behalf. And when we look at a world where it looks like everything in the world has gathered against us, and maybe you feel like that in your family today and in your marriage today, but if you will turn to Jesus, the Lord of the Christ, I want you to know he can open your eyes that you'll be able to see that God is for you, that Jesus is with you, the Holy Spirit is in you, his angels are all around you. And I don't know who you might be dealing with in your life today who struggles with seeing
the positive of anything. They struggle with seeing what God can do. They struggle with applying what the scriptures teach us and how we are to live our life under His Lordship. It's not going to do any good for us because we like to argue about that. We would even like to bully somebody into believing the right things and getting their eyes and their faith fixed in the right direction. We would like to argue it into existence. But may God help us to do what Elisha did. He prayed for his servant and the servant's eyes were open. And you may be dealing with a spouse that's struggling in the negative realm of things. Begin to pray for them. You may have a teenager, a grown son or daughter. You may have a friend who is struggling in the negative of life. Pray for them. And I believe the God of the crisis and the Christ of the crisis can turn around that person's faith in the midst of it all. So we see that the situation in the story was heartbreaking. We see that there's a sense of helplessness. Listen, he goes and shares all of this news with the disciples before Jesus ever had gotten there. The disciples couldn't do anything about this situation. Nobody could do anything about the situation, and you may feel like you're in a helpless situation. But I love here how in the midst of this crisis, how this father handles this situation. And so I want you to see this, how he handles it. Look at verse 24. Immediately the father of the child cried out and said with tears, "Lord, I believe, help my unbelief." When Jesus arrived on the scene, when the Lord of the crisis arrived on the scene, this father immediately, it said, the father of the child cried out and said with tears, "Lord, I believe, help my unbelief." What I want you to see today is that lordship, because you notice here, he said, "Lord, I believe." Lordship calls for a clear recognition of Jesus. Lordship calls for a clear recognition of Jesus. I mentioned in the outset, in the introduction of this message, how we many times struggle between the idea and the principle of the Lord's of lordship versus the practical application of it. Well, here there's a principle of lordship, but I think that we often struggle to really clearly recognize him because we've got to turn from just principles of lordship to the person of Jesus Christ as the Lord of our life. Hear it again. We've got to shift from just knowing the right principles. Jesus is Lord. He's the Lord Jesus Christ. So we've got to shift toward the recognition that of the person of Jesus, where it's not just that he is Lord. Listen, he's Lord whether you think he is or not. There's people in this world, all over this world, that they don't even for a moment recognize the lordship of Christ. It doesn't change the fact that he is Lord. In fact, there's going to come a day when every single individual that has ever been born in the past will ever be born in the future, and every living person now in the present, there's going to come a day, whether they be atheists, whether they be of another religion, whatever the case is, the Bible says there will come a day when every knee shall bow and every tongue shall confess that Jesus Christ is Lord.
So we need to shift from just the idea, shift from the just the principle of lordship to make sure that we know the person of Jesus Christ, who is the Lord. And I want you to know, if we can just clearly begin to recognize him, and all of a sudden it won't just be he's Lord. It won't be just that a name, the Lord, but it will be he is my Lord and Savior. And I want you today, if you don't know him, I pray that you'll know him. I pray that you'll understand that he died on the cross for your sins. I pray that you'll understand that this Lord, he died, and he was laid in a tomb. He took your sin and mine and everybody of all the human race of every age since the beginning of time. For everyone who believes upon him can be saved. That's the Lord I'm talking about. Jesus is the way, the truth, and the life. No man will come into the Father. Nobody will go to heaven except through him. Nobody will have eternal life except through Jesus. We must clearly recognize Jesus. Lordship as well calls for complete reliance upon Jesus. Notice again, verse 14, the last part, it said, Lord, I believe. He said, Lord, I believe. What I want you to see here is that really he came a long way when he got here to verse 24. He said, Lord, I believe. Because when we back up to verse 22, it says, and often he was talking about his son. He had been thrown, he had been thrown into the fire and into the water, and that as that evil spirit would come upon him to destroy him. But then he said, but if you can do anything, have compassion on us and help us. This is what the Father's saying to Jesus. He's timidly saying this. But if you can do anything, and listen, I can't blame him. The disciples weren't able to do anything. And sometimes people have tried to get help from all kinds of places. Sometimes even from us at the church, and we may have fallen short. The disciples, they couldn't, Jesus told them, these things only come by prayer and fasting. And maybe we failed, and maybe we've gone here and people have gone there. This Father had already done everything he knew to do, and even had gone to the disciples of Jesus and had not gotten any help. But he said, if you can do anything, Jesus. And then verse 23, Jesus said to him, if you can believe, all things are possible to him who believes. Now, what's interesting here is in the NIV, this is translated a little bit different. In fact, in the NIV, it says, Jesus said to him, if you can believe, if you can believe, if you can, which it gives us a little bit of different insight here. He's saying, Lord, if you can do anything, have compassion on us and help us. And Jesus is saying, if you can, man. He's really saying to him, do you know who you're talking to right now? If you can. He said, I want you to know that all things are possible. It ain't an issue of if you can. I want you to know I can, and all things are possible to him who believes. All things are possible. All things are possible. Can you just see? I just see the Father, something coming over that Father. I can just see a fresh smile on his face. Are you kidding me, man? All things are possible. See, but we get stuck in the if you can. We get stuck there in the if you can. We get stuck there in our faith.
where we just get hung up in doubt. And, oh yeah, I know God did this over here. I know he did it over there. I know he helped that person. I heard that story. That's wonderful. I read that book. I read that biography and saw that incredible stuff. I've read this. I read that. But somehow we get stuck in if you can and don't develop our faith. Listen, the Lord of the crisis, whose name is Jesus, is saying, I can. I can. Now I want you to know something. Everything does not turn out the way we pray it would. But we have to be confident that the Lord of the crisis is working on our behalf. And he is working all things together for the good of those who love the Lord, who are the called according to his purpose. But he's wanting us to trust him. And when we can trust him fully and surrender to his lordship over all the kingdoms of our life, all the areas of our life, all the parts of our life, we're going to find that he does exceedingly abundantly more and beyond everything that we can possibly ask. And then furthermore, I want you to see, again, he said, Lord, I believe, the end of verse 24, help my unbelief. Help my unbelief. Listen, I'm glad he said that right there. I'm glad he said that. Because we need a continual recourse. I said recourse intentionally, not resource. We need continual recourse, and lordship calls for continual recourse to Jesus. A doctor might say this. He might say surgery is going to be our best recourse for this particular thing going on. They might would use that language. And really what recourse is, it is help for our life and our a help for the difficult situation that we're going through. And so he's saying here, Lord, help my unbelief. It's understanding seriously that, listen, as a born-again believer, as surrendering to the lordship of Christ, we understand that it's a battle out here. And there's going to be, sometimes there's going to be counterattacks by the enemy, and there'll be other crisis moments where he tries to hinder us and stop us. But I want you to know this Lord is a continual recourse for us. And that even when we are faced with battles with unbelief, if we'll just keep our eyes fixed on him, he'll bring us through. I don't know where you are today if you don't know the Lord Jesus Christ as your personal Savior, as the Lord of your life. Call upon him today. Believe upon him. And whatever might be going on in your life, whatever's going, and when we consider the affairs of this

the kingdoms of my heart. And that is what we need to make sure of today, that he is Lord of all the kingdoms, all the areas of our life. It's so, so important. But as I think about that, there are people who many times will, you know, no doubt they'll

and he wants to be Lord of your life, give him your life today. Father, into your hands, Lord, I commit everything that's been said, and wherever people are, in their living rooms, riding down the road, in the car, listening on the radio, or on a podcast at some point, God, minister in a powerful way in their life. In Jesus' name, amen.

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1: 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And God raised us up with Christ and seated us with him in the heavenly realms in Christ Jesus in order that in the coming ages, you might show the incomparable riches of his grace expressed in his kindness to us in Christ Jesus. 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
5: Hello, I'm Jack Graham. One of my favorite passages of Scripture and one that truly has confirmed my own calling as a minister and one that should influence all believers to share the good news of Christ is Matthew 28:19-20. Here's what it says. 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And behold, I am with you always to the end of the age. Jesus commanded and called his disciples to continue on in his ministry as he finished his time on earth. God has chosen every believer to carry the truth into the world and to be filled with the Holy Spirit. 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
3: Hey, this is Bill George, and this is part one of Name It, Claim It, Blab It, and Grab It.
4: Hallelujah. I want to speak to you this morning. Now, I'm going to give you the title. Don't jump up and run out and say he's a prosperity preacher. I'm taking it a different direction. But I want to preach on the title, Name It, Claim It, Blab It, and Grab It. Name It, Claim It, Blab It, and Grab It. Usually that's given to a prosperity preacher. They teach you just name the things that you want in life, claim it, and then talk about it that you've got it. You want a new car? Talk about it. It's in your garage already. You just don't see it there yet. You know? And then when the opportunity that God sends you, grab it, and you'll get your new car or your new home or your new whatever. But I'm taking it a different direction today, if you don't mind. You see, first of all, I believe that in life, we really do need to name it. A name is a word or set of words by which a person, animal, place, or thing is known, addressed, or referred to. For instance, my name is William Ray George Jr. I was named after my father, who was named William Ray George Sr. People who want to relate to me, they call me by my name. Most people that really know me at all, I've invited to get closer to me, and I've given them my nickname, which is Bill. So most people will call me Bill. But because I have a last name that goes by George, a lot of people call me George. It doesn't offend me. That's my last name. That's what I'm known by. So they can call me Bill, or they can call me George. But in any case, I'm part of the George family. And if you were to trace my history, back as far as I got, was we came from Wales. Not the kind that swims out in the ocean, but the country Wales. And if you look through my family history, you would probably see some great things, and you probably would see some things that maybe weren't as great. That's the history that I have. But as of today, I stand before you with a new name that's been written down in glory. That name is Bill George, Redeemed Child of the Most High God. I go to the tribe of Christian. I am named in the group of Christian. Do you understand that? I have chosen. I have named it my group that I'm with. I have named it Christian. That's who I go by. I go by Christian. I am a Christian. In the world today, it's not a popular thing to be a Christian. But I've claimed it, named it. I chose the name because I named myself after Jesus the Christ, my example, the one who died for me while I was yet a sinner. I named myself Christian among all the Christians in the world that serve Jesus the Christ. But there's another name that people go by. It's called Sinner. And the camp of Sinner has a lot of names for me also. Not quite as nice as the names I have for myself. You see, when I speak against sin, they call me a bigot. When I attend church several times a week and I pray and I learn about God, then they call me nuts. When I start to fast on Monday night, they call me crazy. And when I stop fasting on Tuesday night, they call me a pig. When I go through deliverance, they call me needy. And when I lead someone through deliverance, they call me a cult. You see, sinners have all kinds of names that they want to call me. Now, some people choose to name it Satan, sinner. They choose that. They want to be that. But they're a little bit tricky. You see, Satan's standards aren't quite as high. So it's easier to name yourself among the name of sinner. Matter of fact, by default, we're sinners. We just take that name as sinners. We have to choose to step out of that tribe of sin and step into the tribe of Christian. All they have to do is make simple denier. But they go by names that they make up themselves. And their names are different than what they call me. You see, when they talk about themselves, they call themselves, They say I'm a liberal because I don't condemn anybody. They say I'm a forward thinker because there's really no right or wrong way. They call themselves different. I believe that the type of sex I want determines my destiny, so I'm different than everybody else. They say I'm courageous. You see, I buy my backbone and I wrap it in a new bought body, and I get accolades even from the President of the United States. You see how they make themselves look wonderful and good. That's their name is still sinner. A rose by any other name is still a rose. Is that not right, Sister Rose? Amen. Understand this. They have names for me, but I have names for them too. You see, I'm naming it today. I call them blinded. You see, they don't condemn because they can't see their own condemnation. They're lost because they're petrified. They're afraid to choose the route that they need to go. They're selfish. It's all about their sex drive or lack thereof. And they're a coward because they'd rather believe in the devil's lie than in the Father's love. Amen. Oh, I've got names that could go on and on for them too. But let's not talk about their names. Let's talk about their father's names, because that's what we're identified, is it not? We're identified by the family of our father. So in the sinner camp, let me share some of the names their father goes by. He goes by the devil, the Antichrist, Beelzebub, the deceiver, the devil, the dragon, the enemy, the evil one, the father of lies, the god of this age, the king of Babylon, the king of the bottomless pit, the lawless one, the Leviathan, the liar, Lucifer, man of sin, the murderer, the power of darkness, the prince and power of the air, the roaring lion, the ruler of darkness, ruler of demons, ruler of this world, Satan, serpent of old, son of perdition, star, tempter, thief, wicked, and more. I don't know that I'd want to be called after any of my those father's names. But let me tell you about my father and his names. He's known as Jesus, the Alpha, the Omega, the author and the perfecter of our faith. He's the bread of life. He's the bridegroom. He's the chief cornerstone. He's the deliverer. He's Manuel. He's first over all creation. He's the good shepherd. He's the head of the church. He's the high priest. He's the holy one. He's the I am. He's the judge. He's the king of kings. He's the lord of lords. He's the lamb of God. He's the light of the world. He's the lily of the valley. He's the lord of all. He's the mediator. He's the prince of peace. He's the resurrection of life. He's the rock. He's the son of God. He's the savior. He's the soon coming king. He's the sweet rose of Sharon. He's the true God. He's the true vine world. He's the ray, the truth, the life, the word of God, the word of life, and much, much more. And he's my best friend. Hallelujah. And I'm named above him. I'm named with him in his tribe. That's who my father is. Hallelujah. Hallelujah. You see, you have to name it today. You can't just idly sit by and say, oh, there are many ways to God. No, there's not. There's one or the other. You have to choose the name. You say, oh, I believe in Muhammad. Then just choose sin. The Bible says no one comes to the Father but through the Son, and his name is Jesus Christ. So there's two camps today. Jesus Christ, the Son of the living God, and everybody else. We don't want to believe that because we look at things and we say, oh, well, it really doesn't matter. But I want to tell you today that your name matters. You have to name it. But it's not enough. You see, movie stars, they'll be acting in the movie and acting like the devil in the movie and winning an Academy Award for it. And then they think, I thank God. It's not enough just to name God. You know, athletes, they act like the devil. Through the week, they win a ball game on a Saturday, and they get out, and they kneel down, and then they curse the guy interviewing them out the next breath. It's not enough to name it. You got to claim it. You see, you really have to claim it. When I became a child of God, I began to claim the promises of God. Matthew 25:31 says this. Whew, I'm out of breath. That's okay. We'll catch it as we go along. If you could put the head up there, brother. There's a difference. There's a difference. When you claim the name, you have to claim what goes along with it. Matthew 25:31 says, when the Son of Man shall come in his glory, and all the glory of the holy angels with him, when shall he sit upon the throne of his glory? And before him shall be gathered all nations, and he shall separate them one from another, as a shepherd divideth his sheep from the goats. And he shall set the sheep on the right hand, and the goats on the left. And shall the king say unto them on his right hand, come ye blessed of my Father, inherit the kingdom prepared for you from the foundation of the world. For I was hungered, and you gave me meat. I was thirsty, and you gave me drink. I was a stranger, and you took me in. I was naked, and ye clothed me. I was sick, and ye visited me. I was in prison, and ye came unto me. Then shall the righteous answer him, saying, Lord, when saw we thee, and hungered, and fed thee, or thirsty, and gave thee drink? When saw we the stranger, and took thee in, or naked, and clothed thee? Or when saw we thee sick, or in prison, and came unto thee? And the king shall answer and say unto them, verily I say unto you, inasmuch as ye have done it unto the least of these, my brethren, ye have done it unto me. Then he shall say to the sinner camp on the left hand, depart from me, ye cursed, into everlasting fire, prepared for the devil and his angels. For I was a hungered, and ye gave me no meat. I was thirsty, and ye gave me no drink. I was a stranger, and ye took me not in. Naked, and ye clothed me not, sick and in prison, and ye visited me not. Then shall they also say unto him, Lord, saying, when did we see thee hungered and athirst and a stranger, naked and sick and in prison, and did not minister unto thee? Then shall he answer them, saying, verily I say unto you, and as so much as ye did it not to the least of these, ye did it not to me. And these shall go away into everlasting punishment, but the righteous into life eternal. I want you to know, when you name it, you got to claim it. It's just not about today, I want to be a Christian, tomorrow I want to be a sinner. It's about, if I'm a Christian today and I take the name of Christ today, I have to claim the promises, and I have to claim the work of Jesus Christ, and I have to claim what he tells me to be about doing, because all of it is Jesus Christ. And if I'm going to be a sinner, my dad, when I was young, my dad wasn't a Christian, but he'd take me to church every Sunday. And he would tell me oftentimes, if you're going to be a Christian, Bill, be a good one. If you're going to be a sinner, Bill, be a good one. In his mind, whatever you're going to do, you have to do. I grabbed a hold of that, and I realized that he was right as I got older. If I'm going to be a Christian, Brother Dewey, I got to be a good Christian. If I'm going to be a sinner, I'm going to be chief among sinners. I'm going to be a horrific sinner. Because I'm taking the name, I've got to claim it.

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I want to thank you for listening to Reset. 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

0: Hosea chapter 10, verse 12 says, "Sow to yourselves in righteousness, reap in mercy, break up your fallow ground, for it is time to seek the Lord, till he come and rain righteousness upon you." Yes, it is time to seek the Lord. Let's listen now to the latter time voice, Prophet Leonard Jones, as he delivers the revelatory word through the Holy Spirit. It will be life-changing.
1: Say it out loud. What that means, I'm going to persevere. That word instant means to persevere. I'm going to persevere this week. I'm going to push past my feelings and witness to somebody. Now, as sure as I say this, God will send somebody along your path this week. And can you speak to them and minister to them that grace that was given to you? That grace, God's unmerited favor. Yes. And let them know that they don't have to go to hell, that they don't have to die, they don't have to live in their sin. That Jesus Christ can break the umbilical cord of sin because they're sold under sin. Yes. Many cannot help themselves because they're in bondage to sin. The gospel was never just for you. It was intended for others. That's why the Bible says, Paul said, "I am not ashamed of the gospel of Jesus Christ. For it is what? It is the power of God unto what? Unto salvation, to also to everyone that believes, to the Jew first and also to what? The Greek." In other words, it doesn't matter. Long as that person is a soul, I can have an opportunity to minister to them. Whether they're white, black, green, Mexican, or whatever. Amen. It's the power of God. And once I understand the power of God, now I understand why I have to persevere. Why I have to be instant. Why do I have to be instant? Can I answer? Can I get that question answered? Why do I have to be instant? Because it is the power of God unto what? Salvation. So when we really understand what the word of God is all about and why I need to preach the gospel, I understand it ain't about me. When you go to school, dear, on Monday morning, it's not about you. It's about that person that God's going to send on your life so that you can minister to that person at school. Because I understand it is the power of God. If I just open my mouth and be instant, oh, here we go, be instant and persevere, somebody will be blessed. You see, when they didn't give their life to Jesus Christ that day, no, but what you did is you planted a seed that's constantly moving and churning and turning inside of them that they need to make a change. Because once you speak it, it's activated. Yes. I just have to be instant. That's good, ain't it? I just have to be instant. So to this week, I'm going to be instant in what God has assigned my hands to do. Oh, let's go on. He said, now you're going to rebuke, you're going to reprove, you're going to exhort with all long suffering and doctrine. He's talking to Timothy. He goes, for the time will come when they will not endure sound doctrine, but after their own lust shall what? They heap to themselves teachers having those itching ears. And they shall what? Turn away their ears from what? The truth. In other words, they will turn themselves away from really having a relationship with God. They're going to get so caught up with fables that they'll forget about the relationship. And see, he said, Timothy, I need you to endure and I need you to be instant because I want you to teach people how to have a relationship with God. Not telling them how to have church or how to be a church member, but how to have a relationship with Jesus Christ of Nazareth. That's why you need to be instant. Because the life that you live, they see that and they say, I want to have a part of that. I want to be a part of that. And then you start ministering the gospel of Jesus Christ to them. And then you start letting people know about that they need to have a relationship with God and spend time with God and talk with him and he talk with you. Amen. We're not getting into fables here because we can sit here and listen to fables. So when you get into fables, it entertains you. Oh God, I don't have time to be entertained. Listen, I don't have time for entertainment. See, that's what fables do. I hear a little story and I hear some message here and there and I get parts and bits of the scripture. But then it's just, that's all it does. It has nothing to do with relationship. See, I know I'm preaching good. I don't want a fable. But you got many out there who are looking for fable, and they have itching ears because that's what they want to hear. They want to hear about a relationship with God. But God tell you that you need to what? You need to crucify your flesh. Do you know you need to die, son? You know that thought life that you have right now does not give me glory. See, we look at what's going on outwardly from the physical, but it's really about a heart thing with God. God is looking at the inward man. He's watching your thought life. He's looking at things that people can't see, because God is everywhere. He's looking at all of that. He's looking at your faithfulness. Amen. He's looking at your prayer life. He's looking at all of that. The truth, relationship. Paul even spoke about it. He said, listen, man, I only know Christ

0: I'm going to keep pushing. I'm going to keep persevering so I know more about him.
1: Yes.
0: I don't have time for fables.
1: Hallelujah.
0: Apostle Martin, I said, listen, we're not talking about the historical Jesus. We're talking about the Jesus of now. We're talking about not just a historical Jesus. We're talking about Jesus Christ, the same yesterday, today, and what? Forevermore. Who's now, he's making intercession for the saints right now. Who's interceding for us. I need to get back to relationship. That's why I need to continue to walk this walk with Christ.
1: Yeah.
0: Somebody's looking at me. When I get on that job the next day, I get out there and I do what I got to do. They say, you know what? I just want, one lady said, you know what, Jones? She said, I just like to see you come in because I just like to see you smile.
1: Amen.
0: I said, well, thank you, Jesus.
1: Amen.
0: That means somebody is paying attention.
1: Right.
0: And if it's just a smile on your face and just being nice and be gentle. Be gentle because, you know, gentle is a fruit of the Spirit. You know that, right?
1: Yeah.
0: The Bible says gentleness and goodness and meekness, temperance, having some self-control. Somebody need to see some gentleness, meekness, love, some joy in your life. Amen? They don't want the truth. They don't want relationship. But I can tell you this. I know what this preacher here going to do. My job is to draw you closer to Jesus. Amen. And sometimes, if it have to step on some toes, so be it. Include me, because I'm the first one that get toes stepped on. This message is for me too. Amen. And it's a turn into fables. But he tells Timothy this. He said, listen, let's change this. He said, But watch thou in all things. What is the first thing he says? Endure what? If you truly been called by God, you're going to have trouble. Amen? You're going to have some trouble. He didn't say affliction. He said afflictions. But watch thou in all things. Endure afflictions. Number one. Endure troubles. Number two, do the work of a what? Do the work of a, now, even though he's a pastor, he's minister, he's teaching, but he's still got to be about witnessing. So that's what I'm saying. Pastors need to get off it and get out here on the streets with the people. Get out here and witness the people, not just behind the pulpit. He said, do the work of a what? An evangelist. See, if pastors do the work of an evangelist, they don't have time to be concerned about shutting the church doors. Oh, because see, you're busy, you're witnessing, you're about your father's business, but because the money ain't right and the numbers ain't right, you forget about evangelism. Everybody that's in the body of Christ that have been raptured out of darkness and brought into Jesus Christ's marvelous light, your mission is to evangelize. Listen, if no one comes to the church, my job as a pastor, as a prophet, is to continue to evangelize. That's my job. And I must endure afflictions. That means I'm going to be attacked. I'm going to come up against opposition from the spiritual realm, demonic spirits, different things like that. I have to be able to fight the good fight of faith. Amen. I have to come against the gainsayers, those that oppose themselves. I have to deal with spiritual wickedness in high places. I must endure afflictions. And number three, he says, do what? Make full proof of your ministry. Amen. Get back to what you're supposed to be doing. It's not about so much how many people in the church. It's not about how much tithes I'm going to get today. It's about me making sure that I'm doing what I'm supposed to do. Making full proof of what? My ministry. You know what? If we really take the time to make our ministry foolproof, we don't have time to be concerned about nobody else and what they're doing. And I need to be praying for that ministry and what God is doing in that ministry. I don't need to be jealous. I don't need to be in a competition with that pastor. I don't need to be in competition with some other prophet.

0: because everybody had their perspective place. I know my place. I'm comfortable in my skin. I know what God has assigned my hands to do. And we have to be, and what he was saying, make full proof of your ministry. Be comfortable in your own skin. Be who you need to be. Don't be a copycat. And see, that's the problem right now. You're trying to be so much like somebody else. And then when it doesn't work out, you're ready to shut down the church door. Oh my God. A minister to somebody out there. Make full proof. Not a partial, but a full proof. What am I supposed to be doing? If we get caught up in that, we don't have to worry about it. Everything will take care of itself. The Bible says, seek ye first. Seek ye first what? The kingdom of God and his righteousness. God said he will do what? He will add. He will add. He know how to add. Ministry and being faithful to the things of God, that's big time. That's big time ministry. See, we're looking at numbers. It's not about the numbers. It's about your faithfulness towards God. It's about you faithful when nobody else sees you, when you praying, you seeking the face of God. It's about you loving God with all your heart, all your mind, all your soul, everything that's within you. It's all about that. Amen. Amen. And God is pushing for us to get closer and deeper in relation and intimacy with God. And I just feel the Holy Ghost here right now, because that's what he really wants more than anything is intimacy. And it's not enough intimacy. And it starts with me. It's not enough intimacy. He wants you to go deeper into things with him. Yes. And see, that'll take your mind off a lot of other things. God will begin to speak to you and show you some things. Amen. We're tolling and we're turning and we just in a standstill in our life. And God said, because it's a lack of intimacy. It's a lack of intimacy. He's right there.
1: 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Remember to not be just a hearer of the word, but a doer of the word as well. This is First Lady Chelis Jones, and thank you for listening. Until next time.

stays right. Well, hello, everyone. Welcome to Be Encouraged Today. I'm your host, Deidre Kirkland, delivering God's Word and His encouragement for this journey we call life. So, let's be encouraged today.

Hey, everyone. Thanks for joining me again. I'm very excited. This show is continuing off of last week. If you missed last week's show, this is basically what it was about. I was telling everybody that we don't hear a whole lot of preachers talk about hell right now. What we hear about is heaven. That's a really good, easy, pleasant message. But the fact is hell is nothing about hell is pleasant. And hell is a very, very, very real place. It is a place where you will spend eternity, and it is a place of torment. It is a place of darkness, total darkness. It is a place of fire. It is actually referred to as fire and furnace and things like that in the Bible. And I feel like, you know, the Lord has impressed me and has poured this message into my heart for a while now. He has poured this into my heart, and I was scared to release it. Not really scared, but kind of leery to, because it's such a hard subject. You know, people will flip it around and make it seem like it's a judgmental message, and it's really not. It's reality. Okay, you know, I discussed in Matthew chapter 24 where it talks about Jesus's coming and how we need to prepare for it. It's not just about Jesus's coming, because we need to prepare for our eternity, because we're not promised tomorrow. We're not promised for right now. A second from now, a blink of an eye, we'll die. I mean, it could be just that quick. No warning. No sign, no time to repent. So now is the time. And if you're hearing the sound of my voice, this is your opportunity. This is your opportunity to pick Jesus, or you're going to be in that place called hell for eternity. And people think that our life is so long here and it's so miserable here on earth. Well, let me tell you, eternity is a lot longer than our lifespan. And it goes on and on and on and on. I mean, there's this never ending eternity. And we think that what we're facing here on earth is misery. That's nothing in comparison to what hell is. You know, the Bible refers to, in Mark chapter 9, it says, hell is a fire that shall never be quenched. You can't put the flames of hell out. All right. Revelations 20 verse 10 says, you shall be tormented day and night forever and ever. Are you kidding me right now? You know, people take it so lightly. They take their eternity so lightly. They take their relationship with Jesus so lightly that they're not even worried about hell. And it says that hell is a place where you'd be tormented day and night. It's never ending, people. It is never ending. Okay? In this world that we live in right now, ain't got nothing on what's going on in hell right now. Okay? Yeah, we think that the enemy attacks us right now, and it's such a hard time, and the storm is never ending, and the enemy's constantly attacking us. Can you imagine being in hell? There's people in hell right now that are sitting here being tormented, so much so. It never ends. The enemy, the devil himself is down there. The demons are down there. They're constantly messing with these people. And there's millions and millions of people that are going to hell. And see, that's where the Lord has impressed me so much so that I am genuinely compassionate over these people, because they have no idea that their time is coming. And every second, someone is going to hell. We all know somebody that's in hell right now. We all know somebody that was a friend of ours or a family member. We all know that they're in hell because they never accepted Jesus in their life. And it's scary. And we're all supposed to be scared. We're all supposed to be scared of this, because it's a very real, sobering subject to really take back and consider. Okay? Psalms 145 verse 20. I said this last week. It says, the Lord preserveth all them that love him,
but all the wicked he will destroy. I said last week, hell is dark, eternal flames that burn you and produces no light. Screams are never ending. You know, there's people screaming down there. There is absolutely people screaming, and it never stops. It never stops. And I don't know if I've said it already on this show, but I've said it, I know for sure, last week's show. Some of us can't even sit down and enjoy our meal in a restaurant because there's children being too loud at a couple of tables late, you know, over. You know, they're being distracted by little children giggling or crying, you know. And yet, eternity, if you go to hell, that's what you hear. You hear screams. And people gnashing their teeth, just literally grinding their teeth to nothing. Grinding them. There's people probably scratching themselves and pulling their hair out. Although you can't see any of it when you're in hell. Because it's darkness. But it's still there. And it's in a magnitude of millions and millions of souls that are down there doing that. They're doing it right now as I'm saying this, as you're hearing my voice. They're doing it right now. And listen to this, okay? In Luke 16 verse 24, here's a man. He's a rich man, okay? Now he's in hell, okay? Now in the Bible days, I don't know when Luke was wrote, but I'm going to tell you that was thousands and thousands of years ago. Well, this rich man was in hell then. He's in hell now. He's still in hell. Okay? He looks up and he sees Abraham, and he sees Lazarus beside Abraham. Okay? That's what he sees. This is the rich man in hell. He sees that. And some interpretations of the Bible says that Lazarus was in Abraham's bosom, all right? But in any case, the rich man sees this, and he calls out to him, "Father Abraham, have pity on me and send Lazarus to dip the tip of his finger in the water to cool my tongue, because I am in agony in this fire." This man... this is a perfect picture of what hell is. Okay, you can have descriptions all day long. But this man is in such agony that he just wants the man to come down here, dip his finger in water, and drip the drop on his tongue. Okay. Now, we've all had water from washing hands. We've all seen how much water drips off your finger. This man just wants one finger. Like, just one drop on his tongue. Okay. Now, I have no idea why he wouldn't have been. Because in the terms of me, what I'm thinking is I want buckets of water. I want an endless water supply. Like, just send me down a water hose. This is the magnitude of suffering this man was under. But yeah, he just wanted just that. That's how desperate he was, y'all. That's how desperate he was. He didn't want the buckets of water, and he didn't want the endless supply of water. He just wanted that one drop. That's gonna that takes a lot of desperate. You are desperate when you get to that point. That you're in that much agony. That's what he says. He says, "I'm in that much agony here in this fire." That's horrible. I sincerely pray. I sincerely, thank you, Jesus, I sincerely am praying that I'm describing this, that I'm painting this picture for you, that you are allowing Jesus to show you the vision of this, how serious hell is, and how serious your decision is right now to come to Jesus. You don't want to be in hell. You don't want to spend eternity in hell. Okay? And this man, he later on, he says, you know, because after that, in Luke 16, he's telling, Abraham then tells him, says, "Listen, I can't do that because
This is why. He can't go to hell and come back. And you can't come out of hell and then go back. Well, what Abraham's basically telling the rich man in hell is once you're there, you're there. There's no coming out. You can't escape from it. You know? And what God's telling you today is once you've made that decision of you've had your opportunity, and your opportunity is right now. Once you pass this opportunity by, your mind has been made up. There's no more negotiating. There won't be no negotiating once you're cast into hell. There will not be a day of negotiation once you're in hell. Now is the time to submit to Jesus. The time will not come after you're already in hell, because God's not going to listen to you then. You've already made your choice now. Understand what I'm saying? Time is of an essence. We never know when we're going to draw our last breath. We never know what time Jesus is coming back. Time is now. Get right with Jesus. Okay? Lazarus. Okay, so Abraham's telling the rich man, you can't go back and forth. We can't. Once you're there, you're there. And once I'm here, I can't go in there. It's not a place for me. You know, that's interesting that he basically was telling the rich man this, because a lot of people are like, oh, well, God is so cruel that he made hell for us. No, he never intended hell for us. He intended hell for the enemy. Okay? Read your scripture. That's where hell is. That's who he created hell for. Okay? But then he goes on, Abraham goes on and tells him that. Well, then in Luke 16, verse 27, he said, Lazarus, the rich man's talking and says, well, if you won't do that for me with the water, then at least send Lazarus to my father's house. See there, I have 5 brothers, and please let him warn them so that they will not also come to this place of torment. Do you know how many family members and how many friends we have sitting up down there in hell, and that they're exactly the exact position this man is in? It's sad. But that's the end of this round today, this show today. Please tune in back in. I'll get it right in a minute. 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

0: This is Max McLean. As a receiver of God's wonderful grace, what kind of attitude should we express? Listen to the Bible from Philippians 2. Your attitude should be the same as that of Christ Jesus, who, being in very nature God, did not consider equality with God something to be grasped, but made himself nothing, taking the very nature of a servant, being made in human likeness, and being found in appearance as a man. He humbled himself and became obedient to death, even death on a cross. Therefore God exalted him to the highest place and gave him the name that is above every name, that at the name of Jesus every knee should bow, in heaven and on earth and under the earth. From Philippians 2, listen to the Bible. It's great for the soul.
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0: now it's time for our God Topics Minute. God Topics is a Christian apologetic ministry dedicated to answering some of the toughest questions facing the church today. 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
1: So in the continual conversation of science and faith comes the question, where did everything come from? In the Christian form, we would hear is that as, where did God come from, or who made God?
2: I get that question a lot, Eric. The reason it's asked is because we live in a cause and effect universe. That is, everything we see is an effect from a former cause. So, logically thinking, if you wind back all the effects to the initial cause, the question comes up is, who caused the universe? That's the question atheists can't answer. But they just turn it on the Christian and say, who made God? The Bible says, Isaiah 57, is God says he inhabits eternity. That is to say, God does not live within the confines of this universe. Now, here's what we know, Eric, that no matter how you slice up this universe, no matter how you cut it up and reduce it to its simplest form, nothing within this universe contains its existence within itself. That is, nothing can create itself. That would be a contradiction of terms, because if it created itself, that means it existed before it created, before it was created. Okay? So, the atheist doesn't have an answer. The Christian's answer is God, who lives outside of the universe, made the universe. But look, here's what logic tells us to this point. This is what we know for sure, is that God is, number one, spiritual. That is, he does not live in this universe. He does not reside here. He created it. He resides outside of this universe. Next, that God is moral. Everywhere we look throughout every society, there's a moral law within every human being that he could tell right from wrong. There's a moral law, there must be a moral lawgiver. And next, that God is intelligent, that God has a mind. Whether you're looking at DNA, whether you're looking at the simplest molecule, whether you're looking at photosynthesis, whether you're looking at our solar system, as complex as it is, we know that it had to be created by an intelligent mind. And truly, only the God of the Bible can account for all these wonders in our universe.

Paul has just requested permission from the Roman commander to speak to the mob at the temple in Jerusalem. Acts chapter 21, verse 40. When he had given him permission, Paul, standing on the stairs, motioned to the people with his hand. And when there was a great hush, he spoke to them in the Hebrew dialect, saying, Acts chapter 22, Brethren and fathers, hear my defense, which I now offer to you. And when they heard that he was addressing them in the Hebrew dialect, they became even more quiet, and he said, I am a Jew, born in Tarsus of Cilicia, but brought up in this city, educated under Gamaliel, strictly according to the law of our fathers, being zealous for God, just as you all are today. I persecuted this way to the death, binding and putting both men and women into prisons, as also the high priest and all the council of the elders can testify. From them I also received letters to the brethren, and started off for Damascus in order to bring even those who were there to Jerusalem as prisoners to be punished. But it happened that as I was on my way, approaching Damascus about noontime, a very bright light suddenly flashed from heaven all around me, and I fell to the ground and heard a voice saying to me, Saul, Saul, why are you persecuting me? And I answered, Who are you, Lord? And he said to me, I am Jesus the Nazarene, whom you are persecuting. And those who were with me saw the light, to be sure, but did not understand the voice of the one who was speaking to me. And I said, What shall I do, Lord? And the Lord said to me, Get up and go on into Damascus, and there you will be told of all that has been appointed for you to do.

Acts 22:11. But since I could not see because of the brightness of that light, I was led by the hand by those who were with me and came into Damascus. A certain Ananias, a man who was devout by the standard of the law, and well spoken of by all the Jews who lived there, came to me and standing near me said to me, Brother Saul, receive your sight. And at that very time I looked up at him, and he said, The God of our fathers has appointed you to know his will, and to see the righteous one, and to hear an utterance from his mouth. For you will be a witness for him to all men of what you have seen and heard. Now why do you delay? Get up and be baptized, and wash away your sins, calling on his name. It happened when I returned to Jerusalem and was praying in the temple that I fell into a trance, and I saw him saying to me, Make haste and get out of Jerusalem quickly, because they will not accept your testimony about me. And I said, Lord, they themselves understand that in one synagogue after another I used to imprison and beat those who believed in you. And when the blood of your witness Stephen was being shed, I also was standing by approving and watching out for the coats of those who were slaying him. And he said to me, Go, for I will send you far away to the Gentiles. This is the Word, living, active, sharper than any two-edged sword. Our mailing address is Post Office Box 444, Paradise, California, 95969. 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

0: My daily walk through the Bible. Matthew 4 and 4 says, Man shall not live by bread alone, but by every word that proceeds from the mouth of God. Hey, this is Melissa Hall, and I invite you to take a journey with me, a daily walk through the Bible. As we make our daily walk through the Bible, we'll read verses from both the Old and New Testaments. Each day provides yet another opportunity to study God's Word, follow His path, and reacquaint yourself with His promises. When you do these things, you'll be richly blessed. So take the time to walk through His Word every day. Pray fervently, study carefully, do your best, and trust God with the rest. Then you can rest assured that whatever it is, whether it's a question or a problem, maybe even a mountain that you can't climb, God can handle it and will. So I pray you'll join me and be blessed.
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0: 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So now let's welcome Pastor Bill Verdell to this Tuesday afternoon's broadcast. Welcome, Pastor.
1: Thank you, Brother Greg. And I just want to say the hello to whoever may be listening every week. I'm quite sure we have people that come in and tune in, listen every week. And I'm going to pray.